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0: 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Into the 8 o'clock hour on this Friday night. So glad you're with us for the High School Scoreboard Show. Sam Crenshaw along with Chris Parker. Got Garrett Chapman other side of the glass.
1: Garrett hitting some of that Nirvana.
0: You know what I mean?
1: That's from back in my day.
0: Working on that as some scores continue to roll in. And we're going to have some updates. And like I said, we have our School Days guest also coming up in this 8 o'clock hour. So glad that you are with us as we look at some scores and see. We got the second quarter, got a tie game now with Oconee and Morgan, all tied at 8. We go down the road, down in Albany. We got Doherty taking on Spencer from Columbus. They're all tied at 7. That is at Hugh Mills Stadium. They all tied at that one 7-7. So we're taking a look at some games around.
1: North Cobb Christian's winning 14-0 over Mount Perrin. That's North Cobb Christian.
0: Okay.
1: But North Cobb High School won last night, right?
0: Right.
1: They play East Coweta. They got the win last night over East Coweta. I think we got the coach.
0: We got coach. We have coach here? Let's see, we have him.
2: Yes, sir.
0: Oh, Coach Shane Quinn, great to hear from you. Congratulations on getting your win last night, and welcome back to the Scoreboard Show with Sam and Coach Chris Parker.
2: Yes, sir. I appreciate you having me.
1: Coach Quinn, great win last night. I've been talking a lot today before game started about September teams and what you're looking for in September that makes you good in November. You know, your team's notoriously played tough schedules. You know, you had a great game with Milton. The ball didn't bounce your way, but a great game earlier. Like, what are you learning from these early season games

0: that really help you as you get further into the season?
1: Well, the physicality of our football team is getting better every week. You know, Milton, I felt like we gave one away. You know, we had over 450 yards of offense. They had 290. But, Chris, you know as well as I do, if you don't take care of the football, if you don't, if you make mistakes, we had over 160 yards in penalties that night. That equates to two touchdowns, you know. Mm-hmm. And we scored with a little over 2 minutes left, and we let them drive the field. We had three pass interferences on that drive, and just trying to fix us. You know, I tell our kids every day, I said, there's very few times that people walk into the stadium and beat North Cobb football team. We tend to, if we lose games, there's things you can look back on, and we beat ourselves. So that's things we've been concentrating on the last couple of weeks, and our kids have bought into that, and they've kind of put a chip on their shoulder the last couple of weeks because they felt like we let one slip away. And you know what I told them against Milton, we come off the field, I said, don't let this team beat you twice, because sometimes you can have a hangover from that loss. And on the other flip side of that, sometimes you can get too ahead of yourself and think you're better than you are. So I think that was a humbling experience, but at the same time, we learned a lot about ourselves and realized, hey, we can be a good football team.
2: Spent some time with Coach Shane Queen from North Cobb High School, and he's with us on a Friday night because he played on a Thursday night. Talk about what got your team to help your team get to the victory last night over East Coweta.
1: Well, you know, again, in the first half, I told our kids, we gave up, we threw a pick on the first drive, and they have an unbelievable football team there. That's a great team. And I told our kids, this is a top 10 football team. The Gilbert kid is going to Auburn. You know, he intercepted the pass right down the 1 yard line. You're down 7-0 after three plays. And a lot of times that puts your team in the situation where, hey, we're looking for excuses, but our kids fought back and we regained the lead in the second quarter and we kicked the ball off and we had four guys surrounding the guy, wrapped him up and he broke it. He wanted it more than we did and took it to the house, and we go down at halftime. And I told our kids again, there's two plays that's defined this first half, but we've kind of allowed that to happen. And our defense tightened up in the second half. We gave up 3 points in the second half, and Zach Bellew kind of put on a show in the second half. And Ben Halevi, our quarterback, threw for 266 yards and three touchdowns. Keegan Bayens and C.J. Williams, our defensive line, kind of just turned up the heat a little bit and played a great second half. And it ended up in a victory. But again, Coach Small does a great job down there. I'm glad that he thinks this just like I do, to get us ready for the region schedule. And it was a great high school football game last night.
0: Yeah, absolutely, Coach. And your team, Sam, Coach Queen, you know, he doesn't feel like it. He's been there 21 years.
2: No.
0: Coach, my goodness. I didn't know you were that old.
2: No,
0: 21
2: Coach.
0: Years.
2: Well, when did that happen?
0: Cobb,
2: when did that happen?
0: My goodness.
1: Birthday yesterday, so I'm really just 40 still for the last 15 years.
0: Coach, jokes aside, that's unbelievable this day and age. I mean, just, and I've been impressed. You've had I think you've had six teams that have had 10 or more wins, and that's awesome. But I'm just impressed with the consistency. These guys make the playoffs every year, Sam. They're always good. They're always in the mix. Mm-hmm. And that's hard to do, Coach. I mean, you know how people do. Things ebb and flow. Places that were good 20 years ago aren't good now, some of them. And some of them that were bad then are good now. What do you think is the key? Because everybody wants to be at the place 21 years when they get the job.
2: Right.
0: What's been the key to being able to be there so long and stay decent to good every single year?
1: Well, I think it starts with administration. You know, they buy into the picture. And you know, Chris, as well as I do, if the administration don't support your view or your vision, you know, you're not going to be successful. And they've always given us the resources to be successful. Our kids in that community, they grow up playing football, and our numbers are up where a lot of programs, their numbers are down. You know, we've got over 100 football players, 10th through 12th. We took over our K-5 program 2 years ago. So our kids grow up in our community where the pride is there. And if you're going to contend with these teams like Buford, Carrollton's, you've got to do that. You know, you've got to start young. And, you know, when I first got the job there, I didn't go talk to people that obviously weren't successful. I went to talk to Bruce Cobley and Jimmy Dorsey. What's it take to get this program next level? They said, build your foundation, start with the youth programs. And that's what we've been able to do. Our youth programs have been successful. We've been able to retain those coaches, and

0: But that just builds success, and iron sharpens iron. And we've been fortunate to have some good coaches, good players, and our community is very supportive of us.
1: Boy, I recognize those names he ran up, Coach Cobley, Coach Dorsey. Those are some of the giants in Cobb County that you went to information. Folks, we're spending time with Coach Shane Queen, North Cobb High School. They are social. You want to find them, NC Warriors FB on the social, NC Warriors FB on your social. How do you typify, how do you describe this team and this personality so far it has developed in the culture? I've been up to your place in spring, and I know the work that you guys do, you know, during spring ball, then through your summer months to come into. How does this team line up, or do you compare them from year to year from others at this stage?
0: Well, what I like about them is they love the game of football, and they love each other. You know, we talk about every day, you know, we've got to support each other first, and we've got some unselfish players, and that's what, you know, Coach Parker will tell you, when it's a player-driven team, it makes it a lot easier to be a head coach. And our kids push each other. They challenge each other every day, not only on the football field, but in the classroom, in the weight room. And, that you know, they'll stop a workout. This is not our standard. And I'm very proud of that, that, you know, nowadays, used to say, put your boots on, let's go to work. Nowadays, you got to take care of the mental aspect of a football player. You got to make sure he's doing it right in the classroom. It's so more involved to be a head coach these days. You know, we had two players that lost parents this week. Nothing prepares you for that. We had a young man that lost his dad, another player that lost his mother this week, and, you know, that's hard.
2: That's why they need people like you, Coach. That's why we have this, and football's fun, and competing's fun, but that's what makes it a great job is the ability to impact and have influence, and you guys do that. And that's why it's great to be at the same place, is you get to know those people and hanging in there. So my question was going to be, and I think it'll fit this, is like everybody wants to talk about the kids these days, right? You've been hearing about Lane Kiffin. You think you could take Malachi Singleton, come back and play for you? Would you be okay with that? If he didn't like it in college, you could just come back to high school like Lane Kiffin's doing them?
0: Hey, we would line up. I'd play anybody if I had that guy quarterback. Yes, sir.
2: Yeah, that's what I'm saying.
0: I just don't understand how we can go back. Yeah, you know, I mean, Stevie Wonder could see this is not going to work and not going to be good.
2: It's not. But I'd come coach with you if we could get that rule back in high school.
1: How do you feel about that, Coach? Because you put the time in, you and your coaching staff for years, you pour into young people to get them to go forward, you know, with their lives, and, you know, and to see this happening. I don't know how it hits with you.
0: Yes, sir. Well, we had a young man, Teddy Girard, is at Notre Dame right now fighting for, you know, QB2 and to play on Sunday against Wisconsin. He left a year early, you know, but I couldn't imagine these kids that have worked all offseason to get to this point and say, oh, by the way, Teddy's coming back to take your position. I don't think it's fair. I want our kids. I instill a thing in them. Hey, you've worked for me. This is going to pay off. And to say, hey, 2 weeks before the season starts, oh, by the way, you may not be the starter. This guy got cut from Notre Dame. He's coming back to take your position. I just don't think that's fair. And I think Kirby's made a stance on that, too. He said, it's not fair to the kids that's been working all offseason to be put in jeopardy, to lose their position, when I've told them, you do what I ask you to do, you bust your tail, you're going to be rewarded for that. But I don't know. My payday, but I'm glad I don't have to deal with that.
2: Yeah. Well, you know, my point is, Coach, that there's all that kind of stuff going on. And then all the talk about kids these days or whatever it is. Talk to me. I'll get you out of here on this one. Tell people listening, 21 years ago, 28 years ago, whenever you started now, what's the same about kids, though? I mean, the kids in the building are great, right? We don't ever hear about that. So talk about
0: that. No doubt. Well, I think our kids are pleasers. They want to make you happy. You know, you yell at a kid, why did you drop that football? They didn't drop that football. There's things that happen at home or in their life. Until you get to know them personally, I think you can coach a kid as much as you love them. We coach our kids hard at North Cobb, and I tell them every day it's tough love. And I coach my son the same way. And I had a daughter that played fast pitch softball. the coach was hard on her every day, and I wanted it. But every year, the roster changed, except my daughter was one of the few that stayed because I wanted her to be coached hard. And I think some parents, we want to bubble around these kids. These kids, they want structure. And you know this as much as I do, Chris. Kids thrive when there's structure, whether it's in the classroom, whether it's at home, whether it's on the football field. If they know you love them and you pour into them and you take you, the ride home is more important to me than anything at school because I get to know that kid. What's going on in your home life? Let's don't talk about football on the ride home. Let's talk about you and what's going on with your family. And when they know you care about them, that scoreboard starts taking care of itself. When you instill and you pour into these kids, the scoreboard starts flipping your way because those kids are doing more for you and they've bought into the program because they know their coaches love them and they're going to give more for that program.
2: And Sam, that was true in 1980, 2000, and today. You know, that's what I mean, coach. Like, that's always true. You know, the other crap changes, right? Things change. But that's always true, right?
1: That's true. That's
0: well,
1: true.
0: Coach Parker, I appreciate what you do, man. I buy your calendar every year. The structure you're giving these young coaches, we didn't have that 30 years ago. I learned on the fly.
2: Yeah, me too.
0: I made mistakes because you are doing such a good job pouring into these young coaches, and all they've got to do is get on and learn. It's right there at their fingertips. We didn't have all that, but what you do, man, much respect, and I appreciate everything you do for these young coaches.
2: Thanks, Coach. Appreciate it.
1: Fantastic, Coach. We appreciate you for spending some time with us on this Friday night. Since you guys, we got your win. Much success to you going forward. You guys got Paulding County coming up on the 18th. We're looking forward to seeing how you do then. But thanks so much for joining us tonight, Coach.
0: Yes, sir. Thank you. Go Warriors.
1: All right. That is Coach Shane Queen out of North Cobb talking to us, dropping some wisdom, dropping some knowledge on us tonight.
2: 21 years.
1: How about that, right?
2: Yeah, just you don't stay 21 years unless you can impact people, unless you can do good things for kids. And, win some games.
1: Yeah.
2: But, great. I think one of the winningest coaches in Cobb County history, if not heading to being the win, with all those names you mentioned.
1: Right, right.
2: Won more games than them. How about that?
1: You know what I mean? That is something. That is really something, man. Always a treat to get a chance to spend some time with them, talk with them. All right, School Days guest is coming up. We're in the 8 o'clock hour. 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

0: 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Sam and Chris with you on this Friday night, with games going on all over the place. And as always, you know, we take some time out for our school days guests. We get someone who's lived the Friday night lights. And this person has played the game at this very highest level and has been distinguished in each and every turn, collegiately and professionally. But he goes back to the days in East Rome. Remember, folks, before there was just one Rome, there was an East Rome and a West Rome. And we talk about some great, talented players that came out of those programs. And one of them joins us now, Ray Donaldson. Welcome to the Scoreboard Show with Sam and Chris on this Friday night. Great to have you with us. How you doing?
1: I'm doing fine, man. Thanks for having me.
0: Well, great to have you on. Of course, we saw you. We put that light blue jacket on you, and you became a member of the Georgia High School Football Hall of Fame. Certainly, when you think about the times at Rome, it's a Friday night. What would you tell somebody about Rome, Georgia, on Friday night?
1: Well, Friday night football is exciting up there, man. I tell you, we used to have a game against West Rome each and every year, and they was our crosstown rivals, and it was always a fight. And I mean, not just playing football. I mean, either it was a fight on the field or in the stands. They hated to lose, and so did we. But it's very enjoyable playing ball up there in Rome.
2: Ray, can you believe they're both together now? So you guys would have all played together if you were playing now. Yeah. How about that? Could you even fathom
0: can
2: that?
0: Can you see that?
1: I would have went somewhere else. I wouldn't want to play with them. I would maybe try to get my mom to move, man. I hated them.
2: Hey, you would have had no problem today, Ray. NIL money would have been coming in, baby. You'd have been able to go wherever you wanted to, even in high school. Yeah. How about that?
1: Just born too early. I would have loved that. Like, we could have used it, you know what I mean?
2: Yeah, absolutely. Is there a moment that stands out in your time at East Rome? Is there a moment in your 4 years there that, when you think back to it, that really stands out as special to you?
1: Well, as far as the football goes, yeah, there's one particular moment. We was playing West Rome, crosstown rival. They'd taken the ball down to like the our five-yard line, trying to score. And the fullback came at me. I hit him, and I stood the running back, Johnny Burrell. He got him up on my head and shoulders and put him on his back. And that was a good feeling. But the fullback actually bent my face mask.
0: Whoa.
1: I had to come off the field for a play to get it straightened back out by my linebacker coach. You know, that's one particular thing that happened. Mm-hmm. That, you know, I went right back in there, though, and kept right on playing.
0: Now
1: it was fun, man. A lot of fun.
0: Now, he's mentioned now on the defensive side of the ball, because he was a standout on the defensive side of the ball. But all of that changed because he's known for being a center, you know. But talk about playing defense. How much fun did you have playing defense before they made you switch to the other side of the ball?
1: Well, at Georgia, I didn't get to play defense at all.
2: Yeah.
1: I mean, they signed me to play linebacker, but in the end, they moved me after the fourth game of my sophomore year. And that was very disappointing.
2: Now, nobody wants to be the center, Sam. They get to doing it, right? And then once you get there, you realize, but yeah. Yeah, that's
1: no,
2: true.
1: I realize what? What do I realize?
2: Well, you realize you were going to be 17 years in the NFL? That's unbelievable, actually.
1: Well,
2: unbelievable.
1: I got lucky.
2: So, yeah.
1: Trust me. I got lucky. I've never played offensive line before in my life.
0: Really?
1: They moved me in the middle of the season.
2: That's crazy.
1: Now, how many people would appreciate that?
2: Yeah, that's crazy.
1: Coming out of high school as an All-American linebacker. And they're going to move me for reasons that a lot of people don't know.
0: Yeah.
1: But I do.
0: Yeah, but you do.
1: And I didn't appreciate it.
2: But I do think it's recruiting is so different.
0: Right.
2: You're talking about that now? Obviously, recruiting is unbelievably different now. But what advice do you have, Ray, for people that are All-Americans now? I mean, we got some guys that want to play at Georgia. They want to play on Sunday for 17 years. You know, what advice do you have for them now that you learned as you went through that entire career?
1: Well, if they have the talent to get some real good NIL money, I would suggest that they stay where they decide to go.
0: Mm-hmm. Yeah.
1: And play, finish it out right there. Quit chasing the dollar. Because if you're good enough, a lot more money is coming.
0: Mm-hmm. Yeah, yeah.
1: You know what I'm saying? I understand they changed the rule that you can only transfer one time now. Is that right?
2: Yeah, I think so. Well,
1: yeah, that's
2: good. The rules are all very in flux.

0: Yeah.
1: Right?
0: Yeah.
1: They go to court and get changed as we speak. We got guys coming out of camp back playing college. You know that, right?
2: That's what I heard that the other day. Man, I tell you what, if they had that NIL then after I left Georgia, I went back.
1: Yeah.
2: You know, paying money like that.
0: Oh, you wouldn't have left the Colts, man. The Colts had you up there. Talk about that, though, in different positions, because you had a lot of things. You played basketball as well. Talk about during that time in high school how one sport helped you with the other.
2: Well, everything I played had a lot to do with foot movement, you know.
0: Okay.
2: Basketball for sure.
0: Mm-hmm.
2: Middle linebacker for sure. You know, and baseball, running bases and trying to get to the ball. So all of them kind of worked together with me, man. Because when I went into the NFL, as a matter of fact, one of the guys was asking me, man, how are you so quick on your feet and this and that? I'm like, well, you know, I played basketball in high school. I just broke it down to them. I played a lot of different sports. Now, today, they try to make individual sports all year round.
0: Mm-hmm.
2: And I think that's crazy. Because you never know which sport a kid's going to excel in.
1: No, that's right. I appreciate you saying that because we push that here too. So many guys want to be you. They want to be you, okay? But they think the way to get there is to just do one thing, whether it's baseball, football, basketball, whatever. A lot of the guys that we talk to on the show that are NFL players, they ran track. They played basketball. They did other things. And you know, just let these kids be kids. If you're good enough, you'll be okay.
2: You'll make it. You'll get there.
1: Yeah.
2: Because all it takes is to be good enough in one sport to get that scholarship, and there's no telling where you can go from there.
1: That's right. So
2: it makes no sense.
1: So, Ray, I'll ask you this one. So you, for people that are not as familiar with you, you played 17 seasons in NFL. You played at the University of Georgia. You played in the Super Bowl, right? So you've been at the highest level. You've been with high school. What's consistently, what did you see that was always wins? Whether you're high school, at Georgia, you're at the Colts, you're with the Cowboys, you're winning the Super Bowl. What always wins, regardless of where you are? What did you see as consistently being good?
2: Well, that's it. Consistency and hard work, man. Playing smart.
0: Yeah.
2: That's how you win football games on both sides of the ball. I mean, you make mistakes in the NFL especially, it costs you. You know what I mean? Mm-hmm. You got to stay on top of your game.
0: Yeah.
2: It's not that hard, man.
1: Mm-hmm. Yeah, being consistent is what people struggle with.
0: Yeah.
1: Right? Everybody exactly. mean good in the short term. Yeah, but you had to be consistent to play for 17 years. I mean, that's really unbelievable.
2: Lucky. Yeah.
0: Folks, we're talking with Ray Donaldson, obviously from East Rome High School. And, you know, you had a lot of teammates back in the day. Understand there was a guy that you played ball with back in East Rome who ended up distinguishing himself on Saturday evenings on pro wrestling.
1: Yeah.
2: Arn Anderson?
1: Yeah. So I looked it up. It's my fault, Ray, because I'm doing my homework, and I said, Sam, he played. Yeah. He went to high school at Arn Anderson. You know, when I was a young guy, you know, I was all about it. Four Horsemen, Arn Anderson. Yeah. So.
2: Yeah. I played with him. He was a linebacker as well.
1: Well, I would have hated to have been on that West Rome team and looked across and seen Ray and Arn Anderson. I probably just said, I'm good.
2: Hey, man, listen. Arn was decent, but he wasn't me.
0: Okay.
2: You know what I'm saying?
0: Yeah.
2: He was slow on his feet and stuff, but every now and then he got there. But no, he was a better wrestler in high school as well.
0: Yeah,
2: football wasn't his game.
0: Okay.
2: Yeah, but it was always funny. If you listen to him in his wrestling, when he's talking all that mess, he was always a funny guy. As a matter of fact, I have a little story.
0: Okay.
2: When I was with Dallas and we went to the Giants to play, his wrestling team was up there. And we were standing in the same hotel. And me and a couple of guys was going up the escalator to go to the room. And he was in front of me, and he looked back and saw me. We spoke, and he told those guys, he said, man, I would have been an NFL player if it wasn't for Ray. He said, he's running all over the place, making plays. I said, man, you were as slow as molasses. but he was funny.
0: fantastic. Look, you're in the, you know, you obviously recognized here in the state of Georgia, and we put you in the High School Hall of Fame and the Georgia Sports Hall of Fame. I believe you've had the kind of career and distinguished, and especially your distinction playing your position, one of the first African Americans to play your position as center. I think you're ahead of Dwight Stevenson, I think, who came from Alabama, who played for many years down at the Dolphins. I think a gold jacket is in your future. And I don't know if you

0: yourself to think about that very much, but I think you're very much in line for that.
1: Yeah, well, I don't anymore. A lot of guys, they see me, they say, man, when are you going to get in the Hall of Fame? I'm like, I said, I don't think I played well enough. So I've forgotten all about it. So if I get in there, you know, I get in there. So I don't think about it.
2: They don't ask Samurai, I don't think, but if they did, we're in. I mean, I'm serious, genuine. Ton of respect for your age. 17 years in the NFL is a really, really big feat. And playing in the game, you didn't just, I mean, starting 228 games or something. What, like I said, yeah. Center. And people don't know what all that has. And so different, right? How's offensive line play different now than then? My goodness, right? Like, you're watching games now, so different what they asked you guys to do. So to be as physical as they had to be 250 times in games over 17 years. I mean, you're talking about a lot of stuff, Sam. Ton of respect for you, Ray. Really, every accolade you've gotten is well-deserved, and you probably deserve even more.
1: Well, I appreciate that, fellas. Thank you.
0: Yeah, we appreciate you spending some time with us on this Friday night. And, you know, we got a lot of young people who are out playing tonight around the state of Georgia. They're following in your footsteps. They want to do the things that you've done and accomplished. And I thank you for sharing some of it with us on this Friday night. Always good to catch up with you. And thanks so much for the time.
1: Well, thank you. And I remember, tell those young men that's trying to do what I did, that hard work pays off. They got to stay consistent.
2: Yes, sir.
0: That's what we get. We'll do it. We'll do it.
1: All right. Thank you, guys.
0: All right. The pride of East Rome and Rome, Georgia. Great to catch up with him. And
2: yeah, talk, he was great.
0: Talk with Ray Donaldson. Great information.
2: And appreciate his honesty and all that, honestly. But they when he left the Colts, I found this stat, of course, too late. But when he left the Colts in 1993, he was 35, and they kind of let him go. And he comes back and plays four more years. But for 13 years playing the Colts, he was the second longest tenured Colt of all time at the time.
0: Wow.
2: You know who the first was? Johnny Unitas.
0: Whoa.
2: So after Johnny Unitas,
0: he's
2: the longest tenured Colt. Now, that's probably different now.
0: Yeah.
2: But, I mean, at the time in 1993, isn't that something?
0: Yeah.
2: I mean, you know, the longevity matters.
0: Yeah.
2: Being consistent matters. You know, Cal Ripken streak.
0: Yeah.
2: One of the best. I mean, showing up matters.
0: Yeah.
2: Yeah, great. Great job.
0: Fantastic. Hope y'all enjoyed our school days guest tonight. Certainly enjoyed hearing from him. All right, we got some reports coming in from our reporters from the games that are going on. We're approaching halftime in some games, too. So scores, stories, and highlights are coming up. It is the Scoreboard Show here on Sports Radio 92.9 The Game and 92.9thegame.com.
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0: 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On this Friday night, high school football going on around the area. Boy, really enjoyed our conversation with our school days guest, Ray Donaldson. Was really a treat. Sam Crenshaw along with Chris Parker in our Midtown Atlanta studios. We got people out doing some updates from some sports. Let's check in with Eric Slaughter in the game that he went to earlier tonight, and he has a wrap-up for us.
1: 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This is Eric Slaughter. I'm here at Holy Innocent High School, where we've gone final on the Friday daylight football game. 51-14 is the final. It was 51-0 at one point. I'm joined now by third-year head coach Nick Parada and our freshman player of the game, Deuce Grayson. Starting with Coach. Coach, this is the first 3-0 start under your regime. I read your preseason reports. You had a great offseason program, and you had a lot of returning veterans. Talk about the chemistry and how the program is just going in the right direction.
2: Yeah, all the credit to our coaching staff and our players for buying into what we've been telling them all offseason. Right, everything we've been doing has been about trying to win a state championship here. It's the last thing that hasn't been accomplished in this program, and it just starts with how we attack each day and building trust amongst one another. And that's what I love about our team right now is they trust each other to do their job. The man on the right or the left of them, they trust them to do their job. And they don't have to, you know, fall out of gaps or try and make up for something else. They can just trust that each other are going to play the way that we're supposed to play with our effort, attitude, and toughness. And the plays come to us when that happens. And, you know, plays like the Deuce made tonight are a prime example of that.
1: I'm going to save the defense for last. I know that's where you cut your teeth. So I'll start with the O. 40-plus each night, 50 tonight. I mean, they're clicking on all cylinders. You really dominated the offensive line of scrimmage. And your running back, boy, he really powers through. Talk about the unit as a whole.
2: Yeah, our offense is a phenomenal unit. Robert Matthews is our offensive coordinator. He's in our second year here. He's a longtime college coach, been around a lot of great football coaches, been a great football coach for a long time. And for us to get him last season going into my second year and then have the continuity coming into my third year, his second, with the pieces that we've had coming back, a quarterback playing in his third year, 4 out of 5 offensive linemen all coming back, we felt like this was the year that we could really pound the rock and open up the throw game down the field. So Robert Matthews and his entire offensive staff, they do just an unbelievable job each week, you know, being multiple in our personnels, being multiple in our formations, giving our playmakers the best chance to get the ball in their hand. And like hopefully everyone's seen for the last 3-4 weeks, you know, anyone can make a play in our offense, and it's just really fun to watch.
1: All right, Coach, I'm going to get a little laugh out of you. You were pitching a shutout. You put in some of the reserves. The shutout went away, but still a dominant effort on the defensive side of the ball. That's where you played in college. I'm sure that's a big thing for you. Talk about the defensive play, and then we're going to talk about the freshmen. Of all those seniors and veterans you have, we had a freshman that shined the most. Talk about the defense.
2: Yeah, so Robert Harris is our defensive coordinator. He's been with me since I was the defensive coordinator here when I first came in 2020. We've been together for 7 years. He's a great man. He was a groomsman at my wedding. He's one of my best friends, and we talk about trust, right? I trust him to run the defense, and he's done a great job week in and week out of getting our guys in positions to take away explosive playmakers, stopping the run, doing the things that we need to. But our defense just plays with phenomenal effort and phenomenal physicality. I mean, when you know that we're going to go up on offense, we're going to tilt the field and yards are going to be hard to come by. It gets you, and we get you out of doing what you want to do. Right now, all of a sudden, we've got you playing on your heels, and our defense gets a little taste of that blood in the water, and you know they swarm. You know, obviously, a goose egg is always something that you want, and you know the standard doesn't change just because we get some different guys in later in the game. We still want to protect that, but ultimately, I'm proud of the guys for playing hard all the way through.
1: Coach, before I let you go, and I'll talk to Deuce, this might be one of the most used cliches in football: knack for the ball. This young man has a knack for the ball. Talk about what you see. I'm such a young guy.
2: Yeah, Deuce is one of those guys that, you know, just understands football, understands how to find the football in the air. He just always finds his way around it, and I think that comes with his preparation. He works harder than anybody, any freshman I've ever seen. He puts the work in not only in football, but he's a phenomenal basketball player as well. He's still getting 200 shots up a day in the evening after practice, right, working on his craft, staying after practice, doing all these things, and, you know, that's a product of his preparation, and kudos to his parents for the upbringing and the great young man that he is, because he's a smart kid too, right? He watches film. He's playing both sides of the football as a freshman. He's on punt return, or he's on kick return. He's doing all kinds of different stuff as a freshman. That's a lot. And so to have the capacity and the work ethic still as a freshman is really astounding. So we're very lucky to have him. We're glad he's here. He's a great young man, been a great addition to our team.
1: Good luck, Coach. We'll see you down the road.
2: Awesome.
1: Talking now, player of the game, freshman Deuce Grayson. First, Deuce, I'm not going to go to the picks yet. I'm going to talk about the wood, because I seen you put some tackles out there. Talk about the mentality of being a good tackler.
3: Honestly, every play is just an opportunity. It's just it's a blessing to be able to play as a freshman on varsity, and for coaches to have the trust to put me out there. I'm gonna put 100% effort forth every play, and so.
1: But you know, you gotta come, you gotta bring, you gotta wrap up.
3: Yeah,
1: I.

0: I
1: don't play with fear. I don't fear anybody else on the other team, anybody on our team. I just, you know, and the guys on my team, the seniors, the juniors, give me the confidence to go play. They say, you know, whatever you do, we got your back. So it just gives me the confidence to do whatever I got to do on the football field, and that's why I played well today.
0: Okay, two pick six returns for touchdowns, okay? Talk about reading the quarterback. How'd you read it so well? And then you turned on the Jets. It was like 70 yards on that first one. Talk about the read first before you even got the ball.
1: So first, I have to thank the defensive coordinator, Rob Noonan. He's been getting with me. Last year, I played safety at Blessed Trinity, but we only had about two coverages. They trained me up all summer. They've gotten me, and now I'm comfortable in the right spots to go make plays like that. And, you know, on the return, I just got confidence in my teammates. If I run as fast as I can, I know I'm getting to the end zone. Because those guys aren't letting anybody tackle me.
0: Okay, now, they're going to start looking to you for some freshman leadership. You guys got a long ways to go. What kind of message as a young player will you give to some of these older guys about working hard?
1: I would say just give 100% every play. You never know when your next opportunity is going to come. You never know when football is going to be taken away from you. And I just feel like every play that you're out there, you got to put forth 100%. And I feel like that's a message that my teammates reciprocate well. And it just gives me the confidence to go out there and play the way I did today.
0: Well said, young man. Congratulations. You got a bright future.
1: Yes, sir. Thank you.
0: That is freshman player of the game, Deuce Grayson. Once again, final score, Golden Bears 51, Mustangs 14. They're 3-0, headed into region play. Back to the studio for Sam and Chris. This is Eric Slaughter from Holy Innocence High School.
2: Well, thanks so much, Eric, for that update and post-game interviews. And congratulations on that victory over there at Holy Innocence. Big score, surprising score this game.
3: Yeah, the score, I think Holy Innocence winning didn't surprise me, but the margin in which they won just puts everybody else a little bit on alert that they are a state contender.
2: Yeah.
3: They really are in that private group. So great job by them. Great job by Coach Parada. Yeah, congratulations, Holy Innocence.
2: All right. We got Day-Day Lewis. He has an update for us. Once again, let's check in with Day-Day.
4: Sam, Chris, y'all, Coach Chris Parker, how you guys doing? Damian Day-Day Lewis, good to be back with you guys here on the High School Scoreboard Show. I've made my way out here to Monroe area, and let me say it correctly, guys, I'm in the purple pit. That's what they call it over here, all right? And it's Monroe area hosting Habersham Central. We're getting the second quarter underway, and it's Monroe area up 14-7 as we get this second quarter going. But let me tell you something, Cooper Shoemate, for Monroe area, he is picking up where he left off last week, 176 rushing yards and two touchdowns. Mind you, the week before that, 254 rushing yards and four TDs. But today, he's already over 100 rushing yards with a touchdown. Again, it's Monroe area on top 14-7. And it would be Paris Wilbanks for Habersham Central connecting with Jay Feltis late in the first quarter to get Habersham Central on the board. So, again, second quarter just getting underway. In this one, very exciting atmosphere. Sun's gone down, starting to cool off, so we'll keep you updated as we're live. Monroe area, Damian Day-Day Lewis with Sam Crenshaw and Coach Chris Parker on the High School Scoreboard Show, Sports Radio 92.9 The Game.
2: All right, Day-Day with an update there from the Purple Pit.
3: The Purple Pit.
2: You know?
3: Monroe area.
2: Sounds like a place you don't
3: want to go. I don't know. We ever been to Monroe area.
2: You know, you want to go to the Purple Pit on a Friday night.
3: I no. Maybe you do. I don't know.
2: I don't know.
3: But I don't want to go.
2: I don't want to. No.
3: So, you know, this is our 6th year, Sam. Can you believe that? 6th year we've done this show?
2: Really?
3: Garrett's been with us all 6 years.
2: Yes.
3: Yeah, how about that? And we've been a lot of places. Now, right. We've been nowhere. We've been in the studio. But our show has been a lot of places. Okay. So, I don't know. We've been to Monroe area. So, I appreciate Day-Day. You know, Day-Day putting in extra work. He works. He's on Beach and Bell before us. And then he goes out to a game. Yeah.
2: So now he's out. I tell you, someone who is out that toward that area that we're going to check in with for the first time. Callum Ewing is out at North Oconee. And he's
5: good evening, gentlemen.
2: Good evening. How you
5: thank
2: doing?
5: Thank you for having me on.
2: Yeah.
5: I'm reporting live from Bogart, Georgia, as North Oconee are locked into a 7-7 tie with regional rivals Clark Central at halftime. Heading into this matchup, both teams were undefeated, with North Oconee ranked top 5 in 5A, 26th in the state, and holding much more prestige with a 2024 state championship in the rearview mirror. Clark Central in 6A were looking to avenge a 40-0 loss to North Oconee last year, and they started well with an opening kickoff return to the 46-yard line. However, the ensuing play was a deep shot downfield picked off by Oconee cornerback Calvin Millington. And then the home side's first drive was capped by a missed 46-yard field goal, a rarity for 5-star kicker Oliver Buckley. Their second drive was even worse, a fumble recovered by Central's Braylon Harper just outside the red zone. from there, quarterback Kenneth Bryant would be forced out of the pocket, completing a touchdown pass on the run to Quintavious.

0: Wilson. Wilson had to jump up between two Oconee defenders to make the catch, and he somehow kept both feet in at the back right corner of the end zone for genuinely one of the greatest catches I have ever seen in person. Oconee would respond quickly with a jet sweep touchdown run courtesy of Garrett Brooks, and then both teams' defenses would step up to end the drives quickly for the remainder of the half. So this is much closer than expected. North Oconee 7, Clark Central 7.
1: Yeah, that's exciting stuff, man. Yeah, appreciate you joining us. And a new guy. We got a new guy with us.
2: Yeah.
0: Very much.
1: Hey, you're doing great. Garrett already corrected me that Garrett went to Monroe area.
2: Really?
1: In case you're wondering, he went to Monroe area at some point. He's still mad that I said he ate all the crystals.
2: Yeah.
1: So he had to correct me. And so, and he's laughing. He just don't have his mic on. But so we're excited to have these guys with us. Yeah.
2: Kellum Ewing, thanks so much for checking in with us, man. He's there? Is he gone? He's
1: we
2: gone.
1: Lost
2: he's
1: him.
2: Gone.
1: Yeah.
2: All right, we lost him.
1: He'll call back.
2: He'll call back. We check him.
1: I love these guys calling in, though. It's great.
2: Young man, and in the Athens area, mm-hmm. So you'll keep an eye on games over that way for us.
1: Well, Clark Central's got a team.
2: Yeah.
1: They won in the Corkell. They struggled. Mm-hmm. North Oconee's big time right now. But that game is closer than expected, you said. But I'm not overtly surprised. I'll be surprised if Clark Central wins, but I'm not surprised the game is close.
2: Well, you know who's coaching over there. We got Coach Perno over there coaching, and he's a Clark Central
1: guy, yeah.
2: Right.
1: And coach UGA baseball team.
2: Yeah, right. And so he goes back to Coach Henderson in those years, and he's trying to restore some of that vibe with that program. Had a chance to see him and talk with him as they played the game in the Corkell Dave Hunter Classic, and his thing is we're getting there. You know, we're getting there. And so, it's personal with him. You know, it's something that's in his heart. And he's got that team going out and playing well against the North Oconee program. We know what we've expected.
1: Well, we know we're getting there. And this is a chance for them to, if they want to make a name for yourself, you've got to win some of these games. So I don't know that I expect them to win tonight, but if they do, what a great win for the program. So the fact that it's close always gives you a chance.
2: Absolutely.
1: I got another score you might be
2: interested in. What do you got?
1: The Braves are beating the Phillies 3-2 in the eighth inning.
2: We're watching that because that's a huge series for the Braves. No, it's huge for the Braves because that's who they're trying to hold off.
1: When Chris Sale pitched, he's out now, but he had a good game, six innings, two runs. Oh, yo.
2: Whoa.
1: Dubon homers.
2: Really?
1: On a fly ball, 5-2.
2: 5-2.
1: Braves over Phillies. The breaking news here. 5-2. Braves over Phillies.
2: This is the
1: take
2: first,
1: that Philadelphia.
2: I know that's right. This is the
1: I'm trying to make a name for myself here in my one day a week on the show.
2: This is the first of four games. It's a four game series in Philadelphia. Matter of fact, 7 of the next 10 games for the Braves are going to be against Philadelphia.
1: So, you've been to Philadelphia a lot?
2: Yeah, oh man.
1: Yeah, tough place. Really.
2: Really tough.
1: Tough place to play. Great fans. I mean, not great if you're on the other team.
2: We got a police precinct and a judge in the
1: stadium. That's these dudes.
2: Yeah, they don't play.
1: Are into the team.
2: They don't mess around.
1: You know,
2: man.
1: How Garrett was frustrated Georgia Tech left, but then he lost and kind of shrugged his shoulders.
2: Yeah.
1: They don't do that. They don't do that in Philadelphia. Yeah,
2: they take it a little differently up there. They really do, really do. Got a halftime score, Whitewater and Callaway. Whitewater 23, Callaway 14.
1: Mm,
2: I think they're playing that game in Callaway. That's tough.
1: That's Whitewater tough. Trying to establish themselves. Whitewater's a little bit bigger school than Callaway, but Callaway, a more pronounced program, been winning, going deeper in the playoffs. That would be a big win for Whitewater if they could finish that off.
2: Sequoia is leading Lee County 32-21.
1: Yo!
2: We're going to keep an eye on this one, right?
1: That's an upset alert.
2: When you get Lee County out of Lee County, that means when you get them out of South Georgia, you can...
1: Yeah, I mean, I just think Sequoia's just really good.
2: Okay.
1: I think Lee County's really good, too. But Lee County had a big win last week over a nationally ranked team, coming driving all the way up here. I mean, and Sequoia is really good. I know Sequoia typically hasn't been in that league. They've been good, but not that kind of good.
2: Yeah.
1: But the last year or two, they really have been. So, real quick, scores in that area. Westlake's beating Hillgrove 27-24, close to halftime. Cartersville beating Woodstock 48-0 halftime. Norcott Christian 35-0 over Mount Perrin right before the half. And Walker over Clarkston 21-6 right before the half.
2: Got a story now. I think we got KB. We got this KB checking in with us now from down in Sandy Creek. Welcome to the Scoreboard Show with Sam and Chris. KB, how you doing?
3: Mr. Speaks and led by the director, Mr. John Hibble.
1: We got KB.
3: Mr. Brian Cleveland and Colorado Shepherd.
4: Hello.
2: Hey, how you doing?
4: Good. How are you?
2: All
4: I'm
2: right.
4: Trying to get somewhere where I can actually talk.
2: All right. Well, welcome to the Scoreboard Show with Sam and Chris. Talk about the game you're covering tonight.
4: Can you hear me?
2: Yeah, we can hear you. Yep. Absolutely. Tell us about the game you're covering.
3: Give me that one more time.
2: Maybe she can't hear us.
1: Yeah, we might have to get K.

0: He be back.
1: If he get another connection, that one. She's at the game.
0: Where's she? Sandy Creek?
1: She's at Sandy Creek's game. So, hopefully
0: Sandy Creek, Garrett, is 2-0. They beat Douglas County and Grayson, right? I said pound for pound, like Roy Jones Jr., Pensacola's own, that pound for pound, that made them the best team in the state. Pound for pound. I didn't say – Sam says Thomas County Central still – best team.
2: I don't know, man. At Sandy Creek, you can throw an argument out there. I mean, how many state championships do those guys have over the last decade?
0: Yeah, but I'm saying, like, just even right now, I mean, definitely for the longevity.
2: Yeah, of course.
0: But right now, they beat Douglas County and Grayson. Whew. That's like marvelous Marvin Hagler. You know what I'm saying?
1: Oh, yeah. Oh, yeah, now.
0: Over, yeah. But he wouldn't fight Evander Holyfield. They have class for a reason.
1: Right. That's true. That's true.
0: So, Thomas County Central is Evander Holyfield, you know? I mean, I'm going way back here. I know people don't even know a boxer.

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Sam Crenshaw along with Chris Parker. Got Garrett Chapman, other side of the glass on this Friday night. Glad you're with us until the 9 o'clock hour. So happy you're with us. 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better. Going to give you better coverage, inside information. You know, this, of course, is the home for Falcons football, and you're going to get everything as we find out along.

0: with you who the starting quarterback will be. That's
1: Wednesday.
0: Wednesday.
1: Yeah.
0: Is that bothering you?
1: A little.
0: It's not bothering me. You know why? Because the Steelers got to prepare for more than one person.
1: It is, but I think
0: Steelers got to prepare for more than one person. They can't do just.
1: I'm on every topic but high school football. I know now.
0: Yeah, I know.
1: But it is. It's the NFL.
0: Yeah,
1: they're ready for both quarterbacks.
0: Well, but the NFL,
1: they're not tricking people.
0: But it's
1: like
0: this is the Steelers, and you know they always have an elite defense.
1: They do. And you probably gain, like, this is true for all aspects of football. Sometimes by like tricking them or not telling the other team, you gain a certain percent. So let's put a number on it.
0: Yeah.
1: Let's say you gain 10 points in the NFL by not telling them who the starting quarterback is. I feel like you probably lose 20 points by losing confidence in whoever. Like, let's tell them who's going to play, put the guy out there and tell them let's go.
0: Okay.
1: That's just me. I'm, you know, like, let's.
0: But you only get one chance to do this.
1: Well, they're going to change it.
0: It'll be the first game of the season.
1: For the first game.
0: Right.
1: But they can change it.
0: Yeah.
1: It'll change 9 times from now to, but I do feel like, I mean, the Falcons are such an enigma because they can be good.
0: Yeah.
1: And I think that's what frustrates people. They have some of the best players, and they have a good O-line.
0: Yeah.
1: They have some talented piece on defense. Like, let's go. Get behind one of these guys. You know, my goodness. And obviously, if one of them's hurt, then the other one will go in. Yeah. We already know that. So, what are we doing anyway? I'm just seeing if I can offend everybody.
0: I know that's
1: starting
0: right.
1: with the Phillies fans, you know. But I'll get back to high school football. I promise.
0: All right, we're gonna do that because we got a call in, got an update. We got KB this time.
1: Okay,
0: I think she's with Sandy Creek. Let's check in with KB. How you doing? Welcome to the Scoreboard Show.
2: Hey, how are you all?
0: Doing great. How are you doing? And what game are you at?
2: I am here at Terra Stadium for North Clayton versus Sandy Creek.
1: How's it going?
2: It's going well. I mean, it's a really big running game. You're not seeing a lot of passing. Sandy Creek is up 14-13 early in the first quarter. North Clayton missed an extra point, and that's why we're here at 14-13.
1: So it's still 14. That's a great 14-13.
2: 14-13.
1: After Sandy Creek beat Grayson, they beat Douglas County and North Clayton. How about North Clayton?
0: Yeah, this is a little bit of a surprise.
2: No, North Clayton looks good. They have a great quarterback and Justin Murphy. That looks really good. Great running game. But I did talk to the AD secretary, and she said the biggest difference may be that North Clayton had to go to school today and Sandy Creek was out. So maybe Sandy Creek boys are playing a little lazy. I don't know. We'll have to see how the game unfolds.
1: That does happen, KB. That does happen. Like, this is the only – high school football is the only thing where you benefit from not resting. Like, we want to have a regular day.
0: Right.
1: We want to go to first period, second period, you know, lunch, whatever. Like, none of that, like, getting the day off stuff. That doesn't benefit these kids. So that probably is actually very astute. So great insight on your first time on the show, KB. Awesome.
0: Thank you so much. Now, but we're in the fourth quarter now.
2: No, we are actually still at halftime. We had a delay. We had an injury to one of the North Clayton players, so we wait for the ambulance to get here. So that's why we're a little behind, but we're still at halftime.
0: Okay. All right. Thanks so much. If you get a chance to check with us once the game is done, please do. But thanks so much for the update.
2: Absolutely. Thanks so much.
0: All right. Bye-bye.
1: That's a good that's a good sign for North Clayton.
0: It is.
1: I mean, because North Clayton had a nice run the last couple of years where they were kind of decent against the teams that weren't as good. But they hadn't hung with a team like Sandy Creek.
0: No. But I think they kick off the season. They kick off the season with a win over Jonesboro.
1: That's what I mean. Like they're for real.
0: Yeah,
1: it's not like that team that had a nice little run. They're for real, and that's going to be exciting to see. Hey, how about a game we're keeping an eye on? We haven't talked much about Sandy as Langston Hughes and Grayson. I mean, you talking about two heavyweights, Langston Hughes and Grayson. Right now, Langston Hughes 3, Grayson 2.
0: And they're playing this one down at Langston Hughes, and a lot of people watching to see Grayson, which has started out 0-2, a surprise to a lot of folks, and people want to see, you know, how this team, how they would fare against another program that's usually, you know, always strong.
1: Yeah. 3-2, Sam.
0: 3-2.
1: Now, that's not the Braves. The Braves are 5-2 over the Phillies, okay, in the ninth inning. But Grayson and Langston Hughes in high school football, 3-2. Not baseball.
0: No.
1: So we had a safety and a field goal. 3-2, Langston Hughes winning, going to halftime.
0: Look at the size of that line.
1: Look at those linemen.
0: That's my goodness.
1: Those aren't some of those kids that came back from college.
0: No.
1: Like Lane Kiffin style.
0: No, those are people movers.
1: Those are more of those like big 15, 16-year-olds, Garrett, that Tech's looking for.
0: Yeah.
1: It's a big play. Grayson and Langston Hughes, I mean, I'm telling you, I'm looking at about 40 really good-looking football players right here. Absolutely. Amidst really talented teams. Tell you how good they are on defense. 3-2 at halftime.

0: 2 at halftime. Another game is 3-2. Second quarter score right now, North Pauling and Harrison.
1: 3-2?
0: 3-2, North Pauling.
1: So we got two games at 3-2?
0: Two games at 3-2. Yeah. We got some other scores here. We talked about Coffee. They're up 15-0 now. I don't know if the Littleton, who has done anything in that one or not. Watch for that one. Marietta up 14-6 over McEachern. We're watching and keeping an eye on this one. Brookwood has pulled out to a 27-7 lead. Third quarter score now over South Gwinnett. Brookwood is looking like their program ready to bounce back and be the Brookwood that we remember from some years ago. They really do. They got a solid team. I think the quarterback is on his way to Kennesaw State, running back on his way to South Carolina, and a strong line and just some great athletes on the defensive side of the ball.
1: Yeah, I've been really impressed with – I mentioned North Gwinnett earlier, but North Gwinnett and Brookwood were teams that I saw this year already that I thought were really, really good, just improved genuine contenders in that big boy Gwinnett league. Yeah. So it's going to be something to keep an eye on both those teams all year. It's going to be tough to beat either one of them, and they both got brutal schedules, so they're going to get plenty of chances. Denmark's beaten Campbell 17-14 at the half.
0: Okay.
1: That's at the half.
0: Okay. We got a third quarter score here. North Forsyth. Looks like they're on the way to their first win. They're up 35-7 over Decula. That's a third quarter score. Lanier is up on West Forsyth. That is a 14-3. That is a third quarter score as well. Parkview, third quarter score, 20-0 up on Collins Hill.
1: Yeah, Collins Hill must not have done to him like our man from Coffee did.
0: No.
1: Parkview was a good team.
0: Yeah,
1: that's why it was so impressive to me. Sam probably tired of me bringing this up, but it was so impressive of me because of I know who Parkview is, you know, and how and Parkview's playing great. They won last week. They're winning this week.
0: They are. That's a strong look from them. Cedartown playing Alexander. Cedar's a third quarter score. Cedartown up 14-6 over Alexander. Also out that way at Villa Rica. They're up on South Pauling 21-6. That is a third quarter score. As well as we're monitoring some games that are now going to third quarters. Benedictine, that's the third quarter score. Benedictine 17, Camden County 15. Third quarter score down in South Georgia. It's a school from Savannah trying to knock off Camden County. Hadn't happened in a while.
1: Hadn't happened in a long time. We're going to keep an eye on that one all night. That was one we talked about at the top of the show. Another one we talked about was Stevenson and Tucker. What's Stevenson and Tucker's score right now? Let's check on that one.
0: See if I get an update and see what we got. I know John Margo was giving us updates on that one.
1: While you're looking on that one, I'm going to tell you, Carrollton has beaten Catholic of Louisiana 28-14. Carrollton playing a great – that's a good football team. That Catholic Louisiana team's really good. Carrollton winning 28-14 in the second quarter, representing Georgia. We're going to see that across – we're going to see several games from some of our better programs playing teams outside of the state tonight. Mm-hmm. Be exciting to follow them. We mentioned Roswell and Etowah earlier. Roswell about big, 38-10 over Etowah. Etowah started 2-0, but Roswell putting it on them pretty good early. Last score I got from Buford and Mallard Creek, which is another one of the interstate games. Mm-hmm. Buford up 24-7 in the second quarter over Mallard Creek. So far I'm seeing some Georgia beatdowns.
0: All right, doing good.
1: Over some of these other teams.
0: Off the roads. Eric Slaughter, I think, has something new checking in with us. Let's check in with Eric right now.
2: 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This is Eric Slaughter, and I'm checking in to you from game number 2 of the night for me. I'm at Centennial High School, where we have reached the end of the first quarter with the home Knights up 14-7 over the visiting Alpharetta Raiders. The Knights got out to a 14-0 lead. They converted a muffed punt into a touchdown, recovering it in the end zone early in the first quarter, and then got another score. But the Raiders did answer later in the first quarter when quarterback R.J. Graham found wide receiver Kyron Pipes over the middle, and Pipes turned on the Jets and took it to the house 92 yards to get us to our 14-7 score. This is a neighborhood battle. It's the other school in Roswell that people forget about, Centennial High versus Alpharetta. I'll be checking in all night, but for now, once again, it's 14-7 as we go to the second. Back to the studio for Coach Sam Parker, Coach Chris Parker, and Sam Crenshaw.
0: Thanks. Thanks, Eric.
1: Hey, I'll take it. Sam got all them awards.
0: Appreciate him doing that. We got an update. You talk about Tucker and Stevenson. They got a third quarter score. Tucker 21, Stevenson 7.
1: Still close enough, though. I would, yeah, don't count Stevenson out on that. Stevenson's tough now.
0: Nope.
1: Yeah. The probably game kind of settled in. You know, it's 14-0 pretty early.
0: Right.
1: And then it's kind of settled in. So, be good one to keep an eye on all night. You know,

0: It's going to be that kind of day. That's a big game in DeKalb County, though.
1: It's truly
0: big. I mean, that really is a big game that if Tucker can get that win, kind of propelling them into back where they used to be.
1: Yeah.
0: They're back.
1: Yeah, the expectations, right? That's one third quarter score. Also, Stockbridge has gotten a shutout going against Dutchtown, 27-0. Stockbridge is up third quarter score. North Springs playing Woodland Cartersville. Woodland Cartersville up 35-10. That's a third quarter score. East Hall 35. Johnson Gainesville 8. That is also a third quarter score.
0: Yeah, it's looking, let's see, looking around further. We've got Lassiter 41, Appalachie 6.
1: Okay.
0: It's going to have time. Lassiter's got a nice team.
1: They
0: started out the season. I think this would be 3-0 for them if they can complete this. So looking forward to seeing what they can do throughout the year. They started out decent last year, but they really struggled in some of the years moving forward. Cherokee over River Ridge right now, 20-13. Walker over Clarkston, 28-6 right before halftime.
1: All right. I got another third quarter score. Woodland Stockbridge. Remember, they got two Woodlands. Woodland Stockbridge up on Fayette County, 36-2. That is a third.
0: Man, what's with these safeties?
1: I don't know. We're getting safeties tonight.
0: A lot of
1: twos
0: tonight.
1: We're getting safeties tonight. I don't know why, but you know, we'll watch those 2 points.
0: Coffee's up now on, is it Zephyr Hills in Florida. 36-0, third quarter. So.
1: Whoa, 36-0.
0: Yeah, they must have started snapping it to the big man.
1: They just direct snap. There's no need to worry about handing it off. Don't worry about throwing to just snap it right back to him. He just plows over everybody. He's
0: taking over.
1: He does. That's what he does.
0: Norquinette's over Walton, 21-14. That's a game we were keeping an eye on.
1: That's a good ball
0: game. Yeah.
1: Good ball game. Watching, so we're keeping an eye out for that one and watch and see what happens as time winds down. Games, a lot of games are at halftime, getting ready to go into the third quarter. Like I said, our reporters are out there. We may hear more from Day-Day from the Purple Pit.
0: The Purple Pit.
1: And Eric Slaughter's out there as well. Going to have an update from him, too. That is coming up. We continue. It is Friday night, and this is the Scoreboard Show on Sports Radio 92.9 The Game and 92.9thegame.com.
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5: 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Thank you. Thank you.

0: our fantasy commish says for him it's all about the friendships. Cute, but I play to win. Like with Bet365. I get paid the second my team goes up big with early payout. 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
7: 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It's High School Scoreboard Show. We're 9 floors up in our Midtown Atlanta studios on this Friday night, watching the scores as they come in from games. Already, we got,
8: I got a score for you, Sam.
7: What you
8: while
7: got?
8: We got
7: what
8: the
7: got?
8: Scores on the High School Scoreboard Show.
7: Okay.
8: Braves 5, Phillies 2.
7: You keep
8: taking that, Phillies.
7: Take that.
8: Then all those people went in that stadium today, Sam.
7: Yep.
8: They walked in thinking, we about to sweep these boys.
7: Yep.
8: And we're going to be tied for first place. They're 4 games back.
7: Yeah.
8: 5 games back now, baby.
7: Yep. That's it.
8: How about that? With only 3 to play in that series.
7: How about that?
8: So, yeah, that's a big win, really, joking aside.
7: No.
8: It's a big win for the Braves. Chris Sale pitched. You needed to win that one.
7: Yeah.
8: See how the rest of it plays out, but not going to get swept for sure.
7: That sets up the weekend.
8: That was a big win. Now on to high school.
7: All right. All right. Scoreboard update. This scoreboard update, by the way, is brought to you by Formetco, built on legacy, driven for innovation. Run a few scores that we've gotten in some updates.
8: I saw Marietta 21, McEachern 6 at halftime.
7: Whoa.
8: I know Marietta's pretty good.
7: Yeah.
8: I'm not surprised it's a close game, but McEachern is really, really good this year. So
7: really good. Really
8: that was a surprise.
7: You remember Marietta last year? They got off to a slow start. Then their season turned on a dime, mm-hmm. and they ended up getting the region.
8: End up tying for the region championship.
7: Yeah, right.
8: Yeah,
7: right.
8: They started 0-5 maybe?
7: Yeah.
8: Yeah, and came back. Yeah, so coaches got them rolling now. Gainesville 7, East St. Louis 5. That's East St. Louis, Illinois.
7: Illinois.
8: Not Missouri.
7: Okay.
8: But East St. Louis, one of the top high school programs. Creekside played them a few years ago. Gainesville is in Illinois tonight. Winning 7-5 in the second quarter.
7: Road trip. Big time. Third quarter score, North Hall 28, Cherokee Bluff 21. That's the third quarter score. Also in the third quarter, 6:42 to go. Oconee's up 36-8 over Morgan. They continue to play that game as well.
8: I'll tell you one, Sam, I'm interested in that I thought would be a noteworthy game tonight was Blessed Trinity and Hebron Christian, right?
7: Yes.
8: But Blessed Trinity started out really close, 0-0 for a long time. Blessed Trinity starting to pull away, 24-0, Blessed Trinity over Hebron Christian.
7: Oh, we watch and see what happens with that one. East Paulding, looking like they're trying to go to 3-0. They're up 21-14 over Central Carrollton. It was a third quarter score in that one. East Forsyth is up on Pope. 22-0. It's 22-0. If they win, they go to 3-0. We'll watch for that one. Hart County, Cedar Shoals. Hart County 20-7 winners in that one. Hart County wins. They go to 3-0. So some teams that are looking to move and improve their records.
8: Yeah, getting on further down the line here. Looking at Villarica 21, South Paulding 6. That's a third quarter score. Cedartown 14-6 over Alexander in the third quarter. And we had a noteworthy Cedartown history fact. That as we looked up Ray Donaldson, Ray Donaldson's our school days guest. That'll be coming up in the following segments. If you want to hear that again, he was great. But Ray Donaldson, 17-year NFL player, starter for the University of Georgia, player to East Rome. We talked about his East Rome school days. They played Cedartown. Cedartown coach in 1976 when he was playing was Jimmy Carter.
7: Not that Jimmy Carter.
8: Well, it was 1976 Jimmy Carter. I mean, the guy ran for president later that year.
7: The same year.
8: He probably figured he was getting ready for East Rome and then getting out in the campaign trail.
7: I don't know.
8: November 76, baby.
7: November 76.
8: That's true. I mean, that's not true. It's the same guy, but it's true. The guy's name was Jimmy Carter.
9: He said he saw that those fighting, the fighting in the stands like that, right? And he said, what's Capitol Hill, man?
8: Yeah. Can't be any worse than that.
7: Can't be any worse than that.
8: Turned out he was wrong.
7: Really. That was the coach at the time at Cedartown.
8: Yeah, Cedartown's coach, Jimmy Carter. How about that? I mean, the timing was so great on that. Obviously, the name's funny. It's funny that they had the same name, but literally the year that Jimmy Carter was elected president, 1976.
7: 1976, the very same year. We got Chris Dunn from Fayetteville News, got an update for us. Always great to catch up with him. Chris, welcome back to the Scoreboard Show for the first time.

0: time this season.
1: Hey, how's it going, guys?
0: Doing great, doing great. What game you watching tonight?
1: Tonight I'm out at Fayette County High hosting Woodland. It's kind of one of those nights where just everything went wrong for the home team. They were down 30-0 at the end of the first quarter. We went into the half, Woodland up 36-2. Pretty light slate in the county. We've also got Whitewater leading Callaway 23-14 at the half. And then the one to kind of keep an eye on is Sandy Creek is up 14-13 on North Clayton at the half.
2: Yeah, we heard that Sandy Creek score. A little surprised about it. North Clayton has a good team, but I was touting Sandy Creek as pound for pound the best team in the state. But struggling a little bit with North Clayton. I got the intel we got on that was they didn't have school today at Sandy Creek. You know, they had to.
1: That's true. Yeah. It was a, learn from home day.
2: Yeah. That's learn from home day is no good for coaching football, but I can tell you that right now. Okay. Yeah. Learn from home. You stay, get your ass to school. That's what we want to get your ass to school day. Not a learn from home day.
0: You know what I mean? Yeah. Oh my goodness. That was goodness. Well, great, great. Hey, always great to catch up with you. And thanks for the updates from down in Fayette County. Always great.
1: Thanks. Have a good one, guys.
0: All right, Chris. Now, by the way, Sideline Reports brought to you by Buffalo's Cafe, your home for game day. All right, we got Day-Day Lewis. Got an update. Let's check in with Day-Day and see what he has for us.
3: Sam and Chris, we've reached halftime at the Purple Pit. 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And at halftime, guys, it is 21-10 in favor of Monroe area as they lead Habersham Central. And what a day so far for Cooper Shoemate, quarterback for Monroe area. He has over 200 rushing yards, guys, and two rushing touchdowns. So add that to the 176 rushing yards he had last week and the two rushing touchdowns against Loganville. And then previously, before that, 254 rushing yards and four rushing TDs against Walnut Grove. And yes, he can get it done through the air. He just hasn't had to. But last week against Loganville, guys, 327 passing yards and five TDs through the air. So the mission tonight in the second half for Habersham Central, I should say, they got to try to make Shoemate do it again through the air. Take the run game away from him if they can find a way to do that and see if he can do it again what he did last week against Loganville and get it done through the air. We'll see how this second half goes and we'll keep you updated from the Purple Pit at Monroe area. Damian Day-Day Lewis with Sam Crenshaw and Coach Chris Parker on the High School Scoreboard Show, Sports Radio, 92.9 The Game.
0: All right, thanks a lot, Day-Day, for that update there. Really productive even at that Friday night up at the Purple Pit.
2: Yeah, the Purple Pit. Day-Day's been all over the place, man. He's been everywhere. I am impressed with these guys and their ability to cover them, Garrett included. They're constant doing something.
0: I know it.
2: You know, like constantly covering, doing something.
0: In motion always.
2: Makes me tired.
0: In motion always, doing a lot of good things. Got an update from downstate. Let's see. Comes from Columbus High School Westover of Albany. Boy, they're all over Columbus right now in this game. It's still going on. What is the final score now? 49-8. Westover was a winner in that one. That's a game down, way down in Columbus. Thanks to the folks at Southwest Georgia Network for posting that one. Thought we'd pass that along to everybody.
2: Yeah, Carrollton now. We got an update from Louisiana, you know, and it's not about the court injunctions.
0: No.
2: But we got an update from Louisiana. We've got Carrollton up 41-20 in the third quarter over Catholic Louisiana. That's one of the best teams in Louisiana.
0: Wow.
2: Carrollton putting it on them in the same vein that Georgia would typically put on Louisiana and something.
0: Well, we see. They get these guys from the come back from the camps to play down there.
2: Maybe I don't know if Catholic Louisiana has some like college kids that came back to high school like LSU's planning on doing tomorrow.
0: That was bad stuff. Third quarter scores for
2: I'm taking some shots tonight, Gary.
0: Yeah, you are. We are. We're just zing.
2: Yeah, I'm trying to see how long I can be on here before they send me home.
0: Third quarter score. We got Griffins up on Northgate, 28-3. That's the third quarter score. Eagles Landing is playing Eagles Landing Christian tonight. Eagles Landing Christian is leading 20-6. That is a third quarter score. While we're down in that part of town, that part of the area, Union Grove is up 42-14. That's a third quarter score. They're up on Jackson. So that's a score in that one. Just some third quarter scores that we have. Fourth quarter score now, Tucker 21, Stevenson 14.
2: Getting closer, getting tighter.
0: Hey, both teams are 2-0.
2: No, that's two good teams there. Both teams are going to have great seasons. Yeah. But I was curious how that game would go. You know, Tucker jumped out 2-score lead, had been holding it. Now it's down to a 1-score lead. This one, if you want to be that team that brings Tucker back to big time win numbers, now you got to respond and go score, separate the game. If you're Stevenson, they let you hang around too long, baby.
0: Yeah.
2: Time to go.
0: Yep.
2: You know, so that's an exciting game to watch. Tell you what I'm keeping an eye on too. Archers over Mill Creek 27-0 right now.

0: Archer trying to move to 3-0.
1: They're off to a good start.
0: And, you know, Mill Creek, you know, be 0-3 if they lose that one, but very tough schedule. But Mill Creek is still Mill Creek. That's a recent state champion. It was a big win for Archer if they can finish that out.
1: Would be a big one for them. Got another third quarter score. We got Mountain View air up on Johns Creek, 23-2. Mountain View wins that one. The Bears will go to 2-0 on the season.
0: Yeah, Buford's still up 24-7 over Mallard Creek. That's in North Carolina. All these games are away. That's the thing that's interesting about. We got our some of our best teams in the state traveling to other states to play to. Not playing them here. So Buford is beating Mallard Creek 24-7 in North Carolina. Carrollton is beating Catholic 41-20 in Louisiana. And Gainesville, let's see, last I saw, Gainesville is beating East St. Louis 7-5, another safety, in Illinois.
1: Yeah.
0: So we like Johnny Cash. We've been everywhere, man.
1: Yeah, really, tonight.
0: We've been
1: right?
0: everywhere, man.
1: You can say that. We can say that with all truth tonight. A fourth quarter score. Northview is up on Berkmar 20-7.
0: Northview.
1: Northview. They will be their first win of the season if they hang on and get that one. So we'll keep an eye and see if Northview gets the win in that game tonight. We got some games that are going
0: on. I know we had our man was calling in earlier from North Oconee and Clark Central, right?
1: Mm-hmm.
0: That's still 7-7 in third quarter.
1: Man.
0: You know, we said that. Yeah, you know, right, be a close game, and Clark Central could hang in there, but North Oconee will probably win.
1: We may hear back from Callum Ewing at the end of that one. Yeah. It's great for his update that he brought to us earlier in the show. Good to hear a new voice.
0: Dalton's up 21-14 over Heritage. It's Heritage and Ringgold.
1: Okay.
0: Dalton looking to go 3-0, kind of back, you know.
1: Yeah.
0: Kind of back.
1: Yeah. Even if we get that program, but those guys were rolling. They were really, really, really
0: Flowery Branch and Gilmer are tied at 14.
1: Okay.
0: So Gilmer's 2-0. Yes, Coach Standard. Mm-hmm. That's a little bit north of my area. I'm familiar with them. They got a good team this year. Gilmer County does.
1: Yep.
0: Yeah, so 14-14, Gilmer and Flyer Branch tied. Gilmer looking to go 3-0 if they can win that one. So Flyer Branch 1-1, trying to get a 2-1. That'd be a fourth quarter. That's a battle. You know they're not throwing no passes, so that thing's about to be over.
1: No. Keep that clock moving, right? Third quarter scores, let's go down to the south end of the state. Let's check in some places down there. Swainsboro playing Toombs. That's two good teams right here. And Toombs is up 21-14.
0: Toombs is really good.
1: Yeah.
0: Yep. I mean, really good.
1: Yep. They're up 21-14. That's a third quarter score in that one. Let's see. We got Tatnall. Troutland is up on Tatnall County 20-6. That's a third quarter score. Worth County, Early County. Worth is looking to go to 2-0. They're on the way to 2-0. Third quarter score, they're up 31-0 in that one. Crisp is up on Brooks, 23-18. That's also a third quarter
0: score. I got one for Garrett.
1: Uh-oh.
0: How about Lovett, 21, Fellowship Christian, 10, third quarter.
1: Whoa.
0: Lovett Lions looking to go to 3-0. Fellowship, you know, been the dominant team in that rivalry recently, you know. Coach John Thompson, you know, long-term coach, assistant for Coach McFarland. He leaves over to somebody, got a new head coach, Scott Hamilton. Fellowship down 21-10. Love it. The fighting Garrett Chapmans.
1: The fighting Garrett Chapmans doing that thing.
0: Winning 21-10, looking to go 3-0. This might be Lovett's time. Lovett's had a decent team forever because Coach Buschamp's great. They're always good. But they haven't been over the maybe decent hump the last few years. Maybe this is the team
1: It's hot and steamy night there on the banks of the Chattahoochee over there with the state.
2: How about those Riverbank Lion Pride boys, man? Let's go.
0: Let's go.
2: Go Lions. Come on now.
0: So, you know,
2: what do you know about them Lions?
0: In the spirit of today, it's hot.
1: Yeah, it's hot.
0: And you get on the river.
1: My goodness.
2: Woo!
1: Yeah.
0: So when I think of playing high school football, it's funny. I'm from South Alabama. Like, as far as you can go south, like the beach. So, I went to Foley High School, the Lions, ironically, same as you, and Kenny Stabler, Julio Jones, and all I can remember is it would rain. You know, it rains every day in the summer down there for just a few minutes, but it's still hot, and the steam just coming off, and us being in them full pads practicing. This is back in the day, you know. That's what I can remember about football. Like, you think you had all these great memories. Well, it was with great teams. Yeah. But I can remember when Garrett said that. You talk about that. I could feel like the heat. It was so hot, and it was wet, and then we still had to practice. You know, like, so I could feel on the banks of the Chattahoochee, those guys 100 degrees, and it's humid. Boy, it's a lot better to be Lovett than Fellowship because it was hot for both teams.
1: Yep.
0: But at least Lovett was getting the win, right?
1: Yep, they are. They are leading in this game right now. One other game has gone final. It was over at Lakewood earlier today. Lakewood State in Washington, 25 South Atlanta 7. So that is Washington's first win of the season.
0: That's a good win for Washington. Yeah, good for them.
1: Good win for them. Yeah. All right. Headed for the break. When we come back, we're going to get to hear our school days guest. It is Ray Donaldson. Great story with him. Fantastic player back in the day at East Rome, University of Georgia, with the Colts, long NFL career. I'm going to talk with him about his school days. That's next. It's the Scoreboard Show here on this Friday night on Sports Radio 92.9 The Game and 92.9TheGame.com.

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2: 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I was booked on the Deitch Podcast before the Taylor Swift phenomenon. 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

0: Sports Radio 929 The Game, 929TheGame.com. Sam and Chris with you on this Friday night with games going on all over the place. And as always, you know, we take some time out for our school days guests. We get someone who's lived the Friday night lights. This person has played the game at this very highest level and has been distinguished in each and every turn, collegiately and professionally. But he goes back to the days in East Rome. Remember, folks, before there was just one Rome, there was an East Rome and a West Rome. And we talk about some great, talented players that came out of those programs. And one of them joins us now, Ray Donaldson. Welcome to the Scoreboard Show with Sam and Chris on this Friday night. Great to have you with us. How you doing?
1: I'm doing fine, man. Thanks for having me.
0: Well, great to have you on. Of course, we saw you. We put that light blue jacket on you, and you became a member of the Georgia High School Football Hall of Fame. Certainly, when you think about the times at Rome, it's a Friday night. What would you tell somebody about Rome, Georgia, on Friday night?
1: Well, Friday night football is exciting up there, man. I tell you, we used to have a game against West Rome each and every year, and they was our crosstown rivals, and it was always a fight. And I mean, not just playing football. I mean, either it was a fight on the field or in the stands. They hated to lose, and so did we. But it's very enjoyable playing ball up there in Rome.
2: Ray, can you believe they're both together now? So you guys would have all played together if you were playing now. Yeah. How about that? Could you even fathom
0: can
2: that?
0: Can you see that?
1: I would have went somewhere else. I wouldn't want to play with them. I just maybe try to get my mom to move, man. I hated them.
2: Hey, you would have had no problem today, Ray. NIL money would have been coming in, baby. You'd have been able to go wherever you wanted to, even in high school. Yeah. How about that?
1: Just born too early. I would have loved that. We could have used it, you know what I mean?
2: Yeah, absolutely. Is there a moment that stands out in your time at East Rome? Is there a moment in your 4 years there that, when you think back to it, that really stands out as special to you?
1: Well, as far as the football goes, yeah, there's one particular moment. We was playing West Rome, crosstown rival. They had taken the ball down to like the five-yard line, trying to score. And the fullback came at me. I hit him, and I stood the running back, Johnny Burrell. He got him up on my head and shoulders and put him on his back. And that was a good feeling. But the fullback actually bent my face mask.
0: Whoa.
1: I had to come off the field for a play to get it straightened back out by my linebacker coach. You know, that's one particular thing that happened. Mm-hmm. That, you know, I went right back in there, though, and kept right on playing. It was fun, man. A lot of fun.
0: Now, he's mentioned now on the defensive side of the ball, because he was a standout on the defensive side of the ball. But all of that changed because he's known for being a center, you know. But talk about playing defense. How much fun did you have playing defense before they made you switch to the other side of the ball?
1: Well, at Georgia, I didn't get to play defense at all.
2: Yeah.
1: They signed me to play linebacker. But in the end, they moved me after the fourth game of my sophomore year. And that was very disappointing.
2: Now, nobody wants to be the center, Sam. They get to doing it, right? And then once you get there,

0: you realize, but yeah.
1: Yeah, that's true. I realize what? What do I realize?
0: Well, you realize you were going to get, you were going to be, what was it, like 17 years in the NFL? That's unbelievable, actually.
1: Well,
0: unbelievable.
1: I got lucky.
0: So, yeah.
1: I got lucky. I never played offensive line before in my life.
2: Really?
1: They just, they moved me in the middle of the season.
0: That's crazy.
1: Now, how many people would appreciate that?
0: Yeah, that's crazy.
1: Coming out of high school as an All-American linebacker, and they're going to move me for reasons that a lot of people don't know.
2: But I do. Yeah, but you do.
1: And I didn't appreciate it.
0: But I do think it's recruruting is so different.
2: Right.
0: Talking about that now. Obviously, recruiting is unbelievably different now. But what advice do you have, Ray, for people that are All Americans now? I mean, we got some guys that want to play at Georgia. They want to play on Sunday for 17 years. You know, what advice do you have for them now that you learned as you went through that entire career?
1: Well, if they have the talent to get some real good NIL money, I would suggest that they stay where they decide to go.
2: Mm-hmm. Yeah.
1: And play, finish it out right there. Quit chasing the dollar. Because if you're good enough, a lot more money is coming.
2: Mm-hmm. Yeah, yeah.
1: You know what I'm saying? I understand they changed the rule that you can only transfer one time now. Is that right?
0: Yeah, I think so. Well,
1: yeah,
0: the rules are all very in flux.
2: Yeah,
0: right?
2: Yeah.
0: They go to court and get changed as we speak. We got guys coming out of camp back playing college. You know that, right?
1: That's what I heard that the other day. Man, I tell you what, if they had that NIL then after I left Georgia, I went back paying money like that.
2: Oh, you wouldn't have left the Colts, man. The Colts had you up there. Talk about that, though, in different positions, because you had a lot of things. You played basketball as well. Talk about during that time in high school, how one sport helped you with the other.
1: Well, everything I played had a lot to do with feet, foot movement, you know.
2: Okay.
1: Basketball for sure.
2: Mm-hmm.
1: Middle linebacker for sure. You know, and baseball, running bases and trying to get to the ball. So all of them kind of worked together with me, man. Because when I went into the NFL, as a matter of fact, one of the guys was asking me, man, how are you so quick on your feet and this and that. I'm like, well, you know, I played basketball in high school. I just broke it down to them. I played a lot of different sports. Now, today, they try to make individual sports all year round.
2: Mm-hmm.
1: And I think that's crazy. Because you never know which sport a kid's going to excel in.
0: No, that's right. I appreciate you saying that because we push that here, too. So many guys want to be you. They want to be you, okay? But they think the way to get there is to just do one thing, whether it's baseball, football, basketball, whatever. A lot of the guys that we talk to on the show that are NFL players, they ran track, they played basketball, they did other things, and you know, just let these kids be kids. If you're good enough, you'll be okay.
1: You'll make it. You'll get there.
0: Yeah.
1: Because all it takes is to be good enough in one sport to get that scholarship, and the way you can go from there.
0: That's right. So
1: it makes no sense.
0: So, Ray, I'll ask you this one. So, for people that are not as familiar with you, you played 17 seasons in the NFL. You played at the University of Georgia. You played in the Super Bowl, right? You've been at the highest level. You've been with high school. What did you see that was always wins? Whether you're high school, at Georgia, you're at the Colts, you're with the Cowboys, you're winning the Super Bowl. What always wins, regardless of where you are? What did you see as consistently being good?
1: Well, that's it. Consistency and hard work, man. Playing smart.
2: Yeah.
1: That's how you win football games on both sides of the ball. I mean, you make mistakes in the NFL especially, it costs you. You know what I mean? Mm-hmm. You got to stay on top of your game.
2: Yeah.
1: It's not that hard, man.
0: Mm-hmm. Yeah, being consistent is what people struggle with.
2: Yeah.
0: Right? Everybody mean good in the short term. Yeah, but you had to be consistent to play for 17 years. I mean, that's really unbelievable.
1: And lucky. Yeah.
2: Folks, we're talking with Ray Donaldson, obviously from East Rome High School. And, you know, you had a lot of teammates back in the day. Understand there was a guy that you played ball with back in East Rome who ended up distinguishing himself on Saturday evenings on pro wrestling.
0: Yeah.
1: Arn Anderson?
0: Yeah. So I looked it up. It's my fault. It's my fault, Ray, because I'm doing my homework and I said, Sam. He played. Yeah. He went to high school with Arn Anderson. You know, when I was a young guy, you know, I was all about it. Four Horsemen, Arn Anderson. Yeah, so.
1: I played with him. He was a linebacker as well.
0: Well, I would have hated to have been on that West Rome team and looked across and seen Ray and Arn Anderson. I probably just said, I'm good.
1: Hey, man, listen. Arn was decent, but he wasn't me.
2: Okay.
1: You know what I'm saying?
2: Yeah.
1: He was slow on his feet and stuff, but every now and then he got there. But no, he

0: was a better wrestler in high school as well.
1: Yeah,
0: football wasn't his game.
1: Okay.
0: Yeah, but it was always funny. If you listen to him in his wrestling, when you're telling all that, talking all that mess, he was always a funny guy. As a matter of fact, I have a little story.
1: Okay.
0: When I was with Dallas and we went to the Giants to play, his wrestling team was up there. And we were standing in the same hotel. And me and a couple of guys was going up the escalator to go to the room. And he was in front of me and he looked back and saw me. We spoke, and he told those guys, he said, man, I would have been an NFL player if it weren't for Ray. He said, he's running all over the place, making plays. I said, man, you were as slow as molasses. but he was funny.
1: fantastic. Look, you're in the, you obviously recognized here in the state of Georgia, and we put you in the High School Hall of Fame and the Georgia Sports Hall of Fame. I believe you've had the kind of career and distinguished, and especially your distinction playing your position, one of the first African Americans to play your position as center. I think you're ahead of Dwight Stevenson, I think, who came from Alabama, who played for many years down at the Dolphins. I think a gold jacket is in your future. And I don't know if you allow yourself to think about that very much, but I think you're very much in line for that.
0: Yeah, well, I don't anymore. A lot of guys, they see me, they say, man, when are you going to get in the Hall of Fame? And I'm like, I said, I don't think I played well enough. So I've forgotten all about it. So if I get in there, I get in there. So I don't think about it.
2: They don't ask Samurai, I don't think, but if they did, I'm serious, genuine. Ton of respect for your age. 17 years in the NFL is a really, really big feat, and playing in the game. You didn't just, starting 228 games or something. And what, like I said, at center. And people don't know what all that is. And so different, right? How's offensive line play different now than then? My goodness, right? Like, you're watching games now, so different what they asked you guys to do. So to be as physical as they had to be 250 times in games over 17 years. I mean, you're talking about a lot of stuff, Sam. Ton of respect for you, Ray. Really, every accolade you've gotten is well-deserved, and you probably deserve even more.
0: Well, I appreciate that, fellas. Thank you.
1: Yeah, we appreciate you spending some time with us on this Friday night. And, we got a lot of young people who are out playing tonight around the state of Georgia. They're following in your footsteps. They want to do the things that you've done and accomplished. And I thank you for sharing some of it with us on this Friday night. Always good to catch up with you. And thanks so much for the time.
0: Well, thank you. And I remember, tell those young men that's trying to do what I did, that hard work pays off. They got to stay consistent.
2: Yes, sir.
1: That's what we get. We'll do it.
0: All right. Thank you, guys.
1: All right. Pride of peace.
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0: 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Sam Crenshaw along with Chris Parker. Got Garrett Chapman on the other side of the glass. Into the 10 o'clock hour, our final hour on this Friday night. The first full edition of the High School Scoreboard Show. So glad you've been with us on this Friday night. Watch the scores as they roll in here. Some games are going final or close to going final. And well, we got some surprising outcomes of some games. And well, we can't wait to hear from Day-Day. He's down at the Purple Pit. We can't wait to hear from Eric. He's over at Centennial. But we do have something here. Hopefully we're going to hear from John Margot. He's at the game with Tucker and Stevenson. And what he says, and I'm reading the social media here, he said, Stevenson, the quarterback fumbles while trying to score the tying score. The Tigers recover, and they win 21-14. Heartbreaker for Stevenson. You're right there with a chance to win it. You fumble the ball while you're going for the game-tying score, and Tucker gets the win. And you call this one.
1: Well,
0: you and Big O. You and Big O, because Big O got to, because his wife.
1: Big O's wife. I didn't teach at Tucker Middle.
0: His wife teach over there. He got
1: Big
0: go,
1: O is big. I know. I'm with whoever he's with. You know what I'm saying? I learned a long time ago. I'm not all that big. So, yeah, first, let's not bury the lead that I was right. You know, I'm 1-0 on the year on these Ingles picks of the week.
0: There we go, Gator, ladies and gentlemen.
1: We're keeping track in 2026. I'm 1-0. But jokes aside and rivalries aside, both these teams are going to be really good.
0: Yeah.
1: I think what you see, this was kind of a show me week for some teams. You know, some teams like Etowah need to play well against Roswell to show they belong. They are struggling right now. Benedictine trying to beat Camden County first time in 70 something games. Like, there's a couple of show me type games. Grayson, 0-2, going to Langston Hughes. Really, really good team, but they're winning right now 15-3. Grayson's showing something, right? So I think Tucker and Stevenson both showed something. They're both for real. They're both for real. So somebody had to win the game. Somebody had to lose. But I think you're going to see that these are the two DeKalb teams that make and go deep in the playoffs.
0: I think so. I mean, that's what they're showing us for sure tonight. We check some other scores. I'm checking some other ones here. It's a final now. Final score, Coffey 42, Zephyr Hills Christian Academy of Florida 6.
1: So, I'm going to make a bold prediction that Zephyr Hills Christian Academy of Florida don't bother signing those contracts to play Coffey anymore.
0: No, you don't want to play these guys anymore, man, because they come down and ruin your day. You don't want to do that with them. But Coffey, a big win for them on the road. And what we've seen, we got to look at them in person a couple of weeks ago.
1: Yeah, really good team there. Got a few finals here, Sam.
0: Okay,
1: Let's see. Final, Cartersville 54-0 over Woodstock. Final when Cartersville really good.
0: Mm-hmm.
1: Lassiter 48, Appalachie 6. That's a final. And North Cobb Christian 42, Mount Perrin Christian 6. Also a final. So we're getting to the time in the night where we're going to see a lot of final scores, and we'll try to give you the final scores, all you need here. First in the studio show of the year, Sam. The Falcons are done with the preseason. We're back every week. This is the time when it gets fun, this 10 o'clock hour, where you start seeing some final scores, start seeing some upsets, start seeing some trends, and it's really exciting.
0: It really is. It really is as the games go final. We've been following them throughout the night for you. We got some third quarter score, but most of the games now are in the third to fourth quarter, and we'll run down the finals as they roll in. Appling's a winner, no problem with Savannah. Appling's 2-0, 49-0. They win that one. That's a one from down southern part of Georgia.
1: In the fourth quarter, Sam, fourth quarter, Marietta 21, McEachern 19.
0: Whoa.
1: So McEachern down 21-6, Storms back 21-19 in the fourth quarter. Late, keep an eye on that one. Another one to keep an eye on that we've talked about all night.

0: height. Benedictine up 24-23 over Camden late in the fourth quarter. One score, 1 point game. How about that?
1: All right. All right. We got a fourth quarter score. We got Lamar County 20, Bowdoin 7. And we know what that Bowdoin program has done in recent years, but Lamar County is up on them right now, playing that game in the fourth quarter.
0: How about Kennesaw Mountain 28, South Cobb 14 final. Late in the fourth, Sequoia 32, Lee County 29. Three-point game there. We got to keep an eye on that one.
1: Keep an eye on that
0: one,
1: right?
0: That's one to keep an eye on. We've got some really good games. This is, like I said, this is the fun time of the night for us to sit here. It's not that fun when you're coaching, but it's fun from here when I don't win or lose any of these tight games. Just follow them, see who wins. But, good times.
1: Good times for sure. We got some, let's see, this is a troop. This troop over Calhoun. Let me see, this is a right
0: Troop's
1: score.
0: Really good, yeah.
1: I got Troop 42-0 good over Calhoun.
0: 42-0? No, yeah, I did not know that. Is that right?
1: We got to double-check that one, but that's the score that we're getting as we keep an eye on some scores from around the state, actually. We got a fourth quarter score. Temple, Dade County. Temple, 17. Dade County, 14. That is a fourth quarter score.
0: Got a final here in Gwinnett. We got Brookwood defeat South Gwinnett tonight, 55-20. Brookwood moving to 3-0. That's like I said earlier in the show, that's a very good Brookwood team.
1: Yeah.
0: That's a team to keep an eye on all year. I mean, they're, like I said, 3-0, and they haven't even been in a close game. They've been really good.
1: They are. They're a really good team. Got a fourth quarter score. Paulding County 19-14 over Hiram. Paulding County is next for North Cobb, and we spent some time with their coach Shane Queen earlier tonight. We got Parkview's a winner over Collins Hill, 34-7. So Parkview winning that one tonight out of the Big Orange Jungle.
0: How about that?
1: Yep.
0: I got the interstate final, Buford 41, Mallard Creek, North Carolina 7. So that's Georgia over North Carolina, in case you were wondering.
1: Yep.
0: 41-7. That's one of the best teams in North Carolina. Buford continues to roll. Last year's, according to some people, national champions. Last year's state champions, Buford. Still rolling.
1: All right. Newton, we talk about these guys, how they can fly below the radar sometimes, and later in the season you look up, they got that great record, and you don't want to play them. They're showing it early in this year. They're playing Locust Grove, and they got a fourth quarter score of 65-7.
0: Yeah.
1: That's the fourth quarter.
0: I don't even think they fly under the radar anymore, Sam.
1: No?
0: Yeah, I mean, they're good. They're just good. Yeah, I mean, they beat Douglas County a couple of weeks ago. They're just good. Yeah, they're just good. Newton's a team that will be a problem for people. They're in that region with Grayson.
1: Mm-hmm.
0: There'll be a Grayson-Newton game late in the season that somebody from our station will be at, you know. Yeah.
1: It'll be that one. Got a couple of fourth quarter scores. North Forsyth, 56 to Cula, 14. That's fourth quarter. Also fourth quarter, we've been keeping up with this one. Sandy Creek at North Clayton. They're playing down at Terra Stadium down in Jonesboro. 28-13, Sandy Creek is leading. That's the score we have, fourth quarter score. We keep an eye on that one to see what happens when that one goes final. Got Milton and Cambridge. These two schools are stone's throw from each other up in the north end of Fulton County. 53-14, Milton is leading. That is a fourth quarter score, that one.
0: Yeah, I'm trying to find some more finals. You know, East Hall beat Johnson and Gainesville 49-8. East Hall's your winner. They'll move to 1-2. Westover beat Columbus. I think we mentioned that one. Cairo beat Hardaway. Dublin and Baldwin. How about this Baldwin with the 20-14 win over Dublin? How about that?
1: All right.
0: That's a big win for Baldwin. Fourth quarter score, Lumpkin County 17-0 over White County. So good job there for Lumpkin. I saw Lumpkin in person last week. They're pretty good. Washington beat South Atlanta. We mentioned that one earlier. It's a big win for Washington in the city here. Yeah, first win of the year.
1: Absolutely. Absolutely. A big, big win for them. We got something out from Eric. Is that right? All right. Eric Slaughter with an update for us. Let's check in with Eric.
2: 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This is Eric Slaughter, and I'm checking in with you from Centennial High School here in Roswell, Georgia, as we are one play into the fourth quarter, and the home Centennial Knights have extended their lead to the score of 35-17. Still 11:55 to go in this game, but if the Alpharetta Raiders want to mount a comeback, they're really going to have to buckle down on the defensive side of the ball. This is they battle for some bragging rights, two schools that are not far apart here in Roswell and Alpharetta. We'll see how this goes. For now, back to the studio with Sam and Chris. Once again, 35-17, early in the fourth quarter. This is Eric Slaughter for the

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1: All right, thanks a lot, Eric. And that sideline report brought to you by Buffalo's Cafe, your home for game day.
2: Yeah, Buffalo's a great place.
1: Isn't it?
2: Yeah, great place.
1: It's fantastic.
2: I like it. It's always good. You like Buffalo's, Garrett? Buffalo, yeah, good place. South Forsyth beating Allatoona in the fourth, 35-31. South Forsyth, you know, changed coaches, trying to start over there, done a good job.
1: Mm-hmm.
2: See if I can get an update on some of those games we've been watching a lot. Grayson is still up 15-3 on Langston Hughes. Okay. I'm impressed with this toughness of this Grayson team now. Get down 0-2, that's not how those kids envisioned it.
1: True.
2: Throughout the summer and all that. They got beat pretty good in the dome, right? You were there, the Bims.
1: Yeah. Oh, yeah.
2: And then, you know, come back and lose to Sandy Creek, a game they didn't expect to lose. Now come back and be up 15-3 over a very good Langston Hughes team, you know, at Langston Hughes, playing on the road. Pretty good. Harrison's up over North Paulding 12-9. That's in the fourth quarter, 12-9. How about that?
1: Man.
2: Yeah.
1: 12-9, the score in that one. Let me see if we got any fourth quarter score. We got a fourth quarter score. Columbia is playing New Manchester. It's New Manchester is 25, Columbia 24. Tight 1-point ball game as they play that one in the fourth quarter. That one.
2: If I'm seeing this right, now I'm getting my information off social media, so
1: okay.
2: I'll have to full disclosure of my sources, but it's Recruit Georgia, who I trust that account. They're saying that the game between Kale and Sprayberry is going to kick off at 9:55, or just did kick off at 9:55 15 minutes ago. And it appears that the original refs never showed up.
1: Ooh.
2: So they had to pull refs from another game?
1: Whoa.
2: Yeah. How about that?
1: You rarely see that happen, but it does.
2: Yeah.
1: You know?
2: That's not a good day for the athletic director. Yeah.
1: You haven't worn that cap, you know. How far out do you secure your officiating crews?
2: Oh, yeah, months. I mean, you send them your schedule and they send something
1: back. The association.
2: I mean, you send your schedule into an association, every sport, but you get assigned an officials association, if people understand that. There's 7 or 8 associations probably in the state, and you get the, you know, Atlanta Area Officials Association whatever, you know. So then Etowah Valley Officials Association, and then they give you games. But the key is to confirm those people day of. That is a key component.
1: So what happens, like a call in the morning or text in the morning or email?
2: Well, typically during the week at some point you're getting some contact from the officials.
1: Okay.
2: But, yeah, if you didn't, we're calling that official. You know, you have some contacts.
1: And this would be like going through the home school.
2: The association, the host school. Yes.
1: Right.
2: The host school's responsible for that.
1: Okay.
2: But yeah, I mean, and I'm not saying they didn't confirm officials. Maybe they confirmed them and they still didn't show up. I'm just saying it sucks when there's not officials.
1: Yeah, man.
2: I don't know how else to say that.
1: The game just starting at 9:55. That's hard.
2: Yeah. We're probably not going to be on when that one goes final.
1: No, we won't be able to give you a final update on that one tonight. they're going to be going. They got there playing for a while. My goodness.
2: And it's actually a game I was looking forward to, and it's interesting because I was kind of looking for it. Kellen Sprayberry is one I kind of was curious how it went tonight, because Sprayberry's pretty good.
1: Yeah.
2: You know, and Kel's been good. So those schools are right down the road from each other.
1: True.
2: So I expected that to be a good one, and I didn't see anything about it all night, and now I see why.
1: Now you see why. Didn't get much on that one. Let's see what the fourth quarter scores we got. This one's going fine. We got the final on that one earlier. That's the third quarter score. That game should be further along than that. I'm just looking at them and thinking Sumter County, Harris County. Harris County 35-16 winners over Sumter County tonight. And that was Harris was done.
2: That's a good win for Harris. Sumter County's really good, a smaller school, but they're like a state champ contender in that AA, AAA region. Let's see. Lee County takes the lead over Sequoia 36-32. How about that?
1: Okay.
2: 36-32. Lee County been behind all game.
1: They have been.
2: Come back. Take the lead in the fourth quarter. Sequoia got the ball. Kale 7, Sprayberry 0 in the first quarter.
1: Man, they got a long way to go. Long way to go in that one.
2: Yo. John Bednarowski with his Cobb football site will be up all night.
1: Yeah, he will. he can't be happy about that, right? He's going to be up for a minute with that one.
2: He'll be calling official next week, checking himself.
1: We got a fourth quarter score, Calvary Day 44, St. Pius nothing in that one. We got a fourth quarter score, Cass 27, Creekview 14.
2: Is that right? Cast 27 Creek.

0: U14. That's one to keep an eye on. Let's see. Let me give you a few more things here from around the globe. Still don't have an up. Well, yeah, I still got 41-20 Carrollton over Catholic. I was trying to get a further score there.
1: Fourth quarter, Adairsville 17-0 over North Murray.
0: Adairsville got a pretty good team this year. Okay. Yeah, that's a good win for it's a good showing for them.
1: Okay, West Hall, Chesterty, West Hall 35, Chesterty 6. That is a final score in that particular game. So we watch for some others here. And we got Lee County. We said that they were up.
0: Yeah, they just scored to go up on Sequoia.
1: 36-32. A little more than a minute left in regulation is what I'm reading here.
0: Okay.
1: All right, got some other scores around the state. Cairo is beating Hardaway 52-13. Them syrup makers running up the score tonight. Berrien 24-21 over Charlton County. Clinch 35, Miller County 3.
0: That's a good one. Yeah. Let's see. Bainbridge beat Shaw 25-10. Bainbridge, first one of the year, but Bainbridge been playing tough. They got a new coach. They're a team to watch this year. I could see them actually having a nice run in their region. Let's see. Trying to find some finals, but I mostly got fourth quarter scores here. Lithonia is down 20-0 at Lowndes. Lithonia is going to have a nice team. But Valdosta and Lowndes just continue to win. Valdosta over Brabble Institute, 42-6. Brabble Institute was the team. I said they had John Adams, the former Cedar Grove coach, their coach. Look to see what they could do against a really good Valdosta team, but Valdosta is just too much for them. Valdosta is really good.
1: Yep, they are really good. We saw them all the way back in the spring. They made a road trip for spring jamboree.
0: Yeah, to Georgia State.
1: Yeah,
0: right?
1: They're out at New Manchester. Out in Douglasville, and it was impressive to see them make the trip all the way up there for that. But Coach Belton is doing a good job and has his team ready to play, and they certainly reflected it that day, and we're seeing it bear out this season. We got more scores coming up and more updates. We'll probably check in with some winning coaches, too. We get a chance here before we get away at 11 o'clock. So stay with us for the Scoreboard Show here on Sports Radio 92.9 The Game.
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0: 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Sam Pritchard, Chris Barker, 9-4 up in our Midtown Atlanta studios on this Friday night. So glad you're with us for the Scoreboard Show, and hope everything's going well at the game that you are attending. If you're on your way home, thanks for spending some time with us. We're going to run down some scores and have some updates for you, and hopefully hear from some of the victorious coaches before we're done here this evening. As you look at some of the final scores from games that are winding down, there's one that jumps out at you. That one has gone final. That Benedictine did win 27-23 down at Camden County. We talked about this game from the outset of the show tonight, Chris.
1: Yeah, this is the first time in 72 games that Camden County goes down to a Savannah team. You kind of thought it would be a close one tonight. I knew they had a chance. Benedictine defeats Camden County. First loss for Camden County in the Savannah area since 1999.
0: Whoa.
1: You know, and they're in that area. So,
0: yes,
1: I mean,
0: yes.
1: It's a long time ago.
0: It's a long time.
1: And 72 chances, too. Not like one of those things where there was only five or six games between now and then. You know, 72 opportunities. But one thing Camden County did a great job of when they established that dynasty they had for so long was dominating that area.
0: Yeah.
1: And so I think Benedictine has kind of held on to that some, and they hadn't played each other. But big win for Benedictine, and great. Camden County's going to be fine. Tucker Pruitt's a great coach. They're going to be fine. But it's a big win for Benedictine. Congratulations to them.
0: It's a big win for them. Got some final scores here. Got Columbia over New Manchester. Columbia 21-10. That is a final score. Big win for Columbia. They play a very tough pre-region schedule.
1: Columbia, they're not scared.
0: Yep.
1: They might be a lot of things, but they're not scared. So Lee County beat Sequoia. They came back and won.
0: Came back.
1: Sequoia winning the whole game. Lee County scores at the end to beat them. Big win for Lee County, and they just keep on trucking.
0: Yep. Be a happy bus ride back to Leesburg for them as they get that win tonight. We got Woodland Stockbridge 44-9 over Fayette County. That is a final score now. In that one, down in South Georgia, Glenn Academy gets a win. Glenn's a winner over Savannah Christian, 45-28.
1: It's a good win for Glenn.
0: It is a very good win for Glenn tonight. Harrelson County over Miller Grove, 17-7. That is a final score as well. Look at this one. Blessed Trinity, 37. Hebron Christian, 20. Final score. Blessed Trinity with the win tonight.
1: Yeah, and that's two good teams. Those are two teams that'll play deep in the playoffs. But yeah, Blessed Trinity's really good. Yeah, they beat Milton last week. They're really on to having a really nice season.
0: All right. We got someone from Mountain View High School. They got a big win. Steve White is the athletic director over there checking in with us. Good evening. Welcome to the Scoreboard Show.
2: Hi, how you doing?
0: Doing great. How are you? I saw the score. Seemed like you're doing great tonight.
2: Hey, we're happy. We've already doubled our win intake from last year, starting off 2-0.
0: What got you guys going in the right direction? What happened for you tonight?
2: Yeah, well, you know, we got a new coach, got pretty much a new program. We got some really great players. Struggled first half a little bit, 2-2 most of the first half, and then kind of came alive second half and ended up 36-2.
1: Yeah, congratulations on the win. What does the team look like moving forward? What needs to change or what needs to continue to get to even more wins, to quadruple that win total or triple that win total? What's got to keep improving?
2: Well, you know, a lot of it is, you know, just staying with the fundamentals, doing what they're doing right. We got some great players at receiver. Got some great players in the secondary. And like I said, those kids are juniors, and, you know, they're solid prospects. And just for them to keep growing and keep getting better and learning to play with each other and learning how to win and keep winning.
0: Doing a great job, Ben. Fantastic job at Mountain View in the bed. And we talked about the twos tonight. They were tied 2-2 for a while.
1: What's with all these safeties?
0: A lot of safeties tonight. I don't know what's doing that.
2: Yeah, no. Two safeties in the first half was not on my bingo card tonight.
0: So you guys got win over Discovery and Johns Creek. You got Morgan County and you got Jackson County coming up next. What's going to have to happen for this team to continue?
2: Like I said, you know, just keep playing solid on the line. They're running ISO plays really well. And, you know, like I said, Coach Wellborn's done a great job with this program. He's brought a lot of energy into it. And you can see that with the coaches and you can see that with the players. And like I said, just keeping that going, keeping that consistency among all of them.
0: Fantastic, fantastic. Well, you've helped. You won two games on the road. Your next two are coming up at home. Hey, thanks so much for checking in with us tonight on the Scoreboard Show.
2: Hey, yes, sir. Hey, y'all have a great night.
0: All right. Appreciate it so much.

0: much, so much. We got an update from Forsyth County. Derek Richmond always checks in with us with what's happening in Forsyth County. Derek, welcome to the Scoreboard Show.
1: Man, how y'all doing? Hope y'all doing well.
0: Doing fantastic. Tell us about your game tonight.
1: Man, I saw the East Forsyth Broncos put on the show in front of the home crowd, handling Pope 43-7 and sending the Greyhounds back to their cage. It was all the ground game for the Broncos. Brooks Smallwood, running back, rushed for over 120 yards and two touchdowns. Josh Caballero, he found the end zone three times, and the Broncos kept pouring on more rushing touchdowns. Pope's only touchdown came in the fourth quarter, but East Forsyth, the reserves are on the field. The Broncos, they improved to 3-0, and they sent a message to the rest of the Region 4A's. They're the top dogs. We'll see about them against North Oconee. And then Pope falls into 1-2.
2: Hey, Derek, I need you to do me a favor, okay?
1: So what's going on?
2: Next week, East Forsyth plays Pickens, and I need you to not cover the game. I can't come in here and listen to all that, okay? So I think you've like got a good team. I can't listen to talk about the Dragons like you're talking about them poor kids from Pope. So,
1: oh, man.
2: I'm joking, man. But East Forsyth's got a good team. They are playing. But, hey, Pickens won tonight, Sam.
0: Yep,
2: Pickens. I beat Fannin, yeah.
0: All right.
2: So,
0: all right.
2: No, but East Forsyth's got a good team. They really do.
0: Yep.
2: They're a team to watch. I've really been impressed with them. So I thought it was a big win for them. Thanks for everything, Derek. Appreciate you,
0: appreciate
2: man.
0: It, Derek.
1: No problem. Have a good one.
0: All right. That is Derek Richmond. He is social. You can find him at DerekRich11. DerekRich11.
2: He was so descriptive that I had to clarify, look, don't be all that against my pole Dragons now. Only I get to make fun of people.
0: Oh, God.
2: Nobody, only I can pick on the Phillies.
0: All right. And, yeah, you've been picking on the Phillies all night. Grayson's up now 21-3 in their game down at Langston Hughes. Day-Day's got to check in with us. Day-Day Lewis, what you got?
3: Sam and Chris, we've reached the fourth quarter. Damian Day-Day Lewis checking in on the High School Scoreboard Show, Sports Radio 92.9 The Game, here in the Purple Pit at Monroe Area High School. And man, I tell you what, it was a sluggish start for Monroe Area. They allowed Harrison Central to get within four as they led 21-17 thanks to a Gus Ebers rushing touchdown for Habersham Central, but since 21 unanswered, including another rushing touchdown for Cooper Shoemate, and it is 42-17, Purple Hurricanes on top of Habersham Central. So, still plenty of football to go, but Habersham Central, they've got some fighting to do as Monroe Area looks to be in full control of this one. We'll keep you updated once it comes to an end. From Monroe Area High School, for the High School Scoreboard Show, Sports Radio 92.9 The Game, I'm Damian Day-Day Lewis. Back to you guys.
0: All right, thanks a lot, Day-Day, for that update from the Purple Pit. Out there getting things done. Third quarter score, look, would be farther on this, but Northside, Warner Robins, leads Warner Robins 18-7. Third quarter, we're talking about the last time Northside won this game, I think, was 2016. Warner Robins has been
2: dominating. Yeah, that was surprising.
0: Yeah,
2: that was surprising.
0: Warner Robins has been dominating the series of late, but Northside with the win in this one tonight, we'll watch and see how things go.
2: That's a big win for them.
0: That would be a very big win for them. You get the final score from Buford. You get the final
2: 41-7.
0: 41-7 over Mallet Creek. They're playing on the road up in North Carolina.
2: So add North Carolina to the list too. Phillies.
0: Yep.
2: North Carolinians. Whatever. Georgia 1, North Carolina 0. Now we ain't talking about Colorado now here, but just high school football.
0: Okay.
2: Georgia 1, North Carolina 0. How's it going in Louisiana? Are we getting them too? Because Lord knows we owe them.
0: Carrollton's doing.
2: Yeah, how's Carrollton doing? Oh, I got it.
0: You got it? You got
2: 61 to 20.
0: Ouch.
2: Fourth quarter, Carrollton with the lead over Catholic Louisiana, 61-20. Get some of that, Louisiana, Lane Kiffin.
0: He's going to get enough tomorrow. Whatever Clemson does, Clemson may decide to stay on the bus. The Grizzlies fall. Cass is a winner, 27-21 over Creekview.
2: Oh, Cass is a winner? We got to get our man. Where's our man from Cass? He's on. Yeah, well, that was like, hey, how about that?
0: Charlie Forman, we say it here and he calls us there.
2: There we go.
0: Charlie Forman, welcome back to the Scoreboard Show.
4: Man, I've been missing y'all the past 2 weeks. I go to call in. I had the Falcons there one night, and y'all had the Corky Kell the other one. I said, well, I ain't got to talk to my guys yet.
2: Yeah, we're back now. We're here for good now.
0: Tell us about this game tonight.
4: Well, tonight, the defense, the first half, I mean, they were just running the ball at will against us, but they scored on us first, and we bounced right back with two scores. And tonight, our running game has been, you know, been top of the tier this year. I mean, you got the Charles brothers, twins. If one don't get you, the other one does. And tonight, the other twin, he rushed for two touchdowns the past 2 weeks, but he didn't have no big hits, but he hit them when it counted.

0: We just, you know, we ran the ball well tonight. Noah, he's not really trying to force the passes in. He's a sophomore quarterback. He stepped up tonight, and he led us to the victory last week. And then this week, again, you know, played stellar. And the defense really, you know, they had a couple of mishaps there in the second half. But, I mean, defense is playing really well. Offense has been clicking. You know, tonight was probably the lowest run game, you know, total of run yards that we've had in the past two games. But tonight we got it done with the Charles brothers and Noah Rogers. Defense was Ballinger and Williams. I mean, we had a lot of guys step up. We had Ja Corte went down with a possible concussion and had to have some backup receivers step up and didn't miss a beat.
1: Yeah, Charlie, I've been impressed with the Cass's ability to stay good the last few years. You know, we get a lot of teams that hadn't been good for a while, or the first time they made it to this round, or the first time they had this record since whenever, and we really pumped that up, but then it goes away in a year or two, you know? And we've been able to be consistent, and the program kind of keeps growing, it looks like. What's allowing that to happen, and then what's got to keep happening as you get deeper into this schedule, because you got some tough teams coming up?
0: Oh, yeah, there's some tough ones out there. I mean, you've got your Cartersville and Dalton's playing really good this year, Villarica. But I think the biggest thing at the Cass is for so many years, you know, you had people, they would try to follow Cartersville or go wherever to, you know, to win or whatever. But now the people are believing in the system. They're believing in themselves, and then, you know, they're noticing they don't have to go over there to Cartersville. They don't have to go to Calhoun to be successful. And, you know, for years, nobody really believed in the Colonels, and now you're starting to see the people in the community are backing them, the student bodies is backing them, and so from where it went for them, nobody believed in you. Now you've turned some heads in the past, you know, 7 years where Gates has been there.
2: Yes, Coach Gates has done that. He's done a tremendous job. Hey, great to hear from you. Appreciate the update. We look forward to more of them during the course of the season. You guys are now off to a 3-0 start. We appreciate you checking in tonight.
0: And next week we go to Heritage. I'll give you a call when we leave up there. But guys have a blessed night, and we'll talk to you next week.
2: Thanks, Charlie. Thanks so much, Charlie. Appreciate you. Appreciate it. We got a young man who was on earlier, Callum Ewing, up at North Oklahoma.
1: I'm curious on this one. I don't know.
2: I don't know either.
3: Oh, this is a good one, guys.
1: What happened?
3: This is a good one. There was a bunch of controversy and plenty of chaos. North Oklahoma survives. They defeat Clark Central 17-10. After an electric first half ended 7-7 with multiple forced fumbles and probably one of the best touchdown catches of the year by, I'm correcting my earlier call in, it was Central's Jontez Long who caught it over two defenders in the back of the end zone. But both teams would slow down in the third quarter, and the rivals traded field goals and took a 10-10 tie into the fourth quarter. But North Oconee went on a 12-play, 80-yard drive. Every play was a rush. Starter Joey McCannon just was unbelievably efficient, and then senior running back Brody Whitekane ended the drive with a 12-yard touchdown run to regain the lead. There was 4 minutes left for Central's final drive, and they brought in a backup quarterback, Hudson Welter. I assume that was because of injury, but I could get no confirmation. They drove all the way down the field. It started with an 11-yard Zion Phillips run on their own 22 on 3rd and 8. A personal foul, an out route completion to Lawn, and a pass interference put Central at the 13-yard line soon after, and they would get a first and goal at the 2-yard line with 1:02 remaining. The first two tries failed, and a pick for North Oconee was dropped on the goal line on 3rd down.
2: Wow.
3: The 4th and goal play was called for a false start on Central, pushing them back 5 yards, but it was actually a missed offside call on North Oconee's right defensive end. But finally, Welter was hit as he threw on the final play, meaning the Titans stayed unbeaten as they pursue a 5-8 state title this year. North Oconee, 17, Clark Central, 10, and boy, were they lucky.
2: Great ball game. Great stuff, Callum. Hey, thanks so much for updating us tonight on a thrilling, thrilling game.
1: Yeah, we're glad to have you, man. Great job.
3: No worries. I'll be back anytime. Thank y'all so much.
2: All right. That is Callum.
1: That's a good one.
2: Yeah.
1: Yeah, Clark Central. I mean, you know, you hate to miss that opportunity if you're Clark Central, because you got the chance. You got the game right there, chance to win it. But just shows they're for real, because North Oconee's for real. Everybody knows that.
2: Right.
1: So that shows there's somebody to worry about rest of the year. Coach Pernow got them going.
2: All right. We come back. We got Eric Slaughter ready to give us an update from his game up in Roswell tonight. It's more probably more from Day Day as well. We headed for our final segment of our show. Stay with us, folks. One more segment to go here on the Scoreboard Show on this Friday night on Sports Radio 92.9 The Game and 92.9thegame.com.
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0: 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High School Scoreboard Show on this Friday night. So glad that you're with us. Sam Crenshaw, Chris Parker. We got our guys, Day-Day Lewis, we got Eric Slaughter out covering the games around our area. Garrett Chapman working behind the glass. And it's been an eventful night, Chris.
1: Yeah, it's been great. First day back this year.
0: Yep. You know what I mean?
1: First time in the studio. We've been out at some other events. We had a we had a preseason show, but first time at that.
0: We got a coach who got a big win tonight.
1: We got
0: Coach Dante Williams from over at Archer. They're coming up with a big win tonight over Mill Creek. Coach Williams, welcome to the Scoreboard Show with Sam and Chris.
2: Thanks for having me, guys.
1: What was the key tonight, Coach? Big win. Congratulations. What was the key?
2: Yeah, just playing our standard of football. We've had this one penciled in, and Mill Creek's gotten the best of us, since I took the job. We played him for four straight years, and our kids were just hungry and super excited to come out with a win.
1: Yeah, it really is. That's a good one, Coach. That's a good win. What's really improved? I mean, you're building this team around yourself. You've been there now a few years, really trying to grow that program. It's a tough place to be good in Gwinnett County, so many good teams. What's been over the last few years, something you've really seen grow with your program?
2: Just our culture. Last year was my first true class, Jordan Doe and that bunch. And now everyone, this would be my second class, this group of seniors here. And they're just seeing, how we kind of, walk and talk and carry ourselves as coaches, and it permeates with the team. And, we just want to be a tough football team that can travel anywhere. And our connection is so strong. We believe 2 + 2 = 5 around here, because we're just going to make it add 1 and plus 1. And we think if we just take care of that, everything else will fall into place.
0: You're 3-0 so far to start the season. Your schedule is going to get pretty bumpy here. You got some tough teams coming up. Roswell, I'm seeing Carrollton, I'm seeing Grayson, South Gwinnett, Newton. Thoughts about what a win like tonight does to get your team prepared to face some of the teams you got coming up.
2: And winning breeds winning, You just got to keep doing it. You learn a lot of lessons along the way. Me and my staff, we get upset more about the plays we didn't make, even with the wins. And that's what championship teams do, and that's what we're striving for. So, we'll get back to work over the weekend and get ready for a really talented, tough Collins Hill team next week. And there'll be another talented team the week after and then the following week. And so we just take it one week at a time.
1: Yeah, I know how that is, Coach. I know you're going to take it one week at a time looking at this whole schedule, though.
0: Yeah,
1: because I don't have to take it one week at a time.
0: Who made the schedule, Coach?
2: I made the schedule because, heck, no one would play me. So I had to get Mill Creek and Roswell and Carrollton and
1: Coach,
2: Collins Hill. I asked, trust me.
1: Don't apologize, Coach. We're messing with you. Yeah, it was great. I think it's fantastic that you're taking on the challenges. You guys are raising the expectation of what you want to be, right? And you're in a tough area. You guys can compete with them. You've shown that. You played tough schedules before. So, I'm excited to see what you guys can do. If we're looking at you guys, if we're calling you back in November and you're having one of the great seasons that you want to have and you're able to make a deep run, what's improved? Like, what's not going well that you think, we won, great, good for us, but what's got to get better for us to be the team we want to be?
2: Yeah, I think just quality of depth. A lot of teams say that, right? And you got to fix those issues in the beginning of the season. But we feel really good about our starters and all three units. Coach, when things happen, injuries or you got to spell a guy, what kind of quality of depth, can come in? And that's what separates the Carrolltons and the Bufords right now. And that's what we keep preaching to our kids. We need to be – each position room needs to be a room full of savages. Yeah. Chase, don't be satisfied that you're behind someone. Go take his job. Push him, go take his job. And then, we have that kind of quality depth that is special and can win a lot of ball games.
0: Coach Williams, we appreciate you joining us. The final score tonight is Archer 34, Mill Creek 14, and they're off to a 3-0 start. Thanks so much for spending some time, and congratulations to you and your team on your win tonight.

0: All right, thank you, guys. Appreciate you having me.
1: All right, that's Coach Dante Williams from Archer with the win tonight. All right, I think we got an update from Eric Slaughter. Let's see what you have. Eric, let's see what he has.
2: 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This is Eric Slaughter. We've gone final here at Centennial High School, where the Knights have improved to 3-0 with a final score of 42-24 over the Alpharetta Raiders. Joined now by head coach Adam Miller and my player of the game, senior wide receiver Preston McMichael. Starting with the coach. Coach, second time you're 3-0 in your regime. Then the first time it went kind of backwards. How do we keep this train rolling second time around?
3: Well, I mean, this year, the thing that's different is this senior class. They're a phenomenal group of young men that are leading us the right way. So we're going to continue to push and lean on them. And I think they just keep leading us. We'll have a little different outcome than before.
2: Offense set the tone early. You got some really good big plays in your passing game. That's why Preston is standing here with us. Talk about the offensive output. You've put up some big numbers in these first couple games.
3: It's been fun because we've been able to be pretty balanced. You know, we've run the football fairly well, and we've been able to throw the football when we need to. And Landon Brown, our quarterback, does a really good job making smart decisions. And then with the balls in the air, guys like Preston go and be the big-time playmaker he is, which is exciting to coach.
2: Special teams also contributed. Your first score came on special teams. Also had another long kickoff return. Talk about that third phase of the game, that sometimes forgotten phase of the game.
3: We want special teams to be an edge every single week. And we obviously have some things we need to clean up. But if we can score on special teams, it makes it that much better.
2: Yeah. Now, you use that critical phase cleanup. Always coaches talk about where to improve. Each team had a little series back-to-back-to-back-to-back. Little turnovers, little sloppiness. That'll be a big focal point going into the region play.
3: Oh, it'll be a big vocal point on Monday morning. Yeah, on Monday it'll be a big focal point for us. We're going to get it done and get it corrected. We don't give the ball away. We don't give the program away. That frustrates us, and we'll get better.
2: All right, now, before I let you go, let's talk about the young man beside us. Senior wide receiver, leadership, made some big plays on the offense side of the ball, and you gave me a unique backstory. Share that with the people.
3: Yeah, I had an injury second day of camp this fall after he had a broken bone last year, missed half the year. Injury kind of said they didn't know if he'd be able to play ever again, and a couple weeks later he was good to go, got cleared, and he's been a big-time playmaker for us each and every single week, and is just one of the greatest young men in our program.
2: All right, once again, head coach Adam Miller, I'm going to let him go, and coach, good luck next week.
3: Appreciate you.
2: All right, now my player of the game, senior wide receiver Preston McMichael. Preston, first thing, talk about your chemistry with your quarterback. He definitely looks for you for a big play.
4: Yeah, I mean, me and Landon built that chemistry throughout the summer, just all those days working. We, like, spent a couple of days, like, outside of practice just going, hitting the field. And, like, we just got that connection down. He hits me in stride every time, and he's just a dude.
2: All right, so I wouldn't ask you this question in front of coach. How good can this team be in 2026?
4: I mean, if we can just clean up the little things and just get everyone on the same page, I mean, the sky's the limit.
2: Okay, but lastly, you got to stay humble. You got to stay focused. You're a senior. How do you keep these guys working hard?
4: Well, every week we just say we're 0-0. We're just trying to win every week. So every game in the past, we just don't think about it. Yeah. It's just week by week, we try to win, and that's how we do that.
2: Spoken like a senior. Congratulations. Good luck around the way.
4: Thank you.
2: All right. Once again, your final score, Knights 42, Raiders 24. Knights 3-0, hit it into region play. This is Eric Slaughter for the High School Scoreboard Show, Sports Radio 92.9 The Game.
1: All right. Thanks so much, Eric, for that update. The game there with Centennial. Off to a great start this season. So it's great to get out there and see them getting a big win tonight as a lot of other games have gone final. Let's see, we got a few more minutes. We get another update we get a chance to. Let's run down some scores that you've seen that are coming final now. We see that Cedartown is the winner, 28-14 over Alexander. Adairsville, 31-0 winners over North Murray.
5: Yeah, Adairs was going to be good, Sam. That's a team to keep an eye on. Douglas County had to come from behind and get their first win of the year. Douglas County, 35-24 winners over Douglas. That's Douglas County over Frederick Douglas.
1: They had to fight to get that one.
5: Yeah, they had to fight to get that one. So to come back win, Douglas County struggled a little bit early, but that's a big win. Harrison with a big win tonight, 12-9 over North Paulding. That's a big win for Harrison. Congratulations to Harrison, moving to 2-1 on the year.
1: The Carrollton game has gone final, 61-20. That's over Catholic High down in Baton Rouge. So another one of our teams from our area gone on the road.
5: To Baton Rouge?
1: Yeah. Well,
5: they didn't play any like NFL players.
1: I don't think so. I hear they got a few down there. I don't think they got a player.
5: Say that score again. 61.
1: 61.
5: To 20. We're trying to make 20. The, or I am. Nobody else here is, but I'm trying to see how many people outside of Georgia I can offend tonight, including the Phillies.
1: You're working hard.
5: The Louisiana people.
1: You're going hard.
5: The people of North Carolina, Buford 41, Mallard Creek 7.
1: You get no cheesesteak and no gumbo at the same time.
5: See, when I was a kid, Sam, we talked about Arn Anderson earlier, right?
1: Arn
5: Anderson was a wrestler. Like, I like the bad guy wrestler. Like, I'm trying to, like, stir him up.
1: The heel.

0: I'm being the heel here today. Putting it on them.
1: North Hall, 28-27 winners over Cherokee Bluff. This was a big game in Hall County tonight.
0: North Hall's got a good team. They're going to be a team to watch. I'm really impressed with Roswell. Roswell 52, Etowah 17. The game was never close. Etowah came in 2-0 trying to prove something. Roswell does what good teams do and finds a way to just dominate the entire game.
1: Yep. Shiloh gets a win tonight, 21-14 over Decatur. They're winners in that one tonight. See, Eagles Landing Christian, 33-26 winners over Eagles Landing down on the south side. We got East Paul over Johnson. Gainesville, 49-7 final in that one. East Hall is a big-time winner.
0: I got Villarica over South Paulding. Villarica, 30-13 winners over South Paulding. Villarica going to 3-0 on the year.
1: This is a big one. Commerce over Elbert County up at the Granite Bowl tonight. 34-7, Commerce was a winner.
0: And I think that makes Commerce 3-0.
1: Commerce?
0: Yeah, 3-0 for Commerce. So great job, great start to the season for Commerce. Coach Lenny Gregory, Coach Gregory, coaching at Commerce now.
1: Doing a great job up there. Peachtree Ridge on the road at Greenville in South Carolina. Not as far, but they out of town, and they win 33-30, final score.
0: So let's get the South Carolina people involved, too.
1: Yep.
0: We already hit North Carolina, won't discriminate.
1: Oh, my goodness.
0: Georgia 1, South Carolina 0.
1: We got a score here. I mean, this one, because these guys have gotten off to a rough start. Hapeville Charter, and you know they always play a tough early season schedule. They get them getting the win over Carver Columbus tonight. They played this down at Banneker High School on the south side tonight. 31-25, Hapeville Charter, the winner in the game tonight.
0: That's a big win for Hapeville. Good job for K. Yeah, they always play a tough schedule. They're always there at the end. You know, Coach Gordon's awesome. We had him last year, making an always state championship game. Mary Persons beats Rockmart tonight. Rockmart starting out 1-2. But big win for Mary Persons, 42-21 over Rockmart.
1: That is a big win for them as well. Bremen 62-0 over Lakeview Fort Oglethorpe. That's big for them. We talked about Boughton trailing earlier. They lose. Lamar County beats them 20-7. Lamar County with the win over Boughton tonight.
0: Yeah, big win for Rabun County tonight, 35-21 over Dawson. Other places in the Northwest Georgia region, Northwest Whitfield beats Sonorville 42-20. Tryon over Ridgeland, 38-24. Cullough Creek over Southeast Whitfield, 41-13. And Pickens over Fannin County, 45-35.
1: Of course, we got to mention them Dragons.
0: Beat up on the Rebels.
1: All right, now, them Dragons getting that win. Lithia Springs, 26-13 winners over Rockdale County, and Loganville, 28-20 winners over Discovery. Final up, Lithonia falls on the road at Lowndes. Lowndes, 22-8.
0: Lithonia's good, though. See how Lithonia's going to be really good. Yeah.
1: It's going to be tough. And you get the final, Marietta 21, McEachern 19.
0: That is McEachern going down. First time in a long time they've lost a regular season game. Marietta. Yeah, Coach Cam Duke bringing them back.
1: Are they going to go and throw the paper in the trees? That's what they do. When they win a state championship. But this is a big win for Marietta.
0: Big win.
1: I don't know. Somebody have to go clean all that paper up tomorrow.
0: Yeah, that's the problem with that. That's fun when it's happening.
1: And if you go to Family Dollar, you can't find any because it's all up in the tree.
0: Yeah, it's all up in the tree. Dollar General now, Dollar Sam. General. No Family Dollars.
1: Oh, David. But, yeah. That's going to do it for this Friday night. Hope it all went well with your school, wherever you are, that you got out and you survived the heat and stayed hydrated tonight, right? And enjoyed the high school football games. Thank you. Well, shout out to our crew. Gary Chapman behind the glass, for Damian Day-Day Lewis, Eric Slaughter, for Big O that was here with us when we started out. He abandoned us, but great with Big O. and for Chris Parker, I'm Seb Crenshaw. I'll see you Sunday morning here with Greg Clarkson, weekend mornings. And thank you for joining us for the Scoreboard Show, your Scoreboard Show here on Sports Radio 92.9 The Game and 92.9thegame.com.
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2: 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Hoda Kotb reached out, Oprah, George Stephanopoulos. So I said no. I was booked on the Deitch Podcast before the Taylor Swift phenomenon. 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

0: 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Happy free-for-all Friday to those who celebrate. We certainly do. We have a ton of your calls to get to shortly, plus AFC predictions for the 2026 NFL season. But we first must start with the busy college slate that we've seen tonight. A handful of Heisman hopefuls are off to electric starts to their college football seasons. Heck, it looks like the Miami Hurricanes.
1: This is the game. 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
0: Carson Beck a year ago. That's not something that we say lightly. Lighting up the scoreboard against the Stanford Cardinal. No contest there up on the farm. But Malachi Toney, he's already telling us, don't forget about me when it comes to Heisman discussions. First drive of the game, Miami touchdown, Heisman pose. Second drive of the game, as Mike Monaco of ESPN notes here, he gets into the end zone and he strikes that damn pose again.
4: High snap, the bobble, nets a strike to Malachi Toney. His second. And Malachi Toney has hit the Heisman celly twice tonight.
0: You want to hear a stat that might justify how good Malachi Toney was tonight? In one half of football, Malachi Toney, 10 receptions, 182 yards, and 2 touchdowns. In one half. Stanford football had 194 yards in the first half. Malachi Toney almost matched the Stanford offense in terms of total yardage. The Hurricanes, they're looking the part of one of the national championship frontrunners in the sport. It kind of seemed like everybody was looking at the same 7 schools as being national championship type of good. Indiana kind of clouded us last year. Oh, preseason number 20. Anybody can win in college football. Sorry, college football is a sport that thrives in chalk. The college football playoff has been around for 12 years. The other 11 champions in the preseason poll were ranked in the preseason top 6. 8 of those 11 were ranked in the top 3. This is not a sport where it's hard to guess who the good teams are. Miami is one of those teams. It looks like one of the top 7, one of those teams, is going to be your national champion. Usually there's a fraud in the top group as well. We learned that a year ago with Clemson being the number 4 team in the country, Penn State being the number 2 team in the preseason poll. Neither of them turned out to be any good. Miami's not the fraud. Miami looked every bit the part. They made an ACC opponent in Stanford in their own stadium look like an FCS team, despite making the longest mainland road trip that any team in college football is going to make this year. 3,000 miles to play a conference game. Still surreal that that is a conference game. Miami, 2 Heisman hopefuls on its team. Don't look now, but Jaden Mayava and his number 14 ranked USC Trojans already 2-0. Sure, it's been San Jose State and Fresno State, but there is something to be said about handling your business, especially tonight doing so on a short week. Mayava was 17 of 18 on his throws in the first half. Don't know if the incompletion was a throwaway, but just imagine that if that was the case. And he had a perfect first half. 284 yards passing. In week 1, he was 25 of 29 passing for 286 yards, 2 touchdown passes, 1 touchdown run.

0: Lincoln Riley doesn't go longer than four seasons without having a Heisman Trophy winner. He became the head coach at Oklahoma circa 2016, and Baker Mayfield won the Heisman 2017. Kyler Murray won the Heisman 2018. 4 years later at USC, Caleb Williams wins the Heisman. And now, 4 years removed from that, is this Jaden Mayava's year? If only USC fans were in the Coliseum to see it. Last week, it was too hot. All right, what's the excuse tonight? Traffic? It's Friday night. There's too much to do to get out to a USC football game. Then you got Oklahoma quarterback John Mateer. He was in action for number 10 Oklahoma. While Brent Venables' defenses generally are strong, and this year, Brent Venables' D, it's drawn a lot of the acclaim this offseason. Let's not forget that Mateer was viewed as an early Heisman favorite last season. He had the win against Michigan first month of the year, and then shortly after that, what happened? He broke his hand, and even though he returned, didn't look all that impressive, he didn't look like the same player because of that hand injury. Tonight, he turned in a steady, ho-hum, three-touchdown, no-interception performance against UTEP. He threw for, what, 225 yards? Most notably, he had this touchdown here to a man named Rocky Beers.
1: Off the play fake. Mateer floats it. And the open man is Rocky Beers. Oh, it's a hurdle. And it's a touchdown. Rocky Beers cracking one open to start the season for Oklahoma.
0: An excellent call. And let's just call a spade a spade. Number 81 Beers jerseys going to be a top 10 seller in all of college football this year. You try to tell me that if you had a player on your team that was good with the last name Beers, you're not buying that jersey? You're not buying the jersey number 81 Beers on the back. Just saying. Probably going to be a popular jersey this year. Heisman hopefuls off to great starts. There's a good chance that we tonight, one of these players we're watching in action tonight, could be striking that pose at the end of the year, winning the Heisman Trophy. Now we transition things to the NFL. Denton Day, he is the producer of this program. Oliver Popular is getting warm. You know how right before a baseball game starts, they have the pitcher, the shot of the pitcher in the pen getting warm? Maybe it's like the calisthenics that Paul Skeens is doing. That's what Oliver Popular is doing right now. Getting ready for Free For All Friday at the start of next hour, where you get to steer the ship in whatever direction you please. Once a week, every week, for 1 hour, you get to steer the ship. Save the phone number now at 310-840-4910. My name's Josh Graham. It's Westwood One Sports Night. However, and wherever you're listening or watching, greatly appreciate that. Hey, how you doing to those watching us live and nationwide? Here's a question we have for this hour, though. Yesterday, we covered the NFC. Said that we had all the bold predictions. We fielded them all night. Tonight, we're focused on the AFC. What is your boldest prediction regarding the AFC for 2026? 310-840-4910. If you want in on the program, here's what we got for you. The Super Bowl champion in Los Angeles, Valentine's Day night 2027, is going to come from the AFC West. Everybody's speculating that the NFC West is going to produce the champion. It's going to be the Rams. If not the Rams, the Seahawks will repeat. Or maybe it's the 49ers. Nope. Wrong Western Division. The AFC West. Three of the four teams, have a strong shot at winning it all. The Denver Broncos. They went 14-3. They hosted the AFC Championship game. They probably

probably win that game too if Bo Nix doesn't hurt his ankle at the end of that Bills overtime win the week before. Maybe it's the Chargers. Maybe they're the LA team that plays on its home field in the Super Bowl, not the Rams. Justin Herbert, he's made the playoffs the last couple of years. He hasn't won. Jim Harbaugh, a terrific coach. Mike McDaniel, a big added offensive coordinator. You might have heard about the Kansas City Chiefs before. Team of the decade. Still got Andy Reid, Patrick Mahomes, Travis Kelce, Steve Spagnuolo. You bring back Eric Bieniemy. You sign Kenneth Walker, the third, the best running back that the Chiefs have had in Patrick Mahomes' tenure there. One of those three teams, they're going to win the Super Bowl. And after much internal debate, the Denver Broncos are the pick that we're making. Denver will win the AFC West. Denver will win Super Bowl 61. Because looking at the other AFC contenders that have better odds than the Broncos do, they're just in a more solid position. The Ravens and the Bills, they have first-year coaches. Probably going to take a minute for them to be up to speed. Denver has Sean Payton. He's won a Super Bowl. Could have won one last year if he had a healthy Bo Nix. The Patriots lost so much. Denver retained almost everybody, then added some in the form of Jaylen Waddle. Bo Nix has played a ton of football. He's already entering his prime. You might say, well, Josh, he's only going into year three of his NFL career. He's 26 years old. For perspective, Caleb Williams went number one in the same draft, and he's nearly 2 years younger than Bo is. Flipping it to the defensive side, this is where we probably should be spending most of our attention. There's just so much to like. It's Patrick Surtain, who might be the best defensive player pound for pound, not named Myles Garrett, in the league. Jaquan McMillan, East Carolina Pirate. Hufanga in the secondary. Benito, a tackling monster. Denver re-signed its linebackers in Singleton and Justin Sternad. Plus, Vance Joseph is still the defensive coordinator. You got Davis Webb, who was considered for head coaching jobs or OC positions, and you have him calling plays while Sean Payton now is just the head coach overseeing it all. That gives us a Dallas-Denver Super Bowl in Los Angeles. Valentine's Day night, and there's no way that Sean Payton is ever allowing his team to lose to Dallas, where he was the OC, in a game of that magnitude. Sean Payton, who always holds grudges against people. He has terrific coordinators. Brian Schottenheimer and his less proven staff, there are still some to figure out there. So while Dallas gets back to the Super Bowl, where they haven't been in more than 30 years, Denver wins it. In fact, Sean Payton, the last time Denver played Dallas was last year. And you remember how the story of the Broncos was? All their wins were by one score. Not that one. Largest margin of the year. Broncos 44, Dallas 24. Sean Payton will cement his coaching legacy by becoming the first NFL head coach to ever win the Super Bowl with multiple franchises. Denver will win its fourth Super Bowl in the last 30 years. If they do that, only the New England Patriots will have more during that span. So there's our bold AFC prediction that the Super Bowl champion is going to come from the AFC and specifically the AFC West, and it won't be the Kansas City Chiefs or the LA Chargers, who have better odds than the Denver Broncos. It will be Denver. It will be Sean Payton holding up the Lombardi Trophy. But we pose it to you for this hour. What is your boldest prediction regarding the AFC, specifically 310-840-4910 if you want in on the program? The LSU Tigers have until the end of this hour to finalize their roster for this season, and there's a PSA that many in college football media need to hear at this present moment. And that is next on Westwood One Sports Night. The wait is over. Football is here, and so is DraftKings. 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

0: We're asking the question, what is your boldest prediction regarding the AFC this year? 310-840-4910 if you want in. Our prediction, the Super Bowl champion's going to come from the AFC, specifically the AFC West, and we're on the Denver Broncos. That's what we believe is going to happen. Don't think it's exactly 50 years that the Broncos and the Cowboys met in a Super Bowl. Think that was in New Orleans. This would have been the 77 season that they met. Morton at quarterback. That was a great Dallas Cowboys team that ended up winning against the Orange Crush defense. So close to a 50-year anniversary, but think that we're getting that with the Broncos facing the Cowboys. 310-840-4910. Emily's in San Diego. Emily, what say you?
1: Hey, I first have to say good evening. I'm so happy to hear you. It's a breath of fresh air, and Linnell's wonderful, but, you know, he doesn't match up to you.
0: Well, what's that? Linnell has the best voice and the hottest takes of anybody out there. We're kind of like I like to view ourselves like a cop duo, like a buddy cop show. Like,

0: We're like Keanu Reeves and Gary Busey in Point Break, and I'm telling him to get me two, Utah. Give me two of those meatball sandwiches, those meatball subs. I'm the Keanu Reeves in that instance, though. That's how I view this.
1: Oh.
0: Thank you, though. I appreciate the compliment.
1: You know, I haven't heard the word Orange Crush for a very long time, since I did used to be a Chargers fan, and we were Raider haters, Orange Crush, and then at the time it was Seattle that was in the AFC West, but I think it switched over after a while. But my bold prediction would be no other than the Kansas City Chiefs.
0: Mm-hmm.
1: I do admire the point that you made about the 50 years, because that was also the same time that the Kansas City Chiefs got their first after their original Super Bowl. That
0: you
1: was
0: just
1: the
0: allowed me a chance to pull this up, by the way. I was guessing off the top of my head. I was right. It's not exactly 50 years. This would have been this coming year's the 49-year anniversary of the Cowboys winning the Super Bowl against the Denver Broncos 27-10. It was in New Orleans, and you're talking about a defensive MVP in Randy White. That was the defensive player, or he was the MVP of that Super Bowl facing the Orange Crush Bronco defense.
1: Oh, wow.
0: There you go.
1: And it's not going to be the Chargers, because they had their chance and they miserably... I was watching it in Nevada. They miserably lost, and I forget who they were playing. They miserably lost in the Super Bowl. It was embarrassing.
0: The San Francisco 49ers 30-plus years ago.
1: Were they Steve Young winning the 49ers? The
0: title. Yeah, that's the only time they've been to the Super Bowl.
1: Oh, and so anyway, I wanted to explain that, you know, we have the weapons now. It might sound like it's a young team, but they are energetic. The third preseason game, it was exciting to watch them, how they all worked in unison together, and they were motivated. Now, putting them together with the Chiefs, and after all of the stuff that they learned from the Chiefs through the training camps and stuff like that, I think that they probably will come back and do it again, because they have done it again.
0: Well,
1: and it usually has to be somebody who has done it again that knows how to get there.
0: You know, there you go, Emily. We'll just agree to disagree on which AFC West team comes out of the division. Thanks for the call, Emily from San Diego. We're in agreement on the take that the Super Bowl champion comes from that division. You're on Kansas City. I'm on the Denver Broncos. 310-840-4910. You're welcome in on that subject. Free for all Friday at the start of next hour. And when midnight Eastern time hits in about a half hour, the clock will also strike zero on rosters in college football. LSU has until midnight tonight to finalize its roster. And a lot of eyes are going to be on whether or not those two former, air quote, NFL players are on LSU's roster, much to the chagrin of everybody in college football, much to the chagrin of the SEC included, a lawsuit, all of it. So much happening there. PSA to college football media. It is time, after tonight, after we get this headline, regardless of how it shakes out, to move the F on and start talking ball. As salacious as the LSU versus SEC standoff is, this isn't what the vast majority of college football fans care about. Sports are supposed to be a lot like dessert. Politics, injunctions, courtrooms, lawsuits, bills, legislation. It's like eating vegetables. It's like broccoli. It's important. No one's denying.

0: and that this is important to have these things straightened out and who can play and all that and having all of it. No one's denying that's important. Just like eating your vegetables is important. But don't tell us that this broccoli that we're eating is actually, in fact, ice cream. This is not what people want with their sports coverage. Especially when there are actual games to be talking about. LSU Clemson is right on our doorstep. Deion Sanders winning in Atlanta last night. Malachi Toney just scored another touchdown. Darian Minta has 5 touchdown throws. Week 0 is beyond us. We got ball games to discuss. Now, with that being said, LSU does have some cartoonish figures that are hard to ignore. That if we're going to do our part in covering this story, this is how we like to cover it. First, this is what we woke up to this morning. One of the players' attorneys spoke to the media, and he said about the goofiest thing you can imagine somebody saying when you're an attorney from the state of Louisiana.
1: So today, justice was served, and justice was served to the SEC. It was served like a cold cup of gumbo, and that judge forced them to eat.
2: You listen here. We saw that Greg Sankey a bowl of gumbo, and it was nice and cold. Justice.
0: Not going to lie to you. First time we saw it, thought it was AI. Just couldn't be. An attorney saying, justice was served like a cold bowl of gumbo. The governor of the state of Louisiana sounds like Foghorn Leghorn. Like that impression that we were just doing a second ago. Oh, that's so typical Nollins. That's how he sounds, Jim Landry. The state's attorney general is a lady named Liz Morrell. And she, here just to paint the picture for the audio, she's outfitted in a purple blouse, aviator sunglasses on, when reporters roll up, and she channels her inner Ed Orgeron when greeting reporters.
3: Go Tigers.
0: That is the attorney general in the state of Louisiana. I got my purple blouse on. Got my aviator Tom Cruise Top Gun glasses on. Go Tigers. Can we stack these side by side with each other? Let me hear Liz Morrell one more time giving me her go G-E-A-U-X Tigers.
3: Go Tigers.
0: And let's stack that up with the GOAT, Ed Orgeron, who, by the way, is back at LSU on Lane Kiffin's staff. Let's see how it compares to the real thing.
4: Go Tigers.
0: She might have some work to do. So it is cartoonish figures, but our job, the essence of our job here, Westwood One Sports Night, as a talk host, Josh Graham here with you, trying to do a service here, is to talk about what people care about. So that's where our focus is going to be after this rant. In the instance of LSU's alleged pro players being made eligible, this story is especially a nothing burger. It is a giant overreaction nothing burger. First off, these two players on LSU are both class of 2022 kids. A class that probably should have been granted eligibility this year, should have been grandfathered in with this new 5-for-5 legislation that the NCAA has implemented, but did so late in the offseason cycle. That is important to note. The only reason that these players have a shot at being made eligible this year is because they come from that class of 2022 players. Meaning, a year from now, this would not be a problem. This would be a close and shut case. It would be a non-issue if somebody was out of eligibility.

0: ability and then tried to return to play in college football. Please note that. Doomsday. College sports is dying. People. That crowd. Also, we're talking about two undrafted players here. One of which was only a minicamp invite that was too banged up to even compete for a starting spot or to make the team, the 53-man roster. In other words, it's not like Jaden Daniels is returning to play for LSU. After all, his number's already been taken. These are not the best of the bunch. These are not players that are going to be taken high in the draft. These are not guys who are going to be changing the game, changing college football. So it's not worth getting hung up completely and saying the sport is dying over these folks. What this whole saga reminds us is that college football needs a better PR agent. College football has the worst offseason in all of sports. But college football is the second most popular sport in America to the NFL. But you wouldn't know it every year by the way that the sport's covered between the months of February through August. It's the closest that sports comes to political talk. Well, this and the WNBA. By the way, so long, Kathy Engelbert. Don't let the door hit you on the ass. Good Lord. She announced her retirement today. Personally, I did not get into this job, doing this, talking into this microphone, live and nationwide, to spend months talking about litigation. No sport does the doomsday speculation like college football does. Every year, this conference is gonna die. College football is over as we know it. Talking to like that New Orleans, you know, agent or that attorney for the players. It's gonna be a cold plate of gumbo when college football dies. As if it hasn't been around for 150 years and it's the second most popular sport. It's also not a coincidence that the people spending the most time on these topics, they generally don't talk a lot about college sports in general because they don't really like college sports that much. So if you do, you're probably really annoyed by the amount of coverage. And if you care, if you cover college sports, as we do a lot here, you're just tired. You're just tired at this being the story, and you just want to talk about ball. 310-840-4910. Just got some breaking news in the last, 2 minutes, didn't they? The players are not on the roster. Oh boy, our national nightmare is over. The players are not going to play. College sports is saved. Oh, Jiminy Christmas, we can play football now. Now that these two undrafted players are not able to play, who are supposed to probably be eligible this year as class of 22 grandfathered players in, and they're in. They're not going to play this year. Or at least, D-Day, what exactly do we have here? Does this mean they're not going to play this year, or they're not going to play this week?
1: No, this means they're not going to play this week. They do have a potential to be re-added to the roster so long as they are enrolled in school later on in the school year. So they're just preserving the judgment and the wrath of Greg Sankey for now.
0: Ooh. What is your boldest prediction regarding the AFC? 310-840-4910. Because there is a division we haven't talked about. Well, there are a few divisions we haven't talked about in the AFC yet. One is very boring and not compelling. Another might be the most underrated division in the sport. We'll hit on that next on Westwood One Sports Night.
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0: 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Here's Josh Graham.
1: There is breaking news in college football. Malachi Toney torching Stanford, Darian Mensah. It's 42-6 there. Don't think Stanford plus 24.5 is going to cover tonight, which isn't a great start to our week one picks in college football. But the news, LSU had to finalize a roster by midnight Eastern, and at least for now, the two much bandied about, air quote, NFL players, former NFL players, Daquan Wright and Xavien Harris, not added to LSU's roster ahead of this game. They will not play, according to Pete Nakos. Does give us an opportunity to share this with you, though. You should watch the show on YouTube. Westwood One Sports Night is where you can watch us in addition to listening. You could check out my sweet LSU long sleeve, my East Carolina Pirate hat. You can watch us on X at the Westwood One Sports X page. It has more than 20,000 plus followers. You can follow me at Josh Graham Show. See that Jay Ramos is riding in from the Philippines, for example. Why are we talking about the stream at the moment? At this time tomorrow, after LSU Clemson ends, I will be going live via streaming, not on the radio, via streaming exclusively on X and at YouTube, Westwood One Sports Night, reacting to LSU Clemson. So be sure to check us out there. The question that we're asking before we get to Free For All Friday at the top of the hour, what is your boldest AFC prediction? Mine, the Denver Broncos are going to win the AFC and win the Super Bowl. Let's see what James in Sacramento has to say about this. James, get right ahead.
2: Hey there. I think that we are going to have an all-LA Super Bowl this year, the LA Chargers versus the LA Rams.
1: Who wins?
2: Honestly, I'm a Chargers fan, but I think it's going to be the Rams.
1: Okay. There you go. So the LA Chargers. Here's the thing that's interesting about all this. Appreciate the call, James. We've heard from Emily. Now, James, everybody is saying that an AFC West team is going to go to the Super Bowl. So maybe that's not that hot of a take. Even though the favorites are Buffalo and Baltimore, we've heard a nod for the Chiefs, the Chargers, and I have the Broncos winning it. Let's go to Memphis, who's in Georgia. 310-840-4910. Memphis, what do you have for us?
3: Hey, how you doing, sir? So mine also has to do with an AFC West team. I'm thinking the Raiders.
1: Please say the Raiders. Ah!
3: Hey, bear with me on this one real quick. So what
1: no!
3: I'm thinking is,
1: what are we saying, though? You're not saying they're going to go to the Super Bowl. You're just saying there's a AFC prediction. They're going to make the playoffs. Like, that would be a bold prediction. Like, what are you saying exactly? I don't want to interrupt you.
3: You're good, sir. What I'm thinking is the first six games.

0: games. I'm thinking Cousins is going to go off. He's going to do well. They're going to win about 3 or 4 games. And then at that point, you know, they're probably going to stick with Cousins. I think at that point, Lane Kiffin's going to get involved. I think he's going to fight Greg Sankey, get the SEC courts right. And then I think he's going to get Fernando Mendoza. And I think Fernando's going to take LSU to a national title.
1: Okay. There you go. You heard it there first. Memphis and Georgia. That was a little bit, where it's like, oh, there's no way he's going to go to the Raiders, right? And then that's what happens right there. Wasn't quite prepared or ready for that. You get to steer the ship in whatever direction you please in just a little bit. Do we have to talk about the AFC East? I suppose that I have the choice to steer the ship other than Free For All Friday in whatever direction I please, and I have free will to not talk about the AFC East. But if we're going division by division, that is the worst division in the conference. It's not the worst division in the NFL because the NFC South exists, but the AFC East, that's the least compelling. It might be the least compelling division in the NFL. The NFC South at least has intrigue and nobody knows who the hell's going to win it. The AFC East, it's so obvious that it's going to be the Buffalo Bills. The Patriots are going to take a significant step back because they have to play people this year, unlike a year ago, where they didn't beat any playoff teams going into the playoffs. So the Patriots, they're going to take a step back. They lose key players and the vibes aren't exactly amazing with their offseason, how there have been distractions and things. So the Bills, they're going to win that division, probably with little fanfare. The Patriots might miss the playoffs altogether after going 14-3. And then if you look at the bottom of the division, the Dolphins could be the worst team in the league. And the Jets, they're in the running for that as well. Now, okay, worst team in the league, that might be a stretch. But if Miami somehow, some way surprises people and finishes third out of 4 teams in that division, would it shock the world if the Jets finish last in that division? Are we sure Aaron Glenn's good? Yours truly is not. So how about we stop talking about a division we've acknowledged is not all that compelling? Maybe talk about the most underrated division in the entire NFL. That is the AFC South. Put some respect on the AFC South's name. Because a lot of people are just ignoring the fact that in his first season as a head coach, Liam Cohen led the Jaguars to 13 wins. 13 wins in year one. That's no small feat. Then you got the Houston Texans. Haven't heard anybody yet say they're going to win the Super Bowl, but we were singing their praises last week when I was talking to Daniil Hunter, whose forearm is the size of my face, and they have the best defense in the NFL. If you get solid quarterback play from C.J. Stroud, they could win the Super Bowl. The Colts. Are we believers in Andrew Luck, in Daniel Jones? Sorry, the Stanford game's on here. No, we are not believers in Daniel Jones. But what was the Colts' record when Daniel Jones went down with the injury? They got off to what, a 7-1, 7-2 start last year, and then they didn't win but just one game the rest of the way without Daniel in the lineup? There's a scenario that if Daniel Jones is playing and Daniel Jones looks like the guy we saw a year ago where they don't need him to be amazing, that this Colts team is pretty good. That they might be pushing to have a winning record. So if you have 13-win Jaguars, you have a Super Bowl contending Houston Texans, you have a team that's pushing to a winning record, maybe 10 wins in the Colts if they have healthy quarterback play, and then the Titans, who brought Brian Daboll and Robert Saleh in, and they have Cam Ward going into year two. It's a pretty good division. Everybody talks about the NFC West. Everybody talks about the AFC West. We've certainly been

0: talking all about those divisions. But the AFC South, it's about time that somebody calls a spade and points to it and says, yep, that's a really good division. That's really strong. Want to update some of these college football scores while we got a minute. USC, 32. Fresno State, nothing. Jaden Mayava is out of the game, 23 of 25 passing for 349 and 3 touchdowns. In the spirit of shutouts, USC is the number 14 team in the country. They're now 2-0. Oklahoma, 51-0 final against UTEP. UTEP pretty much had a JUCO starting offensive line. The Miners, going to be a tough hill to climb. But John Mateer, ho-hum, 11 of 17, 225, 3 touchdown passes. Don't even know if he played in the second half. 51-0 shutout. Are we going to get Vegas drama on the farm? Stanford's going for it on fourth down. It's 42-6 in the fourth quarter, and Darian Mensah's already out of the ballgame. Stanford does not convert on fourth down. Doesn't look like we're going to get that Vegas drama. 42-6. Darian Mensah's final line. 27 of 30 passing. 400 yards right on the dot. 5 touchdown passes, no picks. Not a bad day in the office. Same could be said for Malachi Toney. 12 receptions, 233 yards, and 3 tutters. They're scary good. Scary good team. You know what else is scary good? Free for all Friday. Your opportunity to steer the ship in whatever direction you please. 1 hour a week, every week. 310-840-4910 if you want in. Free for all Friday launches next on Westwood One Sports Night.
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1: Yes, Westwood One Sports Free for All Friday. 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You get to steer the ship once a week, 1 hour per week. Tell us what we don't talk enough about on this Football Friday, where there is college football all over the place. LSU decides at the 11th hour, quite literally, not to put the two, air quote, former NFL players on their roster. Blinking against the SEC, blinking the rest of college football and the CFP and many people levying threats. 310-840-4910. Mr. Positive, get us started from the state of Michigan.
2: To my warriors, break those chains that bind you to the torments of hell. Remember, you can sit idle and hope for a change, or hit the ground running like a wolf that is insane. Ow! Warriors, the world is your oyster. Eat it up. Spit it out. Your destiny awaits. And yes, Josh Elvis Graham, you're doing the karate moves. And lastly, my buddy who loves you, Thomas Graney, is listening. Oh, boom, God. Shakalaka. And the Detroit Lions, you're our only hope. The Detroit team suck. The Lions must come through. Peace.
1: All right, Mr. Positive. There he goes. Is Mr. Positive just telling us that he doesn't care about college sports, D-Day? When he says, you're our only hope, as if the Michigan Wolverines didn't just win the national championship in basketball and have a top 20 football team?
3: I think so. He also never really has, like, a question. He just gives his spiel. Also, is he watching the stream? How does he know you're doing the karate moves?
1: It's a great question. He probably is on stream. Shout out to Thomas, who apparently is a fan as well. A lot of questions that I have. I don't know if necessarily Free for All Friday is specifically tailored to questions. Like, we would encourage a question, no doubt about it, but it's about steering the ship. I think it's more about what's a topic. And to your point, D-Day, I don't know out of that what topic there was, unless he wants to talk about the Warriors. 310-840-4910. You want a hot take? Got it right here for you. We love college football around here. We really do. We're so glad it's back. We enjoyed every bit of week zero and can't wait for week one. With that being said, this week one slate stinks. It stinks to high heaven. We have one ranked matchup all weekend long. Believe it or not, it's not LSU-Clemson. That's going to be the most talked about game this weekend. By far, it's the most talked about game this weekend. But the ranked game, D-Day, is number 24 Louisville facing Ole Miss. That is in Nashville Sunday night, going directly against Notre Dame and Wisconsin. This week one college football slate stinks. And it's okay to say that out loud and admit it. It doesn't mean

0: You dislike college football for saying it. It means you have eyeballs. It means that you can just see what is readily clear. And honestly, like, there are some teams that tried to schedule games that would be pretty good. We thought Baylor-Auburn would be better when it was scheduled years ago, but neither of those teams are necessarily relevant. There is one team to blame, though, for all of this. Not a team, a conference. The Big Ten's won the last three national championships. They are the best conference in college football. We're not taking that away from them. However, it is the Big Ten's fault that we have this lackluster slate in week one. They are directly and primarily responsible for this slate that we're looking at. The league has eight teams ranked in the preseason poll. Eight! The smallest point spread involving one of their games is Oregon-Boise State, Penn State-Marshall, and you're talking about 24.5 point spreads in those games. Like, these teams don't play anybody. These, honestly, you look at, let's pull up the composite schedule real quick from the Big Ten Conference. The Big Ten, here are teams ranked in the preseason poll from the Big Ten that do not play a Power Four opponent in the non-conference. Indiana, North Texas, Howard, Western Kentucky. Oh boy, that's really going to test you. USC, blitzing Fresno State tonight and blowing out San Jose State in week zero. They got Louisiana next week. That's their non-conference. Washington, after the Apple Cup Sunday, it's Utah State and Eastern Washington. And by the way, I think they're favored by more than 20 points against Washington State. Penn State, mentioned the Marshall game, followed by Temple and Buffalo. These are teams that are ranked. Snorefests. All these games, snorefests. But there is a sneaky fun game that we are keeping a close eye on. There is a sneaky fun game that we believe is going to be the game of the weekend in college football. And that is the Cal Bears facing the UCLA Bruins. It might be the latest kickoff on Saturday night. Think it's slated. This is the one negative with the game. 10:30 p.m. Eastern time. This game's supposed to kick off. But both these teams have new head coaches that they're excited about. Tosh Lapoy was Dan Lanning's DC at Oregon. He's now in Berkeley. Bob Chesney, he leaves JMU to man up the Bruins. But the similarities, they don't stop there. They have noteworthy returning quarterbacks with difficult names to pronounce. Jaron Kiave Sungapuletele is the quarterback of Cal. Nico Iamaialava. Can never get Nico's name. And never will. He doesn't deserve it. At UCLA. The atmosphere is going to be fun in Bear territory. This is the first time that these teams have ever met in a non-conference matchup. Obviously, both still, they were both in the league forever in the Pac-12 when that existed. Still, you got the zombie Pac-12, but not the same thing. 10:30 p.m. kick, that's a game we can't wait to watch. But the Big Ten's to blame for this week one slate largely not being all that fun. 310-840-4910 if you want. And free for all Friday where you get to steer the ship. Let's go to Alan. He is in Toronto. Alan, go right ahead.
1: The LA Eagles lost to the Pirates today, 1-0. Their record is 53-88. I can just imagine how downcast and subdued these fans are. But cheer up, LA Angel fans. Rejoice. You have a new owner, Stan Kroenke. The approval is going to be in early 2027, but it's just a formality. Look at his very impressive championship resume. He's won 12 major championships across his various leagues. And he's the owner of the SoFi Stadium. He built it with his own cash, no government help at all. And it's state of the art, and it's his sports and entertainment company is worth billions of dollars, and he has been

0: the American Airlines Plaza there, and he's got the Super Bowl coming in, and just next year he's coming in, and he had one in 2020. And judging by Mike Trout's comments, he gave Stan a vote of confidence. He sounds like he's mighty encouraged, and why not? He won't be asking for traders anytime soon.
1: Yeah.
0: So, Angel fans, you are going to be riding on the coattails of a winner. And Stan is an off, he's an off, hands-off owner. You know, he doesn't meddle at all. And he has a son, Josh, who's president and CEO of the Nuggets and the Avalanche. And I know he's public enemy number one in St. Louis, but you can't please them all. You know, I'm going to St. Louis in November, and I definitely won't be talking about Stan.
1: Yeah.
0: So they can rejoice. They have some hope. Get away
1: I
0: from
1: love that.
0: RT Marino. RT Marino has just been a dismal failure in the last 15 years. So
1: Alan, I love the call, and I'll tell you why for multiple reasons. Thank you so much. It's good to hear from you out in Toronto. Number one, it's good to hear your voice. Number two, I agree with what you're saying full-heartedly. Number three, need to give some credit to the man that's taking the phone calls. By the way, for all the phone calls that he's taken this hour, Free For All Friday, and we will have a Free For All Friday caller of the night. So make sure whoever has the best call, sports or otherwise, will be our champion for the caller of the night, Free For All Friday here. Need to give credit to Oliver Shack, Popular Oliver. Oliver Popular, don't know why I did it backwards. Because he's ready to go for Free For All Friday where he shines the most. But also last week, he was telling us, man, the Angels, they just got so much potential. And I mocked him for it. I said, oh yeah, you say they have a lot of potential? Yeah, if they only had a new owner. I'm like, yeah, it's a pretty big what if. And then a week later, Artie Moreno sells to Stan Kroenke. So, Oliver, this is your moment to shine. This is your victory lap. You're welcome to have it. Here you go. You say verbally it matters more. My text didn't mean anything to you.
2: It just means more. That's all I have to say.
1: Wow. It's beautiful. 310.
2: I need my own commercials like the SEC. It just means more.
1: Oh, man. We need to find D-Day. Totally forgot about this. Was at the Wake Forest-Akron football game last night. And a couple of people brought to my attention, Josh, have you seen the ACC's new slogan? The ACC's new commercials? And I haven't double-checked to see if it's real, but apparently their new brand is receipts. That's it. Like, their ad is talking about keeping receipts. That's their thing. Mr. and Mrs. ACC are in the ad keeping receipts about the dominance of the ACC. There might be something there that we need to talk about regarding that, because it's funny. Don't know if it's quite as catchy as it just means more. 310-840-4910. How about we go to Jamie? He's in Tampa. Jamie, where are you steering the ship on this free-for-all Friday?
3: I got to talk about my Bucks.
1: Okay.
3: We've been playing our butts off. I mean, yeah, we lost to Jacksonville 19-0 last Friday, but, you know, it's the preseason. I don't worry too much about that. But My question and my thoughts are, I'm not going to say a Super Bowl, because that's just putting the cart before the horse. Season hadn't really gotten going yet. You know, we play Cincy next week. 13th. Yeah, next week.
1: Andrew in the worst division in the NFL. So, I mean,
3: really?
1: Talking about the Super Bowl, what division's worse than the NFC South?
3: Good point. I'll let you know what I think of it.
1: Yeah, losing record team, you won't find it winning the division.
3: I mean, do you think any of our new guys that we have, you know, Reuben Baines Jr. and Jalen, I forgot Jalen's last name. I'm blanking on it, but do you think any of the new guys? Yeah, they played their heart on the preseason, but now coming on the 13th, this is when things really start cooking.

0: were cooking for Tampa Bay. Do you think any of the new guys we have will be any good in addition to our current batch that we have?
1: Okay. Well, thank you for the call. Let me think about it for a second. I'm trying to think. I don't know about a new Jalen that's on the Buccaneers. I know they have Jalen McMillan, who's one of the receivers there with Godwin and Abuka, and obviously Reuben Bain. I do have a ticket for Reuben Bain, Rookie of the Year, that we placed on draft night. So I love the fact that Reuben Bain fell there. I think that's a really good fit for him. Just think, when you get beyond talking about winning the NFC South, which obviously is a fair expectation for the Bucs, who won it 4 or 5 straight years before the Panthers won it a year ago, and the Bucs got off to that great start. When you get beyond that, that's when you lose me in a conference that has those monsters in the NFC West and even the Dallas Cowboys and Philadelphia Eagles. And the Chicago Bears. It would be beyond stunning to see an NFC South team go into the Super Bowl. That's where you lose me when you talk about teams in that division, regardless of what team you're talking about. 310-840-4910. A question that we asked tonight is this. What is your boldest AFC prediction? Because we fielded the NFC calls last night. That's a prompt that you can jump in on if you want to. Or, for this hour, you can steer the ship in whatever direction you please. It's the only hour, National Sports Talk tonight, that you get a chance to do that. Call and steer the ship to a subject that you feel we're not talking enough about. 310-840-4910. Free-for-all Friday continues next on Westwood One Sports Night.
2: Is the NFL sleeping on the Seahawks? The Super Bowl champs return. Sam Darnold and that dominant defense. With so much focus on the Rams, could Seattle sneak up on the league in their bid to repeat? Westwood One Sports.
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0: It's always a moment of truth where I say, look, it's either put up or shut up. And it was time to put up. I had crossed that thin line. It was 100 plus degrees. We were hot. We were on fire. We were yelling our hearts out. You could feel the intensity rising. Even in our tiredness, even in our weakness, even in our pain, we continued to push. I told myself, you can suck up the pain for another mile and a half, and you will be a Marine. Not many people believe that I could do it. I don't know where I got the energy from. I don't know where the pain went to. But all I know is that I had what it took. I am a United States Marine.
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1: Hey, Gatorade. Margarita flavor. Figure it out. Make it a Gatorade Zero as well. Because during Free For All Friday, we'd love to enjoy a margarita, but instead we just have Glacier Cherry and Orange flavored Gatorade Zero. So that'll have to do the trick. 310-840-4910. Free For All Friday is your ticket to steer the ship in whatever direction you please this hour and this hour only each week. And we like listening to Jim Buffett as we do so because we are halfway to Margaritaville. Or a better way to put it is it's 5 o'clock somewhere. Always, even at this hour. I think we decided it was somewhere incredibly tropic, like the Maldives or something.
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3: Well, good evening. And I ride home with you guys after work every night. So, anyhow, I got in trouble with my lovely bride today because her brother texted and wanted to know if my 10-year-old son wanted to go to the football game with them tomorrow. Now, the football game they're talking about is not the one over in the air-conditioned Atlanta. It's actually at the University of Alabama, where it's going to be record high tomorrow, field temperatures of 110, 112 degrees.
1: My alma mater. My alma mater is playing Alabama tomorrow. Yeah, East Carolina, the Pirates.
3: Okay. Oh, okay. So is your alma mater Alabama or East Carolina?
1: East Carolina is playing Alabama.
3: Okay, good.
1: I'm an East Carolina graduate.
3: That is excellent. So my question for you is, because I obviously said no, that he ain't going, I mean, because that's child abuse, you know. So, and I'm like, what? I said, there's a price that I would go to that football game. That, I mean, you would have to pay me. And so my price I come up with was $3,500, $2,500 to deal with the crowd and thousands.

0: $1,000 to deal with the traffic, and I'm still going to slip out at halftime. So how much do I have to pay you to go sit and watch that game out in the sun tomorrow at 11 to like 2 o'clock?
1: Okay, that's a good question to ask. You should know I have more than a couple friends who are making that trip and have paid a good bit of money to be in Tuscaloosa because they've never been to a game at Alabama before and they're watching the Pirates. Also, my Stanford pick didn't go so well. Stanford did not cover against Miami tonight. That does not make me feel so bullish about my next pick, East Carolina first half plus 16.5. I venture to say that in the first half of this ball game, Kalen DeBoer is going to look at that heat index and say, you know what we need to do, boys? We need to hand the ball off and get to the finish line. And I think that ECU will be within 16 points in the first half, and then Alabama might run away. But there you go.
0: Fire I think you're probably off. Right.
1: There yeah, it is. Yeah. Enjoy the ball game and enjoy the air conditioning. There you go. 310-840-4910. We are going division by division in the AFC because next hour we will deliver all of our predictions. They will be fully complete for the AFC and the NFC. Let's go to Mitch, who's in Michigan, though, right now, though. 310-840-4910. Mitch, what do you have for us free-for-all Friday? Where are you steering the ship?
2: I heard you talking about the Big Ten and how most teams have a cakewalk schedule.
1: Don't play
2: I'm a diehard
1: anybody.
2: Michigan.
1: Eight ranked teams in the preseason poll,
2: yep.
1: And the smallest point spread for one of them is 24.5,
2: yep.
1: And many of these ranked teams don't play one P4 the entire non-conference. They don't play anybody,
2: yep.
1: So we could say nice things about the Big Ten and say that they're the best conference in college football because you won the last three national championships. You've earned it. You run college sports right now. But we could also say that this week one slate kind of sucks. And the reason it sucks is because of the Big Ten.
2: Yep. So I am 100% agreeing with you. My Michigan State Spartans just played Toledo tonight. Awful. Awful showing. I can't even... I was almost rooting for Toledo halfway through the game. But we digress. I will say, though...
1: Hey, you could be Rutgers! You could be Rutgers 29.5 point favorites last night and getting your ass kicked, losing by 16. You want to know something? They did a fireworks show after that game. You want to talk about the saddest fireworks show ever? Watch your boys lose to a team that's lost 16 straight and lose by 16 and you got to sit, hey, but you got to stick around for the fireworks show. So everybody's sitting there sad watching fireworks.
2: I am, when you brought up the non-conference schedule, the only thing I heard with my team is Notre Dame in week 3, and we are going to probably get killed by 50 points, is what I would say.
1: I will say this as well. A couple of things.
2: The quarterback of Notre Dame went to the high school that's about 15 minutes from me. CJ Carr, I think he's great quarterback, and I do not think I think Michigan State, in looking at their schedule, 6 wins. Not another bowl game again. It's just a dud year, and
1: Well, hold 1 second. Let's spell a little positivity here, and I appreciate the call. It's good to hear from you and talking about Sparty. We like Pat Fitzgerald. How can you not like Pat Fitzgerald? I mean, if you can be competitive and win at Northwestern, D-Day, I have it right that he took Northwestern to a Big Ten championship game one time, right? I think they played Ohio State.
3: It was a controversial Big Ten championship game, not for them, because Ohio State should not have been in there, but yes, he did.
1: If you could do that at Northwestern, you could do that at Michigan State. So it's year one for Pat Fitzgerald. He's building this thing up. Now, you're absolutely right to point out that Notre Dame doesn't just beat teams, they slaughter teams. And that's going to continue happening this year because of how last year ended. They're not going to take any chances. You sign up for 60 when you play Notre Dame. 6-6, year one,

0: that's fine in the Big Ten for Pat Fitzgerald. Even though, unlike Stanford, Toledo, the Rockets did cover tonight against Michigan State. Let's go to Andy. He's in Boise. Andy, you're on Free For All Friday, Westwood One Sports. What do you got for me?
1: Yes, sir. I want to talk about the USC Trojans and how they looked against Fresno State. I know you're talking about how their level of competition isn't quite there. I agree. But I don't know. Their defense looked a little better tonight.
0: Well, they're not playing anybody, but I'll say this. Jaden Mayava, Lincoln Riley, he's my guy. When I went to college at the aforementioned East Carolina University, I was the youngest guy covering the team at 17 years old. And the youngest coach on staff, he felt bad for me. He was like, hey, you know, we'll take this guy in. We'll show him a thing or two. He took me in the film room, showed me things. It was the youngest offensive coordinator in college football, Lincoln Riley. My guy, him and his wife were super friendly, love those folks. And I do root for him at USC as a result. Lincoln, since he's become a head coach, has had a Heisman Trophy winner. No longer than 4 years he has to wait to get a Heisman Trophy winner. He got one his second year as a head coach in 2017. That was Baker Mayfield. Then it was Kyler Murray in 2018. 4 years after that, it's Caleb Williams in 22. And we're 4 years removed from that. And Jaden Mayava, do look at the numbers right now. Let's just combine his stat lines for the first two games. He is 48 of 54 passing through the first 2 weeks. He's missed six throws. Six throws in two games. Five touchdown passes, no picks. He has a touchdown run as well. He's off to a really good start. You're 2-0. You're going to be 3-0 because, again, the Big Ten doesn't play anybody. But with Gary Patterson as the defensive coordinator, it's hard to imagine it's not going to get better, even though the guy that you lost was quite an addition for Matt Campbell and Penn State as they bring the prodigal son back home to State College out that way. Appreciate the call. It's good to hear about the USC Trojans. Good to hear from you from Boise, Idaho. Is the AFC North the most difficult division to forecast in the NFL? Is there a division that's harder to figure out than that one? Certainly in the AFC, it doesn't feel like there's one that's more difficult. Because you have three teams in the division making a coaching change last cycle. It seems like the Ravens or the Bengals are going to win it. But then again, the Ravens have a first-year coach, Zach Taylor's back. They add Dexter Lawrence and Boye Mafe. If Cincinnati stays healthy, they might win the division. But can you trust them to stay healthy? That seems like a fool's errand. Seems like one of those two teams are going to win the division. But then again, Pittsburgh won it last year at 10-7. And Aaron Rodgers knows Mike McCarthy's offense. And there's chemistry there now with the receivers that are in place. And you draft Bernard, who they're excited about. And you've got Pittman that you bring in. Like, they brought in some dudes. You got Rico Dowdle, adding him to that backfield. There's no reason to think the offense is going to be worse, even though it's Aaron Rodgers getting older. He had his best year in 5 years last year. And then there's the Cleveland Browns, who we kind of feel comfortable saying is going to finish last in that division, but the AFC North, kind of tough to put our finger on, but we're going to have to do it. At the top of next hour, less than half hour away, we're going to make our predictions for every single division in the AFC, including telling you who's going to go to the Super Bowl. 310-840-4910. For the next hour, half hour, you have your chance to steer the ship here on Free For All Friday. It's Westwood One Sports Night. My name's Josh Graham. Let's go to Garrett. He's in Dallas. Apparently, he's got a Super Bowl prediction for us. Garrett, I need help because I got to make my Super Bowl prediction. What do you got?
2: Hey, sorry to jump the gun a little bit on you, but I called last night, listened to you on my way home every night, so I love the show.
0: Thanks.
2: To be honest, I know I said last night, Seattle, y'all are disrespected to Seattle.

0: I think this year in the Super Bowl would be Seattle and Buffalo. I'm a huge fan of Buffalo. I hope Josh Allen can get over the hump. I really do. As far as your prediction or what you were just talking about right now with the AFC North, I definitely think it's going to be Baltimore taking that division. I think they're going to finally put it together with them. Other than that, though, yeah, Buffalo is my pick to win the AFC and go to the Super Bowl, but I think they lose to Seattle. Like I said last night, it's 11:34 p.m., and college football around the corner, 11:34 p.m., OU still sucks. Hook 'em horns, never say down with the horns, by the way. I heard that last night.
1: Oh, sorry about that. Whoa. Aggressive.
2: Would you say that he threw his phone down?
1: Ah. By the way, I have Texas in my national championship game. So even though I might have made a horns down joke, I have them losing to Oregon in my national championship prediction for college football. I think Texas has the best roster in the sport. But the Big Ten has something special cooking. The SEC hasn't even had a finalist in the last 3 years. So it's not just, yeah, won a title. Haven't had a finalist either. Last call for Free For All Friday phone calls. Your chance to get in and steer the ship at 310-840-4910. And while we're in the spirit of making picks, we talked enough about Clemson LSU and the one ranked matchup we have this weekend, Louisville and Ole Miss. Who wins the games? We'll tell you next on Westwood One Sports Night.
3: 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Matthew Stafford, Christian McCaffrey, Miles Garrett, Fred Warner. 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

0: pain radiating down my right leg. The pain was so bad I was willing to cut my leg off to stop the pain. I could barely walk and had to stoop over when I did just to take pressure off the spine. I'm John Morgan of Morgan & Morgan. In my professional career, I've represented thousands of people who've had herniated discs and issues with their neck and back, but never fully appreciated what they were going through until it was my turn. It's like trying to describe colors to a blind person who's never had sight. All I can tell you is it hurt like hell, but worse. My daily walk was gone, and that bothered me a great deal. Then I thought of all of you and how much more devastating this type of injury could be for you. My life stopped. 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Just know at Morgan & Morgan, we got your back. I understand. 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

0: 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Happy ending.
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2: 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Because we have AFC division picks, AFC wild card picks, setting the playoff field from that conference in about 15 minutes from now. Let's go to Troy. He's in Pittsburgh. 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
3: We're going to go with your topic with the AFC North being one of the hardest divisions to decide. I agree with you. It's always been that way, but forever it will always be the NFC East. I don't think that there's ever a division in any professional sport ever that has had a different champion for at least 18 years straight until last year. The Eagles won it back-to-back years, but before that it hasn't been done since somewhere around 2007, 2008. So every single year a different team wins that division. So I just find it to be astonishing that that can happen in any professional sport, and I don't think it's ever been done. But I want to give you my AFC North predictions. This is going to be different, and it's not the

0: Yinzer in me. This is not the Steeler in me. This is just what I believe. I don't believe in Jesse Minter, and I think the Ravens finished last in the division. I think that there's one team that always that is at the cream of the crop, that's in the first five picks to win the Super Bowl, that drops out of it, and I just think it's not going to be their year. I think they're going to have to figure something out with Lamar moving forward. I put the Browns third, and I have to put the Bengals second purely because I can never believe in the Bengals. They can have so much hype going into a season and just underperform on defense or get injury prone throughout the entire season. And you have to look at the Steelers. They won the division last year, and you can't tell me that's
1: a
0: team
1: that
0: worked.
1: But this is not the Yinzer. This is not the Yinzer, and you're speaking.
0: But
1: right?
0: No, but who won the division last year?
1: That's true. They won the division last
0: year. And did their team get better?
1: Yeah, probably.
0: Okay, so you're telling me a team that got better, not only in coaching but in personnel, that just won the division shouldn't be favored to win the division? I don't understand how that logic makes sense.
1: I'm not telling you that they are not favored to win the division. I'm telling you that Vegas says they're not only underdogs to win the division; they are 5-1 underdogs.
0: Oh yeah,
1: are massive underdogs to win the division this year.
0: Yeah,
1: and you just said that the team that has the best odds to go to the Super Bowl is going to finish last in the division. But this is not the Yinzer in you speaking about their rival and speaking about your team. No,
0: I mean the Bengals are my rival as well, and I think they're going to be right up there with the Steelers. Okay. I just purely the new coaching staff there and
1: Here's why you might not be crazy, and I appreciate the call, Troy. It's good to hear from you of Pittsburgh. There is a disaster scenario with the Ravens that the injuries catch up with Lamar Jackson because he's going into year 9, and generally for players who play like he does, year 9 or year 10 is when it starts to crash, and when it crashes hard. Ask Cam Newton, who was an MVP, and then the injuries piled up, and within a year or two, his career in Charlotte's over, and then he's with the Patriots, and that didn't pan out, and his career's over. Not saying that's what's going to happen to Lamar Jackson, but Declan Doyle wasn't even the play caller in Chicago. Ben Johnson was. So why are we so sure that this is going to be so much better than what it was before? And you're right, Jesse Minter's a first-time NFL coach. So it's not a guarantee. There is a doomsday scenario that's spelled out in there. And let's not forget, for all the talk there is about the Ravens' offense, the Ravens' offense wasn't the problem last year. It was the Ravens' defense. So how comfortable do you feel that those problems have been fixed? I'm not on the Ravens to go to the Super Bowl. I'm not on them. Well, we'll get to my predictions for the AFC divisions in just a few minutes. How about we talk about another purple team? And that's the one that's involved in the marquee in college football this weekend. LSU hosts Clemson. The former NFL players that have been talked about ad nauseum will not be on the roster for LSU opening night. They'll still figure out a way to win the game, though. But this is not going to be some hellacious rout. Yeah, a lot of folks are down on Clemson. They won 7 games last year. It's not what it was when Trevor Lawrence and Travis Etienne were going unbeaten and winning a national championship. But don't bury Dabo Sweeney yet. When they did bring in some transfers for a change, specifically on the defensive side, and yeah, they won 7 games a year ago, but that's the first time they won fewer than 9 since 2010. Put a little bit more respect on a coach that has multiple national championships. If you want a sense for what this game is likely to look like, look no further than when these two teams met at Clemson's Death Valley opening the year last season. Both offenses really struggled to move the ball. And it's because the defensive fronts for both teams dominated, overwhelmed the offensive lines. This game is going to be decided by whichever offensive line does a better job in the trenches. Because the two best units in this game, Clemson's front seven, LSU's front seven. Clemson getting Umam Mielen in from Ole Miss, and Whit Weeks that's there, and they got dudes all over the place. Former pros. But so do the Clemson Tigers. They got some pros on that front as well that are going to be some issues for LSU. Last year's game was 17-10. Is it going to be quite that exaggerated low scoring? Probably not. But venture to say it'll be a one-score game in the fourth quarter. 20-13, we'll call it. And then Lane Kiffin is going to sweep the leg, get a score, and probably push the margin to close to 14 points. And LSU wins it 27-13, 27-16, something like that. That's what it's going to be. Not a ton of drama, but low scoring. Offenses struggling to pick up really good defensive fronts, but don't sleep on Clemson. Don't sleep on Dabo. Chris Fazina, we don't know what it looks like yet. We hadn't seen Chad Morris call plays in such a long time as the OC, and this might be the best group of Clemson receivers we've seen since those title teams at the end of last decade. 310-840-4910 if you want in. Let's go to Tony. He's in Texas. Tony, where are you steering the ship on Free For All Friday?
2: Hey, I'm steering the ship towards radio etiquette. For people who are, like, not used to calling in radio stations, I'm not the greatest, but I would do like to know that radio hosts hate it when you ask them how you're doing. They're doing fine. They're not sick. They're clearly at work. So stop asking them 180 times. Because, you know, I know you shouldn't be... People don't want to be rude, so they ask you how you're doing. But hey, we get it. You know, you don't have to ask that. So secondly, make sure your radio's down. You don't have to hear yourself. And I guess you can steer the ship everywhere you want to go after that. Those are the only two I really kind of know. And for AFC, hey, I got to stick with Houston. Cowboys are going to cowboy, which means they're going to choke. So... I stick it to their division with the Eagles, but yeah, Houston to the Super Bowl. Let's go.
1: Racket. Free for all Friday caller of the night right there. Asking what my radio pet peeves for callers are, but then providing his own answers for listening. We know you're good. Don't need to ask, you're good. Turn the radio down. Don't cuss. And then, because he's from Texas, I'm picking the Houston Texans. And by the way, the Cowboys are going to choke. It's an amazing call. That's exactly right on the money. Exactly what we're looking for. Can't even think of any other pet peeves because of how good that call was. Let's go to Leroy. He's in Baltimore. Leroy, you got about a minute here. What's your? Where are you steering the ship?
3: John Harbaugh. I am so glad he's out of the city. We have probably two of the best teams in sports, the Ravens and Orioles, and the worst management on both teams.
1: I'm an Oriole fan. Why are the Orioles one of the best teams in sports?
3: They got it all, except coaching. This guy screwed up so many games. Elijah,
1: we don't have an ace. We don't have an ace. You kind of need one of those. We've only had one of those this decade in Corbin Burns. That's it.
3: You got four guys pitching very well.
1: We haven't had an all-star pitcher in a decade other than Corbin Burns. Yet we got it all?
3: I agree. Yes, we do.
1: Well, no, we don't have an all-star pitcher. I just told you.
3: Elias has not drafted any pitchers in the last four drafts of this year. No, I don't know what's wrong with that. You don't draft a pitcher? How is that possible?
1: Well, okay.
3: In a professional baseball league.
1: Well, I hear you. I appreciate it. Thanks for the call. We're up against it. I'm an Orioles fan, man. I'm hearing you. You could be spoiled as a Raven fan. You've won multiple Super Bowls. That's fine. Don't say you got it all and you're one of the best organizations in the Orioles and that you got it all when you don't. And I'm an Oriole fan. I love my birds. But we don't got it all. We don't have the money. We don't have it all. That's been Free For All Friday. Now let's hand out our AFC playoff predictions. Next.
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The time has arrived for us to make our AFC playoff predictions. Seven teams make the playoffs in the AFC. Four division winners, three wild card teams. So let's pick them all, starting with the division champs. And we'll just begin with the most talented, most discussed division in the conference, maybe in the entire NFL, the AFC West. We have the Denver Broncos winning that division again. Will they be 14-3? Probably not. 14-3, 13-4. Don't know if they'll be quite that, given how good the teams in that league are, or in that division are, but we're going to trust Sean Payton. We're going to trust how they've retained this roster and their coaching staff, and adding Jaylen Waddle, that they're going to win the AFC West. The AFC North, been split all week, been going back and forth on who's going to win this division. We've got the Cincinnati Bengals winning it. Just a believer in the difference Dexter Lawrence makes for that defense. He's a guy that you typically don't see made available. Certainly doesn't hit free agency. You added him via trade. And you lose Trey Hendrickson. It's strange. It feels as if the Bengals still upgraded with the moves that they made up front by adding Dexter Lawrence, yes, but also bringing in Boye Mafe from the champion Seahawks, too. Really, really like still B.J. Hills on that D-line and Miles Murphy. Just like the way that they've been put together. There have been some scares in camp. Guys going down like Ja'Marr Chase and T. Higgins, but seems that everybody's okay. They've avoided the significant, debilitating injury. And the story is, for Cincinnati, if they're healthy, they can win the division and they can go even further than that. This is kind of a push-your-chips-in year for Zach Taylor and for Joe Burrow and for the Bengals. I think they cash in. With the rest of that division having new head coaches, we're going to bank once again on continuity and on Joe Burrow and on the moves that they made defensively. The Bengals win the AFC North. Not a lot of drama with the AFC East. Buffalo's going to win the division. They just are. They're the best team. You know, the Patriots are going to take a step back. Certainly not going to pick the Dolphins. They might be the worst team in the league. The Jets, are you kidding? Buffalo, AFC East champs. Might be the front runner to get the number one overall seed, which, given their difficulty in the playoffs, would be very important for them. Denton, you might want to double check this. For all of Buffalo's runs through the playoffs, making it essentially every year but Josh Allen's rookie year, have they ever had the number one overall seed? Have they even had a bye? Now, maybe they did before the current format came to be, where it was seven teams, because remember, with six, you had two teams get a bye, and wouldn't it shock you if Buffalo got that in 2019 or 2020 before the rules changed? But it wouldn't be shocking at all if you told me that Buffalo never has had a bye in the playoffs, especially since only one team gets the bye per conference. Now, that could be a really big deal, and Buffalo is set up to do that. In fact, we'll go as far to say, if Buffalo wants to get to the Super Bowl, they need to have the best record in the regular season and set themselves up nicely so that they're at home, especially with the new head coach and Joe Brady. The Bills are your AFC East champions. The Houston Texans are the AFC South champions. They didn't win it last year. The schedule isn't terrible. Think they'll be better than Jacksonville, certainly.

0: better than the Colts and the Tennessee Titans. It's the best defense in the NFL, and they might be more improved than they were a year ago. So those are your four division champs. This is the part where it gets very, very, very, very, very difficult. Going back to D-Day, how many teams in the AFC would you say have no shot at making the playoffs?
1: Like none?
0: Yeah, Miami's one, but how many other
1: teams?
0: They're
1: awful.
0: The Jets?
1: New York is pretty awful.
0: The Raiders?
1: I would say them. A little bit more reluctant on the Raiders than the other two.
0: Those three. They might be the only three teams that would stun you if they were in the playoffs. Would it stun you if it was Tennessee? Okay.
1: Yeah.
0: Fine. So four. Everybody else that won it absolutely stun you. But then you have the teams where you could kind of rattle them off and say, oh, that's a playoff team. But you only have seven spots. So, like, going through the teams we have to pick between right now, it's the Jaguars who won 13 games last year. It's the New England Patriots who went to the Super Bowl and won 14 games. It's the Pittsburgh Steelers that won the AFC North and brings back Aaron Rodgers. It's the LA Chargers that have been to the playoffs the last 2 years. It's the Kansas City Chiefs that missed out last year, but they're the freaking Chiefs. It's the Baltimore Ravens who missed the playoffs last year, but are betting favorites to get to the Super Bowl. Like, these are all teams that we can only pick three of them. So some fan base is going to be very upset. Multiple fan bases are going to be very upset if they get left out. So here are the three wildcard teams we fell on. The LA Chargers. They're in. Do have some concerns about the middle of that offensive line, especially losing your center for the season and preseason camp. That's no fun. But Slater back on one of the tackle spots, Joe Alt on the other side. That's a pretty good starting point. And Mike McDaniel does some special things as a play caller. You got Amarian Hampton back there. You got Justin Herbert slinging it to Ladd McConkey, and they got weapons. They've got dudes in L.A. Like some of their defensive players, too, have some concerns about their coordinator because you lose Jesse Minter to the Ravens. So that's why they're not winning the division, but they do get into the playoffs. We trust Jim Harbaugh. We trust Justin Herbert. Trust them enough to get there. The Kansas City Chiefs are in, too. I'm sorry. It's Patrick Mahomes, it's Andy Reid, it's Travis Kelce, it's Steve Spagnuolo, it's Eric Bieniemy, there's just too much there to pick against them. It's Chris Jones, it's Nick Bolton, it's Karlaftis. They add a top 10 pick, Amonser Delane from LSU. They add a Super Bowl MVP at Kenneth Walker, who's the best running back that Patrick Mahomes has had in his tenure there. You can pick them not to make the playoffs. Can't be us. The Chiefs are going to be in as a wild card. They're back into the playoff field. We got one more spot. The Baltimore Ravens are that last spot. It was between them and the New England Patriots. We think the New England Patriots take a sizable step back. And we think Baltimore's in because Lamar Jackson is a one of one. It's a pet peeve. We were asked about pet peeves in radio from time to time during Free For All Friday. And yeah, you might have your pet peeves with phone callers and the radio being on and asking how you're doing. Here's just a grammatical or a English language pet peeve. When people say things like very rare or very unique, or use the word unique when they actually mean rare, as if they're synonymous. Rare means you're one of few. Unique means you're one of one. There's only one. You can't be very unique, you're just unique. Lamar Jackson's unique. There isn't another Lamar Jackson. And they did add Trey Hendrickson, and that is a solid organization. The Baltimore Ravens, they're the last playoff team. Sorry to the Pittsburgh Steelers. sorry to

0: the Jacksonville Jaguars, sending our apologies your way. Patriots, Steelers, Jaguars, it's tough. Had to cut it down, but that's where we are. Those are the teams we have making the playoffs from the AFC. But we are asking you, out of Free For All Friday, our question of the night, what is your boldest prediction regarding the AFC there? D-Day, was anything we spouted there particularly hot? Like, did we have a really bold prediction out of the division champs, out of the wild card teams?
1: I don't know that there was anything in particularly scorching. You didn't come out here and be like, you know, actually Miami, you know, watch out for the Dolphins.
0: Yeah. And I'm looking around to see if the Bills ever received a bye. And I'm looking. Wild card last year, wild card the year before that, wild card the year before that, wild card the year before that, wild card the year before that, wild card the year before that. The answer is no. They've never had a bye. So if you're a Buffalo Bills fan and you're wanting to get over the hump, for all the crap that that new stadium's received, you want to be playing all your games in it. And because of how competitive the AFC West is, where teams are going to be beating each other up, that's probably not going to happen with you facing the Jets and Dolphins four times this year. If you want to get to the Super Bowl with a first-time coach, how about play your divisional round game in your stadium coming off a week off rather than playing the team that had the bye in their stadium? Like Buffalo did going to Denver way back in January. Your boldest prediction regarding the AFC, 310-840-4910. We'll get to our NFL futures for the year later this hour. To help us with NFL futures and also college football picks for the weekend, Kelly Stewart, Ariel Epstein from the new On Tilt Sports Gambling Show will be joining us next hour. We picked LSU to win over Clemson. The one ranked matchup we have in college football this weekend is not the game in Baton Rouge. It's Ole Miss-Louisville, Sunday night in Nashville. All eyes are going to be on Trinidad Chambliss, who went from a really fine quarterback to a superstar, given all the attention that was on the Rebel program, given Lane Kiffin's exit, and then what Ole Miss did without Kiffin, getting to the college football playoff semifinal. Former JUCO quarterback who's now an undersized player that some think could be the face of the sport. We think that Ole Miss might be a little overvalued. They lost a lot of guys on that defense. Umam Mielen comes to mind, who now plays at LSU. So, for all the attention the skill guys get, you got Keshawn Lacy and you have, oh my goodness, you've got Trinidad Chambliss returning as well. Goodness. Some key players at the line of scrimmage are missing. And even though Lane Kiffin wasn't there for the playoff run, Charlie Weiss Jr. was still there calling the plays. Not anymore. He's at LSU. I'm wearing an East Carolina Pirate hat right now. Their offensive coordinator last year was a man named John David Baker. He's the man in charge of replacing Charlie Weiss Jr. As a Pirate fan, what I would say is, don't think that's an upgrade. And you're probably going to take a step back. Love the idea of nobody talking about the Louisville Cardinals and Jeff Brohm. Oh, you're a touchdown underdog. Keep doubting Jeff Brohm. Keep doubting what he's been doing. Just a consistent winner regardless where he's at. And if

0: this weekend produces a star that you don't know at this present moment, but based on this weekend's game, you learn their name, let it be Lincoln Kienholz, the Ohio State transfer, who all we've been hearing behind the scenes is a tremendous athlete. There's a reason why he was on scholarship at Ohio State to play quarterback there. Now is Louisville starting QB. And they got sneaky money at Louisville. Kwon Lacy, pretty good running back. You know who else is a really good running back? Isaac Brown. The story Sunday night is not going to be Ole Miss. It's going to be Louisville. The Cardinals take a step forward and put themselves in the mix, just like Virginia did last weekend against NC State, as being the top threats to Miami in the ACC and potentially being in the college football playoff mix. How about that? Calling for the upset in Nash Vegas. Coming up, why there is a good chance staying in college football. We watch the Heisman winner in the sport play tonight. Keep it here on Westwood One Sports Night.
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there's a show that happens behind the show that you don't get to hear. So let me expose you behind the scenes. This is an instrumental to Pink Pony Club by Chapel Roan. A song that's been stuck in my head all day today. And what I think about most when I think about Pink Pony Club, don't think I've ever told this story before, is the night that my son was born. He's about to turn 2, and I was tasked with being the DJ in the room that my son is about to be born in. So we got multiple doctors in there, got my wife. It's an uncomfortable predicament trying to birth a child, bring life into this world. So what songs do you play? Pink Pony Club was on the playlist. Don't think that was the song that was playing when baby Daniel arrived. It was probably something by the Avett Brothers or Ben Fold, something like that. Shout out to the state of North Carolina, for which I call home. Those guys, legendary North Carolinians. But the reason why Pink Pony Club resonates, fast forward 2-3 months after my son was born, we're in the car, Daniel's in his car seat, my wife's riding shotgun, I've got the ox, and what do we play? Pink Pony Club, I'm gonna keep on dancing. And my wife says to me, turn this song off. And I'm thinking, what? Why? She says, I'm getting PTSD right now about that evening, the discomforts of that evening. So, had to turn the song off in that moment. But now, when I hear Pink Pony Club by Chapel Roan, I do think about that night. One of the craziest nights. One of the craziest days of my life. But anywho, putting that by the side, let's get to college football, why don't we? We've got bets to hand out in about 15 minutes. Our NFL futures. You're welcome to continue giving us your AFC bold predictions for 2026. 310-840-4910 if you want in. A handful of Heisman hopefuls are off to electric starts to their college football seasons. Heck, it looks like Miami might have multiple Heisman hopefuls. Transferring from ACC champion Duke, Darian Mensah, he might be an upgrade over Carson Beck. That's not something we say lightly. Tonight, in a 45-6 win over the Stanford Cardinal, believe it or not, an ACC conference game this one, going on the road, longest one-way distance any FBS team will travel for a conference game this year, talking about 3,000 miles. Darian Mensah, 27 of 30, 401 yards, 5 touchdown passes, no picks. That's about as good as you can play in a football game at quarterback. 3 incompletions. You had more touchdown passes than you had incompletions. 401 yards. But the reason

0: we say multiple Heisman hopefuls. Malachi Toney did everything in his power to tell us not to forget him in Heisman conversations. Yes, in week one, we're already there. Malachi Toney, 12 receptions for 234 yards and 3 touchdowns tonight. His first touchdown, he struck the Heisman pose. Second touchdown, he had to do it again, as Mike Monaco documented on ESPN.
1: High snap, the bobble, Netzo strike to Malachi Toney. His second, and Malachi Toney has hit the Heisman celly twice tonight.
0: Just absurd levels of talent on this Miami football team. We're not breaking any news by saying that. He nearly outgained Stanford by himself in the first half. They looked the part of a national championship frontrunner. College football is not a sport that Cinderella generally exists. The closest thing we've come to seeing that was a year ago. But don't let that jade you. Don't let that shake you. Indiana was preseason number 20, won the national championship. That was the 12th year of the college football playoff. The first 11 years, the lowest seeded team in the preseason poll to win a championship was ranked 6th. 8 of the previous 11 champions, 8 of those 11 champs, were ranked 1, 2, or 3 in the preseason top 25. We generally know who the title contenders are. And when you look at this year's preseason poll, most people within the sport agree on the top 7. It's just about what order you put them in. Miami is preseason number 7. They can win a national championship. They made Stanford in their stadium look like an FCS team. Clowned them. So the Hurricanes might have multiple Heisman hopefuls. Don't forget about Jaden Mayava, though. His number 14 USC Trojans, they're already 2-0. Sure, it was San Jose State in week 0, and then tonight, drubbing Fresno State in the shutout. But there's something to be said about handling your business, especially when you do so in a short week. They played Saturday last week, tonight on Friday. Mayava, this is the part that's kind of nuts. He was 25 of 29 for 286 yards and 2 touchdowns last week. Had a rushing score as well. That's pretty good. Tonight, in the 39-0 win over Fresno, 23 of 25, 349 yards, 3 touchdowns. Another instance where the quarterback has more touchdown passes than he has in completions. That is not normal behavior. That is not normal in college football, regardless of who your competition is in FBS. Jaden Mayava, let's not forget, Lincoln Riley's his head coach. Lincoln Riley, since becoming a head coach a decade ago, hasn't gone more than 4 seasons without a Heisman winner at quarterback. It was Baker Mayfield in 2017, then Kyler Murray in 2018, then it was Caleb Williams in 2022, and it's been 4 years. Maybe it's Jaden Mayava this year. If only USC fans were at the Coliseum to see it tonight. Oh, it was too hot. That's what they said last week. What's the excuse tonight? Traffic? Too much to do on a Friday night in Southern California? So Jaden Mayava, put him in that Heisman discussion. And then you got Oklahoma quarterback John Mateer, who was in action for the number 10 ranked Sooners. Brent Venables' defense has drawn much of the acclaim this offseason, but don't forget, Mateer was viewed as an early Heisman candidate last year following the win against Michigan. They had that early season win against Michigan where he was great, but then he fractured his hand and understandably wasn't the same the rest of the season when he returned to the lineup. So if he looks like himself, or a la the way that he looked tonight,

0: Oklahoma might be one of those teams that knocks on the door, makes a run in the college football playoff. Tonight, he turned in a steady 3-touchdown, no interception performance against UTEP. He threw for 225 yards. And this is the highlight of the night. Most notably, there was a touchdown pass between John Mateer and a man named Rocky Beers. Here's how it sounded.
1: Off the play fake. Mateer floats it. And the open man is Rocky Beers. Oh, it's a hurdle. And it's a touchdown. Rocky Beers cracking one open to start the season for Oklahoma.
0: Just a hunch. An Oklahoma number 81 jersey. Profiling a player that can hurdle over people for touchdowns like he did tonight. A number 81 Oklahoma jersey with Beers on the back. Going to be a popular seller in Norman. Might be one of the top 10 sellers in college football this year. Rocking a number 81 Beers jersey. 310-840-4910. We are fielding bold AFC predictions. We have our Grams Gambling NFL futures that we'll do in just a few minutes. We handed out our division winners in the AFC. The Bengals, the Broncos, the Texans, the Bills, the wildcard teams being the Chargers, the Ravens, the Chiefs. Bert in Baltimore has a reaction to it. 310-840-4910. Bert, what do you think?
2: I like that Beers kid, man. I got to get me one of them 81 jerseys.
0: Yeah, and then you have to drink 81 beers. I think that's the requirement.
2: You need to do an entire show in your John Gruden voice.
0: I'll tell you what, man. This
2: Dude, you are spot on with... God, I hate that I say that now. Thanks for nothing, Mr. Positive. But yeah, you are spot on with that. Hey, listen, I called to commend you for a much more responsible... an adult-like AFC prediction tonight than the nonsense you were spewing with the NFC last night. But I have a couple of questions for you, sir, and I'll try to be quick. Number one, when you talk about analyzing a game or a season and give a prognostication and you drop the we on us, like we like Dallas to win the NFC, who exactly is we? And then second question,
0: Westwood One Sports Night is we.
2: So last Sunday, Johnny Ballgame said that he's moving. He's going to announce the details this weekend, but he's moving his time slot to earlier in the Sunday night. And you know how appointment setting unusual questions are on Sunday. So I don't know if you can talk about this. But is the Josh Graham show moving at all, either of its weekend time slots? And more importantly, is Unusual Questions moving its time slot? Thank you. I'll hang up and listen.
0: Thank you so much, Bert, for the call. I can't confirm or deny any schedule changes that might be coming for the football season. I will say this. There are some exciting announcements that are on the way, not just with the potential of some scheduling changes, like what Johnny Ballgame is referring to, but perhaps the addition of programming. There might be some things that are announced over the next week, and then maybe something else over the next month that I'm not at full liberty to tell you about at the moment right now. So here's what I'll tell you instead. It is likely that Unusual Questions is going to make a move to Saturday rather than Sunday. That is likely. Just can't tell you what time Unusual Questions might be happening. But do have something special for tomorrow night to share with you. So LSU Clemson, I'm going to be on from 4 to 7 p.m. in the afternoon tomorrow and on Sunday, Eastern time. After the conclusion of LSU and Clemson, Will Dalton and I are going to be on Digital Properties Only, X, Westwood One Sports Night page, at Josh Graham Show, and on YouTube.

0: YouTube, Westwood One Sports Night, where you can watch us in addition to listening, right after Clemson LSU reacting to the game. We're going to have an instant reaction to that. An instant gram, if you will, reacting to Clemson and LSU. So make sure to check that out, and then we'll keep you posted on some exciting things that are on the way. Trying to think, what was the beginning of that call from Bert? Bert had something that was interesting. It was something about, I can't quite remember. There was a lot there. The Bears jersey, yes. And then the Gruden accent. I should have probably answered that question fully in the Gruden voice. You know what I'll do? I'll do this tease in the Gruden voice. Just that, just the tease here. I'll tell you what, man. Graham's gambling. That Graham, he's a real Gruden grinder. Alliteration, man. Letter G. We got to figure it out. 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More alliteration for you. Spider 2Y Banana. Next on Westwood One Sports Night.
1: Is the NFL sleeping on the Seahawks? The Super Bowl champs return. Sam Darnold and that dominant defense. With so much focus on the Rams, could Seattle sneak up on the league in their bid to repeat? Westwood One Sports.
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0: We'll have to get Kelly Stewart and Ariel Epstein's thoughts on NFL futures, in addition to week one bets, when they join us at about a half hour. Yes, the tandem from the new sports gambling show On Tilt that's debuted this month. We're 0-1 to start week one in college football. We did go 2-1 last week, so we're 500 heading into the first Saturday. But there's no worse feeling than having your bet on a Thursday or a Friday not hit go into Saturday. We had Stanford plus 24.5. That was an embarrassing L. Almost as embarrassing as taking Florida State's first half minus 16.5 like we did a week ago. So when we lose considerably, but then we win and win the same type of way. So let's hope we have another winning week. In college football, you can find those bets on my X page and at Instagram at Josh Graham Show. Now let's get to our NFL futures because we got two plus money long shots, shall we say. And we got two bets that are our favorite bets of the year NFL futures-wise. It's time for Graham's Gambling.
1: It's time for Graham's Gambling. Let's make some money.
0: Let's. Somebody explain to me like I'm five why the Denver Broncos have 13 teams in the NFL with better odds than they do to win the Super Bowl. 20-1's crazy. So just on sheer value alone, that's a good ticket to own. For a 14-3 team that retained everybody and

0: added Jaylen Waddle. Chicago Bears, plus 305 to win the NFC North. Another team that is ascending, won the division last year, yet is getting disrespected wildly with the odds just to win their division. So 20-1 Broncos to win the Super Bowl, Bears plus 305 to win the NFC North, and then getting to our favorite bets, both of these are at even money. Even money bets. When we do our college football and NFL bets on a week-in, week-out basis, we don't hand out anything longer than minus 130. Both of these bets, courtesy of our friends at DraftKings, are at even money. The Dallas Cowboys over 9.5 wins. Would much rather do this than do Dallas to make the playoffs, for example, because I don't think in the NFC, 10 wins guarantees you a playoff appearance. So at even money, we just do over 9.5 wins for Dallas. The Minnesota Vikings under 8.5 wins. They won 9 a year ago. I don't think Kyler Murray makes them all that better. I think there's something to, whether you're talking about the Bears or the Vikings, what the previous fan base thought about the coach or the player who was on the way out. I think this applies to the Ravens, too. Some Ravens fans would have driven John Harbaugh to the airport to go to New York. And Arizona Cardinal fans, they're not all that upset that Kyler Murray is not their quarterback anymore. And the Bears fans, they were fine getting rid of DJ Moore. So in the context of Kyler, this just doesn't look like a good football team. Don't see it. Don't see the vision. You lose Brannard, you have Kyler Murray as your quarterback. Yeah, just a really difficult division. Don't think this is a team with a winning record. Dysfunctional organization, firing Adolfo Menza as your GM the last day of January, not replacing the GM till after the draft. Bringing in Kyler, bailing on J.J. McCarthy. I just don't see the vision. This is not a winning football team. Under 8.5 wins for the Minnesota Vikings. That is Graham's gambling for today. Let's go to Bruce. He's in Los Angeles. Bruce, where are you heading in the world of college football?
1: How you doing, Josh? First of all, happy Labor Day weekend, man.
0: Thank you so much. On Labor Day weekend here at Westwood One Sports, don't know if any other network can say this, but all of our people, we're working on Labor Day. I'll be working on Saturday, on Sunday, and our entire team is going to be working on Monday as well. So you can expect that if you're around on Labor Day Monday.
1: Well, any good entertainment industry company works on holidays. I've thought that for many, many years. Any other, even non-sports radio or CNN or MSNBC, any of those, the best ones keep their good people around on holidays. Obviously not Christmas Day, but on holidays, because they know they have a potential big audience of and new people who maybe don't have time other times to listen or watch.
0: No question at all. Do you have any thoughts on college football?
1: I do. I agree with you that in the past there's been no Cinderella in college football. You could go back even to the 1800s if you look at the early part of college football, but certainly all of the last century, the 1900s, it's the sport that we follow that has the least Cinderella. But I disagree with you that going forward with, and I know you already know these facts, but going forward with NIL and transfer portal and the House decision on paying, I think you're familiar with the House decision.
0: Yes,
1: which
0: very
1: is
0: familiar.
1: Different from NIL.
0: So long story, let's cut to the chase. Outside of the top seven, who can win a national championship? Because I don't think anybody outside the
1: I'm
0: top
1: not in
0: seven
1: the, I'm
0: can.
1: Not in the prediction. Josh, unlike you, I'm not in the prediction business. I'm just telling you, let's take any time period. Let's say the next 20 years, there's going to be plenty of Cinderellas and I
0: based
1: disagree with you on Indiana. Josh, you've used the word anecdotal. Everything on your network almost is anecdotal. When we're giving opinions,
0: well, no,
1: opinions
0: this
1: by
0: is
1: definition
0: statistical. 11 of the last 12 years have been 12 years of the playoff. Indiana is the only team outside of the top six in the preseason poll, and the only reason Indiana wasn't ranked higher is because their name's Indiana. If they were a top program that did what Indiana did in year one in the Big Ten Conference, they should have been ranked higher than 20, obviously, and they would have if they had a different

0: Now, logo
1: Josh,
0: in their helmet.
1: Josh, NIL and transfer portal and the House decision are still taking root. As they take root, there's going to be more and more Indianas. You don't agree with that? There's going to be
0: And
1: another thing about Indiana, you said they're not really a true Cinderella.
0: Well, hold on. I'm not saying there won't be more Indianas. Indiana's one of those seven teams I'm talking about. I'm saying in a given year, we're going to know who the seven or eight teams are. I'm saying in the college football playoff era, it used to be we knew who the three or four, maybe five teams are. So I think the number's bigger than what it was, but I don't think it's markedly bigger. I think every year we're going to know who the seven or eight teams are.
1: Isn't Indiana a true Cinderella from last year? Because maybe it didn't happen. We were expecting Indiana to be good at the beginning of last year.
0: Sure, but that's the exception. But that's the exception to the rule. If you're going to use 25 as an example, why not use 24 as an example? Where we've had 2 years of the 12-team playoff, and 24 was chalk. 25 was not. I think 25 was the exception. You don't think that. And that's fine.
1: Well, we've only been 2 years now of 12 teams in the playoffs. Now we're going to probably have more. There's going to be more opportunities for teams to pull. I'm not going to predict who it is. I'm just saying that some billionaires are going to finance teams through NIL. I have no idea who they are, and there are going to be more teams that are going to get good quickly because of that. Where it was next to impossible with the great Nick Saban monopolizing 3-4 good players in each position, and they couldn't play for other teams because he wouldn't let them go, and then he leaves when he can no longer do that.
0: I appreciate the call, Bruce. It's a good thought of yours. I like sparring with you from time to time. It's a good time. Right again on our YouTube channel is West Coast. Josh, did you commit to your Orioles ticket to Camden Yards finally or what? I was slated to go Labor Day weekend to Camden Yards and watch the Orioles play. And then they lost 2 out of 3 to the Colorado Rockies. And then Adley Rutschman, who had hit a home run as a Red Sox, comes back to Camden Yards and hits 2 bombs. And then today was the absolute final straw. The Red Sox beat the Orioles 1-0. Shane Boz absolutely positively can never, ever, ever get run support. I'm not mad about it. You're mad about it. So the Orioles that were 69-69 at the start of the week, a magical, nice number, are now 69-73. And because of those 4 straight losses, you go from being a half game out of the final wild card spot to being 3 games out. Is it over? No. You do play Cleveland Monday, Tuesday, and Wednesday of next week. I think they have Cleveland twice over the next month. So you have your opportunities to make up ground. But you know what? I'm going to say something nice. Thank you to the Orioles. They trade Adley Rutschman. It looks like they made a great trade for what they got in terms of the haul back. And then rather than tanking, they made things interesting. Rather than completely falling off the mat, they made things so interesting until week one of the college football season, where now this is where baseball falls off until we get to the playoffs. So I appreciate them for at least keeping it interesting for a month longer than I thought they would. We need to make a prediction for Super Bowl 61. We've covered who's going to win the division in the AFC and in the NFC. Who wins in LA on Valentine's Day? We'll tell you next.
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as well from On Tilt, the new sports gambling show that's been launched nationally the last few weeks. 310-840-4910 if you want in on AFC predictions. Here's our contribution to that question. The Super Bowl champion is going to come from the AFC West, not the NFC West. Everybody's pointed to, well, the LA Rams are going to get it done this year with Aaron Donald back and Myles Garrett. Whoa, look at all this talent. Heavy favorites. Seattle, maybe they can repeat again. San Francisco, they have the talent to potentially do so. That's where the Super Bowl champion's going to come from. Uh-uh. Wrong West division. The AFC West. Three of the four teams, they have a strong shot at winning it all. The Denver Broncos went 14-3. They hosted the AFC Championship game. They probably win that game, too, if Bo Nix doesn't break his ankle in the overtime win against Buffalo. You could make a case for the Chargers. Maybe they're the LA team that plays inside their home stadium for Super Bowl 61. Maybe it's not the Rams. Instead, it's the Chargers with Justin Herbert, who's made the playoffs the last 2 years. Jim Harbaugh being a terrific coach. Mike McDaniel, the offensive coordinator, a great ad. You might have heard about this Kansas City Chiefs team. The team of the decade. That has Patrick Mahomes ready to start the season healthy. And Andy Reid and Steve Spagnuolo and Travis Kelce and Eric Bieniemy back and Chris Jones. The cast is there. They add Kenneth Walker, the Super Bowl MVP, the best running back that Patrick Mahomes has had in his tenure at Arrowhead. One of those three teams will win the Super Bowl, and we say, after much internal debate, it's the Denver Broncos. The Broncos, looking at the other AFC contenders that have better odds than they do to win the Super Bowl, it is Denver that's in the most solid position. Not the Ravens, not the Bills that have first-year head coaches. Sean Payton is in place in Denver. The Patriots, they lost so much. Denver retained almost everybody and then added Jaylen Waddle at receiver. Bo Nix, he's played a lot of football. He's already entering his prime. But Josh, it's only year three. While that's true, he's 26 years old. For perspective, Caleb Williams, who went number one in the draft, Bo Nix went in the top dozen. Caleb Williams is nearly a full 2 years younger than Bo is. Flipping at the defense, there's just so much to like. In the secondary, it's Pat Surtain. It's East Carolina Pirate, Jaquan McMillan. There's Hufanga in the secondary. You got Benito, who's a tackling monster. Denver re-signing his fellow linebackers, Sternad and Singleton. Vance Joseph is still the defensive coordinator. So Denver gets to Super Bowl 61, where they will meet the Dallas Cowboys. We have seen this matchup in the Super Bowl before. It is a year removed from being the 50-year anniversary of Roger Staubach getting the best of former Cowboy quarterback Craig Morton, Tom Landry beating the Orange Crush defense in New Orleans. That was the 77 season, decided the Super Bowl itself played in 78. 49 years later, Broncos, Cowboys, again, different result. Denver wins. There's no way Sean Payton is ever going to allow his team to lose to Dallas, where he was the OC. Nobody holds a grudge more than Sean Payton does in the NFL. In a game of this magnitude, are you kidding? Not when it's him and his terrific coordinators against Brian Schottenheimer and a less proven staff. Even though they're in different conferences, we did see these teams meet a year ago. Denver, it was much discussed, and maybe this is why there's seemed to be a bit of an underdog and flying under the radar, or seemed to be a team to have a huge step back. Three of their 14 wins, just three of them, 15 if you count the playoff win as well, were by

0: were by multiple scores. That's crazy. When you consider only three games were decided by more than one score, the wins that Denver had out of the 15 they had, including the playoff game. The largest margin of victory last year, Sean Payton running it up on Dallas 44-24. Sean Payton cements his coaching legacy by becoming the first NFL head coach ever to win the Super Bowl with multiple franchises. A coach hasn't done that before, believe it or not. One with the Saints, we'll do it with Denver. Denver will win its fourth Super Bowl in the last 30 years. Only the Patriots have more Super Bowl wins during that same span. So Denver over the Dallas Cowboys, our Super Bowl 61 prediction. Before we transition things back to college football, we did crown a free-for-all Friday caller of the night. It was one of the latest calls we got during free-for-all Friday. It came from a Tony in Texas. Here was that free-for-all Friday call from Tony. Let's go to Tony. He's in Texas. Tony, where are you steering the ship on free-for-all Friday?
1: Hey, I'm steering the ship towards radio etiquette. For people who are, like, not used to calling in radio stations, I'm not the greatest, but I would do like to know that radio hosts hate it when you ask them how you're doing. They're doing fine. They're not sick. They're clearly at work. So stop asking them 180 times. Because, you know, I know you shouldn't be, people don't want to be rude, so they ask you how you're doing. But hey, we get it. You know, you don't have to ask that. So secondly, make sure your radio's down. You don't have to hear yourself. And I guess you can steer the ship everywhere you want to go after that. Those are the two I really kind of know. And for AFC, hey, I got to stick with Houston. Cowboys are going to cowboy, which means they're going to choke. So I stick it to their division with the Eagles. But, yeah, Houston to the Super Bowl. Let's go.
0: Racket. It's a great call. D-Day, do you have any pet peeves, now that we've had some time to think about it, in radio that you would add to the list?
2: Speakerphone. Hate it, hate it, hate it. AirPods, fine. Speakerphone, on in the car, awful.
0: Is this the part where you say somebody in Oliver's position not hanging up on the caller, but the caller hanging up on them is a pet peeve?
2: Run that by me one more time.
0: When the caller hangs up on us rather than us hanging up on them. Isn't that?
2: Occasionally, but we had a caller do it today that was kind of funny. So, like, there's a comedic element to it if you time it right.
0: See, Oliver, I think he views it like a rivalry in sports. Like, some say the greatest rivalry in sports is Duke Carolina. That's what I say, or Michigan, Ohio State. I think it's the board op versus the phone caller trying to beat the phone caller into hanging up first. Who does that first? Like, Oliver, I think it ruins his night when somebody beats him to the punch. I feel like he's like Michael Jordan scratching his chin, sitting there with an alcoholic beverage next to him saying, I took that personally, when that happens. In terms of other pet peeves I might have, when I listen to people, this one, I know this one bothers you too. This is an area where you and I connect. Just get to the point, host. Fortunately, at Westwood One, this is not an issue that we have. But, like, you listen to people, and it takes them 5 minutes to get into their topic. You know what I mean? Hey!

0: everybody. It's Friday, whatever the date is. We have all these apps. We have all these social media pages. We got so much to talk about. There's this, and then there's this, and then there's this, and then 2 hours from now, we're going to talk to these people, and then all these things. When the person listening to you is just like, can you talk about the game? Can you talk about the game? It's you can get to all that stuff later. Can you just get to the thing? Like, that's when I'm listening to people, Mike. Can we just get to the thing, please? And fortunately, we don't have that problem here at Westwood One, because our folks get it. Hey, we got a lot to do, and let's just jump right in right now. That's one that comes to mind. Kelly Stewart, Ariel Epstein will be here in about 10 minutes. Can we have a little bit of fun with this LSU story? Gosh, it feels that people just take this stuff way too seriously and overblow it. So the air quote former NFL players, they're not going to play for LSU against Clemson. There was a deadline at midnight. They had to set their roster. They decide those players aren't available. Okay, good. The risk isn't worth it for playing those players. We're not talking about Jaden Daniels returning back to LSU. We're talking about undrafted players. One was in a mini camp, got a mini camp invite, but was too banged up to even compete to make the 53. These are class of 2022 kids. Probably should have been grandfathered in with the new 5-for-5 rule that the NCAA implemented, but decided to go pro because that rule wasn't implemented until late in the offseason cycle. So it's not as big of an issue as some are making it out to be. So how about we have a little bit of fun with this? LSU has some cartoonish figures that are hard to ignore here. Can we start with the player's attorney? This is the attorney representing these players, standing outside a courtroom with microphones in front of his face, saying just about, this is when a court ruled in their favor earlier in the week, saying they can play. This attorney saying about the most goofy New Orleans, Louisiana thing you can imagine somebody saying. Let's go to Tony.
1: So today, justice was served. And justice was served to the SEC. It was served like a cold cup of gumbo. And that judge forced them to eat.
2: If I said it once, I said it a million times. Justice is best served like a cold cup of gumbo. It's just outstanding. Oh, that Greg Sankey, we gave him a cold cup of gumbo, and we gave him some beignets as well.
3: Isn't gumbo served in a bowl?
0: You could put it in a... Have you been to New Orleans?
3: Hell yeah, but I was there for the Super Bowl 2 years ago. It was great. Well, not the game itself, but the media week. It was awesome. I had a lot of gumbo. It was always in a bowl. That's why I asked that.
0: See, New Orleans rules, man. Here's what's great about New Orleans. Everything's kind of centrally located with hotels and things. They're great at hosting big events. But also, you can like blindfold yourself, walk into a random restaurant, and odds are it's one of the 5 best meals you've ever had. Odds are. I was talking about Drago's last night. Still think about that. I'm not a oysters person. I got oysters at Drago's, and it was great. But, yeah. Justice, D-Day, is served.
3: Yeah, well, thankfully my gumbo was warm.
0: Unlike Justice. Justice served like a cold cup of gumbo. Their governor... We don't have any sound of Jim Landry on hand, but you can find him talking about Brian Kelly last year. Sounds exactly like Foghorn Leghorn.

0: Then we were introduced this week to Louisiana Attorney General Liz Murrell. She walked outside the courtroom to paint the picture here. She's outfitted in an LSU purple blouse, aviator sunglasses on her face, and channeled her inner Ed Orgeron when greeted by reporters.
1: Go Tigers.
2: You
0: go Tigers. How does that compare to the real thing, though? Like, does that compare well to Ed Orgeron himself, who's on staff?
3: Go Tigers.
0: It's pretty close. It's beyond parody. Will Wade, Kim Mulkey, Lane Kiffin, all at LSU. It's beyond parody.
3: Go Tigers.
0: He's on staff. Foghorn Leghorn's your governor. I don't even know if he's a Republican or a Democrat. I have no clue and don't care. Liz Murrell channeling Ed Orgeron as well while wearing a purple blouse and saying, aviator Tom Cruise, Top Gun type sunglasses. And then, yeah, a player attorney saying that the SEC was served some cold gumbo that resembles justice. It's outstanding. I wish more people in the national sports space could see the funny from this story rather than doing some of this faux performative doomsday talk regarding the regarding college sports. Oh, sports gonna die. Yeah. It survived two global pandemics, two world wars, and many other things. Been around for over 150 years. Second most popular sport in our country. Think it's going to be fine. Kelly Stewart, Ariel Epstein, co-hosts of the new sports gambling show On Tilt, tells us what we should be betting on NFL futures-wise. And when it comes to week one of the college football season, they join us together as a tandem next on Westwood One Sports Night.
4: 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I just don't want to be big rock stars. Matthew Stafford, Christian McCaffrey, Miles Garrett, Fred Warner. 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

0: 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Now with us here on Westwood One Sports Night. 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
1: Aaron, I just got off air like half a second ago, and I was like, I hate trying to hone in on one favorite. I am such a flat bettor that I bet everything but one play, I bet just a little smidge more on, and that was last night in Colorado. So here we are, everyone's like, give me your best bet. I'm like, trying to take six games and say, here is my favorite game. I will say one that I thought would move in our favor that hasn't moved yet, that is very much on my radar. I did bet the money line, right? Everybody loves the money line underdogs, is Boston College. And I'm like waiting. We talked off air about the Big 12, and I think Cincinnati is going to have a rough year in the Big 12. I know everybody's like, well, you're betting on Boston College. Yeah, we don't care about the team that went 2-10 last year. Bill O'Brien as an underdog, new quarterback Mason McKenzie, it's going to be fine. But Cincinnati, I think we're going to see more of what we saw later on in the season. Remember, they started off 7-1, Soresby, everybody couldn't stop talking about this team, and then they just dropped five straight. This year, they have a very tough schedule. And they've got a new offensive coordinator, new defensive coordinator. They've got five returning starters, new quarterback. Ugh, what a mess I think it's going to be for Cincinnati. And I think Bill O'Brien and Boston College start the season off right. They cover the game and hopefully, like Colorado did for us last night, Josh, gets the outright W.
0: It sounds like a general principle on your part there where, kind of like Rutgers, there were people betting against them because Rutgers should not be favored against anybody by 29.5, and that turned out to be true. Some are saying it with Iowa being a 31.5-point favorite against Northern Illinois. This Cincinnati team, as much as I love my guy Scott Satterfield, probably shouldn't be more than a touchdown favorite against any P4 team.
1: You know, it's interesting you say should be, whatever. These are all power rankings based on a lot of we don't know. There used to be previously a set of guys, very rarely you had someone transfer because they had to sit out a year or they left early for the NFL. So that one or two guys could kind of not really make that big of a difference, right? Unless, of course, it was like a starting quarterback or so forth. Now it's just a free-for-all, including you got the LSU shirt on, all the way up until kickoff for Lane and Clemson. Like, who's going to play? It's kind of a different world. So trying to handicap how good, you know, Rutgers is going to be. Are they a 30-point? Well, my power ratings, well, guess what? They lost outright. Your power ratings are wrong. And so I usually try to stay away from those unknowns, if you will. However, I did have Rutgers in College Football Survivor, Josh, because at least I had the wherewithal to say, this is the best time to use them. They're not going to lose as a 30-point favorite.
2: I will say Josh is the one that pointed out to me about the UMass head coach going under the Gregiano tree and why taking the points could have been the smart play there. So sometimes Josh's hot takes actually do come to fruition.
0: Sometimes. Kelly in Vegas, Stewart with us. We've got Ariel Epstein on Tilt is their show. You're tuned into Westwood One Sports Night. Next week, we will have the NFL opening up on our airwaves. It's the Seahawks and Patriots on Wednesday night. Then our crew is going to be out in Australia for the first ever game down under for the NFL. That's going to be the Rams and the San Francisco 49ers. And with that in mind, Ariel, earlier this summer you were telling us that about the right time to bet the NFL is about this time from a futures perspective because you know who's hurt, you know who's on teams, you know who isn't. One of those guys that might be important to know who's on a team is Aaron Donald, who rejoined the Rams last weekend. From a betting perspective, what on earth is there to do with L.A.?
2: Oh, with the L.A. Rams? Yeah. You don't do anything because right now being the favorites to win the Super Bowl is insane at the number they're at.

0: We were talking about it on Tilt. We were saying how Aaron Donald making the Rams the favorites to win the Super Bowl is insane. First of all, how much is he even going to play for the first, I don't know, month of the season? He hasn't played in 2 years. I know that he's going to be on the other side of Myles Garrett, so the two of them are going to be insane to have to try to protect up front. If anything, maybe you get some unders because the defense will be so good. But I can't bet anything on the LA Rams because there's no value. If anything, Kelly has made the point that she's looking at fading the Rams and taking them. What was it, Kel? It was like 2-1 for them to miss the playoffs.
1: So I was trying to find if there was any. So last year I took Chiefs, no playoffs, and it paid a little over 3-1. And I was looking for some other teams such as that this year. And the value is not really there on Rams no playoffs. And, of course, Rams no Super Bowl is, like, very chalky.
0: Yeah.
1: It's disgusting. So you would never do that.
2: What about is there Rams not to win the division? Because the 49ers and Seahawks are both capable of doing that.
1: Absolutely.
2: I don't even know if that's a thing you can't bet.
1: If the 49ers can stay healthy, and you would think the regression to the mean is that they will.
0: We have said that about the 49ers for three seasons.
1: Yeah, so that's the problem. And, you know, everybody likes the Seahawks because they won the Super Bowl last year. Here's the thing. I used to say that the NFC North was my favorite division in football. I think it might be the NFC West now because you got that three-headed monster, and it is going to be tough, and teams are going to beat the crap out of each other throughout the entirety of the NFL season. I wanted to bring up something because we were just talking about this on air, and it's breaking news. What about all the people that just rushed the Packers unders because they were going to have a running back, and now that court date got moved up 2 months, and Josh Jacobs is going to be playing. He might not be playing week one, but he's going to be playing.
2: That's going to be an interesting one. We'll get to the across-the-board look at the NFL futures in a bit. Arielle Epstein, Kelly Stewart is with us here. I was in on betting the Rams to win the NFC West until Dejon Love turned out not to be on the team.
1: No.
2: It's not on the team, and that's a tough one. You know, he ran great routes in sand. It was tough. As a lover of college sports, Kelly, what has frustrated you more this week? LSU's efforts to play a guy who was in Brown's training camp, or the fact that nobody in national media seems interested in talking about the actual game against Clemson?
1: I feel like we talked about the game so much. I got put on the spot to talk about it, and I was like, oh, I'd already trashed my notes. I'm like a very big organizational person, Josh. And I was like, get these out of here. I'm tired of talking about LSU Clemson. Because the reality is you have two programs in completely different directions. We were just talking about the transfer portal NIL, and you got Dabo Swinney completely opting out and refusing to adapt with the times. And then you got Lane Kiffin going out and trying to get guys that were almost – on NFL roster. So you've got the polarizing opposites. Here's the thing. Dabo, anybody else who doesn't want to see that happen, go in to Baton Rouge and win the damn football game. I just don't think they're going to. And I don't understand where this late love is coming from Clemson. Do people just hate Lane Kiffin and LSU that much now where they want to take the 10 points now down to 9.5? I don't love the situation here, regardless for either side. Again, I don't trust Dabo Swinney. I don't think that his head is in the right place. He's worried about a lot of things that don't matter instead of worrying about winning football games. And Lane, on the flip side, is now embracing this villain role and saying, all right, this is us. I really don't like situations like that because you can't quantify it. I can't put a numerical amount. I made the game 8.5. By all intents and purposes, at 10, I should have been betting Clemson. I couldn't do it.
0: It's so public this week being on Clemson, and the line is moving in their favor, but Josh, you're wearing an LSU long sleeve, and I'm just curious, does that mean that, well, you're wearing an ECU hat and an LSU long sleeve.
2: It matches.
0: So the ECU hat, what?
2: It matches.
0: Sure, but the ECU hat, fine, you're a homer. But the LSU, I'm confused. Are you laying points with Lane Kiffin this week?
2: No. Clemson team total under 20.5. So LSU's defense. We're on LSU's defense, and we're on the Pirates in the first half against Alabama and 102-degree heat in a new quarter.
0: Josh went to ECU, by the way, Kel.
1: I knew that. I did know that. But for this audience that maybe doesn't know that, I find it rather intriguing that he thinks this matches.
2: No, hey. When I went down to Baton Rouge wearing East Carolina, maybe the same hat in a purple shirt.
0: It kind of clashes, honestly.
2: These are the only two schools, fun fact, in FBS that have purple and yellow as their primary colors.
1: Actually, I'm just very glad that I don't have to wear yellow for K-State. I love purple. It's my favorite color. The yellow, not so much.

0: As you were going, breaking down the Clemson-LSU game, and it is Kelly Stewart and Ariel Epstein with us here, Westwood One Sports Tonight. I did pull up that Green Bay Packers over-under win total, and the over has juice. Over 9.5 has juice at minus 130, courtesy of our friends at DraftKings. Ariel, if we're opening up the board here, NFL futures lens, how are you approaching NFL futures bets this week? Have you already broken it all down?
1: Yeah, we've been going through a lot of this ad nauseum, but I, a couple weeks ago, placed my player futures, and I'm really low on the Jaguars. I'm really low on Trevor Lawrence this year. Trevor Lawrence did well last season, but now he lost his running back, Travis Etienne, so he can't throw to his pass-catching back. He's facing a projected top 10 pass defense in 10 of 17 games. Last year, he only faced 4 of those and 7 in the bottom 10. Now he's not facing any bottom 10 projected pass defenses. So don't you think it's a little fishy that Trevor Lawrence's passing yard prop on the year is just over 3,700 when he's gone over 4,000 in 3 of his last 4 seasons? I think all these numbers are fishy. The offensive line stinks. Trevor Lawrence to go under his season-long passing yards is one of my favorite props for the preseason.
0: Love that. Kelly, the reason why you have great admiration for the color purple is you went to Kansas State, who I said last weekend, despite the offensive line injuries, can ride an easy schedule. No Texas Tech, no BYU, no Utah, and the return of the favored son, Colin Klein, to help bring Avery Johnson along to potentially being an unranked team that is in the college football playoff mix. A lot of people
1: got he's really getting plugged on.
0: That IG post is between like 150 to 200K views right now. People are mad. Are you a believer as a K-State alum?
2: People are mad. So not K-State fans, just average Joes that are mad that their team got picked. I'm a realist, Josh. And the reality is the floor is 9 wins. If you don't win 9, if you don't go 9-3, Colin Klein, people are going to be mad. People, i.e. me, I'm going to be mad because we, myself included, pushed a great coach who was trying very hard to adapt with the times. And finally he said, enough. I can't keep up with this chaos that is college football and all of the NIL transfer portal. And you guys are going to ruin college football if you're not careful. And he said, I retire. And there comes Colin, as you mentioned, the prodigal son that everybody was so excited to come back. I wanted him to have a few more years under his belt, under some other guys, and that's kind of why I pushed him out on social media when he lost the game to Texas. Said, goodbye, I'm done with you, you're not my offensive coordinator anymore. Here's the problem. K-State, with expectation, always seems to fail. Last year, and maybe it is the Dublin curse, they end up going 6-6, saying we don't want to play in the bowl game. That's never a good luck. But there are a lot of guys that stayed, and Avery Johnson was one of them. And I got to commend the kid saying, you know what? This is my school. I'm gonna lead them to the best season that I can give them because last year was not it. However, K-State will lose a game as a double-digit favorite they're supposed to win. And that is going to just ignite me on fire. And they will win a game. They won't be a double-digit underdog like Utah last year. That was the frustrating. That they should have won that football game. But they will win a game where they're probably around a touchdown underdog because they faltered the week before. That's the type of times you're going to want to take this K-State team. You're not going to want to lay points with them. I will say this. I would like to see Colin Klein keep his foot on the gas. And that is what has historically been a problem at Kansas State. They don't blow teams out. So don't be looking to bet them week by week as a favorite until they prove not only are they going to win football games, but they're going to cover.
0: Let's close with this. Ariel, we've been opening up phone lines tonight, all night, asking about bold AFC predictions that folks might have after doing the NFC last night. Limiting the scope to the AFC, you had a pretty fire one there a second ago with baiting Jacksonville. Is there a sleeper that you're bullish on? Maybe a team that people aren't talking about enough that you happen to like?
1: A team people aren't talking about enough in the AFC. It's so hard because I feel like so many teams are public, and the ones that people would talk about, I'd be probably fading.
2: One of the teams like 8.5 wins, like Houston Texans, like a garbage division, like the AFC South. See, this is what Josh wants from you.
1: I like CJ Stroud.
0: I wish we could find the picture of me and Danielle Hunter standing next

0: the Danielle Hunter last week, where the guy, his arms are literally the size of my head. So I.
1: But it's like, are we really not talking about the Texans? Because they're favored to win their division. They're plus 115 right now. So they are not, they're not underrated. If anything, you almost have to look to the AFC West, because the Chiefs are going to get back Mahomes, the Chargers and the Broncos. So
2: yeah, the Chiefs and the Broncos have both been in the Super Bowl realm lately. Broncos getting
1: are
2: back.
1: Are we not talking about the Chargers?
2: No, like, I'm not talking about the Chargers.
1: I know, because they screw me every year. I mean, I feel like also, honestly, people aren't talking about the Chiefs because they're worried about Mahomes. Like, are we not talking enough about the Chiefs and the Mahomes comeback this year? Because there's a lot of storylines in the NFL, and I feel like Patrick Mahomes hasn't been one of them.
0: If I said that the Super Bowl participant from the AFC is coming from the AFC West, would you guys disagree?
2: No.
1: I think it's hard to disagree with that. You've got the Chiefs at plus 170 to win the division, plus 185 Chargers. The Broncos actually sitting at plus 210 is pretty crazy, even though I guess that's all the Bo Nix scare. Like, are they scared about Bo Nix and his injury? The West is interesting because you've got two top quarterbacks in that division who are coming off really tough injuries. So can they stay healthy? Which is why there's going to be a lot of good variance in that division, which is why there's probably value there.
2: What about the AFC North? I mean, it's like it's one.
1: The Ravens team are going to win the division and lose in the divisional round.
2: Yes, that's
1: easy.
2: Exactly. But
1: is there another
2: team? Dude, they got to get two teams in the playoffs out of the AFC North.
1: Yeah, and the Steelers, we can't trust Aaron Rodgers. I'm not putting him right there.
2: I'll tell you that.
1: And they've got like four quarterbacks on the roster, which is insane. The Bengals, I'm fading Chase Brown this year, the running back, under his rushing yards on the season. But I can't put money on them because their offensive line sucks and they've never gotten better.
0: I now know what it's like to be our guy Joe from On Tilt, where just facilitating, that's the goal. Like, I am 2011 Mario Chalmers, just get the ball to LeBron, get the ball to Chris Bosh and Dwayne Wade. That's what we're doing here, because that's Kelly Stewart and that's Ariel Epstein on Tilt. Check out their show weekdays, 4 o'clock Eastern time. Appreciate having you both with us here.
1: Thanks, Josh.
0: You got it. Is there a better example, Denton Day, that we could use of the modern-day facilitator than me doing an ancient 15-year-old Miami Heatles reference of Mario Chalmers just not messing up, not wrecking the Porsche with those guys being alongside?
3: I got to be honest. I'm a little disappointed in them. I can't believe that neither of them demanded that you tell them which one of them is LeBron James. I think it's clear in that scenario you want to be LeBron. I love Dwayne Wade. I love Chris Bosh, but you want to be LeBron in that scenario.
0: That's a good point. So maybe that wasn't the best analogy I could make, because they both bring their own. They both bring different skill sets to the table. Kelly and Ariel and Joe, who he's earned a lot of respect in my book. Having to deal with those two every single day. Try to facilitate Mario Chalmers style, as mentioned. All right, what do we got to put this show to bed?
3: We have, unfortunately, the end of an era, and I'll tell you what that means as we close up shop.
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1: The coronavirus, or COVID-19. 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

0: and Kelly Stewart for joining us tonight. And for all the Free For All Friday callers, shout out to Tony in Texas, who was our Free For All Friday caller of the night this week. That was certainly a lot of fun. Thanks to Oliver, who's taking all the calls and does what he does. And of course, our guy Denton Day, who helps us close the book on this Free For All Friday edition of Westwood One Sports Night. We put it to bed now.
1: We have the end of an era coming up, fellas, with a pretty massive television show, allegedly. Charles Barkley says that this is it for him and Ernie and Inside the NBA. Now, here's why I say allegedly.
0: Because he's done this about 20 times.
1: He's tying into your man, John Gruden. This is a classic John Gruden play. And he's doing it to ESPN, which John Gruden did for years. For years, Gruden was going to take and leverage coaching opportunities to get more money out of ESPN. I think that's what Charles Barkley is doing here.
0: Yeah, probably.
1: He's going to go on a bunch of interviews, be like, hey, you know what? I'm done at the end of this year. And then ESPN is going to be like, no, we're going to pay you more money. It's not going to be McAfee money, but it's going to be more money. And then Chuck's going to be like, yeah, I'll take more money. And then he's going to do it some more and some more and some more. But I do wonder, I bring this conversation up. You talk about the show behind the show. We are talking during our break about College Game Day because the first episode of College Game Day is this weekend. You didn't have one last weekend. They did a studio show, but you get the first weekend of College Game Day this weekend. What shows in sports media exist now that are must-watch? Because it feels like that number has gone down drastically as the years progress.
0: Well, you did just hit on the two best sports studio shows of all time. It's these two, and if you go back to the 80s, the old NFL Today with Jimmy the Greek and Brent Musburger.
1: You're not a
0: Phyllis
1: PTI
0: George.
1: Guy.
0: Well, I just think I'm talking about, yeah, I don't really consider that a sports studio show. I know it technically qualifies. I think it falls into another category, because these are specialty shows that we're talking about here. Like the NFL Today was a once a week thing. College Game Day, it was appointment television. Inside the NBA wasn't quite that, but it wasn't every night. Like PTI is every day, Monday through Friday. So in terms of must watch shows, I don't know. There was a time where Real Sports was that way on HBO, where I would look forward to watching that. That's what comes to mind. And nowadays, I think it's podcasts that you kind of have that feeling about. Like once a week stuff where you're like, man, I can't wait. If you like comedy, for Kill Tony to drop. Or I love movies and I love like the Rewatchables podcast. Like it's funny, like Bill

0: Bill Simmons. Oh, you just must be a huge Bill Simmons fan. No, I don't listen to any of his sports content at all. But I love his movie podcast. I do. So that to me is like the appointment now. It's not television.
1: It's interesting how that has divulged. Because I was similar. I listen to more music podcasts and pro wrestling podcasts. And those are weekly. Well, sometimes
0: Shoemaker?
1: More than who?
0: Shoemaker, his wrestling podcast.
1: Who is
0: David Shoemaker?
1: No. I'm unfamiliar. If it's a good wrestling podcast, send it my way. But I'm unfamiliar with David Shoemaker.
0: Okay. Yeah, he wrote a book on a couple of wrestling books. He's a very interesting guy.
1: I find that to be interesting because, I used to College Game Day was appointment television. You know, I still like some of the guys that are on College Game Day. Big fan of Stanford Steve. He's not in a massive role there, but I like Steve's good dude.
0: Agreed.
1: I have to be honest. I think I like Big Noon Kickoff a little bit more nowadays.
0: Nah, I'm not there yet.
1: You know what? You know what hurts me to say out loud on a microphone, but it's just you and me. No one else is listening.
0: Yeah.
1: Urban Meyer's good on television.
0: He is.
1: That sucks. I hate it because I don't think he's a great person, but on television, I think he's pretty good.
0: Why don't they have weekly Rinaldi features? It's because Rinaldi's too busy with NFL and things?
1: Yeah, they use him more for NFL. I think towards the end of the year they do. So like for Michigan, Ohio State, there's always a Rinaldi feature.
0: Because game day was at its best when Corso was firing on all cylinders, and you also had Rinaldi, who made more grown men cry than anybody in America. Like on Saturday, you looked forward to getting a good cry in.
1: They have is that they just don't have the slate of games.
0: Jim Latta can bring it.
1: So little games. Whereas at ESPN in its prime, they could do on anything. Because you're not going to do a feature story on a game you don't have.
0: Yeah, I guess that qualifies in it. Is Pat McAfee going to perform live one of his songs with Lainey Wilson?
1: Hopefully not. That'd be awful. I know you're a Pat McAfee guy.
0: I received so much heat for saying I liked one song.
1: Doing a bit.
0: No, I liked one song. I said the rest of it was laughable. Yeah, I think Cheers to the South's a good song. I like that one song.
1: From the South.
0: I am. I thought it was a good song.
1: He's not.
0: I mean, you know, you could be Southern. Like Canada, people make good country music, believe it or not. This has been Westwood One Sports Night.
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0: It's Free for All Friday. 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
1: Yes, Westwood One Sports Free for All Friday. 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You get to steer the ship once a week, 1 hour per week. Tell us what we don't talk enough about on this Football Friday, where there is college football all over the place, LSU.

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1: To my warriors, break those chains that bind you to the torments of hell. Remember, you can sit idle and hope for a change, or hit the ground running like a wolf that is insane. Ow! Warriors, the world is your oyster. Eat it up. Spit it out. Your destiny awaits. And yes, Josh Elvis Graham, you're doing the karate moves. And lastly, my buddy who loves you, Thomas Graney, is listening. Oh, boom, God. Shakalaka. And the Detroit Lions, you're our only hope. The Detroit teams suck. The Lions must come through. Peace.
0: All right, Mr. Positive. There he goes. Is Mr. Positive just telling us that he doesn't care about college sports, D-Day? When he says, you're our only hope, as if the Michigan Wolverines didn't just win the national championship in basketball and have a top 20 football team?
2: I think so. He also never really has, like, a question. He just gives his spiel. Also, is he watching the stream? How does he know you're doing the karate moves?
0: It's a great question. He probably is on stream. Shout out to Thomas, who apparently is a fan as well. A lot of questions that I have. I don't know if necessarily Free For All Friday is specifically tailored to questions. Like, we would encourage a question, no doubt about it, but it's about steering the ship. I think it's more about what's a topic. And to your point, D-Day, I don't know out of that what topic there was, unless he wants to talk about the Warriors. 310-840-4910. You want a hot take? Got it right here for you. We love college football around here. We really do. We're so glad it's back. We enjoyed every bit of week zero and can't wait for week one. With that being said, this week one slate stinks. It stinks to high heaven. We have one ranked matchup all weekend long. Believe it or not, it's not LSU-Clemson. That's going to be the most talked about game this weekend. By far, it's the most talked about game this weekend. But the ranked game, D-Day, is number 24 Louisville facing Ole Miss. That is in Nashville Sunday night, going directly against Notre Dame and Wisconsin. This week one college football slate stinks. And it's okay to say that out loud and admit it. It doesn't mean you dislike college football for saying it. It means you have eyeballs. It means that you can just see what is readily clear. And honestly, like, there are some teams that tried to schedule games that would be pretty good. We thought Baylor-Auburn would be better when it was scheduled years ago, but neither of those teams are necessarily relevant. There is one team to blame, though, for all of this. Not a team, a conference. The Big Ten's won the last three national championships. They are the best conference in college football. We're not taking that away from them. However, it is the Big Ten's fault that we have this lackluster slate in week one. They are directly and primarily responsible for this slate that we're looking at. The league has eight teams ranked in the preseason poll. Eight! The smallest point spread involving one of their games is Oregon-Boise State, Penn State-Marshall, and you're talking about 24.5 point spreads in those games. Like, these teams don't play anybody. Honestly, you look at, let's pull up the composite schedule real quick from the Big Ten Conference. The Big Ten, here are teams ranked in the preseason poll from the Big Ten that do not play a Power Four opponent in the non-conference. Indiana, North Texas.

0: Howard, Western Kentucky. Oh boy, that's really going to test you. USC blitzing Fresno State tonight and blowing out San Jose State in week zero. They got Louisiana next week. That's their non-conference. Washington, after the Apple Cup Sunday, it's Utah State and Eastern Washington. And by the way, I think they're favored by more than 20 points against Washington State. Penn State, mentioned the Marshall game, followed by Temple and Buffalo. These are teams that are ranked. Snorefests. All these games, snorefests. But there is a sneaky fun game that we are keeping a close eye on. There is a sneaky fun game that we believe is going to be the game of the weekend in college football. And that is the Cal Bears facing the UCLA Bruins. It might be the latest kickoff on Saturday night. Think it's slated. This is the one negative with the game. 10:30 p.m. Eastern time. This game's supposed to kick off. But both these teams have new head coaches that they're excited about. Tosh Lapoy was Dan Lanning's DC at Oregon. He's now in Berkeley. Bob Chesney, he leaves JMU to man up the Bruins. But the similarities, they don't stop there. They have noteworthy returning quarterbacks with difficult names to pronounce. Jaron Kiave Sungapuletele is the quarterback of Cal. Nico Iamaialava. Can never get Nico's name. And never will. He doesn't deserve it. At UCLA. The atmosphere is going to be fun in Bear territory. This is the first time that these teams have ever met in a non-conference matchup. Obviously, both still, they were both in the league forever in the Pac-12 when that existed. Still, you got the zombie Pac-12, but not the same thing. 10:30 p.m. kick, that's a game we can't wait to watch. But the Big Ten's the blame for this week one slate largely not being all that fun. 310-840-4910 if you want. And free for all Friday where you get to steer the ship. Let's go to Alan. He is in Toronto. Alan, go right ahead.
1: The LA Eagles lost to the Pirates today, 1-0. Their record is 53-88. I can just imagine how downcast and subdued these fans are. But cheer up, LA Angel fans. Rejoice. You have a new owner, Stan Kroenke. The approval is going to be in early 2027, but it's just a formality. Look at his very impressive championship resume. He's won 12 major championships across his various leagues. And he's the owner of the SoFi Stadium. He built it with his own cash, no government help at all. And it's state of the art, and it's his sports and entertainment company is worth billions of dollars. And he has the American Airlines Plaza there, and he's got the Super Bowl coming in, and just next year he's coming in, and he had one in 2020. And judging by Mike Trout's comments, he gave Stan a vote of confidence. He sounds like he's mighty encouraged, and why not? He won't be asking for traders anytime soon.
0: Yeah.
1: So, Angel fans, you are going to be riding on the coattails of a winner. And Stan is an off, he's an off hands off owner. You know, he doesn't meddle at all. And he has a son, Josh, who's president and CEO of the Nuggets and the Avalanche. And I know he's public enemy number one in St. Louis, but you can't please them all. You know, I'm going to St. Louis in November, and I definitely won't be talking about Stan.
0: Yeah.
1: So they can rejoice. They have some hope. Get away
0: I
1: from Artie Marino. Artie Marino has just been a dismal failure in the last 15 years.
0: So Alan, I love the call, and I'll tell you why for multiple reasons. Thank you so much. It's good to hear from you out in Toronto. Number one, it's good to hear your voice. Number two, I agree with what you're saying full-heartedly. Number three, need to give some credit to the man that's taking the phone calls. By the way, for all the phone calls that he's taken this hour, Free For All Friday, and we will have a Free For All Friday caller of the night. So make sure whoever has the best call, sports or otherwise, will be our champion for the caller of the night, free for all.

0: Friday here. Need to give credit to Oliver Shack. Popular Oliver. Oliver Popular. Don't know why I did it backwards. Because he's ready to go for Free For All Friday where he shines the most. But also last week, he was telling us, man, the Angels, they just got so much potential. And I mocked him for it. I said, oh, yeah, you say they have a lot of potential? Yeah, if they only had a new owner. I'm like, yeah, it's a pretty big what if. And then a week later, Artie Moreno sells to Stan Kroenke. So, Oliver, this is your moment to shine. This is your victory lap. You're welcome to have it. Here you go. You say verbally it matters more. My text didn't mean anything to you.
1: It just means more. That's all I have to say.
0: Wow. It's beautiful. 310.
1: I need my own commercials like the SEC. It just means more.
0: Oh, man. We need to find D-Day. Totally forgot about this. Was at the Wake Forest-Akron football game last night. And a couple of people brought to my attention, Josh, have you seen the ACC's new slogan? The ACC's new commercials? And I haven't double-checked to see if it's real. But apparently their new brand is receipts. That's it. Like, their ad is talking about keeping receipts. That's their thing. Mr. and Mrs. ACC are in the ad keeping receipts about the dominance of the ACC. There might be something there that we need to talk about regarding that, because it's funny. Don't know if it's quite as catchy as it just means more. 310-840-4910. How about we go to Jamie? He's in Tampa. Jamie, where are you steering the ship on this free-for-all Friday?
2: I got to talk about my Bucks.
0: Okay.
2: We've been playing our butts off. I mean, yeah, we lost to Jacksonville 19-0 last Friday, but, you know, it's the preseason. I don't worry too much about that. But my question and my thoughts are, I'm not going to say a Super Bowl, because that's just putting the cart before the horse. Season hadn't really gotten going yet. You know, we play Cincy next week. 13th. Next week.
0: Andrew in the worst division in the NFL. So, I mean,
2: really?
0: Talking about the Super Bowl. What division's worse than the NFC South?
2: Good point. Josh, I'll let you know when I think of it.
0: Yeah, a losing record team, you won't find it winning the division.
2: Yeah, I mean, do you think any of our new guys that we have, you know, Reuben Baines Jr. and Jalen, I forgot Jalen's last name. I'm blanking on it, but do you think any of the new guys? Yeah, they played their heart in the preseason, but now coming on the 13th, this is when things really start cooking for Tampa Bay. Do you think any of the new guys we have will be any good in addition to our current batch that we have?
0: Well, thank you for the call. Let me think about it for a second. I'm trying to think. I don't know about a new Jalen that's on the Buccaneers. I know they have Jalen McMillan, who's one of the receivers there with Godwin and Abuka, and obviously Reuben Bain. I do have a ticket for Reuben Bain, Rookie of the Year, that we placed on draft night. So I love the fact that Reuben Bain fell there. I think that's a really good fit for him. Just think, when you get beyond talking about winning the NFC South, which obviously is a fair expectation for the Bucks, who won it 4 or 5 straight years before the Panthers won it a year ago, and the Bucks got off to that great start. When you get beyond that, that's when you lose me in a conference that has those monsters in the NFC West and even the Dallas Cowboys and Philadelphia Eagles. Just don't, and the Chicago Bears. It would be beyond stunning to see an NFC South team go into the Super Bowl. That's where you lose me. When you talk about teams in that division, regardless of what team you're talking about. 310-840-4910. A question that we asked tonight is this. What is your boldest AFC prediction? Because we fielded the NFC calls last night. That's a prompt that you can jump in on if you want to. Or for this hour, you can steer

0: the ship in whatever direction you please. It's the only hour, National Sports Talk tonight, that you get a chance to do that. Call and steer the ship to a subject that you feel we're not talking enough about. 310-840-4910. Free for all Friday continues next on Westwood One Sports Night.
1: Is the NFL sleeping on the Seahawks? The Super Bowl champs return. Sam Darnold and that dominant defense. With so much focus on the Rams, could Seattle sneak up on the league in their bid to repeat? Westwood One Sports.
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1: Hey, Gatorade. Margarita flavor. Figure it out. Make it a Gatorade Zero as well. Because during Free For All Friday, we'd love to enjoy a margarita, but instead we just have Glacier Cherry and Orange flavored Gatorade Zero. So that'll have to do the trick. 310-840-4910. Free For All Friday is your ticket to steer the ship in whatever direction you please this hour and this hour only each week. And we like listening to Jim at Buffett as we do so because we are halfway to Margaritaville. Or a better way to put it is it's 5 o'clock somewhere. Always, even at this hour. I think we decided it was somewhere incredibly tropic, like the Maldives or something.
2: It's like right off the coast of Bora Bora. Must be nice. 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
1: One time. 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Let's go to Alan, who is in Alabama. Where are you steering the ship?
3: Well, good evening, and I ride home with you guys after work every night. So, anyhow, I got in trouble with my lovely bride today because her brother texted and wanted to know if my 10-year-old son wanted to go to the football game with them tomorrow. Now, the football game they were talking about is not the one over in the air-conditioned Atlanta. It's actually at the University of Alabama, where it's going to be record high tomorrow, field temperatures of 110 to 112 degrees.
1: My alma mater. My alma mater is playing Alabama tomorrow. Yeah, East Carolina, my Pirates.
3: Okay. Okay. So is your alma mater Alabama or East Carolina?
1: East Carolina is playing Alabama.
3: Okay, good.
1: I'm an East Carolina graduate.
3: That is excellent. So my question for you is, because I obviously said no, that he ain't going, man, because that's child abuse, you know. So, you know, and I'm like, what? I said, there's a price that I would go to that football game. That, I mean, you would have to pay me. And so my price I come up with was $3,500, $2,500 to deal with the crowd and $1,000 to deal with the traffic. And I'm still going to slip out at halftime. So how much would they have to pay you to go sit and watch that game out in the sun tomorrow at 11 to like 2 o'clock?
1: Okay, well, that's a good question to ask. You should know I have more than a couple friends who are making that trip and have paid a good bit of money to be in Tuscaloosa because they've never been to a game at Alabama before and they're watching the Pirates. Also, my Stanford pick didn't go so well. Stanford did not cover against Miami tonight. That doesn't

0: not make me feel so bullish about my next pick, East Carolina first half plus 16.5. I venture to say that in the first half of this ball game, Kalen DeBoer is going to look at that heat index and say, you know what we need to do, boys? We need to hand the ball off and get to the finish line. And I think that ECU will be within 16 points in the first half, and then Alabama might run away. But there you go.
1: Fire I think you're probably off. Right.
0: There yeah, it is. Yeah. Enjoy the ball game right. And enjoy the air conditioning. There you go. 310-840-4910. We are going division by division in the AFC because next hour we will deliver all of our predictions. They will be fully complete for the AFC and the NFC. Let's go to Mitch, who's in Michigan, though, right now, though. 310-840-4910. Mitch, what do you have for us, free-for-all Friday? Where are you steering the ship?
2: I heard you talking about the Big Ten and how most teams have a cakewalk schedule.
0: Don't play
2: I'm a diehard
0: anybody.
2: Michigan.
0: Eight ranked teams in the preseason poll,
2: yep. Yep.
0: And the smallest point spread for one of them is 24.5.
2: Yep.
0: And many of these ranked teams don't play one P4 the entire non-conference. They don't play anybody. Yep. So we can say nice things about the Big Ten and say that they're the best conference in college football because you won the last three national championships. You've earned it. You run college sports right now. But we can also say that this week one slate kind of sucks. And the reason it sucks is because of the Big Ten.
2: Yep. So I am 100% agreeing with you. My Michigan State Spartans just played Toledo tonight. Awful. Awful showing. I can't even... I was almost rooting for Toledo halfway through the game, but we digress. I will
0: say,
2: though...
0: Hey, you could be Rutgers! You could be Rutgers 29.5-point favorites last night and getting your ass kicked, losing by 16. You want to know something? They did a fireworks show after that game. You want to talk about the saddest fireworks show ever? Watch your boys lose to a team that's lost 16 straight and lose by 16. And you got to sit. Hey, but you got to stick around for the fireworks show. So everybody's sitting there sad watching fireworks.
2: I am. When you brought up the non-conference schedule, the only thing I heard with my team is Notre Dame in week three, and we are going to probably get killed by 50 points, is what I would say.
0: I will say this as well. A couple of things.
2: The quarterback of Notre Dame went to the high school that's about 15 minutes from me. CJ Carr, I think he's a great quarterback, and I think Michigan State, in looking at their schedule, 6 wins. Not another bowl game again. It's just a dud year. And
0: Hold one second. Let's spell a little positivity here. And I appreciate the call. It's good to hear from you and talking about Sparty. We like Pat Fitzgerald. How can you not like Pat Fitzgerald? I mean, if you can be competitive and win at Northwestern. D-Day, I have it right that he took Northwestern to a Big Ten championship game one time, right? I think they played Ohio State.
3: It was a controversial Big Ten championship game, not for them, because Ohio State should not have been in there, but yes, he did.
0: If you could do that at Northwestern, you could do that at Michigan State. So it's year one for Pat Fitzgerald. He's building this thing up. Now, you're absolutely right to point out that Notre Dame doesn't just beat teams, they slaughter teams. That's going to continue happening this year because of how last year ended. They're not going to take any chances. You sign up for 60 when you play Notre Dame. 6-6, year one, that's fine in the Big Ten for Pat Fitzgerald. Even though, unlike Stanford, Toledo, the Rockets did cover tonight against Michigan State. Let's go to Andy. He's in Boise. Andy, you're on Free For All Friday, Westwood One Sports. What do you got for me?
4: Yes, sir. I want to talk about the USC Trojans and how they looked against Fresno State. I know you're talking about how their level of competition isn't quite there. I agree. But I don't know. Their defense looked a little

0: better tonight.
1: Well, they're not playing anybody, but I'll say this. Jaden Mayava, Lincoln Riley, he's my guy. When I went to college at the aforementioned East Carolina University, I was the youngest guy covering the team at 17 years old. And the youngest coach on staff, he felt bad for me. He was like, hey, you know, we'll take this guy in. We'll show him a thing or two. He took me in the film room, showed me things. It was the youngest offensive coordinator in college football, Lincoln Riley. My guy, him and his wife were super friendly, loved those folks. And I do root for him at USC as a result. Lincoln, since he's become a head coach, has had a Heisman Trophy winner. No longer than 4 years he has to wait to get a Heisman Trophy winner. He got one his second year as a head coach in 2017. That was Baker Mayfield. Then it was Kyler Murray in 2018. 4 years after that, it's Caleb Williams in 22. And we're 4 years removed from that. And Jaden Mayava, do you look at the numbers right now? Let's just combine his stat lines for the first two games. He is 48 of 54 passing through the first 2 weeks. He's missed six throws in two games. Five touchdown passes, no picks. He has a touchdown run as well. He's off to a really good start. You're 2-0. You're going to be 3-0 because, again, the Big Ten doesn't play anybody. But with Gary Patterson as the defensive coordinator, it's hard to imagine it's not going to get better, even though the guy that you lost was quite an addition for Matt Campbell and Penn State as they bring the prodigal son back home to State College out that way. Appreciate the call. It's good to hear about the USC Trojans. Good to hear from you from Boise, Idaho. Is the AFC North the most difficult division to forecast in the NFL? Is there a division that's harder to figure out than that one? Certainly in the AFC, it doesn't feel like there's one that's more difficult. Because you have three teams in the division making a coaching change last cycle. It seems like the Ravens or the Bengals are going to win it. But then again, the Ravens have a first-year coach, Zach Taylor's back. They add Dexter Lawrence and Boye Mafe. If Cincinnati stays healthy, they might win the division. But can you trust them to stay healthy? That seems like a fool's errand. Seems like one of those two teams are going to win the division. But then again, Pittsburgh won it last year at 10-7. And Aaron Rodgers knows Mike McCarthy's offense. And there's chemistry there now with the receivers that are in place. And you draft Bernard, who they're excited about. And you've got Pittman that you bring in. Like, they brought in some dudes. You got Rico Dowdle, adding him to that backfield. There's no reason to think the offense is going to be worse, even though it's Aaron Rodgers getting older. He had his best year in 5 years last year. And then there's the Cleveland Browns, who we kind of feel comfortable saying is going to finish last in that division, but the AFC North, kind of tough to put our finger on, but we're going to have to do it. At the top of next hour, less than half hour away, we're going to make our predictions for every single division in the AFC, including telling you who's going to go to the Super Bowl. 310-840-4910. For the next hour, half hour, you have your chance to steer the ship here on Free For All Friday. It's Westwood One Sports Night. My name's Josh Graham. Let's go to Garrett. He's in Dallas. Apparently, he's got a Super Bowl prediction for us. Garrett, I need help because I got to make my Super Bowl prediction. What do you got?
2: Hey, sorry to jump the gun a little bit on you, but I called last night, listened to you on my way home every night, so I love the show.
1: Thanks.
2: To be honest, I know I said last night, Seattle, y'all are disrespected to Seattle. I think this year in the Super Bowl would be Seattle and Buffalo. I'm a huge fan of Buffalo. I hope Josh Allen can get over the hump. I really do. As far as your prediction or what you were just talking about right now with the AFC North, I definitely think it's going to be Baltimore taking that division. I think they're going to finally put it together with them. Other than that, though, yeah, Buffalo's my pick to win the AFC and go to the Super Bowl, but I think they lose to Seattle. Like I said last night, it's 11:34 p.m., and college football around the corner. 11:34 p.m. OU still suck.

0: hook 'em horns. Never say down with the horns, by the way. I heard that last night.
1: Oh, sorry about that. Whoa. Aggressive.
2: Would you say that he threw his phone down?
1: Ah. By the way, I have Texas in my national championship game. So even though I might have made a horns down joke, I have them losing to Oregon in my national championship prediction for college football. I think Texas has the best roster in the sport. But the Big Ten has something special cooking. The SEC hasn't even had a finalist in the last 3 years. So it's not just, yeah, won a title. Haven't even had a finalist either. Last call for Free For All Friday phone calls. Your chance to get in and steer the ship at 310-840-4910. And while we're in the spirit of making picks, we talked enough about Clemson-LSU and the one ranked matchup we have this weekend, Louisville and Ole Miss. Who wins the games? We'll tell you next on Westwood One Sports Night.
3: 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I just don't want to be big rock star. Matthew Stafford, Christian McCaffrey, Miles Garrett, Fred Warner. 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
2: 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Because we have AFC division picks, AFC wild card picks, setting the playoff field from that conference in about 15 minutes from now. Let's go to Troy. He's in Pittsburgh. Troy, where are you steering the ship on Free For All Friday?
3: We're going to go with your topic with the AFC North being one of the hardest divisions to decide. I agree with you. It's always been that way, but forever it will always be the NFC East. I don't think that there's ever a division in any professional sport ever that has had a different champion for at least 18 years straight until last year. The Eagles won it back-to-back years, but before that it hasn't been done since somewhere around 2007, 2008. So every single year a different team wins that division. So I just find it to be astonishing that that can happen in any professional sport, and I don't think it's ever been done. But I want to give you my AFC North predictions. This is going to be different, and it's not the Yinzer in me. This is not the Steeler in me. This is just what I believe. I don't believe in Jesse Minter, and I think the Ravens finished last in the division. I think that there's one team that always that is at the cream of the crop, that's in the first five picks to win the Super Bowl, that drops out of it, and I just think it's not going to be their year. I think they're going to have to figure something out with Lamar moving forward. I put the Browns third, and I have to put the Bengals second purely because I can never believe in the Bengals. They can have so much hype going into a season and just underperform on defense or get injury prone throughout the entire season. And you have to look at the Steelers. They won the division last year, and you can't tell me that their team got worse.
2: But this is not the Yinzer. This is not the Yinzer, and you're speaking though,
3: but
2: right?
3: No, but who won the division last year?
2: That's true. They won the division last year.
3: And did their team get better?
2: Yeah, probably.
3: Okay, so you're telling me a team that got better, not only in coaching but in personnel, that just won the division shouldn't be favored to win the division? I don't understand how that logic makes sense.
2: I'm not telling you that they are not favored to win the division. I'm telling you that Vegas says they're not only underdogs to win the division; they are 5-1 underdogs.
3: Oh yeah,
2: they are massive underdogs to win the division this year.
3: Yeah,
2: and you just said that the team that has the best odds to go to the Super Bowl is going to finish last in the division. But this is not the Yinzer in you speaking about their rival and speaking about your team. No,
3: I mean the Bengals are my rival as well, and I think they're going to be right up there with the Steelers. Okay. I just purely the new coaching staff there and
2: Here's the thing. Here's why you might not be crazy, and I appreciate the call, Troy. It's good to hear from you, with Pittsburgh. There is a disaster scenario with the Ravens that the injuries catch up with Lamar Jackson because he's going into year 9, and generally for players who play like he does, year 9 or year 10 is when it starts to crash, and when it crashes,

0: crashes, it crashes hard. Ask Cam Newton, who was an MVP. And then the injuries piled up, and within a year or two, his career in Charlotte's over, and then he's with the Patriots, and that didn't pan out, and his career's over. Not saying that's what's going to happen to Lamar Jackson, but Declan Doyle wasn't even the play caller in Chicago. Ben Johnson was. So why are we so sure that this is going to be so much better than what it was before? And you're right, Jesse Minter's a first-time NFL coach. So it's not a guarantee. There is a doomsday scenario that's spelled out in there. And let's not forget, for all the talk there is about the Ravens' offense, the Ravens' offense wasn't the problem last year. It was the Ravens' defense. So how comfortable do you feel that those problems have been fixed? I'm not on the Ravens to go to the Super Bowl. I'm not on them. Well, we'll get to my predictions for the AFC divisions in just a few minutes. How about we talk about another purple team? And that's the one that's involved in the marquee in college football this weekend. LSU hosts Clemson. The former NFL players that have been talked about ad nauseum will not be on the roster for LSU opening night. They'll still figure out a way to win the game, though. But this is not going to be some hellacious rout. Yeah, a lot of folks are down on Clemson. They won 7 games last year. It's not what it was when Trevor Lawrence and Travis Etienne were going unbeaten and winning a national championship. But don't bury Dabo Swinney yet. When they did bring in some transfers for a change, specifically on the defensive side. And yeah, they won 7 games a year ago, but that's the first time they won fewer than 9 since 2010. Put a little bit more respect on a coach that has multiple national championships. If you want a sense for what this game is likely to look like, look no further than when these two teams met at Clemson's Death Valley opening the year last season. Both offenses really struggled to move the ball. And it's because the defensive fronts for both teams dominated, overwhelmed the offensive lines. This game is going to be decided by whichever offensive line does a better job in the trenches. Because the two best units in this game, Clemson's front 7, LSU's front 7. Clemson getting Umam Mielen in from Ole Miss, and Whit Weeks that's there, and they got dudes all over the place. Former pros. But so do the Clemson Tigers. They got some pros on that front as well that are going to be some issues for LSU. Last year's game was 17-10. Is it going to be quite that exaggerated? Low scoring? Probably not. But venture to say, it'll be a one-score game in the fourth quarter. 20-13, we'll call it. And then Lane Kiffin is going to sweep the leg, get a score, and probably push the margin to close to 14 points. And LSU wins it 27-13, 27-16, something like that. That's what it's going to be. Not a ton of drama, but low scoring. Offenses struggling to pick up really good defensive fronts, but don't sleep on Clemson. Don't sleep on Dabo. Chris Fazzino, we don't know what it looks like yet. We hadn't seen Chad Morris call plays in such a long time as the OC, and this might be the best group of Clemson receivers we've seen since those title teams at the end of last decade. 310-840-4910 if you want in. Let's go to Tony. He's in Texas. Tony, where are you steering the ship on Free For All Friday?
1: Hey, I'm steering the ship towards radio etiquette. For people who are, like, not used to calling in radio stations, I'm not the greatest, but I would do like to know that radio hosts hate it when you ask them how you're doing. They're doing fine. They're not sick. They're clearly at work. So stop asking them 180 times. Because, you know, I know you shouldn't be people don't want to be rude, so they

0: ask you how you're doing, but hey, we get it. You know, you don't have to ask that. So secondly, make sure your radio's down. You don't have to hear yourself. And I guess you can steer the ship everywhere you want to go after that. Those are the only two I really kind of know. And for AFC, hey, I got to stick with Houston. Cowboys are going to cowboy, which means they're going to choke. So I stick it to their division with the Eagles. But, yeah, Houston to the Super Bowl. Let's go.
1: Racket. Free-for-all Friday caller of the night right there. Asking what my radio pet peeves for callers are, but then providing his own answers for listening. We know you're good. Don't need to ask, you're good. Turn the radio down. Don't cuss. And then, because he's from Texas, I'm picking the Houston Texans. And by the way, the Cowboys are going to choke. It's an amazing call. That's exactly right on the money. Exactly what we're looking for. Can't even think of any other pet peeves because of how good that call was. Let's go to Leroy. He's in Baltimore. Leroy, you got about a minute here. What's your, where are you steering the ship?
2: John Harbaugh. I am so glad he's out of the city. We have probably two of the best teams in sports, the Ravens and Orioles, and the worst management on both teams.
1: I'm an Oriole fan. Why are the Orioles one of the best teams in sports?
2: They got it all, except coaching. This guy screwed up so many games.
1: We don't have an ace. We don't have an ace. You kind of need one of those. We've only had one of those this decade in Corbin Burns. That's it.
2: You got four guys pitching very well.
1: We haven't had an all-star pitcher in a decade other than Corbin Burns. Yet we got it all?
2: I agree. Yes, we do.
1: Well, no, we don't have an all-star pitcher. I just told you.
2: Elias has not drafted any pitchers in the last four drafts till this year. No, I don't know what's wrong with that. You don't draft a pitcher? How is that possible?
1: Well, okay.
2: In a professional baseball league.
1: Well, I hear you. I appreciate it. Thanks for the call. We're up against it. I'm an Orioles fan, man. I'm hearing you. You could be spoiled as a Raven fan. You've won multiple Super Bowls. That's fine. Don't say you got it all and you're one of the best organizations in the Orioles and that you got it all when you don't. And I'm an Oriole fan. I love my birds. But we don't got it all. We don't have the money. We don't have it all. That's been Free for All Friday. Now let's hand out our AFC playoff predictions. Next.
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The time has arrived for us to make our AFC playoff predictions. Seven teams make the playoffs in the AFC. Four division winners, three wild card teams. So let's pick them all, starting with the division champs. And we'll just begin with the most talented, most discussed division in the conference, maybe in the entire NFL, the AFC West. We have the Denver Broncos winning that division again. Will they be 14-3? Probably not. 14-3, 13-4. Don't know if they'll be quite that, given how good the teams in that league are, or in that division are, but we're going to trust Sean Payton. We're going to trust how they've retained this roster and their coaching staff, and adding Jaylen Waddle, that they're going to win the AFC West. The AFC North, been split all week, been going back and forth on who's going to win this division. We've got the Cincinnati Bengals winning it.

0: So you added him via trade. And you lose Trey Hendrickson. It's strange. It feels as if the Bengals still upgraded with the moves that they made up front by adding Dexter Lawrence, yes, but also bringing in Boy Mafa from the champion Seahawks, too. Really, really like still B.J. Hills on that D-line and Miles Murphy. Just like the way that they've been put together. There have been some scares in camp. Guys going down like Jamar Chase and T. Higgins, but seems that everybody's okay. They've avoided the significant, debilitating injury. And the story is, for Cincinnati, if they're healthy, they can win the division and they can go even further than that. This is kind of a push-your-chips-in year for Zach Taylor and for Joe Burrow and for the Bengals. I think they cash in. With the rest of that division having new head coaches, we're going to bank once again on continuity and on Joe Burrow and on the moves that they made defensively. The Bengals win the AFC North. Not a lot of drama with the AFC East. Buffalo is going to win the division. They just are. They're the best team. You know, the Patriots are going to take a step back. Certainly not going to pick the Dolphins. They might be the worst team in the league. The Jets, are you kidding? Buffalo, AFC East champs. Might be the front runner to get the number one overall seed, which, given their difficulty in the playoffs, would be very important for them. Denton, you might want to double check this. For all of Buffalo's runs through the playoffs, making it essentially every year, but Josh Allen's rookie year, have they ever had the number one overall seed? Have they even had a bye? Now, maybe they did before the current format came to be, where it was seven teams, because remember, with six, you had two teams get a bye, and wouldn't it shock you if Buffalo got that in 2019 or 2020 before the rules changed? But it wouldn't be shocking at all if you told me that Buffalo never has had a bye in the playoffs, especially since only one team gets the bye per conference. Now, that could be a really big deal, and Buffalo is set up to do that. In fact, we'll go as far to say, if Buffalo wants to get to the Super Bowl, they need to have the best record in the regular season and set themselves up nicely so that they're at home, especially with the new head coach and Joe Brady. The Bills are your AFC East champions. The Houston Texans are the AFC South champions. They didn't win it last year. The schedule isn't terrible. Think they'll be better than Jacksonville, certainly better than the Colts and the Tennessee Titans. It's the best defense in the NFL, and they might be more improved than they were a year ago. So those are your four division champs. This is the part where it gets very, very, very, very, very difficult. Going back to D-Day, how many teams in the AFC would you say have no shot at making the playoffs?
1: Like none?
0: Yeah, Miami's one, but how
1: Miami,
0: many other
1: they're
0: teams?
1: Awful.
0: The Jets.
1: New York is pretty awful.
0: The Raiders.
1: I would say them, a little bit more reluctant on the Raiders than the other two.
0: Those three. They might be the only three teams that would stun you if they were in the playoffs. Would it stun you if it was Tennessee? Okay.
1: Yeah.
0: Fine. So four, everybody else that wouldn't absolutely stun you. But then you have the teams where you could kind of rattle them off and say, oh, that's a playoff team. But you only have seven spots. So, like, going through the teams we have to pick between right now, it's the Jaguars who won 13 games last year. It's the New England Patriots who went to the Super Bowl and won 14 games. It's the Pittsburgh Steelers that won the AFC North and brings back Aaron Rodgers. It's the LA Chargers that have been to the playoffs the last 2 years. It's the Kansas City Chiefs that missed out last year, but they're the freaking Chiefs. It's the Baltimore Ravens who missed the playoffs last year, but are betting favorites to get to the Super Bowl. Like, these are all teams that we can only pick three of them. So some fan

0: Base is going to be very upset. Multiple fan bases are going to be very upset they get left out. So here are the three wildcard teams we fell on. The LA Chargers. They're in. Do have some concerns about the middle of that offensive line, especially losing your center for the season and preseason camp. That's no fun. But Slater back on one of the tackle spots. Joe Alt on the other side. That's a pretty good starting point. And Mike McDaniel does some special things as a play caller. You got Amarian Hampton back there. You got Justin Herbert slinging it to Ladd McConkey. And they got weapons. They've got dudes in L.A. Like some of their defensive players, too, have some concerns about their coordinator because you lose Jesse Minter to the Ravens. So that's why they're not winning the division. But they do get into the playoffs. We trust Jim Harbaugh. We trust Justin Herbert. Trust them enough to get there. The Kansas City Chiefs are in, too. I'm sorry. It's Patrick Mahomes. It's Andy Reid. It's Travis Kelce. It's Steve Spagnuolo. It's Eric Bieniemy. There's just too much there to pick against them. It's Chris Jones. It's Nick Bolton. It's Karlaftis. They add a top 10 pick, Amonster Delane from LSU. They add a Super Bowl MVP at Kenneth Walker, who's the best running back that Patrick Mahomes has had in his tenure there. We're not. You can pick them not to make the playoffs. Can't be us. The Chiefs are going to be in as a wild card. They're back into the playoff field. We got one more spot. The Baltimore Ravens are that last spot. It was between them and the New England Patriots. We think the New England Patriots take a sizable step back. And we think Baltimore's in because Lamar Jackson is a one of one. It's a pet peeve. We were asked about pet peeves in radio from time to time during Free For All Friday. And yeah, you might have your pet peeves with phone callers and the radio being on and asking how you're doing. Here's just a grammatical or a English language pet peeve. When people say things like very rare or very unique, or use the word unique when they actually mean rare as if they're synonymous. Rare means you're one of few. Unique means you're one of one. There's only one. You can't be very unique, you're just unique. Lamar Jackson's unique. There isn't another Lamar Jackson. And they did add Trey Hendrickson, and that is a solid organization. The Baltimore Ravens, they're the last playoff team. Sorry to the Pittsburgh Steelers. Sorry to the Jacksonville Jaguars. Sending our apologies your way. Patriots, Steelers, Jaguars, it's tough. Had to cut it down, but that's where we are. Those are the teams we have making the playoffs from the AFC. But we are asking you, out of Free For All Friday, our question of the night, what is your boldest prediction regarding the AFC there? D-Day, was anything we spouted there particularly hot? Like, did we have a really bold prediction out of the division champs? Out of the wild card teams?
1: I don't know that there was anything in particularly scorching. You didn't come out here and be like, you know, actually Miami, you know, watch out for the Dolphins.
0: Yeah. And I'm looking around to see if the Bills ever received a bye. And I'm looking. Wild card last year, wild card the year before that, wild card the year before that, wild card the year before that, wild card the year before that, wild card the year before that. The answer is no. They've never had a bye. So if you're a Buffalo Bills fan and you're wanting to get over the hump, for all the crap that that new stadium's received, you want to be playing all your games in it. And because of how competitive the AFC West is, where teams are going to be beating each other up, that's probably not going to happen with you facing the Jets and Dolphins four times this year. If you want to get to the Super Bowl with a first-time coach, how about play your divisional round game in your stadium coming off a week off rather than play

0: playing the team that had the bye in their stadium. Like Buffalo did going to Denver way back in January. Your boldest prediction regarding the AFC, 310-840-4910. We'll get to our NFL futures for the year later this hour. To help us with NFL futures and also college football picks for the weekend, Kelly Stewart, Ariel Epstein from the new On Tilt sports gambling show will be joining us next hour. We picked LSU to win over Clemson. The one ranked matchup we have in college football this weekend is not the game in Baton Rouge. It's Ole Miss-Louisville. Sunday night in Nashville. All eyes are going to be on Trinidad Chambliss, who went from a really fine quarterback to a superstar, given all the attention that was on the Rebel program, given Lane Kiffin's exit, and then what Ole Miss did without Kiffin, getting to the college football playoff semifinal. Former JUCO quarterback who's now an undersized player that some think could be the face of the sport. We think that Ole Miss might be a little overvalued. They lost a lot of guys on that defense. Umam Mielen comes to mind, who now plays at LSU. So, for all the attention the skill guys get, you got Keshawn Lacy and you have, oh my goodness, you've got Trinidad Chambliss returning as well. Goodness. Some key players at the line of scrimmage are missing. And even though Lane Kiffin wasn't there for the playoff run, Charlie Weiss Jr. was still there calling the plays. Not anymore. He's at LSU. I'm wearing an East Carolina Pirate hat right now. Their offensive coordinator last year was a man named John David Baker. He's the man in charge of replacing Charlie Weiss Jr. As a Pirate fan, what I would say is, don't think that's an upgrade. And you're probably going to take a step back. Love the idea of nobody talking about the Louisville Cardinals. And Jeff Brohm, oh, you're a touchdown underdog. Keep doubting Jeff Brohm. Keep doubting what he's been doing. Just a consistent winner regardless where he's at. And if this weekend produces a star that you don't know at this present moment, but based on this weekend's game, you learn their name, let it be Lincoln Kienholz, the Ohio State transfer, who all we've been hearing behind the scenes is a tremendous athlete. There's a reason why he was on scholarship at Ohio State to play quarterback there. Now is Louisville's starting QB. And they got sneaky money at Louisville. Kwon Lacy, pretty good running back. You know who else is a really good running back? Isaac Brown. The story Sunday night is not going to be Ole Miss. It's going to be Louisville. The Cardinals take a step forward and put themselves in the mix, just like Virginia did last weekend against NC State, as being the top threats to Miami in the ACC and potentially being in the college football playoff mix. How about that? Calling for the upset in Nash Vegas. Coming up, why there is a good chance staying in college football. We watch the Heisman winner in the sport play tonight. Keep it here on Westwood One Sports Night.
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0: 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He placed me in a chokehold from behind. I couldn't breathe. 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
1: If this case had received the attention it deserved, maybe Cedric wouldn't have been able to do this 3 weeks later.
2: Harvey County 911.
3: People that shot.
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2: 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Do you hear any other shots being fired right now?
3: The guy's outside shooting.
1: Domestic violence isn't a personal problem. 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

There's a show that happens behind the show that you don't get to hear. So let me expose you behind the scenes. This is an instrumental to Pink Pony Club by Chapel Roan. A song that's been stuck in my head all day today. And what I think about most when I think about Pink Pony Club, don't think I've ever told this story before, is the night that my son was born. He's about to turn 2. And I was tasked with being the DJ in the room that my son is about to be born in. So we got multiple doctors in there. Got my wife. It's an uncomfortable predicament trying to birth a child, bring life into this world. So what songs do you play? Pink Pony Club was on the playlist. Don't think that was the song that was playing when baby Daniel arrived. It was probably something by the Avett Brothers or Ben Folds, something like that. Shout out to the state of North Carolina, for which I call home. Those guys, legendary North Carolinians. But the reason why Pink Pony Club resonates, fast forward 2-3 months after my son was born, we're in the car, Daniel's in his car seat, my wife's riding shotgun, I've got the ox, and what do we play? Pink Pony Club, I'm gonna keep on dancing. And my wife says to me, turn this song off. And I'm thinking, what? Why? She says, I'm getting PTSD right now about that evening, the discomforts of that evening. So, had to turn the song off in that moment. But now, when I hear Pink Pony Club by Chapel Roan, I do think about that night. One of the craziest nights. One of the craziest days of my life. But anywho, putting that by the side, let's get to college football. Why don't we? We've got bets to hand out in about 15 minutes. Our NFL futures. You're welcome to continue giving us your AFC bold predictions for 2026. 310-840-4910 if you want in. A handful of Heisman hopefuls are off to electric starts to their college football seasons. Heck, it looks like Miami might have multiple Heisman hopefuls. Transferring from ACC champion Duke, Darian Mensah, he might be an upgrade over Carson Beck. That's not something we say lightly. Tonight, in a 45-6 win over the Stanford Cardinal, believe it or not, an ACC conference game this one, going on the road, longest one-way distance any FBS team will travel for a conference game this year, talking about 3,000 miles. Darian

0: Mensah, 27 of 30, 401 yards, 5 touchdown passes, no picks. That's about as good as you can play in a football game at quarterback. 3 incompletions. You had more touchdown passes than you had incompletions. 401 yards. But the reason we say multiple Heisman hopefuls, Malachi Toney did everything in his power to tell us not to forget him in Heisman conversations. Yes, in week one, we're already there. Malachi Toney, 12 receptions for 234 yards and 3 touchdowns tonight. His first touchdown, he struck the Heisman pose. Second touchdown, he had to do it again, as Mike Monaco documented on ESPN.
1: High snap, the bobble, Mensah strike to Malachi Toney. His second, and Malachi Toney has hit the Heisman celly twice tonight.
0: Just absurd levels of talent on this Miami football team. We're not breaking any news by saying that. He nearly outgained Stanford by himself in the first half. They looked the part of a national championship frontrunner. College football is not a sport that Cinderella generally exists. The closest thing we've come to seeing that was a year ago. But don't let that jade you. Don't let that shake you. Indiana was preseason number 20, won the national championship. That was the 12th year of the college football playoff. The first 11 years, the lowest seeded team in the preseason poll to win a championship was ranked 6th. 8 of the previous 11 champions, 8 of those 11 champs, were ranked 1, 2, or 3. In the preseason top 25. We generally know who the title contenders are. And when you look at this year's preseason poll, most people within the sport agree on the top 7. It's just about what order you put them in. Miami is preseason number 7. They can win a national championship. They made Stanford in their stadium look like an FCS team. Clowned them. So the Hurricanes might have multiple Heisman hopefuls. Don't forget about Jaden Mayava, though. His number 14 USC Trojans, they're already 2-0. Sure, it was San Jose State in week 0, and then tonight, drubbing Fresno State in the shutout. But there's something to be said about handling your business, especially when you do so on a short week. They played Saturday last week, tonight on Friday. Mayava, this is the part that's kind of nuts. He was 25 of 29 for 286 yards and 2 touchdowns last week. Had a rushing score as well. That's pretty good. Tonight, in the 39-0 win over Fresno, 23 of 25, 349 yards, 3 touchdowns. Another instance where the quarterback has more touchdown passes than he has in completions. That is not normal behavior. That is not normal in college football, regardless of who your competition is in FBS. Jaden Mayava, let's not forget, Lincoln Riley's his head coach. Lincoln Riley, since becoming a head coach a decade ago, hasn't gone more than 4 seasons without a Heisman winner at quarterback. It was Baker Mayfield in 2017, then Kyler Murray in 2018, then it was Caleb Williams in 2022, and it's been 4 years. Maybe it's Jaden Mayava this year. If only USC fans were at the Coliseum to see it tonight. Oh, it was too hot. That's what they said last week. What's the excuse tonight? Traffic? Too much to do on a Friday night in Southern California? So Jaden Mayava, put him in that Heisman discussion. And then you got Oklahoma quarterback John Mateer, who was in action for the number 10 ranked Sooners. Brent Venables' defense has drawn much of the acclaim this offseason, but don't forget, Mateer was viewed as an early Heisman candidate.

0: that last year, following the win against Michigan, they had that early season win against Michigan where he was great, but then he fractured his hand and understandably wasn't the same the rest of the season when he returned to the lineup. So if he looks like himself, or a la the way that he looked tonight, Oklahoma might be one of those teams that knocks on the door, makes a run in the college football playoff. Tonight, he turned in a steady 3-touchdown, no interception performance against UTEP. He threw for 225 yards. And this is the highlight of the night. Most notably, there was a touchdown pass between John Mateer and a man named Rocky Beers. Here's how it sounded.
1: Off the play fake. Mateer floats it. And the open man is Rocky Beers. Oh, it's a hurdle. And it's a touchdown. Rocky Beers cracking one open to start the season for Oklahoma.
0: Just a hunch. An Oklahoma number 81 jersey. Profiling a player that can hurdle over people for touchdowns like he did tonight. A number 81 Oklahoma jersey with Beers on the back. Going to be a popular seller in Norman. Might be one of the top 10 sellers in college football this year. Rocking a number 81 Beers jersey. 310-840-4910. We are fielding bold AFC predictions. We have our Grahams Gamblin NFL futures that we'll do in just a few minutes. We handed out our division winners in the AFC. The Bengals, the Broncos, the Texans, the Bills, the wildcard teams being the Chargers, the Ravens, the Chiefs. Bert in Baltimore has a reaction to it. 310-840-4910. Bert, what do you think?
2: I like that Beers kid, man. I got to get me one of them 81 jerseys.
0: Yeah, and then you have to drink 81 beers. I think that's the requirement.
2: You need to do an entire show in your John Gruden voice.
0: I'll tell you what, man, this Beers guy.
2: Dude, you are spot on with, God, I hate that I say that now. Thanks for nothing, Mr. Positive. But yeah, you are spot on with that. Hey, listen, I called to commend you for a much more responsible and adult-like AFC prediction tonight than the nonsense you were spewing with the NFC last night. But I have a couple of questions for you, sir, and I'll try to be quick. Number one. When you talk about analyzing a game or a season and give a prognostication and you drop the we on us, like we like Dallas to win the NFC, who exactly is we? And then second question,
0: Westwood One Sports Night is we. That's who we are.
2: So last Sunday, Johnny Ballgame said that he's going to announce the details this weekend, but he's moving his time slot to earlier in the Sunday night. And you know how appointment setting unusual questions are on Sunday. So I don't know if you can talk about this, but is the Josh Graham show moving at all either of its weekend time slots? And more importantly, is unusual questions moving its time slot? Thank you. I'll hang up and listen.
0: Thank you so much, Bert, for the call. I can't confirm or deny any schedule changes that might be coming for the football season. I will say this. There are some exciting announcements that are on the way, not just with the potential of some scheduling changes, like what Johnny Ballgame is referring to, but perhaps the addition of programming. There might be some things that are announced over the next week, and then maybe something else over the next month that I'm not at full liberty to tell you about at the moment right now. So here's what I'll tell you instead. It is likely that Unusual Questions is going to make a move to Saturday rather than Sunday. That is likely. Just can't tell you what time Unusual Questions might be happening. But do have something special for tomorrow night to share with you.

0: So, LSU Clemson, I'm going to be on from 4 to 7 p.m. in the afternoon tomorrow and on Sunday, Eastern time. After the conclusion of LSU and Clemson, Will Dalton and I are going to be on digital properties only. X, Westwood One Sports Night page, at Josh Graham Show, and on YouTube, Westwood One Sports Night, where you can watch us in addition to listening, right after Clemson LSU reacting to the game. We're going to have an instant reaction to that. An instant Graham, if you will, reacting to Clemson and LSU. So make sure to check that out, and then we'll keep you posted on some exciting things that are on the way. Trying to think, what was the beginning of that call from Bert? Bert had something that was interesting. It was something about, I can't quite remember. There was a lot there. The Bears jersey, yes. And then the Gruden accent. I should have probably answered that question fully in the Gruden voice. You know what I'll do? I'll do this tease in the Gruden voice. Just that, just the tease here. I'll tell you what, man. Graham's gambling. That Graham, he's a real Gruden grinder. Alliteration, man. Letter G. We got to figure it out. NFL football futures. More alliteration for you. Spider 2Y Banana. Next on Westwood One Sports Night.
1: Is the NFL sleeping on the Seahawks? The Super Bowl champs return. Sam Darnold and that dominant defense. With so much focus on the Rams, could Seattle sneak up on the league in their bid to repeat? Westwood One Sports.
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0: We'll have to get Kelly Stewart and Ariel Epstein's thoughts on NFL futures, in addition to week one bets, when they join us in about a half hour. Yes, the tandem from the new sports gambling show On Tilt that's debuted this month. We're 0-1 to start week one in college football. We did go 2-1 last week, so we're 500 heading into the first Saturday. But there's no worse feeling than having your bet on a Thursday or a Friday not hit go into Saturday. We had Stanford plus 24.5. That was an embarrassing L. Almost as embarrassing as taking Florida State's first half minus 16.5 like we did a week ago. So when we lose considerably, but then we win and win the same type of way. So let's hope we have another winning week. In college football, you can find those bets on my X page and at Instagram at Josh Graham Show. Now let's get to our NFL futures because we got two plus money long shots, shall we say. And we got two bets that are our favorite bets of the year NFL futures wise. It's time for Graham's Gambling.
1: It's time for Graham's Gambling. Let's make some money.
0: Let's. Somebody explain to me like I'm five why the Denver Broncos have 13 teams in the NFL with better odds than they do to win the Super Bowl. 20-1 is crazy. So just on sheer value alone, that's a good ticket to own.

0: for a 14-3 team that retained everybody and added Jaylen Waddle. Chicago Bears, plus 305 to win the NFC North. Another team that is ascending, won the division last year, yet is getting disrespected wildly with the odds just to win their division. So 20-1 Broncos to win the Super Bowl, Bears plus 305 to win the NFC North, and then getting to our favorite bets, both of these are at even money. Even money bets. When we do our college football and NFL bets on a week-in, week-out basis, we don't hand out anything longer than minus 130. Both of these bets, courtesy of our friends at DraftKings, are at even money. The Dallas Cowboys over 9.5 wins. Would much rather do this than do Dallas to make the playoffs, for example, because I don't think in the NFC, 10 wins guarantees you a playoff appearance. So at even money, we just do over 9.5 wins for Dallas. The Minnesota Vikings under 8.5 wins. They won 9 a year ago. I don't think Kyler Murray makes them all that better. I think there's something to, whether you're talking about the Bears or the Vikings, what the previous fan base thought about the coach or the player who was on the way out. I think this applies to the Ravens, too. Like, some Ravens fans would have driven John Harbaugh to the airport to go to New York. And Arizona Cardinal fans, they're not all that upset that Kyler Murray is not their quarterback anymore. And the Bears fans, they were fine getting rid of DJ Moore. So in the context of Kyler, this just doesn't look like a good football team. Don't see it. Don't see the vision. You lose Brannard, you have Kyler Murray as your quarterback. Yeah, just a really difficult division. Don't think this is a team with a winning record. Dysfunctional organization, firing Adolfo Menza as your GM the last day of January, not replacing the GM till after the draft. Bringing in Kyler, bailing on J.J. McCarthy. I just don't see the vision. This is not a winning football team. Under 8.5 wins for the Minnesota Vikings. That is Graham's gambling for today. Let's go to Bruce. He's in Los Angeles. Bruce, where are you heading in the world of college football?
1: How you doing, Josh? First of all, happy Labor Day.
0: One Sports. Don't know if any other network can say this, but all of our people, we're working on Labor Day. I'll be working on Saturday, on Sunday, and our entire team is going to be working on Monday as well. So you can expect that if you're around on Labor Day Monday.
1: Well, any good entertainment industry company works on holidays. I've thought that for many, many years. Any other, even non-sports radio or CNN or MSNBC, any of those, the best ones keep their good people around on holidays. Obviously not Christmas Day, but on holidays, because they know they have a potential big audience of and new people who maybe don't have time other times to listen or watch.
0: No question at all. Do you have any thoughts on college football?
1: I do. I agree with you that in the past there's been no Cinderella in college football. You could go back even to the 1800s if you look at the early part of college football, but certainly all of the last century, the 1900s, it's the sport that we follow that has the least Cinderella. But I disagree with you that going forward with, and I know you already know these facts, but going forward with NIL and transfer portal and the House decision on paying, I think you're familiar with the House decision.
0: Yes,
1: which
0: very
1: is
0: familiar.
1: Different from NIL.
0: So long story, let's cut to the chase. Outside of the top seven, who can win a national championship? Because I don't think anybody outside the
1: I'm
0: top
1: not in
0: seven
1: the, I'm not in the prediction. Josh, unlike you, I'm not in the prediction business. I'm just telling you, let's take any time period. Let's say the next 20 years, there's going to be plenty of Cinderellas. I disagree with you on Indiana. Josh, you've used the word anecdotal. Everything on your network almost is anecdotal. When we're giving opinions,
0: this is statistical. 11 of the last 12 years have been 12 years of the playoff. Indiana is the only team outside of the top six in the preseason poll. And the only reason Indiana wasn't ranked higher is because their name's Indiana. If they were a top program that did what Indiana did in

0: year one in the Big Ten Conference, they should have been ranked higher than 20, obviously, and they would have if they had a different logo on their
1: helmet. Josh, NIL and transfer portal and the House decision are still taking root. As they take root, there's going to be more and more Indianas. You don't agree with that? There's going to be more and more. And another thing about Indiana, you said they're not really a true Cinderella.
0: Hold on. I'm not saying there won't be more Indianas. Indiana's one of those seven teams I'm talking about. I'm saying in a given year, we're going to know who the seven or eight teams are. I'm saying in the college football playoff era, it used to be we knew who the three or four, maybe five teams are. So I think the number's bigger than what it was, but I don't think it's markably bigger. I think every year we're going to know who the seven or eight teams are.
1: Isn't Indiana a true Cinderella from last year? Because maybe it didn't happen. We were expecting Indiana to be good at the beginning of last year.
0: Sure, but that's the exception. But that's the exception to the rule.
1: So
0: I don't believe that.
1: So far.
0: Well, 20. Well, if you're going to use 25 as an example, why not use 24 as an example? Where we've had 2 years of the 12-team playoff, and 24 was chalk. 25 was not. I think 25 was the exception. You don't think that. And that's fine.
1: Well, we've only been 2 years now of 12 teams in the playoffs. Now we're going to probably have more. There's going to be more opportunities for teams to pull. I'm not going to predict who it is. I'm just saying that some billionaires are going to finance teams through NIL. I have no idea who they are, and there are going to be more teams that are going to get good quickly because of that, and where it was next to impossible with the great Nick Saban monopolizing three, four good players in each position, and they couldn't play for other teams because he wouldn't let them go, and then he leaves when he can no longer do that.
0: I appreciate the call, Bruce. It's a good thought of yours. I like sparring with you from time to time. It's a good time. Right again on our YouTube channel is West Coast. Josh, did you commit to your Orioles ticket to Camden Yards finally or what? I was slated to go Labor Day weekend to Camden Yards and watch the Orioles play. And then they lost 2 out of 3 to the Colorado Rockies. And then Adley Rutschman, who had hit a home run as a Red Sox, comes back to Camden Yards and hits 2 bombs. And then today was the absolute final straw. The Red Sox beat the Orioles 1-0. Shane Boz absolutely positively can never, ever, ever get run support. I'm not mad about it. You're mad about it. So the Orioles that were 69-69 at the start of the week, a magical, nice number, are now 69-73. And because of those 4 straight losses, you go from being a half game out of the final wild card spot to being 3 games out. Is it over? No. You do play Cleveland Monday, Tuesday, and Wednesday of next week. I think they have Cleveland twice over the next month. So you have your opportunities to make up ground. But you know what? I'm going to say something nice. Thank you to the Orioles. They trade Adley Rutschman. It looks like they made a great trade for what they got in terms of the haul back. And then rather than tanking, they made things interesting. Rather than completely falling off the mat, they made things so interesting until week one of the college football season, where now this is where baseball falls off until we get to the playoffs. So I appreciate them for at least keeping it interesting for a month longer than I thought they would. We need to make a prediction for Super Bowl 61. We've covered who's going to win the division in the AFC and in the NFC. Who wins in LA on Valentine's Day? We'll tell you next.
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1: And it's all powered by the Vincent Financial Group. Appreciate you joining us here this weekend. Matthew Decker is here and Aaron Vincent is here. My name is Mark Owens. As Big Voice just said, retire atlradio.com, or you can call or text at any time this weekend, 770-741-0120. Gentlemen, let's get right to it because everybody's talking about the market. Yes, the economy, we're seeing it every day, but the market continues to set records. And if you watch enough financial TV, you'll notice a pattern. There's always a forecast and then a strategy built around said forecast. I want you to hear this clip from wealth manager Eddie Gabor. They asked him on Fox Business what he's expecting from the market over the next few months.
2: You should expect a summer correction, but I would be buying those hand over fist because the biggest thing I've seen here is people have missed this rally. It's been really hated. They continue to ask how much higher can it go? And this is a real earnings story. These aren't just companies that are fly by night. And if we get a gift of another summer dip, we will buy hand over fist because I think by the time we get to the end of the year, markets are going to be much higher and we're going to surprise to the upside on growth economically as well as earnings projections.
1: Is it me or does he sound like Theo Vaughn?
3: Yeah, he kind of does.
1: He's moonlighting like as a wealth manager as well.
4: A quant Theo Vaughn.
3: Yeah.
2: You
3: yeah.
2: should expect a summer correction, yeah. but I would be buying
1: Hey, man, have y'all tried the latest pill?
2: The
1: All right, so listen, you know, timing the market, that can be dangerous. Buying the dip could be a good opportunity. And when you hear him talking about buying the dip, because there's no telling what's going to happen next. Aaron Vincent, how do you respond?
3: Markets are, it's a fascinating conversation. Everyone's got an opinion about the timing of the markets, and I think it's relevant. I think these conversations, like if you want to really get in the weeds,

0: bad time to invest in. Make sure you get it right in the good time or else. Like, investing is not a one-dimensional thing. Either the market's down and you should buy now, or the market's up and it's too expensive and you shouldn't buy. That is way too one-dimensional. There are so many different layers of investments to be involved in, and there are so many different options, whether markets are up or down, that I think taking one step back from just the summer and is there going to be a dip to buy, I think there are lots of ways to apply your investment dollars regardless of conditions. I'll give you a quick example. Like, one of the portfolios that we work with a lot that's just been on a tear this year is our stock dividend portfolio. If you want to know more about kind of what I'm talking about from our different portfolios, I would certainly encourage you to call. We are not a sort of a mutual fund buy and hold for the next 20 years, kind of simple cookie cutter, plain vanilla. That's not kind of our MO. I would love to tell you more about what we do, and we may not be able to get into it all on the radio, but 770-741-0120 to get more on that. But what I was getting at is our stock dividend portfolio. So there are ways that we manage and build portfolios that have a section of that based on stocks that pay dividends, not all just growth stocks. What's the S&P up today? What's the Dow up today? But what dividend do they pay? And there are lots of really, really good stocks that are going to pay a 7, 8, 9% annual dividend. Plus, there's usually some growth as well. And so that's just a quick example. It's by no means a prescription to everyone, but it's just a quick example of maybe how we can take sound bits like this, or ideas of you've got to buy now because the dip, or what might happen in the next few months, and think there's some of your investment dollars could be applied that way. Sure, find opportunities and jump when you can. But then there should be a major part of your portfolio or your plan that is kind of slow and steady wins the race. Some returns better than no return sitting on the sidelines over a long period of time.
1: I think it's interesting how he said that he's seeing a lot of people that have missed the rally.
2: Mm-hmm.
1: Well, how do you miss the rally? Like, how do you actually miss the rally?
0: You're just on the sidelines, not doing anything.
1: You're on the sidelines. And I think more than anything, that's where people get kind of lost, kind of in no man's land. Because the only way that you miss the rally, and really the market rally has been, it's not just like the last year or two. I mean, we're talking about like the last 15,
0: right,
1: almost 20 years, there's been just a huge rally in the market with some periods of volatility in there. But man, if you've missed the rally, that means you're sitting on the sidelines. And he also made the comment, how much higher can it go? And we hear that all the time, actually. Mm-hmm. People come into the office all the time and they say, like, well, you know, how much higher can it go? Like, I don't know. And
0: people, a lot is the answer.
1: People have been saying that every single year for the last 20 years. How much higher can it go?
0: Mm-hmm.
1: So I think we just got to frame the conversation the right way. And instead of talking about, like, do you buy the dip, or should we expect a summer lull, or, you know, whatever, should you buy and hold, or should you actively manage your accounts and go in there and make a bunch of trades and try and time it? For me, and I'll speak for Aaron too, because I know he sees it on a daily basis, the people that get hurt are the ones that just simply try to time the market. Because how difficult is it to get back into the market if you're currently sitting on the sidelines? It's hard.
2: Mm-hmm.
1: It's really hard, because you know you've already missed the last 20 years or however long you've been on the sidelines. You've already missed the run-up, and you don't want to be the person that I got in when it started to go the other way. But that's kind of the position that you put yourself in if you play the timing the market game. You have to get it right. And it makes it really difficult. And it becomes a overly emotional decision, because you don't want to be the sucker that buys in at the top.
0: Yeah.
1: And so that, to me, I think if you're worried about retirement, or maybe you're not worried about it, but if you're in the retirement window and you're struggling with these feelings about, like, what do I do with the market? How much higher can it go? I've missed the rally. When do I get in? When do I get out? To me, that tells me that you actually need to just change your mindset. And instead of trying to worry about timing the market, you need what Aaron talks about, which is a durable portfolio, where it doesn't matter if the market's going up or down or sideways. You have a plan in place where you can succeed in all those different market conditions. And you don't have to be the person that has to get it right,
2: yeah,
1: every time. And the second you don't get it right, it's like, oh, my plan broke. Hmm. It was great until it wasn't. It was going great until I made that wrong move, and now I've locked in a loss. I'm

0: sitting on the sidelines and I can't get back in because I'm gripped with fear.
1: And if you're a market timer, that will always be your story. You just don't know when.
0: Exactly.
1: You may have a longer run than your neighbor.
0: Exactly.
1: But that will always be your story.
0: And you may say, well, that won't happen to me. And it's like, well, it hasn't happened to you yet.
1: Because of the last 15 plus years of a run-up.
0: Because in order for it to never happen to you, it means you have to guess right every single time. And you may say, well, no, I'll just ride out my losses. My gut tells me that the person that's saying that isn't retired yet, using their portfolio for their income. Because the second that you actually retire, and that portfolio becomes your only source of income outside Social Security, now, okay, you know, it was easy to sit through
1: it. Now ride it out.
0: That's right. Ride it out now. Ride it out now, because actually you still have bills to pay.
1: Right.
0: You still have a lifestyle to support. And so you actually don't have the luxury of just riding it out once you actually retire. These are conversations that we have all the time. We find that most people need help with these conversations. It's hard to think through all this. It's like eating a giant elephant. Our job is to make it simple, make it easy,
1: one bite at a time.
0: If you'd like to engage us for that conversation, we'd love to chat with you. 770-741-0120. 770-741-0120. You can also go to retireatlradio.com.
1: Yeah, Matt mentioned the durable portfolio. So the idea with that, this is something that is sort of the backbone of our investing philosophy. And that is that I'll say this to people sometimes on purpose to get some raised eyebrows and some like, well, what the heck? And that is, look, I'm not really too concerned about getting you really big, exciting returns. People are kind of like, huh, why did I come here? And then I'll say, because if you're chasing that, you will always have some level of disappointment and pain. If we can build you a portfolio that is appropriate for you, meaning that it has the proper amount of you getting compensated for the risk that you're taking, whatever risk you're comfortable with, we got to make sure that you're getting the returns that are appropriate for that. That's a whole other conversation. But if we can build that, then you will stay in. When the heat gets turned up, you'll be okay. You won't jump in, jump out. It's durable. And so what that means is that when there are opportunities, if this guy, Mr. Gabor, is right, and there's a big dip to buy, if you're already poised with a portfolio that's there and ready and nimble and ready to go, we can take advantage of those things. And guess what? You will get those big, sexy, exciting returns, but we can't start with that. And so one of the things that we talk about with our clients all the time is the idea of having some dry powder. So our portfolios typically are built based on the idea of polarity. You've got growth money, and it should be growth money, and it should be focused on that. It should stay in its lane. It should play to its strengths. It should be growth money. Then there's also, you know, a category or a bucket of money that's lower risk. It's preserved from too much market volatility. It anchors the portfolio so that your growth money can stay your growth money, et cetera. Well, the beauty of that is you've got two pockets to pull from. Maybe you're retired, and maybe all of a sudden the markets do drop out. You still need your income. Well, now we've got a pocket to pull from, this less risky money that's not down like your growth money is. And that lets your growth money kind of recoup, let the dust settle, let it rebound and return. And then now we can draw from that when we need to for your retirement. Or let's say that the markets, you know, kind of in a certain period of time are cooperating like they are right now. They're going well. It's so high. It's new records, et cetera. Well, now we've got this money. And if your portfolio is designed right for you and it's durable, we should have a conversation about, should we use some of this money as a dry powder for opportunities? If there's a dip coming, guess what? You've got a pocket to pull from that we can use to take advantage of things like a random dip. And so this type of portfolio management, this sort of philosophy around not only building but managing a portfolio in and through retirement is so much more efficient than waiting back and saying, well, when my gut feeling aligns with the circumstances, or when I feel comfortable, or when some random wealth manager on the news says now's the time to buy the dip, then I'll do it. I think that's a dangerous game to play because, as Matt mentioned earlier, you would have missed out on triple digit returns over the last several years. And there's no worse scenario than lazy money sitting around while that's happening.
0: So, Aaron, I'm a listener and I'm hearing you talk about this polarized portfolio, growth money, and, you know, low risk money. And I call up the number 770-741-0120 and I say, Aaron, that sounds great, but I've already got it. What do you say to that?
1: I would say, that's fantastic. Explain to me what you have. Like, you already have a polarized portfolio.
0: Yeah, I've got my technology stocks.
1: Yeah.
0: And then I've got

0: got my blue chip dividend, you know, lower risk paying stocks with, you know, some bonds in there. I've already got it.
1: So in that portfolio, listener, Matt, what would you consider to be the less risky kind of safer stuff?
0: Well, like my blue chip dividend paying stocks and my bond kind of allocations. And I have some lower risk ETFs.
1: Got it. Well, hey, first of all, kudos to you is what I would say, because you're doing something.
0: That's why I called.
1: Yeah.
0: I wanted the kudos. Pat me on the back, Aaron.
1: You're doing something, and something is always better than nothing. But what I would say is I would kind of push back on the idea of your safe money, because here's the reality. You know, Warren Buffett's got two rules of money. If you heard these or not before, but one of those rules is never lose money. The second rule is always adhere to rule number one.
0: Well, I never lose money because I don't sell.
1: Right. However, when you begin to take income from your portfolio, well, let me ask you this, listener Matt.
0: Yeah.
1: Are you retired yet?
0: No, but I will like in the next 2 or 3 years.
1: Okay, perfect.
0: I'm a pro.
1: Yeah. You sound like it. I mean, and I'm glad you called.
0: You should hire me actually trade your portfolio.
2: This conversation just turned into a job interview.
1: That's right. What I would encourage you to do is to take your portfolio and use the tools that you use as a pro to stress test it and find out, you know, just apply like a 2008 scenario on your portfolio. And I would just love to know, I think you would love to know, what those dividend paying stocks and those bonds would have done in like 2008 or 9 or like 2022. And call back when you tell me how safe those actually were. Give me a call back, same number.
0: So you don't think I actually have real low-risk investments?
1: Right. The fact is you do not have. If those are the two categories of less risky money that you're referring to, that's not a durable portfolio. I'm not saying you shouldn't have those, but there should be another category of money for sure.
0: And this is what we find all the time.
2: Mm-hmm.
0: You know, people listen to us on the radio and they hear us talk about a durable portfolio and a growth money over here and low-risk money over here. And most people say, I've got that. And then they come into the office and we're like, well, we'd love to see it. You know, show us anyway. We'll pat you on the back if you've done a great job.
1: Yeah.
0: And they come into the office and they have no polarity at all. None. You know, they've got 85% of their money in equities. And they're like, well, no, but some of those are lower risk equities. It's like, no, that's not what we're talking about. That's not how it works. Like, you have a 35-year-old growth portfolio and you're 61 retiring in 2 years. And that's the reality. That's where you are. Now, if that's what you want, great. You know, maybe you've got a six-figure pension plus Social Security, and you don't need this as your income engine.
1: Yeah, you got no debt, no mortgage, and a pension.
0: Great. Sure. You know, huge pension, big Social Security. You got more guaranteed money than you would ever spend, and you've given yourself the ability to have the portfolio of a 35-year-old. Great. Right. Most people aren't in that situation.
1: Right. And in our role-playing just now, I was overdoing this some, but I actually meant it. Like, we're not going to just criticize you. I'm not going to call you an idiot and say, that's not safe money, you fool. What are you talking about? Let me prove to you that you're wrong.
0: Your portfolio is a piece of trash. Let me show you why.
1: I think it should be celebrated that you're doing something. Look, if you are within the window of, if you want to retire in 7 years or less, and you've done the bulk of your saving, like if that's where you're at, then you calling someone, you engaging with a professional, I hope it's us, but someone to just say, let's talk about my portfolio. What are your thoughts about it? Should I hire a professional? Should I hire you? What are you going to do for me? Show me the value that you're going to. Kudos to you for doing that, whether your portfolio is awesome or it's terrible. I want to celebrate that, because that is the trait. We say this all the time. That's the trait of success. The trait of success isn't you've already made it, you're already wealthy, and you've already done everything in your portfolio is perfect. That's not the trait of success. The trait of success is I am willing to learn and take action to improve the things I learn about. And people who do that, like throughout their lives and particularly in their portfolio management, are the ones who are on top. They're the ones who are content. They're the ones who have a plan. They're the ones who know what they'll do when the stuff hits the fan. You know, my favorite quote in regards to these kind of things is by the financial guru himself, face tattoos and all, Mike Tyson. He says, everyone's got a plan until you get punched in the face. You may have a perfect portfolio right this second. You might. And then tomorrow the punch comes. I don't know what that punch is going to be. It could be a health issue. It could be a market issue. It could be a economic, you know, kind of a political issue. It could be a pandemic issue. It could be anything. It could come out of nowhere, a haymaker from nowhere. And all of a sudden your portfolio is limping along and you're one of the statistics that lost 40% in 2 weeks because you thought you were in a lower risk portfolio and you weren't.
0: Mm-hmm. Yeah, just to piggyback off of that, Aaron, I love to ask people, and you should ask yourself this question. I'm going to ask everybody listening. if there was a

0: problem brewing in your retirement plan, your retirement portfolio, the way you were invested, if there was a problem in there that you couldn't see, how soon would you want to know that it was there?
1: Now.
0: Now.
2: Yesterday.
0: As soon as possible. And unfortunately, a lot of people, and you know, like my family is guilty of this, a lot of people avoid going to the doctor because they don't want to know what the problem is. Mark's raising his hand. He's like me. My grandpa was that way.
2: Most guys.
0: Very much so. Yeah. I'm not going to go to the doctor because I feel okay. And if there's a problem, I don't even want to know.
1: Yep.
0: Like, I don't even want to open that can of worms. Mm-hmm. And it's interesting to me that when we talk about money, we talk about retirement. That mentality can kind of carry over for some people. It's like, I don't even want to look. I don't even want to know. I just want to put my head down and hopefully it'll be enough. And I would just say, man, whew, if there was a problem that was fixable, if there were moves that you could make today that could completely eliminate this potential, you know, future time bomb going off, why in the world would you not take the steps today to try to get your house in order?
2: Right. And make no mistake, what we're not talking about is, hey, you've got to overhaul your portfolio. Big returns and exciting growth out the window. Sorry, those days are done. If you want to talk to us, now you've got to kind of sit that in the back seat and kind of slow and steady and boring. And here we go. That's not what we're talking about at all. What we're saying is there's an appropriate level of risk for the income portfolio that you're going to need one day, whether mm-hmm. that day is today or it's in 5 years. And our aim, one of our many aims, is to actually beat the benchmarks. So you've heard the benchmarks would be S&P 500, the Dow, the NASDAQ. It's a lot of different ways to compare portfolios. But what one of our aims are for our clients is to beat the benchmarks with less risk. And if you can compress the volatility but still get that level of returns and kind of accompany that with a polarized portfolio where you have some less risk money where that you can draw from when your equities are down, if you can just do those things, you're set up very well if you've saved just adequately, mm-hmm. you know, in your life. And so that's our main objective. Our main objective is to say, look, these news clips, whether it's about buying the dip in some kind of random summer projection that some guy has, or it's anything that might happen. You know, there's all this turmoil. We're at war one day in the Middle East, next day we're not. There's a truce signed, but no one knows what the terms of the truce are. And, you know, who knows? And that's going to affect markets.
1: Yeah.
2: And so, sure, let's be ready for that. Like, we should be ready to take advantage of opportunities that arise. But you can't build your entire portfolio and your plan and your idea of success or failure on whether or not you timed things right. That is the definition of sadness when it comes to a retirement portfolio.
0: So if you're in the window of retirement, 7 years or less, or maybe you're already retired, but it's early on in your retirement, and these are discussions that you haven't had yet, I would encourage you to call the office, 770-741-0120. 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We do it at no cost and no obligation. And if you like us, you'll hire us. If you don't like us, you won't. Either way, we will part friends.
1: And that initial consultation, no cost, no obligation. 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But as Aaron just said, you just have questions. All right, where am I? Am I doing the right things in the market right now? 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
2: 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My name is Mark Owens. Gentlemen, let's get to it because the market has posted healthy gains in 2026, despite headlines about war, inflation, tariffs, AI, etc. But options trader Tom Sosnoff tells Yahoo Finance that investors may be getting a little too comfortable.
3: I think we're being complacent, but not because of things like geopolitical events or macro events anywhere. The market's too smart now. There's too much information out there. There's too much money. The market doesn't care. But I do think we are being complacent. When you look at the totality of everything out there, I think we are being complacent as investors. The fact that nobody's been hurt in so long that you just get to the point where like, hey, I can take a punch. You know, if you're a fighter and you don't think the other side can hurt you, you just say, give me your best shot. Okay, and you're still standing. That's where we are.
2: So Aaron Vincent, Matthew Decker, you've seen plenty of bull and bear market. What worries you the most when near retirees start believing that the market can just keep shrugging off this bad news?
4: You know, I feel like often whenever we play audio clips like this, I find myself disagreeing with the talking head.
2: Right.
4: Because they are usually clipped from the news. And the news usually is like sensationalizing stuff and saying things that I almost feel like the obligation to bring our listeners and our clients like back down to earth. Let's talk about real things. But on this one, I actually agree with him. Complacency seems like it's here, but I like the way he said it. We are definitely, I'm speaking in generalities, not complacent when it comes to politics and who's president, who's going to be president, and what's going on in the Middle East, and you know, all those things. I think we are chaotic, not complacent. But when it comes down to the markets, how markets are performing, what's happened so far in 2026, and in the past 15, 16, 17 years, I do think we've entered a realm of this is just how it is. We're kind of lullabied into thinking that this is the way that investing in the market feels. This is the way it goes. And I say that the reason why I agree is it's kind of funny. What's happened a lot more recently than it ever has in the past is we'll have folks in our office, both current clients doing a review or, you know, people that are coming in for a free second opinion. They feel like something's missing and they're in the office to kind of kick the tires and see if we can help them. But we're having these conversations. What I'm hearing more and more regularly is like them contradicting themselves in the same 30-minute conversation. So on one hand, this couple will be in our office. They'll be talking about, you know, how optimistic they are and things feel good. And, you know, it's like, you know, we know how investing is. Mm-hmm. We know that there's going to be risk and reward. And I'm okay with some volatility. Like, it's just, I've been doing this.
5: I wouldn't sell if it hits the fan. I know that I have to hold on.
4: I've been doing this for a long time, you know. And then sometime, I mean, and it may not even be 10 minutes later, there will be something brought up, something specific. I may ask a specific question. Hey, what would you do if this equities portfolio that we're looking at, if all of a sudden you were our client and we called you and said, hey, we need to make some changes because our models are showing some pretty significant headwinds coming. How would you feel? Not what would you do, but how would you feel?
2: Yeah.
4: And they both agree. Oh, I would be stressed. I wouldn't sleep. I'd want to be in the office. We got to talk about this. I mean, this is taking me 40 years to save this much money. I got to protect it. So in the same conversation, you've got wildly different emotions. And so when that's happening, it kind of tells me that there's something brewing that we maybe are not thinking clearly about. We're responding to headlines. We're responding to what the flavor of the day is and kind of missing maybe the long-term

0: arc of what the point of a retirement portfolio is.
1: I think it's interesting too, Aaron, we talk all the time to people and we get resistance to making changes. Mm-hmm. You know, no one just wakes up in the morning and is like, oh my gosh, I hope I get to make all the changes today. Like, I hope that just my routine is disrupted and everything changes. And yet we often meet with people who are in the midst of big changes. You know, maybe they're going from a steady 9-to-5 job that they have been at for 20 years, 30 years, and now they're thinking of stopping working, no more saving, and they're going to start spending down all the money that they've worked to build. That's a huge change. Emotionally, physically, where you go every day, everything's changing. And something that Aaron and I run into all the time is this idea of like momentum. And Tom Sosnoff in that video clip, he talked about complacency. Maybe they're similar. Momentum is a hard thing to change.
2: Mm-hmm.
1: If you're doing one thing and you've been doing that one thing for the last 20, 30 years, and all of a sudden you're just expected to about face, turn around and do something different, man, that's really difficult. And we have a lot of people that come into the office and they look at their portfolio and they'll say things like, it's been going pretty well. So why would I change it now? You know, the last 10 years have been really great. And they're coming in and they're like, well, I don't really have anything to worry about. To Aaron's point, like, no, I know that I need to ride out the market and I've seen ups and downs. And so I'm not worried and I would stay the course. But the reality is once you do get to retirement and once everything does change and you have to start spending the money that you've worked all those years to build, you really don't have the benefit of complacency. Like, you don't have the ability to withstand the same types of punches that you could withstand when you had another 5 to 10 years to work.
0: To use an analogy, we're here in Atlanta. We live here, we work here, we play here. Big Braves fans.
2: Mm-hmm.
0: And we're about to enter that fun part of the season. You know, like, the Braves have grinded for a long time.
2: Right.
0: Through the dog days, through injuries, through ups and downs and all that. Now here we are. It could get fun here pretty soon. And the analogy is like a pitcher. So let's imagine that you got someone and he has pitched a heck of a game. I mean, we're 7 innings deep and he has done a phenomenal job. We're up. We are up and we are making our case. This is going to be a playoff run. Things are looking good. You better hope that that manager is looking for the signs and ready to pull said pitcher before the wheels fall off. It's going to happen. These guys get fatigued. Like, rarely do we see guys anymore pitch a full 9-inning game, right? And so when do you pull them? When do you make a change? Well, the ideal is just before the wheels fall off, just before he has nothing left. If you wait till after, the damage is done.
2: Yeah.
0: If you wait till the evidence is there, if you wait till he gives up 3 runs to make a change, it may be too late at that point. And yet what we see all the time is the feeling of, look, I'm up 3 runs in my retirement portfolio. It's
1: been
0: good.
1: Let me just keep doing what I'm doing.
0: If it ain't broke, don't fix it. Why don't I just keep riding this out? And then you start to begin to play that mental math like, well, yeah, I could take some risk off the table. I've been averaging, you know, Aaron and Matt have been building my portfolio while I've been working still in my accumulation portfolio. I'm working, I'm saving, I'm putting money away. They've been growing it. And let's just say hypothetically, they've averaged a 15% annual return for the last several years. Great. And now it's time to maybe shift gears to a retirement portfolio. What that may mean is take a little bit of risk off the table. And that may mean a little bit of a lower average return. And you start doing math like, well, yeah, but what if I kept getting this return? And I kind of like the idea of averaging 15 like I have been. I don't know that 12 or 11 sounds that good. And so, I mean, if I do the compounding math, Matt, in my head, you know, that 4% delta that I just mentioned in that math, like over the next 20 years, that means that's this much money. I'm not sure if I want to give that up. And you start to go down this path, and before you don't even realize, you're applying the last 15 years of logic to the next 15 years, and there's no better way to make a wrong decision than applying yesterday's logic to tomorrow's future and just assuming. And so if you're assuming, or if you don't even know, am I assuming or am I in the right mind here? Just find out. You got to find out. Give us a call. 770-741-0120. The first part of our process is just to identify where are you. That's literally where we start. We're not going to be diagnosing everything at the very first conversation. What we're going to be doing is talking about where you are, taking inventory, where do you want to go, and then we start the analysis. So you've got to have the ammunition, the information. You've got to be trained whether it's you doing it.

0: yourself, or if you got a financial advisor, or if you want to call us, hopefully you do. Someone's got to be the manager waiting for that pitcher to start getting some fatigue.
1: I like how you're talking about this analogy, baseball and a pitcher. We started the conversation talking about complacency, and it sounds to me like what you're describing is a world where pitcher gets fatigued, starts giving up some runs, manager doesn't pull him soon enough, and they lose the game. Is that what you're describing? Yeah.
0: Worst case scenario.
1: Well, I'd like to take it a step deeper, because I actually don't think that's the worst case scenario. Uh-oh. But I think that a lot of people think that that's the worst case scenario.
0: And you say it can get worse than losing the game?
1: It can get much worse than losing the game. And you set it up perfectly, because you started by saying we're about to get into that fun part of the season. Mm-hmm. We're about to get into that fun part of the season. Some things might go right and it could get really fun. And boy, wouldn't it be special if it got really fun. In my mind, this is a perfect dovetail to retirement, because retirement could get really fun.
2: Yeah.
1: Like retirement done right could be life-giving.
0: I hope it is.
1: And really fun.
0: Yeah.
1: But in my mind, worse than the wheels starting to fall off is that pitcher gets fatigued. He's pitching. He's thrown a lot of pitches. He's fatigued. He's near the end of the season. He's tired.
2: Yep.
1: And instead of giving up runs, he gets hurt.
0: Oh, he's got to get Tommy Johns.
1: He gets hurt. What if he goes, what if he's left out there a little bit too long, and instead of just giving up a few runs and losing the game, but still making the playoffs,
2: yep.
1: He gets hurt. And now he's unavailable to pitch in the playoffs.
2: When they need him the most.
1: When they need him the most. In my mind, that's the worst case scenario for your retirement, is you wait too long, you get complacent, you don't see the signs that, like, hey, maybe now is a good time to like pump the brakes a little bit on some things, because it's looking like we're already going to make, like, this could get exciting. Mm-hmm. Why risk what looks like is right there to just reach out and grab? Let me take some risk off the table now, because I know in my mind, worse than losing this one game, worse than like, oh, I missed out on, I could have had a 15% return, and instead I had an 8% rate of return. Man, I lost. That's losing the game, okay? But what if losing the game, because you take that pitcher out a little bit too early, wins you what really matters,
2: yeah.
1: Which is, you know, a long playoff run.
0: So what you're saying, Matt, is if you aren't managing, or if you aren't even aware of the amount of risk that you're taking by having that pitcher out, by having your portfolio sort of not organized like it should be for a retirement plan,
1: yep.
0: You can't even be making good decisions. You don't even know if you're making a good or a bad decision.
1: How can you know?
0: You can't even know.
1: How can you know?
0: I would agree. That's the complacency.
1: And we're thinking in terms of like winning and losing in the moment. Like, did I win or did I lose today? Like, is my portfolio good today? Well, yeah, that's important, because you don't get to the playoffs if you don't win today. But at some point, I'm talking to all the listeners out there, at some point, you will reach the place where you've won enough games in the today. Mm-hmm. Right? Like, you've clinched your spot in the playoffs. You've already done that. And so once you've clinched your spot in the playoffs, we don't so much care about winning the game today. What we care about is setting ourselves up for a long, successful playoff run. And those two worlds are totally different. It's a totally different world. And if you don't recognize it, you miss it. And that's where things can start to unravel.
0: And yeah, we've seen lots of bull market runs. Lots of bear markets, lots of, you know, anomalies as well. You know, the 08, 09, the 2022, like, there are enough data points out there to know that this is not going to go forever. And yet how easy we forget that. I mean, we are effectively 16 years in, for the most part, up and to the right, you know, mm-hmm. gains consistent growth. And I do think complacency is starting to kind of edge into people's right. mindsets. And so that's why education is so important. I mean, what we can't be doing, and this is what a lot of, unfortunately, what we hear a lot, is a lot of advisors or advisory firms, because of this reality, opt for, I'm going to go and spread doom and gloom. I'm going to go and spread fear. The way to motivate through fear. And that's just not our style. We're not going to be people who are motivating through fear, but educating, hopefully, is a way to make people aware of the cost of how they're kind of organized now.
1: There are some of you out there, if we're talking, keeping the baseball analogy alive, mm-hmm. you've already won enough games and you've clinched a spot in the playoffs. That's you. And you don't even know. You've already won enough games. You've clinched a spot in the playoff. You don't even know. And you're running your starters out there trying to grind out games. And you don't have to. And

0: that were true of you, if you had already done enough, you've clinched a spot in your ideal retirement. It's already there. You've done it. How soon would you want to know?
1: You're saying that there are people out there listening now who have saved enough money to create an income stream for themselves that is sufficient for the lifestyle that they want in retirement, and they don't even know it.
0: That's exactly what I'm saying.
1: I would agree with you.
0: And if that's you and you don't know, but you'd like to know, you have to give us a call, because it's exactly what we walk you through when we run you through our retirement planning process. 770-741-0120, retireatlradio.com. 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
1: We're not going to share that cup.
2: I mean, we put two straws in
1: you're
2: it.
1: You're going to get your own.
2: Okay.
1: But yeah.
2: Well, I mean, it's a tough economy. So listen. But I say that to say that Vincent Financial Group, this isn't the firm that the owner flies in once a month from somewhere out in the Midwest, takes a couple of pictures, glad hands the high rollers, and then you don't see him again. 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I guess the big question is, too, yeah, we're talking about those adults who may be doing much better than they think, but they may not know it. But Matt, who are we talking to? Because we've been talking about like who you're reaching, who you're looking to help, who you're helping to educate. Who is that?
0: Recently, we've been talking to a lot of people, and it kind of ebbs and flows, right? There's probably 5 to 7 types of people that typically show up in our office, and it ebbs and flows. A lot of it has to do with what we talk about, you know, on the radio. People hear it and they're like, oh, that's me. And then they show up in the office. And recently, one of the people that's showing up is, it's like you've got your retirement date kind of circled on the calendar, or you've got the age in mind. Like, you know, this is when I'm going to retire. I'm going to retire in 3.5 years. And this is what retirement is going to look like for me. Like, you've got a pretty clear picture of when it's going to happen, maybe even how it's going to happen. But you just have no idea how to make it happen. Like, what are the actual practical steps of my paycheck stops, my work stops, and then I still have bills to pay. And maybe you do or don't have a pension, but how is it that you orchestrate your affairs so that the income continues to come in, you have security knowing that you've done a good job planning that income and you're not really at risk of it running out too early. And most of you carry kind of that 2008 experience like in your body. You know what that felt like, and you kind of know, okay, I've got this date circle on the calendar, and I know between here and there, if 2008 happens again, I could be in trouble. So now what? We've been dealing with a lot of that recently. Mm-hmm. And that's a fun conversation, because oftentimes you're in a much better situation than you might expect.
1: And I got to say something as well, because what we're seeing a lot more often is this idea of, yeah, well, I know what I'm going to do because, you know, I've been using ChatGPT a lot. Mm-hmm. Like, I've asked Chat to kind of assess my portfolio and give me an income plan. And hey, I love that. Like, use the tools at your disposal and use what you've got to educate yourself. But I'm going to tell a quick story. Let me just first say this. Any tool, AI or otherwise, is only going to be as good as the data that you give it. So I'm going to tell you a quick story. There was someone who was in our office here recently, and I love this guy. We banter back and forth. He's an engineer, tech grad, the whole nine. Like, mm-hmm. Not going to be told anything that he can't go and prove it right or wrong himself.
2: Right.
1: You know, I like those kind of guys. And we got a portfolio we built for him. He loved it. We all agreed that this was the way to go. I mean, took a long time to get there. Mm-hmm. About 2 weeks later, he comes back and says, hey, I got a problem. We got to meet again. Put this through my AI tool. And here's what it gave me. Here's the weak spots in this portfolio. And so what's funny is I took the report that he gave me. I took his ChatGPT generated report. I put it into ChatGPT and I asked ChatGPT to critique the report. Now, Chat didn't know that Chat created the report. I didn't tell it that. So it has this, what it thinks is this new data set, and it pokes holes in his plan that led to basically our original portfolio. So
0: isn't it funny how that works?
1: I hope that came out clear to our listeners. It's very clear in my head because this just happened, but I just tell you that quick.

0: story to say that you can manipulate any tool to do what you want it to do. Yeah. Like, it's got a little bit of a mind of its own. It's a little scary. It'll assess it. It'll find holes to poke. And if you feed it back the same information, it'll start back like it's a circle from just right back to square one. And so I just want to say to everyone who's using those kind of tools, keep using them. Educate yourself. Why not? But for Pete's sake, make sure you're checking it and make sure you've got a way to stress test it. Make sure you've got a way to take a step back and get a third party to look at it at the very least.
1: We're definitely seeing a lot of that, Aaron, ChatGPT and all the other AIs come in and people doing their own research. I think what also is interesting for me is we have people from all over the Atlanta metro area driving to our offices. So we have the one office in Woodstock, which is our home office. That's where the majority of the employees are, out of the Woodstock office. And then we've also got satellite office at Avalon, right across the street from Avalon. But we're having people come from all over and driving into the Woodstock office. I think the longest drive that we've seen is about an hour and a half, like northeast Gainesville.
0: And that wasn't with traffic. That was just like a typical midday.
1: Midday.
2: Yeah.
1: And he's like, yeah, I heard you guys on the radio. He told me to tell this story. He's like, I heard you talking about someone who drove here. Well, I drove further. And I want to hear you talk about it on the radio.
2: I drove from Tallahassee.
1: So here we are. Here we are talking about it. Great couple from Gainesville. Drove all the way into the Woodstock office. And what's interesting to me is people who get it, get it. You know, they're like, I worked long and hard to get to this point, and I'm not going to let an hour, in their case, maybe like an hour and a half drive, get in the way mm-hmm. of getting the advice that I feel like I really need from the people who I really want to get it from. Mm-hmm. So that's super cool for us, you know, because it's a long drive.
0: I drove 2 hours to buy my last vehicle that I bought. So... if I've got a seven-figure retirement portfolio, I'll drive an hour.
1: How far would you drive to buy another skid steer?
0: Oh, days. I love that thing. Caterpillar skid steer.
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2: 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I want to talk to the working man right now, Aaron Vincent, Matthew Decker. So if you're fed up with work and you're considering, man, I want to retire a little bit earlier, here's some stats that may give you that little nudge that you need. If you work 40 hours a week over your lifetime, you will spend 90,000 hours working. That's just a 40-hour work week. How about nearly half of adults believe work is literally making them sick? And 2 in 3 adults say it's having a negative effect on their mental health. These are the adults in this survey that just do that 40-hour work week. It's a metric called HALE, Health Life Expectancy. It's indicating you will likely experience a health issue by the age of 64. So let me ask you this question, gentlemen. When your clients are considering early retirement because of situations just like that, is it forced upon them or is it normally early retirement a voluntary thing?
3: Well, in our experience, people retiring early is voluntary. Rarely have I seen in the last, recent memory, year, 2 years, someone being forced to retire early. But I will say that this seems like a growing issue. Maybe not necessarily due to just work or hours or the direct effect of mental health and physical health from work, but overall, this like energy drink, you know, sort of road rage, social media death scroll world. I think it's more due to that stuff than it is work. Now, I will say that if you're in a job that you hate, that is a different kind of pain because I'm one who believes that you're like our life calling, if I can say it that way, like our life purpose is certainly tied up in the work that you do. There's, for me at least, the philosophy of, well, I'm just going to work, whether I hate the job or love the job, to fund my life. And then I can do the things that I want to do that I find purpose in outside of work. And maybe that works for some, but if you're going to spend, like you said, 90,000 hours doing it, it's hard to find a lot of extra time to take care of those things. So I think it's all the above, but the simple answer, Mark, is more often than not, it's voluntary.
4: I would say more often than not, it is voluntary. And also I'd say that there have been a few people that came into the office that had forced retirement. We actually had one earlier this week, but he came in with a smile on his face. Mm-hmm. Forced retirement, but he had already done enough. And so he was forced to retire early, and yet he was going to be just fine.
2: Did he know he was just going to be just fine?
4: I think he was hoping that he would be, but he came in to make sure. And when we were able to tell him, like, hey, here's how much your portfolio can kick off from an income standpoint. Here's what you can spend. Here's what retirement's going to look like. You know, he made the comment, like, that forced layoff was like the best thing that maybe could have ever happened to me.
3: Right.
4: I'll also add that I think, what did it say? 50% of people surveyed saying work is making them physically ill.
2: Literally making them sick.
4: Making them sick. And then when was it 2 out of 3?
2: Negative effect on their negative mental health.
4: I think that that is so real. And it's probably worse than those numbers. Mm-hmm. Maybe not in terms of the quantity, but we have met with people that they were in really poor health, still working. Really poor health. And they would say things like, I'm so stressed out at work. Like it's killing. I feel like it's killing me. And then they'll retire and they'll come back a year or two later and they're a totally different person, a totally different person. Mm-hmm. And so I would say that, like, yeah, I think that that's real. And I think that the negative effects of stress and anxiety, and as Aaron says, like the energy drink culture, head down, grind it out.
3: We've helped a lot of pilots, like Delta pilots, you know, and they, whether they want to or not, they may love flying. They may be feeling great and they may want, you're 65, you're done, whether you want to be or not. And so those things happen too. And that's not really the same example that you're talking about, because if they love it, it's not making them physically sick, but

0: forced retirement or, you know, kind of on their own desire, you know, to retire early is a very, it's more common than you might think.
1: And
0: for sure.
1: You made a great point there about the doom scrolling. Mm-hmm. I mean, I think a lot of people just don't have that personal one-on-one. Yeah, at work, but I don't like work. And then I go home and I bury my head in my phone all night. And boy, that's just a hotbed of negativity right there.
0: There's a real chance you think it's work and it's not work. Yep. It's causing this, yeah.
1: So let me tell you this. Maybe you want to shave a handful of hours off. There's 90,000 hours you'll be working over a lifetime. Maybe you want to sit down with Aaron, Matt, and say, maybe not in the next year or two, but maybe I can retire a little bit earlier than my projected retirement date. Nothing wrong with asking the questions. Like Matt just said, had a gentleman come in and said, I got a forced retirement. Well, you're good. You'll be fine. You won't know unless you ask the question. 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
2: 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Increased taxable income from the Roth IRA conversion may have several consequences. Be sure to consult with a qualified tax advisor before making any decisions regarding your IRA. 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

0: battles aren't won solely on the field. 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
2: 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You can
3: do it if you try. Vicky, how you doing? How's the knee?
4: It's coming along, doctor, but still some soreness.
3: Well, let's see. You know, this soon after surgery, some pain is pretty normal.
4: I was hoping to get more painkillers. The first round worked great.
3: We're being very careful with those now. Prescription painkillers are opioids, same as heroin. It's easy to start taking them, not so easy to stop.
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1: Tonight, you are not going to find a bigger clash of coaching personalities than you will when Clemson takes on LSU. Ironically enough, all the attention in this game is going to be on the guy who hasn't coached for a national title, and the man that is single-handedly proving that old all publicity is good publicity adage is false. Because what we're going to be talking about this morning is not Dabo Swinney, the guy who has won two national championships at Clemson, helped put Clemson on the map of perennial contenders, and is now facing different challenges of his own. That's one big storyline, right? But the guy who has not had that level of success in Lane Kiffin is the guy that's going to take all of the publicity and all the storylines for this game because of all this trouble and the entire media storm and self-sabotaging of the reputation. It's the type of juice that's nowhere near worth the squeeze. I'm Elijah Campbell here on Westwood One Sports and the Westwood One Sports app. You can also listen to us on Sirius XM 260. I know we used to be on Sirius XM 375. A little bit of an adjustment here, a recent adjustment. You can catch us there, too. You can follow me on Twitter at E_Campbell3. You can also hit the show up, too. Give us a call if you feel very strongly about this story, which I know a lot of folks do. Feel free to call in or text in 310-840-4910. And a shout-out to my man Andrew back at the home studio in Los Angeles. But when it comes to this game, Lane Kiffin has become the story. Just kind of like he has everywhere he's gone, he's just become the story. But everything that Lane Kiffin has touched this offseason, quite frankly, has turned into total chaos. Now, obviously, this all started with his decision to bail on his team in the midst of a playoff run to take a job at a rival school, and that was wild and chaotic, and that's truly a Sunday that I'm never going to forget covering college football in

this business. But at the time, did I really know that even that story, as wild as it was, would pale in comparison to what we would be talking about just 48 hours before their season kicks off? No, I never foresaw that. I don't think anybody foresaw that. And if you don't know by now, I can catch you up super quick, right? So Lane Kiffin, head coach LSU, reportedly encouraged

ban league members from doing so, from players from NFL training camps. That was a specific verbiage in there. NFL training camps are guys who have signed pro contracts. So they create that rule. They sue again. They win again. And now tight end Daquan Wright, defensive lineman Xavien Harris, who were in NFL training camps earlier last month, are eligible to play, and they could have played tonight if LSU chose to add them to the roster. Now, more than likely, they will be added next week, but they were not added to the game time roster that was due at midnight Central Time last night, so they will not be in action tonight against Clemson, but that does not mean that they will not be on the field at any other point the rest of the season, because they filled 103 out of 105 spots. They left two more spots for those players. So more than likely, added next week, if I had to guess. There, you're caught up. That's about as fast of a SparkNotes version as I could possibly give you here in this scenario. But it sounds pretty crazy, right? It's because it is, and it's become the biggest story in sports this week. It's made LSU the talk of college football, but that isn't a good thing on its own. Again, that old saying of all publicity is good publicity is something that I've never bought into. Because sometimes things are straight up distractions. And so much of the talk this week when it comes to LSU has not been about what's going to be going down on a football field. Clemson's been able to kind of just work in the shadows here. If you go back and listen to a Lane Kiffin press conference, you know, earlier this week, the press conference before your first game day, there's a whole lot of not talking about the game on Saturday. But this is why it's also not a good thing. Look, they've ticked off the conference that they founded, right? LSU, a founding member of the Southeastern Conference, has made them mad enough to the point that there are reports of conference members looking at the option of expelling them from the SEC if they're able to get this thing overturned. That's pretty extreme. That was a Ross Dellinger report from Yahoo Sports. That is the most extreme outcome that you can get. We have a team playing tonight on national television that is a big brand in college football with a coach who has a really larger-than-life type of vibe and aura to him, who has become, at this point, a sideshow that maybe overshadows what his coaching abilities are because he's a really good coach. But he's gotten him into a position now where they might be in such hot water with their own conference, maybe have permanently burned bridges or have maybe done some irreparable damage to the relationship between themselves and one of the two power leagues in this entire sport. Now, I don't know about you, but that sounds like if someone is willing to jeopardize his school's standing in one of those two big money-making conferences here in the sport, those two players you could assume have to be all-world or all-American, at least caliber players. Right? Right? You would think, but that's not the case. That's not the case at all. If I'm going to go out of my way to try to get these two players that I coached to sign up to be part of this lawsuit and bring them in after they did participate in NFL training camps, right? Daquan Wright was in training camp with the Browns. Xavien Harris had a much shorter stint than Daquan Wright did with the New Orleans Saints. But if I'm going to have all this trouble to do something that is unprecedented, something that is going to rub people the wrong way and make my own conference mad at me to the point where that Ross Dellinger report can come out, Daquan Wright should be the second coming of Antonio Gates. And Xavien Harris should be the second coming of Warren Sapp, but they're not. They're good players. But they're not players that are so good that it'd be worth this type of trouble. To be honest with you, even if they were bringing back Joe Burrow, I don't think it's this level of trouble that would be worth it. Even the threat of burning the bridge with your conference to the point of not being able to return is not worth it to me. No matter how good the players are, especially if they're guys that you don't think are going to make that big of an impact. It makes now this situation with those two players, even if they're good, solid football players, none of this becomes remotely close to worth the trouble that's coming with it. Because as good as Daquan Wright you may think he is, look, he's not even going to be the number one tight end.

tight end on this team. LSU already's got, they've already got the best tight end in America in Trey Des Green, a guy who I think has pretty much easily gotten, you know, a majority of the unanimous first team All-American preseason votes. But it goes to show that some folks who live in abundance are getting everything, or they'll just get everything they want or could ever fathom having, still don't think they have enough. There are a lot of people on this planet that have all the money in the world, and you may never hear them say the sentence, you know what, I think I have enough money. Or people that have access to everything that they could possibly want still may never say they have enough. The word enough may not be in that vocabulary. And when it comes to Lane Kiffin, you've already got a lot of advantages in this sport. You've already taken a job that's going to give you more resources than you could possibly ask for anywhere else. That's one of the reasons why he took this job. But it still may never be enough because he felt the need to go through all of this and get Daquan Wright and Xavien Harris. Because I love the roster that Kiffin's already built. Like, just look at this thing. Before the additions of Wright and Harris to the team, again, not added to the roster, that broke late last night. I mean, really, about, what, 5 hours ago is when that broke? But even if you just look at the roster without those two players, you have a quarterback in Sam Levitt who has a high ceiling but still looking for better consistency. But I think when he's at the top of his game, he can elevate your offense. You inherited a talented running back room from the last regime. You inherited the best tight end in the country in Trey Des Green. You got an absolute haul in the transfer portal in the wide receiver room. You landed the most coveted left tackle in the transfer portal in Jordan Seaton from Colorado. You brought in some of your best defensive players from Ole Miss already, and then inherited an All-American caliber linebacker in Whit Weeks. Really, the biggest hole that this LSU team has, for looking at this from just a mere football perspective, is the offensive line spots. That's really my big question mark for this LSU team. But other than that question mark, if that LSU offensive line is really good, this Tiger team can be a national title contender. It is that good of a roster. The talent is abundant in Baton Rouge. So why go through all of this trouble for two players that may not move the needle that much, that may not significantly increase your chances of making the college football playoff, winning the SEC, or winning a national title? Why was all of this even necessary? Why did Lane Kiffin think this was all necessary? Because this is the part of this I want to discuss. This is the part of this I find maybe even more interesting than the larger picture implications of whether or not we should or should not allow guys in this very unique situation to come back to school to play. Quick note, I don't love it. It's not something that excites me. I don't think it's necessarily good for the sport of bringing in guys this late in the game and having college football become a sport where we completely ignore the academic calendar to bring guys in on a whim a week or so before the season. I don't love the precedent that sets. And those are discussions that we can have, the larger picture discussions. And those are what's being already, you know, had on ESPN and in this station and radio stations across the country. To me, I just want to look at whether or not any of this is worth it for Lane Kiffin. Because I don't think it is at all. And when you put it that way and you look at it through this scope, this whole story, this whole saga, quite frankly, becomes more puzzling. Like, deep down, it makes me wonder if there is some level of insecurity that exists beneath Lane Kiffin's outer layer of confidence that he exudes. Like, hear me out for a second. Like, he clearly felt he couldn't win a title at Ole Miss, even when they were in the college football playoff. If we just take this back to his decision to go to LSU, why do you take the LSU job? Ole Miss had a contract extension on his desk for months. They were willing to pay him as one of the highest paid coaches in college football. The money wasn't going to be an issue. He takes the LSU job because he thinks that's a place where he can win a national championship. He clearly didn't think he could do that at Ole Miss, which maybe 3 or 4 years ago, you would look at that and say, okay, I get it. But then when you add in the context of he left Ole Miss before they played in the college football playoff,

0: to take that LSU job, then it becomes more of a head scratcher. Especially considering the interim head coach, Pete Golding, who is now the full-time head coach, was able to take Ole Miss to the college football playoff semifinal, not just win a game in the playoff, but to win a game at home against Tulane, then beat mighty SEC champion Georgia in the quarterfinal to get to the semifinal and be one drive away from playing for a national championship. The idea he couldn't win a championship at Ole Miss is asinine when you take that into account. But for some reason, he felt like he couldn't do it, and he had to take that LSU gig. He clearly thinks right now that that remotely risking his school standing in this conference is worth two guys who may not even be starters when added to this roster. Does he think the team he has doesn't have what it takes to compete despite spending gobs of money on an already really good roster and being in a program right now that's already rich with resources that only a select number of programs in the country have? This is kind of where my confusion comes from, right? Where I start feeling like maybe there is an insecurity thing. I don't know. That is maybe a little more speculative, but it does puzzle me. He's got a lot of resources. I do really want to get to the why. And I feel like I can't just take what he says at face value, given his track record. Given his track record of bailing at Tennessee after a year. Given his track record of, you know, looking Ryan McGee from ESPN in the face and saying, you know, I found my home here in Ole Miss and this place is home and I've changed. And then doing what he did to take the LSU job. I have a hard time taking a lot of things that he says at face value. Like, just take a listen to this explanation as to why he did all of this to begin with. Here's Lane Kiffin this week talking about adding those players from training camps onto his roster.
1: Just some of the decisions that you guys have made over the last week to potentially bring in some of these players from NFL rosters, just if you could expand on that a little bit more, and then just your conversations with the conference too in terms of making sure everything's okay for y'all to do that.
2: Yeah, that's a great question about these decisions. I probably am in the minority of how I make decisions, and probably not what most coaches do. I feel like my decision should always be made in the best interest of the players that sit in this team room and not but for my reputation and how the decisions play in the national media or other fan bases. I've never been that way, and that could be wrong. It's probably part of my story why it is the way it is, but those players and the people that hire me always know he's constantly trying to do the best thing for them. So I struggled with it a lot. There's a lot of factors into it and different things. And one that I struggled too was, okay, this late, even though that's what you do in the NFL, and there's an argument.
0: Andrew, you're going to kill it here. I think I've heard what I need to, because while listening to that, I had to stop after one part. You know when you hear something in a bit of audio and you reach a realization like, wait a minute. Can we rewind that? Can we revisit what you just said earlier, Lane? Because then he's getting ready to go into and explain more so his thought process on doing this. But I want to revisit that first part. Huh? Like, did he said the words, I'll always make a decision that's best for these players and for the team, right? If I'm going to paraphrase there, he did just say that he's always going to make a decision that's best for the team. How can I take that seriously? Genuinely asking here, how can I take that seriously? Because was leaving your last school before playing in the college football playoff the best decision for those young men that you were coaching in that locker room? Was that the best decision you could have made for that program? Was that in their best interest? Or was that Lane Kiffin's best interest to bail on Ole Miss to go to LSU before playing in the college football playoff? Was leaving Tennessee, was leaving Tennessee after 1 year and trying to bring a hall of players with you, was that the best thing for those players in that program, or was that the best for Lane Kiffin? So what I want to know here is this a football move that really makes him believe that this moves the needle despite all the trouble he's caused before coaching a single game? Or is he trying to attract eyeballs? Because really, when you listen to that clip, I don't think you really need to hear the rest of it, because I don't know if I could believe him. I don't. I think that whole first sentence.

0: minutes of what Lane Kiffin said there makes the rest of the answer a disqualifier. Because realistically, none of this is worth the headache. And all it's going to do is put even more pressure on him to win tonight. It's going to put more pressure on him to win in 2 weeks when they go to Ole Miss, a place that is going to be the bloodthirstiest stadium in college football this season. And then in 3 weeks, when you have a home game against a Texas A&M team that walked into Death Valley last year, beat LSU like a drum for four quarters, and then waltzed their way into the college football playoff. There's already going to be a lot of pressure. By taking this job and the expectations at LSU and then the way he left Ole Miss, he's already put a lot of pressure on himself in year one of this job. He's putting even more pressure on himself by doing all of this. Because think about it. If they drop this game tonight and Clemson goes into Baton Rouge and wins that game, Lane Kiffin is possibly staring down the barrel of a potential 1-3 start. So now I'll turn the question around to the LSU faithful that has feverishly defended this guy and his actions, which you're a fan. That's what you're supposed to do. I don't blame LSU fans or LSU media for sticking up and taking the angle of this isn't the worst thing to happen in college football. I may not necessarily agree, but I can listen to the arguments. But now I want to ask them. I want to ask LSU fans, is it worth it? Is all this hoopla worth it if you're going to go 2-2 or 1-3 at the end of this month? This is a tough month. Because when you cough up a historic bag to buy out Brian Kelly's contract, turn your program into the most expensive attention circus, because they did make Lane Kiffin one of the highest paid coaches in the sport, so not only is this a circus, it's an expensive one. Does it make all of it worth it? This is a great program. LSU is a great, proud program with three national titles this century with three different head coaches. It's not like they won three titles with one head coach and they've been in the wilderness trying to find the next guy to lead them to a title ever since. Nick Saban, Les Miles, and Ed Orgeron all won national titles with this school. If Les Miles and Ed Orgeron can do it, then this is about as coach-proof a program as you could possibly have. Even though Brian Kelly did his best to dispel that notion. I don't get it. This is a proud program that's been able to win without having to rely on one legendary head coach to do it the entire time. And you're going to allow this guy, this one guy, to maybe risk your entire reputation in this conference that you helped build, all to go 1-3 to start the year if that happens? Because I know LSU's a 10-point favorite tonight against Clemson. Do not underestimate that Clemson defense. Do not underestimate that Clemson football team's ability to possibly make this thing a rock fight and force LSU to have to play a really uncomfortable football game to start the year. I'm not going to underestimate that by any means. There's a good chance they could lose tonight. This will be a really good football game. But I just don't understand how putting even more pressure and public scrutiny on this team is supposed to be good for them. Forget about all the bigger implications of this, right? But the implications of not winning early are just as bad for this program, given the circumstances. Because tonight's no gimme. That's a Clemson defense that's going to come in here and match LSU. And I wouldn't be surprised if LSU goes in and, at the bare minimum, scares the hell out of them. And if Clemson does end up winning this game, there's going to have to be a mirror held up to this LSU athletic department and ask themselves, is all of this worth the on-field product? Because despite all that we've talked about with Lane Kiffin and LSU this offseason, we haven't even seen it on a football field yet. 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But coming up, there is one team kicking off their season today in the AP preseason top 10, who goes into this season reminding me of the Baltimore Ravens? I'll tell you who that is next as you listen to Elijah Campbell on Westwood One Sports and the Westwood One Sports app.
1: Is the NFL sleeping on the Seahawks? The Super Bowl champs return. Sam Darnold and that dominant defense. With so much focus on the Rams, could Seattle sneak up on the league in their bid to repeat? Westwood One Sports.
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1: The Texas Longhorns. Yes. Team that went 9-3 last year after being preseason number one. Missing the college football playoff. That team is the team this offseason that reminds me so strongly of how I felt about the Baltimore Ravens in the last few years. I'm telling you, it's the strangest sense of football deja vu. I'm Elijah Campbell here on Westwood One Sports and the Westwood One Sports app. And here's why, right? When I think about the Texas Longhorns this season, it has given me a lot of eerily familiar Baltimore Ravens vibes. Because this season, going into the season, will be the first time in the last 3 years, right, that I will not be picking the Baltimore Ravens to win the Super Bowl. I swear, with that franchise, I have had more belief in them than I think they do. Maybe even more than some of their fans. I do not know, right? I might have more faith than they do. I don't know how many fans in Baltimore or what percentage of Raven fans have officially become jaded with maybe some early playoff exits or what happened last year of not being able to make the playoffs and whether or not you're just going to get Lamar Jackson healthy for a full season. I don't know what level of skepticism has now risen within the fan base of that franchise. But what I can tell you is the last 3 years or so, I have had a significant amount of belief that that franchise has had what it takes from a roster standpoint and a coaching standpoint to win the Super Bowl. And for the last 3 years, I have picked them to win it before the season starts. Spoiler alert, I will not be doing that this year. Will not be picking the Baltimore Ravens. Still like them. I don't love them the way that I have the last several off seasons, though. And Texas has kind of given me a similar feel because going into last year, I told myself this is the last season I am picking the Baltimore Ravens to win the Super Bowl. When you do something a few times and you're getting different results, ultimately you start losing trust after a little bit that they can reach a certain goal. Right? It's like when you have expectations for somebody in your life, friend, family, whatever. You have high expectations. Even if they still do their best, that just fall a little bit short, you stop having those grand expectations and you kind of have to reset those. Texas is kind of like that for me. Because last year at SEC Media Days, I voted Texas on my preseason ballot to win the Southeastern Conference. Because I thought that was maybe their ultimate roster window to do that and maybe win a national championship. Now, I'm not picking Texas to win the national championship. I do pick them to go to the national title game. But once again, for the second straight year, I put on my ballot at SEC Media Days down there in Tampa that I was going to pick them to win the Southeastern Conference. And this year is the now or never year, the same way I looked at the Baltimore Ravens last season and said, this is your Super Bowl year. It is now or never. Clearly, that did not come to fruition for the Baltimore Ravens. Lamar Jackson had some health issues, not able to stay on the field for the entirety of the season. He was never fully himself. I think anybody that watched Lamar Jackson and the Ravens last year would recognize that that's not the two-time MVP that you know and love. With Texas, I'm having a very similar feeling in terms of the window. And if we want to start off with maybe some extra circumstances as to why I feel this way about Texas the same way I felt about the Ravens last year. We can start off with the coaches. Because for Steve Sarkisian, we've reached the now or never territory with him. The same way a lot of Ravens fans last year had that now or never feeling when it comes to Coach John Harbaugh. Because last year, I would not have guessed John Harbaugh was going to be on that much of a hot seat. I know there was some frustrations. I know that some of the playoff losses have not sat well with that phrase.

0: franchise over the years. But of course I wasn't going to predict he was getting fired because I picked them to win the Super Bowl, right? Who fires your head coach after winning the Super Bowl? But I kind of feel the same way about Sark. I don't think Steve Sarkisian's on some sort of super hot seat. I don't think that realistically Texas is exploring the avenues of how to get rid of Steve Sarkisian. But this year is going to be a mildly important one if they're going to evaluate what the ceiling of that program is with him as the head coach. I don't think anybody doubts his play calling abilities. I've been a strong believer for the last couple of years that Steve Sarkisian may be the best offensive play caller that exists in college football right now. And Lord knows he can recruit. I think everybody that looks at the roster that Texas has had and the players that they've been able to put into the NFL could tell you that Steve Sarkisian can recruit really well. He takes all those resources he has at Texas and he puts them to good use. But they haven't gotten to a national title. Now, I know 2024 was a special season. It was a good year. They found them in the Cotton Bowl, in the semifinals of the college football playoff, where they were knocking on the door of the end zone to win that game or potentially tie it against Ohio State. And then maybe try to get into the national title game, but a scoop and score from Jack Sawyer eliminated all that from being a thing. But again, not picking them to win it all nationally, but again, first place vote in the SEC at SEC Media Days last month. But if they have a Ravens-esque season, like what the Ravens had last year, and they underperform, even if injuries are a large part of that, then maybe there is a small chance that Sark meets the same fate that John Harbaugh did last season. And with a team that is more offensively talented than any team he's ever had. Remember, I still think this guy's maybe the best offensive play caller in the sport, a really great engineer of offenses. Offense and offensive play calling is this man's specialty. And this is maybe the most loaded offensive roster he has had yet at Texas. Longhorn fans won't buy in on any potential excuses for not advancing deep into this college football playoff, right? Excuses like this won't fly. Just take a listen to Steve Sarkisian on a podcast talking about that aforementioned college football playoff semifinal loss in 2024 and hear how or why he says they weren't able to get over the hump in that game.
1: Logic to that, right? Because I felt like the year we played Ohio State in the Cotton Bowl, we were tired. And not necessarily physically tired, we were mentally fatigued as well. That's a long season, man. And these guys are, they've been working in June and July and the summer, and you guys...
0: I get what he's saying, right? I get it. I'm not here to dispute it because I do think there's some validity to it. Like what Steve Sarkisian saying in that clip is 100% true. It's harder to win a national title now than it ever has been in the history of college football, given the increased parity that we have here in the sport, given the fact that we play longer seasons than we ever have, the season now extending almost close to the first day of February. We have constant roster turnover. It'll never be as easy or as simple as it once was when it came to winning a national championship in college football. So maybe the days of national title or bust may be over, but all I'm saying, though, is that nobody that is a Texas fan wants to hear it when they're doling out all that NIL money and seeing you with a financial advantage that very few athletic departments in this country have. The tired and fatigued, physically fatigued, mentally fatigued, everything that Steve Sarkisian said in that clip that you just heard won't be accepted in Austin, no matter how valid those points may be. They're not going to want to hear it because they have invested a lot to get that roster to where it is national title contention good. The excuses are going to start running out in terms of what is accepted, not in validity. Now, there's a difference. There's a difference between what is valid and what is accepted. And what is accepted in Texas is going to look a lot different than what may be valid. Then there's the Arch Manning side of all this. If we're doing the quarterback and coaching element of this and comparing Texas and the Ravens, Arch Manning has a big role to play in this too, because there is a lot of skepticism when it comes to Arch Manning. Look, this guy didn't get to choose his last name. He didn't choose who the family he was born into, and the pressure that comes with being a Manning that is playing at the SEC level and at the quarterback position. But patience might be running out with him too.

Is it the same level, maybe, of impatience that Lamar Jackson's had to experience? Or maybe some of the blame that has been laid on Lamar's shoulders for some of the playoff shortcomings? Not quite the same in terms of the severity, but Lamar Jackson had two MVPs, and he hasn't played in a Super Bowl. And there's a lot of frustration, maybe from some Raven fans too, that don't care about the MVPs because they want to see their team in the Super Bowl. But if you look at Arch Manning too, it took him a few years to even become the starter behind a Quinn Ewers player that became a seventh round draft pick. So they had to be patient. Arch had to wait his turn. And he did get off to a terribly rough start last season. I think that game against Ohio State maybe last year showed that early on in the season, Steve Sarkisian maybe didn't have the same level of confidence to run certain things that they eventually ran later in the season with him. And it was an ugly result. This time last year in week one, that was a highly anticipated game. And he fell short, fell flat. And then he fell flat against Florida. They ended up losing a game against a team that fired their coach and went 4-8. And I think that was the game that kept them out of the college football playoff. And the first half of his season was not overwhelming. But man, if you watch this team in the back half of 2025, Arch Manning was a star in that stretch. And in those, final six or seven games, he finally looked like he was advertised to be. So now this is the year that he should have real Heisman expectations, that fans for Texas should expect him to be in those types of conversations. His number of big-time throws went up. His number of turnover-worthy plays went down. The offense was way more effective with him in that final stretch of the season last year. And he started to finally look like it, right? He finally started to look the part of what people expected a Manning to look in that spot. But now this year, too, it's not just the trajectory of Arch Manning.

0: why there's probably value there.
1: What about the AFC North? I mean, it's like it's one.
0: The Ravens are going to win the division and lose in the divisional round.
1: Yes, it's easy. Exactly. But is there another team? Dude, they got to get two teams in the playoffs out of the AFC North.
0: Yeah, and the Steelers, we can't trust Aaron Rodgers. I'm not paying them right there.
1: I'll tell you that.
0: And they've got like four quarterbacks on the roster, which is insane. The Bengals, I'm fading Chase Brown this year, the running back.
2: College football with Hollywood Smothers and Relique Brown. But now sticking with that Ravens comparison, this is where they might differ a little bit because I've never really bought in that much to the Ravens wide receiving group. But just like Lamar Jackson, I'll be a massive believer in Arch this season, but in order to really feel completely validated, the team's success might have to follow. It won't change how I feel about him maybe as an NFL prospect, but it will change how Texas fans view this program. They'll need to see it play out for an entire season that culminates in a college football playoff run, not just a last 6-week stretch. Defensively, Texas may take a little bit of a step back, but I think they will be good enough to accomplish a lot of the lofty expectations that I have for them, like winning the Southeastern Conference, especially considering just how good someone like Colin Simmons is at getting to the quarterback. My faith in Texas is there, but so was my constant faith and belief in the Baltimore Ravens that they were going to hoist a Lombardi in the last 3 years. I believed in the coach-quarterback combo of Harbaugh and Jackson. I spent multiple years picking them until it led to the now-or-never season, which was last year. The Ravens are currently, right now, trying to prove that that window isn't closed just yet, and maybe that them firing John Harbaugh and hiring Jesse Minter changes that. But to me, it feels like I can't trust them to win the Super Bowl and win at that level. Texas may see that window completely slam shut in the Sark era if they underachieve this season. Now, they're not going to get tested today. They do play Texas State. But, buddy, next week, it's on. A week from today, that is when Big Bad Ohio State comes to Austin. And that is going to be what a lot of people look at to see whether or not they actually start taking advantage of that window. Not because that game may keep them out of the college football playoff. That's a game that they can actually prove to

people that, yeah, the hype that comes with this team this year is warranted, and they can reach that ultimate goal. And they do have to go travel to play at Tennessee later on this month. Not the easiest of months for Texas to start this season. On the other side,

0: Sorry for the technical difficulties there. I was just telling you that we're getting ready to toss it over. Because on the other side, there is one ACC coach who put on one of the worst displays of clock management you'll see this season. Pains me to say it because he's one of my favorites in the entire sport. I'll tell you who it is next as you listen to Elijah Campbell on Westwood One Sports and the Westwood One Sports app.
1: 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Matthew Stafford, Christian McCaffrey, Miles Garrett, Fred Warner, your home for the NFL all season long.
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0: with the clock still running, the game clock still running, they snapped the ball with 12 seconds left on the play clock. Got the first down, so the clock kept moving. They wised up on first down and snapped the ball with 4 seconds left on the play clock. So you're sitting here watching this game thinking, okay, maybe they're going to do that. They're going to do the smart thing and just melt this thing down every single time and eventually force Colorado to start taking those timeouts. And then you're only a couple of, I don't know, first downs away from winning this game. But now with 5:43 on the clock, with the clock still ticking, second and two, they snap the ball with 15 seconds still to use on the play clock. Better on the next snap, waiting until 7 seconds, but still could have milked a little bit more time. But they kept getting first downs, though. They still kept getting first downs. Got another first down, reset the downs, and gave you more time to get to milk off the clock. But on the next 3 snaps, Georgia Tech continued to snap the ball well before the 10-second mark on the play clock, constantly saving Colorado time. Now, ultimately, Colorado did have to start taking some, and they did settle for a field goal, but when Georgia Tech kicked that field goal to only go up 13-7, there was a minute 40 left to play. They still gave Colorado plenty of time. So think about that. 1 minute, 40 seconds left to play. A touchdown could still beat Georgia Tech, and ultimately it did. But by not taking as much time off the clock as humanly possible before each snap, and not at least forcing Deion Sanders and Colorado to use those timeouts earlier, Georgia Tech saved Colorado almost a minute and 30 of game time by just not milking the clock and snapping at the last second. In theory, proper clock management could have given Colorado the ball with about less than 30 seconds left and little to no timeouts remaining and forced them to have to win by way of a miracle. Instead, you gave them almost 2 minutes of game time to be able to go down the field and eventually throw a game-winning touchdown pass, which Julian Lewis in Colorado did. So now the conversation's a little bit differently this weekend, and Georgia Tech's faced with a different reality as they have to face Tennessee at home next week. And then they're possibly looking at an 0-2 start to the season. Brent Key's a great coach, but he became our first real example of poor clock management this football season. That's all for hour number one, but we're coming up to hour number two of the show, and to kick off the final hour, I'll tell you which team in the NFL has the most to prove in NFL's opening week next here as you listen to Elijah Campbell on Westwood One Sports.
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0: And I'm telling you what, Mike McDonald is a master when it comes to attacking your protection, understanding what your concept is, understanding what your pass pro is, and how to attack it to get one-on-ones or free blitzers. And he did it the entirety of the game. And I will tell you, interesting, watching it back, watching poor Will Campbell, who was a first-round pick, who I think could be a really good player, but he was, I mean, this kid was on skates. And I felt bad for him because it started in the regular season where he had some protection issues. I called a game in Cleveland where Will Campbell was locked up with Myles Garrett.
1: Ouch.
0: And they were using double teams and everything else. And Will Campbell got worn out to the tune of 5.5 sacks or something. I mean, it was a masterclass of pass rushing. And I think he probably had so little confidence in what he was doing. And Seattle, you know, it's one of those things from a game planning standpoint. When you see a weakness, what do you do?

0: would crack him, right? You block down, crack the safety. And then the left guard, which was me, would pull around the whole thing. And your only job was to go scramble that corner's brains. And what you really wanted to do was go hit him in the leg. We're going to test that. We're going to test that quad. So my rule was get out there, come barreling down, and, you know, I could still run a little bit at that point, and come barreling down on that guy and crack him right in that thigh that he's coming off of, and then we're going to test him deep after that. Uh-huh. I mean, it's a gladiator sport. And so Mike McDonald saw Will Campbell's film and was like, oh my gosh. And I can't tell you how many walk-ups, how many different zone blitz, simulated pressure, but they got Will Campbell in one-on-one situations all game long, and they wore his ass out.
1: And that's Drake May's blind side, so that had to have affected Drake May's
0: performance. Drake May played poorly in that game, missed a ton of reads. But listen, man, as a young quarterback or even as an old quarterback, when you've got that in the back of your head, like, it's never a good thing when the first read in your progression is, make sure you check your left tackle,
1: right?
0: Because he's getting his ass handed to him, and then get downfield with your progressions, right? Yeah. Then get 1, 2, 3. Look, normally, when you drop back and you have like a 3-man combination or 4-man combination, you're looking at rhythm on the first throw. Can I get this out as soon as I hit that back step? Then first hitch, da-da, then second hitch, da-da, and then check down, right? So it goes rhythm, hitch, check down. And when you got to go left tackle check, rhythm, you're already out of your rhythm, right? You've already missed your first read. So that was a lot that went on. But Mike McDonald, like, the one thing about him, it's like a great quarterback. Great quarterbacks don't look at route combinations. They look at coverage, and they know what the route combination is. So they're reading the coverage. They're reading who we're putting in conflict, and then they're throwing based off of that guy. Great coordinators understand how to attack protection, and Mike McDonald and that defensive staff with the Seattle Seahawks put a masterclass on in the Super Bowl.
1: I want to get back to Seattle in a second, but a quick question here, because we got great Patriot fans listening on WEEI, right, on the Odyssey Radio Network. How do you feel about Will Campbell? Because there's been a lot of speculation that, hey, this guy ultimately is a guard in this league and not a tackle. Mike Vrabel's been insistent that Campbell can be a really good tackle. What say you?
0: Oh, I don't think there's any question. I've heard that, and I've been asked that, and I've gone on WEEI that we're on right now. So WEEI, shout out to them. But I've told them many, many times that Will Campbell can be a great tackle in this league. Will Campbell needs some coaching. Like, from a technical standpoint, Will Campbell always sits in the same spot, and he always gets his shoulders perpendicular to line of scrimmage. So you have to keep your shoulders as a tackle parallel line of scrimmage. You're going to turn a little bit, but you need to be parallel. And when you open up, so like when you set, bop, bop, bop, bop, you want to be kind of parallel to the rusher, right? Will Campbell goes dot, dot, like shuffle, shuffle, open. And when you open like that, you're basically, your shoulders are now parallel line or perpendicular line of scrimmage instead of parallel. So when you open like that, as a pass rusher, one, you've given up a short edge when you set like that. So instantly you want to dip and rip and get that short edge. But what really happens to you is you invite yourself to be bull rushed. And that guy's got a 3-step, 1, 2, 3, and then turn and just barrels in, like puts his helmet in your chest. And then Will Campbell's like on skates, just getting driven back into the quarterback. And I'm like, I watched him a bunch and I was like, who's coaching him, and why are you letting him do that? It's the same set every single time. It's at the same depth, and he doesn't ever take the fight to the guy on the line of scrimmage. And so, like, I look at it and go, I would coach him out of that instantly. But that was endemic of his whole rookie season. And so I don't think moving to guard is the answer. I think fixing your technique is the answer.
1: All right, so we're going to be doing season preview, season predictions, and division predictions. So let's start right now with New England playing next week at Seattle.

0: Seattle. How do you see the Patriots? How do you see the rest of the AFC East? They ended the Bills' run. So does the AFC East now suddenly go through New England? Or was that a one-year aberration and it still goes through Buffalo?
1: Listen, defensively, they're a really good football team. Mike Vrabel is a really good coach. Those guys play exceptionally hard for him. I still think that Buffalo is a class of the AFC East. I think Buffalo wins that division. So if I was handicapping this thing, I would say that Buffalo is probably going to be a 12-13 win team. And that division, let's be honest. I mean, the Jets in Miami.
0: Sure, go 4-0 against.
1: Right, they're speed bumps in that division for both of those teams.
0: Correct.
1: For both of those teams. But I would say that I wouldn't be surprised if the Bills actually end up with the number one seed this year. Win 13 games, be the number one seed. I think New England's a wild card team, and I think they'll come back to earth a little bit. I think they're probably an 11-win team somewhere in there. So that's kind of how I would handicap that, even though you could probably argue that may not be the worst division in football, but it's got two of the worst teams in all of football.
0: I guess just to make sure we finish the job, how would you handicap the rest of the AFC East? Who finishes third?
1: Okay, so Jets would be my third place team. And then Miami's $179 million in dead cap money. They claim seven guys.
0: Yeah.
1: They claim seven guys off the waiver wire. When you claim seven guys off the waiver wire, you're basically telling the National Football League, hey, we're not any good, or we don't have a lot of. So there's that. Even Jeff Hafley, and I appreciate his honesty, Jeff Hafley came out a couple of days ago and said, hey, this season isn't about wins and losses. Right? It's about developing the team and finding the right guys, which I love that philosophy. I love that because you got to get the right guys on your team. But when you come out and say, hey, man, this ain't about wins and losses, you're going to lose a lot of games.
0: You always like to say this is not a try-hard league. It's a win-now league.
1: Yeah, it's a do-good league.
0: But apparently in this case, for Miami, not so much.
1: I'm going to give them a hall pass.
0: All right, you'll give them a hall pass. We'll get to a Seattle in the NFC West and your handicap coming up. But we were talking about the Patriots. I got to get your thoughts on what came out this week. Some enterprising guy on Twitter did a deep dive into Patriot games over the last decade when it came to opposing teams' field goal kickers.
1: Right.
0: And what it showed was that, you know, you watch a kicker line up and the view from TV is from behind the line of scrimmage, behind the kicker as he looks towards the goalpost.
1: Yes.
0: But on the screen behind the kicker, In Foxborough, they would show an inverted picture from the opposite end zone, and it would show the goalpost a little bit off center from the goalpost that the kicker was looking
1: at. So here's that worry. If you're on the left hash, when they flip, you know, go from the other side, it looks like you're on the right hash, so it offsets the field goal post behind the actual field goal post. And then whatever way the wind's blowing on the field goal post on the opposite side, because it's a reverse angle, essentially, the little wind flags are going the opposite way.
0: Right.
1: And just to psych out or give the kicker, hopefully, like a double vision type of thing.
0: Something to think about. And, you know, you may think, well, come on, these kickers are so locked in, they don't notice that stuff. However, again, the study showed that in every game that the Patriots did it for the opposing kicker, those same games, 52 attempted Patriot field goals, they did it zero times for their own kicker.
1: Sure.
0: So they must have had some idea, some analytics that it could make a difference.
1: I would love to know what the home team kicker was percentage-wise versus the visiting kickers percentage-wise. And, you know, there's a lot of people that get up in arms about stuff like this.
0: Because it's the Patriots.
1: Right.
0: It's cheaters. They're cheating again.
1: Spy gate. It's field goal gate. It's deflate gate. It's whatever gate. And, you know, as a former player, Mike, I just tip of the cap. I'm like, the only thing I'm mad about is I didn't think about it. Like, that's the only thing I'm mad about. Because it did, when I saw the pictures online, you could see where it messes, it can mess with you. Like, you get caught up looking at one thing instead of the post, and you're looking at the big screen.
2: Right.
1: You know, it messes with you. I think that's awesome.
2: Flat out.

0: Diabolical.
1: I love it.
0: All right. We will have question mark coming up a little bit later on here on the podcast, on the show, as we give you a chance to ask questions of Mark that he will answer. But up next, Seattle. We just got done talking about Mark watching the Super Bowl. Can you think of a reigning Super Bowl champion that is flying under the radar, it seems, as much as the Seattle Seahawks? We'll talk about that coming up next on the Stinky Truth Podcast, all across the Odyssey Radio Network.

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0: Pro football is back, and so are the predictions. 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
2: 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And we were talking in the last segment about you watching and rewatching the Super Bowl. Just my perception. Tell me if I'm wrong, but I can't think of a recent Super Bowl winning team that seems to be flying under the radar or overlooked or flat out disrespected as much as the Seattle Seahawks are.
3: Yeah, I would agree with you. I'd agree with you. You know, I think there's reasons, right? I think there's still a contingent of people out there that don't believe in Sam Darnold. And he didn't, you know, I mean, you look at his Minnesota run winning 14 games. So he's won in the last two seasons, 28 games as a starting quarterback, 14-3 both seasons, right? 28 total games. But there are still people that would look at his Minnesota run and say, man, he kind of struggled down the at the end in the playoffs. And then in his Seattle run, really didn't play his best game against the New England Patriots. So there are people that don't believe in Sam Darnold. You lost your Super Bowl MVP running back to free agency, even though Seattle, I'm telling you, sure as I sit here, they were trying to trade him midseason. So, like, they didn't necessarily believe in him
2: either. To make room for Zach Charbonnet.
3: Right. Yeah. And so that was it. Charbonnet is out. He's recovering from his ACL from last year. So you're going to have a rookie starting in Price. You're going to have a rookie starting at the running back position. You've got a new offensive coordinator in Fleury who hasn't called plays. He's coming from San Francisco, although he has the same philosophical approach and same offense that Clint Kubiak played in. But, you know, there is always that if you've never called plays, you don't know how good or how bad you are until you actually start doing it. So there are a lot of question marks, but I will tell you, man, Mike McDonald is solid. I mean, he's a great motivator. There's great accountability with the Seahawks, and just being around the team a couple times, and I've got them week two. There is a kind of all for one sacrificial aspect to this team. You know, what can I do to elevate my teammate type of attitude on this team that to me, championship organizations and championship teams have. And so I won't count them out, but I understand, and especially you're talking about the NFC West, where you've got San Francisco, who is getting their guys back. It looks like they're going to be healthy for how long, I don't know. And then you've got the Rams, who have cornered the market. They're like the Duke brothers from Trading Places. They corner the market on frozen orange juice concentrate. Like, they've got every great player in
2: deep pull, look it up, kids. Google it.
3: Trading Places.
2: Classic. Don't get me wrong, but
3: one of the great movies.
2: All right, Eddie Murphy, Dan Aykroyd, Jamie Lee Curtis. Look
3: great
2: it up.
3: Movies.
2: If you haven't seen it,
3: yeah. So anyhow,
2: you'll thank us later.
3: And the Rams. I mean, you look at them. Aaron Donald's back. They went out and got Myles Garrett. They got the two starting corners from Kansas City that, you know, can really play. They've got, you know, Matthew Stafford. They got Puka Nacua. They got. I mean, dude, they've got a laundry list of just talent. So I understand why they're a little bit

0: under radar, which could work in Seattle's favor of the, like, you know, the Rodney Dangerfield we get no respect card.
1: All right, well, let's see if you really mean it. Let's put your money where your mouth is with your prediction for the NFC South, okay? Because next week by
0: this
1: time,
0: NFC West,
1: excuse me.
0: Yeah,
1: I'm just used to you and the NFC South.
0: I understand.
1: I mean, the two go
0: it's hand very
1: in hand.
0: Hard. It's
1: when
0: very
1: I think
0: hard.
1: Of Marshall Aerith, I think of the New
0: Carolina
1: Orleans Saints.
0: Panthers or New Orleans Saints. Yes, yeah, I'm 100%
1: sorry about
0: with
1: that.
0: You.
1: I apologize.
0: I don't have an NFC South theme until week three.
1: Wow,
0: so, hey,
1: I'm surprised it took so long. All right, so now since a week from now when we do this show, we will have seen Seattle play and we will have seen the Rams and 49ers play in Australia. Mm-hmm. So give me your handicap for the NFC West.
0: Well, listen, I'm like everybody else. I think the Rams are loaded. I mean, I think they have a Hall of Fame. Hey, listen, man, they have a Hall of Fame quarterback. They have potentially a Hall of Fame wide receiver. They've got Hall of Fame D tackle in Aaron Donald, Hall of Fame D end in Miles Garrett. They've got a Hall of Fame potential coach in Sean McVay. They've got great tight ends. They've got, like, they've got everything. I mean, everything. So I think the Rams are the class of the NFL, not just the class of the NFC West, but the class of the NFL. And I wouldn't be surprised to see the Rams win about 14 games. And then I think Seattle and San Francisco are both playoff teams. I think Kyle Shanahan is as good as it gets when it comes to coaching. I think this division in general has three of the top coaches in all of football in the division. I think Mike McDonald will have a ton of respect for him. I think it comes in close to where Seattle wins 12 games. Maybe the San Francisco 49ers win 11 or 12 games, and all three go to the playoffs. But I think the Rams win the division, and the other two are wild cards. And then, obviously, the Arizona Cardinals are in a constant state of rebuilding.
1: You'll see them week two.
0: Right, and they've got a new coaching staff, and it'll be really interesting to see exactly. But you look at the Arizona Cardinals. I mean, let's face it, right now, as currently constructed, they've got Jacoby, they've got a backup quarterback playing,
1: mm-hmm.
0: and Jacoby's great. He's awesome, but that's not what you want as your starting running back. Love, I don't know if he'll play or if he won't play. You know, the running back from Notre Dame, first round draft choice. I just don't know.
1: You know, and a quick thought on Arizona, just my two cents. It's not the worst position to be in. When you're clearly a rebuilding team, at least you don't feel like, hey, we're not that far off. You're in a division with three heavyweights. So if anything, it allows you to kind of like be like, hey,
0: right,
1: we're not competing with these guys anytime soon. Let's do this the right
0: way.
1: Let's
0: try not. You know, it's one of those things where it's like, let's try not to get swept in our division. Can we win one?
1: Don't go 0-6.
0: Right. Don't go 0-6. Can we win one? Let's sneak a win. Even if it's the last game of the season or whatever, and you know, and they don't play any of their starters.
1: Right.
0: Let's get one.
1: Right.
0: Let's win one.
1: Next week, we'll preview the NFC East, and you'll handicap the division. But you've been taking a look at some of the teams throughout the course of training camp. I've been curious to get your breakdown, if you will.
0: Mm.
1: You looked at the Commanders this past week.
0: Yeah.
1: Washington.
0: Yeah. I was not real happy watching them and looking at the limited time that Jaden Daniels had in the preseason. Now, remember, last year he was injured.
1: Yep.
0: Last year, what did he play? Like seven games last year. Was injured last year. He played three snaps in the preseason. Three snaps. Okay? The first snap of pass pro, they get in a simulated pressure. He throws one that gets knocked down, and gets pressure right off the bat. So, like, but this is like, I'm looking at it going, dude, this guy is slight. He's a skinny kid. And right off the bat, they get a pick stunt with a Mike linebacker, double A-gap, walk up, bam, loop, pressure, goes to dump it off, gets tipped. I mean, it's like not a very good start, right? And then they run in kind of a big package solo. They run play pass, like 19 play pass. They're running

0: concept we call Yankee, which is normally a post on one side and a deep over on the other. And you've got a back that checks out late, right, underneath. And it's an it starts initially as an eight-man protection, and it becomes a seven-man protection as the back checks out late, right? But he's getting to protect first and then check out late. Well, they did a variation of Yankee, which was instead of the post, they went post-corner with an over. And they have seven guys in there, and both the tight end and the back both fail, or the tight end, it was two tight ends because they motioned across. The two tight ends both fail, and he gets sacked on his second attempt. So he gets one pressure knockdown pass, one where he gets sacked. So he's 0-for-2 with a tip ball knockdown and a sack, and that was his preseason. Mm. And I'm like, dude, now they lost Laremy Tunsil out with, I believe it was a tricep tear or a bicep tear. And so I just am, like, I'm really concerned about who they are and what they are. And then the other thing, and I know they've got a new coordinator in David Blau, offensive coordinator, but I'm really concerned because last year they led the league in least number of under center snaps. They were only under center 11.5% of the time. And so when you do that, Mike, it ends up ruining your run game because you eliminate 30-40% of your runs out of gun. It eliminates really hard, good play action where the quarterback turns his back to the defense. It eliminates all that stuff. And then a lot of times you're in spread. And to me, spread is harder to protect. It's easier for the quarterback to see things, but it's harder to protect for an offensive line. So I have my concerns that this is going to be a season where the Commanders are not going to compete within that division.
1: Yeah, but let me be fair then, I guess, maybe to the strategy there, because you just found out a year ago what happens when Daniels isn't in your lineup. It's not an enticing proposition.
0: Right.
1: So you can understand maybe during training camp, during preseason, we're just not going to put this guy in harm's way. And you know what? Maybe Dan Quinn subscribes to the idea, at least for this quarterback in this season. You know what? The first month of the season will be kind of an extension of the preseason.
0: Certainly could be the thought process there. But again, I didn't like it. But you know, I'm old, so you know, I like to see guys playing to feel a little bit confident about.
1: So right now, if you had to, just a quick tease for next week, when you handicap the NFC East, where are you kind of leaning towards putting Washington?
0: Third, and maybe neck and neck with the Giants. They may be fourth. I'm concerned.
1: Okay, all right. We'll see what happens. We'll talk more about them. In the meantime, staying in the NFC East. Move over Brock Bowers,
0: right?
1: Because Mark Schlereth has a new favorite player. Mark's fancies towards his favorite players in the NFL, it can change on a whim, you know. And
0: so
1: there's a new flavor of the month, let's say, with you pretty frequently. And I guess you got a new one.
0: So we're recording this. It's Thursday. I was up in my kitchen at my kitchen counter at 4 o'clock this morning watching tape.
1: You're psycho.
0: And so. Well, you know, I've got Miami and Raiders, and I'm kind of watching some tape, and I got like a notification on Twitter or whatever X about this kid in Philadelphia, and so I was like, oh yeah, let me go and check this kid out. So this kid is a kid by the name of Willie Lampkin, offensive lineman out of North Carolina, started his career in Coastal Carolina, then played North Carolina. He was an All-American in North Carolina, undrafted free agent, went to the Rams, got injured. They released him on an injury settlement. The Philadelphia Eagles scooped him up and just put him on IR last year. And it's interesting to me because some teams are just really good at evaluating certain positions. I will tip my cap to the Philadelphia Eagles and Howie Roseman because they get offensive linemen. This dude is 5'11", and this is what I hate about scouting. He's 5'11", 290, and he's got short arms. So he is not on anybody's radar.

0: And let me tell you what, you want to talk about opening a can of whoop ass. This dude from center or from guard, I mean, is just unrelenting leverage, strikes, footwork. I am like fascinated by this cat, right? I'm like, dude, this is my new favorite player. And he gets on defensive linemen, shoves him at the line of scrimmage, just stymies him. And then the ball's released and the defensive lineman's trying to run and stays connected to him, driving him downfield 12 yards and dumping him on their asses. And I'm like, oh my God, this is my new favorite player. He's like a dog that latches onto your leg and just humps you into submission. I'm like, I cannot believe this. I've never heard of this cat. I've never seen him. So then I'm texting Kyle Shanahan. I'm texting Robert Saleh. I texted George Payton, the GM of the Broncos, who came back to me and goes, wait a minute, let me see what George said to me, because I was like, has anybody heard of this guy? Do you know this guy? George Payton of the Broncos said, he's a freak, complete outlier. They love him in Philadelphia. They should love him in Philadelphia. I will make a prediction right now.
1: Okay.
0: If this kid ever gets a chance to play, because he's a backup right now, if he gets a chance to play, he is an all-pro, whether you play him at center or whether you play him at guard. He is an all-pro guard. Reminds me of a guy back when I played, and I'm fascinated with this guy, because we scrimmaged the Pittsburgh Steelers. We drove up to Latrobe in a bus. He was 5'10", God rest his soul, like 280. His name was
1: Terry Long.
0: Terry Long of the Pittsburgh Steelers. And I'm telling you what, the dude would just get under people and just, and lift them off the ground, you know? And that's what this Willie Lampkin is, man. I'm telling you.
2: Remember the name, Mark Schlereth's new favorite player.
0: My man crush.
2: NFL. 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
0: You never know.
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0: cross that thin line. It was 100 plus degrees. We were hot. We were on fire. We were yelling our hearts out. You could feel the intensity rising. Even in our tiredness, even in our weakness, even in our pain, we continued to push. I told myself, you can suck up the pain for another mile and a half, and you will be a Marine. Not many people believe that I could do it. I don't know where I got the energy from. I don't know where the pain went to. But all I know is that I had what it took. I am a United States Marine.
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6: 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Thank you to all the great football fans and stations that listen to us every week. And this is certainly one of the fun parts of our show where we get to question mark. These are questions from our great listeners and viewers that we have you answer as many of them as possible. Let us start with this one from Reggie, who says, and we were talking about Washington earlier, the Commanders start off with Philly, Dallas, and Seattle. Mark, should I prepare to spend most of my Sunday, September afternoons crying in the fetal position?
7: You should. And man, I'm rooting for him, and I love Dan Quinn, and I really do like Jaden Daniels a lot. He's a great kid, but I think they're going to struggle early. New play caller, new system. Jaden Daniels didn't play at all in the preseason except those three snaps I talked about. I think this team is going to struggle in their own division. I think the Giants are much improved. I think Dallas is much improved. I think Philly is still really good. I think you look at that murderer's row of what was it? It was Dallas, Philly, and then Seattle.
6: Seattle, yeah.
7: I think you're going to kick off the season at 0-3, maybe 1-2 at best. So you're already going to be behind, you know, kind of behind the sticks right off the bat.
6: We were talking about Seattle earlier. A specific question about the Seahawks. This is from Joe Rizzo, who says, no BS, Mark, how should we feel about our O-line in Seattle? A lot of continuity, disregard health. How are we looking?
7: I think the one, there's a weak link in Seattle, and that's your right guard. That has been kind of a weak link for Seattle. But I will tell you, I think Charles Cross on the left tackle, as I was watching him, great, light feet, quick-footed. I think Gray Zabel's one of the best guards in football, the left guard. I think this offensive line is really, really good. And I think you've got an elite left side of that offensive line. And I don't know if the same guy, now I'm questioning myself, if the same guy who played last year is now starting at right guard again this year, or if they've moved on from him. I'm not 100% sure on that, but that was kind of the weak link of the Seattle Seahawks last year. So, but I think they've got a really good offensive line. And then, you know, depending on the offensive coordinator and what they do, if they continue to adhere to the run game, like they did last year with Clint Kubiak. Remember, last year they were 10th in the league in rushing. I think they had 2,096 yards, which put them 10th in yardage. But they were number 3 in the National Football League with, I believe, 507 attempts or 506 attempts. Number

0: 3 number of attempts, and I'm a big attempts guy. Even more, I'm even more about attempts than I am about than I am about kind of yards per carry. I think attempts are really important.
1: Anthony Bradford, by the way, is the right guard for Seattle.
0: Yeah, and I'm losing the guy who played last year. If it's the same guy, he struggled last year. You know, I mean, he would show at times where he's like, oh man, that's a great rep. And there was inconsistency. Let me say that. So if it's the same guy, and forgive me for not knowing, I'm not like that would be the weak link there.
1: Okay. This one's comes in from Michelle, who asks, Mark, what's your theory on why Bo Nix seems to be so hated by the national media? He wins, good teammate, good attitude, WTF.
0: Yeah, I'm with you. Sean Payton addressed that from the Broncos head coach. This was Wednesday, a press conference on Wednesday that he addressed this, and we're doing this on Thursday, but he basically said, you know, it's hard when you have a predetermined narrative from the draft to change your opinion. He goes, you just want to be right so bad that you're not willing to admit that you're wrong. And I think that's 100% like an accurate statement by Sean Payton. Then the other thing he said, and this is also true, there's a lot of people out there, a lot of these television shows that are all based on the East Coast that really haven't studied him, right? They really haven't studied him. And so they really haven't watched him perform. And so I think both of those things are kind of the reasons that Bo Nix probably doesn't get the national shine that he deserves. But if you look at that class, like, Caleb Williams gets more shine than anybody, like anybody. And a lot of it because generational talent. That's all you heard, generational talent, generational talent, generational talent. There's no question that he has generational talent, but he's not yet a generational quarterback. He does not do a lot of the boring things well that you need to do to win championships as a quarterback in this league, where Bo Nix is better at the mundane than maybe he doesn't top end make plays off schedule like Caleb does, although he does a good job with that, but he's better at the boring than Caleb Williams.
1: Let me do a question mark of my own then.
0: Okay, okay? Please.
1: Based on this conversation, if you were redrafting that class from a couple years ago, in no particular order, Caleb Williams, Jaden Daniels, Drake May, Bo Nix, Michael Penix, and J.J. McCarthy. You're redrafting that class.
0: Okay.
1: What order do they go in?
0: I still think Caleb Williams is going number one overall just because of his overall talent. Like the athleticism, arm talent. He can make throws in this league that he may be one of two guys that can, I mean, he may be one on one. I mean, he's just ridiculous arm talent, ridiculous athleticism and all that kind of stuff. He would probably still go number one just because of potential, right? But then I would go Bo Nix number two. I think I would go Drake May number three. I'd go Jaden Daniels number four, just based on the way things have gone here the first two years of their career. Penix, and then I would go with anybody other than J.J. McCarthy. He would go dead last. And you know, I mean, like I said in an earlier podcast, that dude needs a change of scenery. He needs to be out of Minnesota and go on a rehab clinic, coaching clinic, and see if he can get his stuff back together.
1: I heard Chargers coach Jim Harbaugh this week on a podcast pumping up Justin Herbert's tires by saying he could go down as one of the greatest of all time. And I thought about that, and I was right. Like, that's interesting. And then I remembered what he said about what J.J. McCarthy would do in the NFL.
0: Yeah, right.
1: Maybe you don't want the Jim Harbaugh endorsement right now.
0: Right. Because that endorsement was J.J. McCarthy is going to be the best quarterback in this class.
1: Right.
0: If you really believe that, I think you can trade for him because I think Minnesota kept four quarterbacks. I think he's available, you know, and I don't know what you would give for him. I doubt you would give much. You think nobody would give a top four round pick, would they?
1: No.
0: I mean, it would be like a throwaway seventh rounder, right?
1: Yeah, seventh,
0: sixth. We'll give you a sixth and, you know, we'll

0: give you a six, but you return, you give us JJ McCarthy and return a seven. like that's what it would be, essentially trading for like a case of Gatorade. You give us JJ McCarthy and we'll stock your Gatorade fridge for we'll give you your 6 month supply of orange Gatorade.
1: Oof.
0: It's not good.
1: JJ McCarthy shade heavy right now. Here's one from Gabriel, who asked, Mark, give me three bad trends or habits that are more common in the game now that you don't like, whether that's technique or coaching. I'm genuinely interested.
0: All right. So I think one thing that really drives me crazy is how analytics has devalued field goal kicking. Like, that drives me nuts. Like, momentum swings and how, hey, man, we don't really value 3 points anymore, I think is a trend in the league right now. And I think it's going to swing back the other way, Mike. I think it will swing back the other way. But I hate that trend. Just don't like that trend. Let me think. What else is a trend that I don't like right now? I will tell you that one of the things I don't like is how much spread gun is a trend in this league.
1: Mm-hmm.
0: And it just takes away from your run game. It takes away from your play action game, but it makes the guys up front job so much harder. And then you lose duality. When you get into three receiver sets or four receiver sets, there's less personnel value because those guys aren't blockers. So for me, you get more value, formational value and personnel value, if you will, out of multiple tight end sets, guys that have duality, guys that can do multiple things. And I think that's really interesting to me, because when you start thinking about multiple tight ends, the Rams are great. They played out of 12 and 13 personnel multiple times, but they were great at running the ball, right? And they're also great at throwing the ball, because a tight end who has both the ability to block and run patterns gives you versatility and functionality out of those things, So I hate that.
1: Can I predict your third one?
0: Yes, please.
1: How many coaches say running the ball is important, but how quickly they give up on it?
0: Oh yeah, I hate that too. I hate that, because like, one of the things that drives me crazy in this league, Mike, is everybody, and I've talked to a million offensive coordinators, everybody wants to talk about having the ability at the line of scrimmage to have multiple plays. They call it, we want to get into a premium play. Premium play drives me crazy because it puts you on your heels to me as an offense. You're reacting to what the defense gives you. And I understand there's a time and place for it. And we did it. We used to call it check with me when I played, right? But they get into these premium kill it packages or whatever. Man, I want a handful of bully plays where nobody has to think. You just line up on first sound and you try to shorten the neck of your opponent, right? And you look at it like, hey, man, a 2 yard or 3 yard gain in that situation where guys are getting up, licking their wounds. That, to me, there's value in that. And we have lost some of that physicality, that toughness, and that just attitude of, I've run this 10,000 plays, or 10,000 times, you've defended it 100 times, we're better than you, and we're just going to cram it down your freaking throat. And I miss that. So I'm 100% with you. Coaches are like, oh, why would I bang my head against the wall when I've got access outside? And I go, because you need to bang your head against the wall. You need to let people feel you a little bit. And I hate the fact that we've gotten away from that style of football. I really do, because I think it's valuable. And I think the teams that do it, remember, the top 10 under center teams in this league last year, 8 of them went to the playoffs. The bottom 10 under

0: center teams last year, one of them went to the playoffs. There is a correlation there.
1: That's why I love question mark, and I love all your questions. And Gabriel, thank you for getting Mark all wound up here at the end.
0: I appreciate you, Gabriel. 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

0: at midnight. By midnight last night into this morning, LSU had to set its roster for its game against Clemson coming up later today. And on the roster, no Daquan Wright, no Zavarian Harris. So you tell me, did Lane blink on this? Because if you would have placed them on the roster, it would have set off, you know, maybe some possible situations around the SEC. But they're not going to play. Who knows when they might play? So really, right now, much ado about nothing.
1: Yeah, look, everyone in the sport around this story is posturing for something, right? The SEC is threatening LSU and kick you out of the conference. That's all nonsense. Not going to happen. The College Football Playoff Committee, they released a statement yesterday. We'll take some things into account here. It wouldn't. That's not how that would have played out either. If LSU played their way in, they would have played their way in. I think ultimately, if you're Lane Kiffin, it's the risk-reward factor. And are you risking at some point being ruled ineligible this season or being viewed and not voted on by the committee for these two players? Like, are they really going to make the difference between anything today against Clemson later in the season? I mean, you look at it, it's not like you're adding Reuben Bain back to the, you know, I mean, these guys are good. But like ultimately, they got cut by the NFL, or weren't even good enough to be given realistic chances by NFL teams. So let's stop pretending like you're welcoming a Heisman contender back into the locker room. And so that's how I view it, is that Lane looked at it and said, "All right, like yeah, it's a pretty good tight end. We have a pretty good tight end. We're fine. Like it's not worth the risk." And so I think that's how it all played out, but. Really frustrating because it was a lot of bluffing, a lot of nonsense that just was never going to happen. The SEC was never going to kick LSU out of the conference.
0: Well, of course.
1: Like, that's not a real thing.
0: Well, not a real thing, but.

0: And in some ways, LSU, because of a judge in Louisiana, was usurping the rules. But again, a lot of posturing. I love that you said that, Abe, because really that seemed like, and Lane loves to posture. That's part of his persona, part of who he is. And so it's a great story. It adds to the luster of playing, you know, a program like Clemson today, and brings the attention to LSU.
1: It adds nothing.
0: Yes, it does.
1: Adds nothing.
0: Yeah, I think it adds everything. I'm 180 degrees on.
1: They're separate. I think they're separate stories. I think what LSU does on the field later today against Clemson,
0: without those two guys on there,
1: with or without.
0: Nah, if like, they were on the roster, Abe, whether they did anything or not, the very fact that they would have been on the roster would have been something that LSU and Lane Kiffin was making a statement that we will do whatever we want to do. And I think in some, and because of what you said, because of, is it worth it? In the end, Lane Kiffin and whoever else, whether Governor Jeff Landry was involved in the discussions, because he's very part of what it seems like.
1: I hear he's a fan.
0: Yeah. Then you would have had
1: something.
0: I think
1: there's a
0: there.
1: Way the game could have played out to where those guys specifically had an impact on a given play that maybe you feel changes the court. But like, if LSU were to, and I don't know how this game's going, first off, if Clemson were to beat LSU with or without those guys are irrelevant, right? That storyline's irrelevant. If LSU were to beat Clemson with those guys 51-10, those guys are irrelevant.
0: Wouldn't matter.
1: But I do think there is like a Venn diagram of results and performances from those guys that you can kind of weave in to say, okay, now that has become the story. I think there was a way that if they had played, and depending on how the game played out, that could have been the story. I think more likely is they played and it wasn't the
0: story. Right, it was minimal. That was minimal.
1: But now it's zero.
0: All right, and let's keep it at zero now because it's a non-factor. It's something that has to be mentioned because it was something that was kind of, for people like me, maybe not necessarily you, my friend Abe, wasn't hanging over.
1: Because now
0: for
1: we're
0: you.
1: At game day and it has and, zero impact. This
0: correct.
1: Whole month has been for zero impact. Appreciate that.
0: Thanks, Lane Kiffin, for that.
1: Now, there are some guys around the country who are not involved in the same discussion. Like, Indiana's got those two defenders back.
0: And that happened last night as well.
1: Now, these are guys that were not on NFL rosters, not in the pros. They were just general class of 2022.
0: Looking for their fifth year.
1: Right. And they finally got their TRO, and we move forward. So those guys are going to be welcome back to the Hoosiers. And not like they needed the extra talent, but okay. But it's more in line of the discussion that we've seen a lot of players who just are regaining eligibility.
0: All right, let's move on then.
1: Yes, sir.
0: I'm going to call them, you know, gigantic games. We'll talk about, you know, later today as far as the one game that we're just talking about, as far as LSU and Clemson. And then, you know, coming up later, Louisville and Ole Miss. Those are the two big games on the slate. But just from the perspective of having watched what we saw in week zero last week and then leading into, you know, this week with Thursdays and last night's games, what's just your overall feel of where we're at right now with college football? Really, all the games now at 12 noon getting going down the chute. I mean, there's excitement already, Abe. I mean, what we saw last night out of Miami was like, I feel like they're better already. Darian Mensah is a step up from Carson Beck.
1: Yes. Not a surprise.
0: No, not a surprise, but I had to really see it and feel it.
1: I agree with you because we were talking on the midday show and I asked Andy and Randy, he's like, hey, how many 500-yard games do you think Mensah has this year? And it's probably not going to be against Stanford because you're probably blowing him out and maybe you stop throwing the ball. He went for four.
0: Yeah.
1: He went for four Bills last night.
0: In two plus quarters.
1: Yeah. And it was just one of those things where you're like, this team is offensively going to be good. And we talked about it yet. It's not just Tony.
0: It's not just.
1: Mark Fletcher is outstanding. The quarterback is going to spread it around.
0: Is it Hargate? What's his name? The other receiver?
1: He had it, that third touchdown. Yeah. Was really nice. Although I thought it was Tony for a second. It was number one and number seven, I think. I thought for a second Tony got another one.
0: He only had three.
1: Yeah, I know. I want to, but when we get to it, I do want to talk about the second touchdown he scored, and I'll bring something
0: up. The first play of the game was a 48-yard catch.
1: Oh, yeah, they're just throwing it to him.
0: You could have ended the game right there.
1: But look, we're dealing with some teams have now played one game. Some teams have actually played two games. USC. And I don't want to go crazy.

0: easy overreaction based on two performances here. But USC looks right now, again, we understand the opponents and all that. I get that.
1: That's okay.
0: They look right now like they're in the lead for that fourth Big Ten spot. Assuming you get Ohio State, assuming you get Oregon and Indiana. And we've been talking about it, Mitch, last week. Who's going to grab the fourth spot? They look like a real contender, a real threat. Now, we'll see Washington later against Washington State. I think that game's tomorrow. And there's going to be a couple of other teams that maybe enter that discussion. But USC has been very impressive. We want to talk about Darian Mensen. I know we'll get to it later in the Heisman.
1: Yeah, we'll get to it.
0: Jaden Maiava's numbers, from a pure numerical standpoint, and again, I know the opponents, but when you're only having the ball hit the turf three times a game, two times a game, four times a game, and the touchdown numbers are what they are, really impressive.
1: I was less importantly, but I don't know if I really looked. Did we see the crowd at Southern Cal? Was
0: not
1: it,
0: great.
1: Was it any better?
0: No. Well, maybe a little better. I mean, it's a better opponent, kind of. But like,
1: kind of sort of.
0: It's Friday night in L.A.
1: Yeah, I mean, look, you have to take.
0: It's not great.
1: Friday night is still better than Saturday afternoon at 100-degree, you know, temperature. So it's L.A.
0: They make such 35,000, maybe 35 grand.
1: It's, you know, L.A. I mean, people have things to – it's like they give the argument here on a weekend. There's so many different things to do.
0: When they host Oregon, I don't know if they host Oregon, but when they host Oregon, it's going to be packed. When they welcome in Michigan, it's going to be packed. Like, I don't feel the need to overreact negatively to this.
1: All right. Something that you threw out there as far as – and putting together – you do such a fantastic job in putting together the rundown.
0: Thanks, man.
1: The question that you put out there in regards to these two biggest games of the day, and that being Clemson, LSU, and Louisville, Ole Miss, and what's really at stake, certainly, you know, for Clemson, it's turning the tables on last year and how last year started when they lost to LSU.
0: It's the Dabble story, right? Are we headed down that same path?
1: Much as we want to talk about Lane Kiffin, this Dabo.
0: But you could lose today and not enter that discussion if you're Clemson.
1: Well, depending on
0: you
1: how
0: could
1: you lose
0: 27-24 and you're not having the, boy, does Dabo still have it? Does he know how to build and maintain? Like, you, there's
1: in
0: a competitive loss. But there's also the other side where you leave saying, hey, LSU's a real playoff threat, right? If they go 54-10 against Clemson, you're like, LSU's a playoff threat. Clemson is irrelevant again and headed towards that sort of year in the ACC.
1: We don't think that's the direction we're going, though. I don't think so. I expect a turnaround from Clemson.
0: I think one of those conversations could happen based on today. LSU's a playoff threat.
1: Well, I don't think that's, you know, that's something that certainly still has to be answered.
0: Leave thinking LSU's a playoff threat without burying Clemson.
1: Yeah, sure, absolutely. But what about on the flip side of it? In looking at Clemson, if LSU wins by a couple of touchdowns in this game.
0: Yeah.
1: What are we going to make of Clemson? What are we going to make of, you know, I guess a lot of it depends on how they lose by those two touchdowns, if they do, but what does it mean? I mean, look, the ACC, from what we've seen, you know, UNC looks improved. Certainly Miami looks like the cream of the crop and looks better than they were last year. Virginia looks like it certainly is going to be picking up right where it left off from last year. I mean, so Clemson can only add to the luster of the ACC, I think.
0: They've got a schedule where you can really play it out with Clemson. I mean, they got a good shot to go 10-2, right? A loss here today. This is just hypothetically a loss today, a loss to Miami. The rest of the schedule until you get to that final game against South Carolina, like you're probably going to be favored in almost every one of those games.
1: Should be.
0: And so, yes, I agree with you. I don't want to overreact to today, whether it's certainly you're going to over, if you win, you're going to overreact.
1: And then what about Louisville and Ole Miss? I mean, this is a game certainly for Pete Golding, picking up where he left off last year in some ways, got his big two with the quarterback and the running back. And I saw Jeff Brohm yesterday, a bunch of them yesterday, doing the rounds, you know, talking about his team and his fourth season and how solid they've been, but they need to take another step.
0: Well, and it's also who's going to step up to compete with Miami. I know SMU's going to stake their claim on Monday night when they play against Florida State. Day before that, Sunday night, Louisville's got a shot to say, hey, we're one of the other teams in the ACC people need to be aware.

0: of. And then, like you said, for Ole Miss, this is a real prove it moment for Pete Golding, for Trinidad Chambliss, for Ole Miss to kind of say, hey, last year wasn't all Lane Kiffin, right? Like we can still do some things. And when we talk about those teams behind what we believe Georgia and Texas to be in the SEC, who's going to be three, who's going to be four, who's going to be five, it's an opportunity for Ole Miss on national TV to say, hey, we're going to be one of those teams.
1: All right, we're going to get to that. We've got later on, we've got Cole Thompson, Brandon Adams is going to be joining us to talk SEC and college football nationally. We'll come back, though. We'll take a look at last week's action and what to make of it all. Mitch Evans, Abe Gordon, college football game time here on week one. 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
5: And welcome back to the show. Mitch Evans, Abe Gordon with you here. Week one of college football underway on Thursday and then again last night. And continuing on into today, what was it, a total of 90 games all said and done, and we're into it, and a lot of excitement so far over the course of this last week plus. We take a look back at what got everything going. We led into it, Abe. Last Saturday was game number one, UNC and TCU over in Dublin, and you know, it wasn't the prettiest of games, but we got some answers to some questions, at least some preliminary answers about what it was going to be like for the Bill Belichick era in year two in Chapel Hill. It certainly started off a whole lot better than it did last year against this same team. This was more the type of Bill Belichick football game that we thought that we would see from the Tar Heels, a 15-10 upset over TCU, and I guess Bill Belichick's back, at least for 1 week.
6: Yeah, look, not the greatest performance, but it was a victory. And it was one of those things, you and I talked about it, right? Like, it's not that bad. It can't get worse for Bill Belichick. And at least in week zero for them, it didn't. And I tried to stress last week the importance of quarterback Billy Edwards Jr. Just having a guy that can operate right. The offense.
5: Game manager.
6: And I don't think he was great by any stretch, right? He's not conference player of the week. I mean, maybe he was because there was like one game that week. If you combine week zero, week one, he's not going to be conference player of the week. We understand that. But I do think there's some real significance of a guy that can operate the offense, can avoid three and outs, and can let the defense do what they need to do. Xavier Lewis on the D-line, bunch of tackles in the backfield, had a couple of sacks. And so, yeah, it was a Bill Belichick game. They're not going to be able to do this every week because there's too many good offenses in the ACC for them to just ride a mediocre offense of their own to victory. But they were able to do it week with zero, and it was just like Prime, and we'll talk about him as well coming up, a better start to the season for a guy that is still trying to find his way in the collegiate game.
5: Yeah, there was certainly a lot more questions coming into that game about Bill Belichick and UNC as opposed to Sonny Dykes and TCU. So with that said, and after what we saw, what happened, what do we take out of that, you know, as far as the Horned Frogs are concerned? Because we certainly didn't get the game that we thought we were going to get from them.
6: No, it might be a tough year for TCU. It might be a long season because that was a winnable game. You were facing a UNC team who did not really threaten you offensively. I know they had an operation with Billy Edwards Jr., but they weren't really that dynamic on offense. And to be able to run the ball the way TCU did and not have more to show from it is a scary thought.
5: Yeah. I'm thinking back at that game right now, and it really was a situation.
6: Lane was all over the place. Yeah. On the ground for TCU.
5: Yeah, I mean, they just could never really break through. And again, give credit to UNC's defense because, again, that was for me. And, you know, I hate comparing because you're comparing in some ways apples to oranges. You know, the New England Patriots, six-time Super Bowl champions, as opposed to what Bill Belichick has, you know, with his Tar Heels. But style of play, what you're trying to get out of your team as far as a

0: approach to a game. This was more Belichickian, if you will, as far as the way they won that game.
1: Sure.
0: The way they held on at the end, the way their defense
1: just enough on offense, let the defense do the job.
0: Right, at least in the beginning of the Bill Belichick era with New England, before Tom Brady became the prolific Brady, and it was more always about their defense.
1: Yeah, Jeremy Payne for TCU, 142 yards on the ground. And you've got to be able to capitalize when you have a ground game like that.
0: All right, so with that said, and then we move to Virginia topping NC State. A little bit of surprise as far as the margin of victory, 34-8. Bo Perbula, of course, one of the big name transfers, a guy who was on the Heisman list. He looked really good. Not the case for CJ Barely.
1: No.
0: A bit of a big time disappointment in a guy that, maybe if he had a good year as far as being fringe on the Heisman list. Not anymore.
1: And look, we mentioned Louisville and SMU last segment, and who's going to be a team that kind of joins Miami atop the ACC, maybe reaches the ACC title game. Virginia did that a year ago, and I did not expect this sort of performance out of them last week, especially defensively. I thought they were outstanding to limit CJ Bailey and the NC State offense. And so Virginia's out there saying, hey, I know you're talking about Kevin Jennings and SMU. I know you're talking about Isaac Brown and Louisville. Like, don't forget about us. We were one game away from being in the playoffs a year ago, and they were.
0: Yeah.
1: And that was a really, really impressive performance. They pushed NC State all over the place physically. And I'm not sure I expected that. I think Perbula was very smart, only threw the ball 11 times, had some success on the ground as well. It's a Virginia team that's going to be interesting to watch this year.
0: Let's move on to what we called probably, well, I don't know if it was the biggest game of week one, but it was the game that probably had the biggest, and the
1: true impact on the playoff. Yeah.
0: Right. And that was Memphis UNLV. I mean, we got a really solid game. That one was as advertised, two good teams, two closely contested, teams, and Memphis with the 27-21 win. Marcus Stokes with a couple of touchdowns in that one. And what do we take out of what we saw from both teams? Memphis with the win and UNLV in a losing effort.
1: Yeah, certainly disappointed for UNLV. I thought they had chances to take Memphis out of the game at times and were unable to do so. Memphis mounts their comeback, and here we are. The other thing is Memphis has just got a brutal schedule in the group of six. And so if they're going to take this result and play it forward, they're going to have to earn their way in, because they're not getting one national TV game and then just riding their way the rest of the season. They have got group of six contender after group of six contender all throughout the season. I know today they're they've got a manageable game here, 10.5-point favorites, but against Arkansas State. But Memphis is, if they're going to take that crown and run with it, I mean, Boise State coming up next week, and that's the next, most important group of six game will be Memphis-Boise State.
0: Yeah, and Boise State, of course, opening the season against Oregon today. That's
1: probably a tough one.
0: Interesting. And we might be able to get a little bit of a taste on what Boise State's really about going into
1: And Oregon. I'm looking forward to discussing that one.
0: Right. To see what Oregon has against a solid opponent in a first game. That'll be a good one to watch. We talked a little bit about USC in the opening segment. They down San Jose State 42-26. San Jose State gets a win last night. So a little bit more of a quality win, if you will, for SC. I won't go that far.
1: Let's not make it what it's not. But what it was is the start of a potential Heisman campaign for Jaden Maiava. At 25-29, the numbers only got better last night, and we'll talk about that here in a little bit. But two touchdowns through the air, one on the ground. USC's offense, both in week zero and last night, showcased itself. They are going to need the defense to be a little bit better than 26 points allowed to San Jose State. They got better last night.
0: And they shut out last night. So. Yeah, and that game last week was, I think they kind of called off the dogs late
1: in
0: that one.
1: Of course.
0: And they put up a couple of touchdowns.
1: Yeah, well, you remember, I had picked USC for my picks. Picks did not go well, by the way. and we'll talk about that at the end of the show.
0: Yeah.
1: Let's save it for that.
0: Yes.
1: But I had picked USC, and they were on the path to covering, and then what went from like a 31-point lead went to 27 and then to 24. And I'm like, all right, well, they're not going to pick it back up. But they were there, and then

0: You're right. They let San Jose State score a couple times.
1: It looked a little bit more respectable than it actually was in that one. So, but USC, as we talked about last week leading into the season, just this is one of those teams that has not performed as expected over the course of the last several years and has not been able to get into the playoff. And a lot of pressure on Lincoln Riley, a guy who came with credentials to California.
0: And I'm going to say it until they prove me wrong. They've got to get better defensively. And we, again, they got a shutout last night. But you go back the last couple of years, even all the way back to Caleb Williams, offense has not been the issue.
1: Well, that's what Lincoln Riley's
0: about. And it looks like with Jaden Maiava and what they've got again this year, offense is not going to be the issue. So they've got to do it defensively, and we'll see.
1: All right, FSU was a winner over New Mexico State last week, 34-17. The Seminoles,
0: don't feel good about it.
1: I mean, that was just, you know, that was a game where, first of all, there were
0: very laissez-faire
1: 31.5 point favorites. Yeah. Never really threatened to cover the spread. That was something that I was really paying close attention to, as far as, okay, are they going to be able to roll over on these guys? And it just never felt like FSU could separate themselves.
0: No, and you get a mid effort from Ashton Daniels, the quarterback, 17-27, did throw a touchdown, also threw a pick. The start of that game, Osman Kroma, 115 yards on the ground and a touchdown. He's going to have to pick it up when they play Monday night against SMU, one of the co-favorites, if you want to call them that, in the ACC, because I came out of that game saying, okay, FSU, you won the game, and you can build off of this.
1: Mission accomplished on that count.
0: Not the performance, though, because we talked about it. What do you want to? We talked about it last week in week zero. What do you want to see out of the Florida State Seminoles? If I were a fan of FSU, I would want to see a performance that gives me optimism for the season. I don't think this did that. Now, Monday night against SMU, you can get that, right? And you can completely write off whatever happened in week zero. It was a win, so it was not the worst result here, but not exactly a performance I'm talking about with my friends, you know, the day after.
1: Well, certainly something. You ask yourself the question, is this something that Mike Norvell, under pressure, hot seat, is this something that his team can build off of? Well, while it wasn't exactly something that was how you would have wanted it, you got the win.
0: You want to know. Still want to know.
1: That's it. That's the most important thing. And you take that into this game.
0: It wasn't a disaster.
1: No.
0: Well, it just wasn't like the most enthralling, man, I can't wait to see this team play again.
1: Right. Well, if you're a Seminoles fan and you've seen what you've seen the last couple of years, you're happy that you won, but you can't be that happy with how you won.
0: A little bit of nerves welcoming SMU in.
1: Yeah, that certainly is what you get next. Stanford was a loser last night. And talking about what happened with Miami, but they did pick up their win in the opener over Hawaii, 37-27.
0: Awesome game.
1: A game that was a little bit of a back and forth, if you will.
0: Yeah, really, it was a 3-point game. They got a defensive touchdown right at the very end as they were trying to get back into it. Really good game. Big comeback in this one. Hawaii had it rolling, then Stanford had to work their way back into it.
1: Again, a win. Kavita Pittman, a win for him in his debut as head coach. So that was something that you take as a positive out of that.
0: Yeah.
1: And then leading into last night, well, then, you know, there were times when I thought something was coming from Stanford, and then Miami was able to
0: do something. The defense made a couple. When they needed a play defensively, they were able to get one.
1: Yeah. And again, as much as we want to talk about all the offense out of Miami, it was, you know, something that we needed to see, because that really is what Mario Cristobal is about, is that defense, and whether or not they're going to have a pass rush.
0: Well, that's the difference between Miami and SC, right?
1: What do you mean?
0: Miami's got the defense to go along with the offense.
1: There you go.
0: Miami's offense a year ago was good, but were they really any better than Jaden Maiava last year? Not really. The difference is they had a defense that can get after the quarterback. They had some DBs that can turn the ball over. We saw a couple of interceptions last night as well.
1: And they had a pass
0: rush.
1: That's
0: what Miami had.
1: They were able to pressure the quarterback.
0: If USC has that, then they're going to be right up there in that discussion.
1: All right. This game was this North Dakota State beating Jacksonville State 33-7. I still kicking myself, because that was the game I wanted to pick as my wild card. And I did not pick that. They were a 7-point favorite. Their first FBS game at home. This really felt like a no-brainer to me against the team that they should run over, and they did. What do we take out of North Dakota

0: State in their first win in the FBS. They certainly will have a hell of a
1: something
0: team
1: to
0: in
1: watch,
0: FCS.
1: Right? And I think that we're still probably needing to understand the gap between FCS and FBS and where they are coming in as the power that they were into FBS. I think there's going to be some speed bumps, some hurdles here, but good start.
0: All right. Also, Eastern Michigan over Sacramento State in week zero, 28-17 was the final there. And now we move our attention when we return to what happened over the course of the last couple of days. Thursday night games, certainly here on the flats in Atlanta. Not a good one for Georgia
1: I got
0: Tech.
1: Some people to criticize in that game.
0: And also, of course, we'll touch more on last night's games as well. And we return from Thursday and Friday contest. Mitch Evans, Abe Gordon with you here on College Football Game Time, Sports Radio, 92.9 The Game.

0: Fall is a vibe. So, what's yours? Do you go wild? Or get a little nostalgic? Do you like to cozy up indoors? Or kick it outdoors? Whatever you fall for, get shoes that get you. We've got the trend. You bring the vibes. DSW, let us surprise you.
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0: to his ankle, and that was part of it. But at some point, he was healthy heading into the game. Not one designed quarterback run. He officially had three carries for negative 22 yards. He was sacked three times. That officiates three carries.
1: Yep.
0: We're not running him once. Did you watch any tape at all from what he did at Indiana? At all? Like that's an aspect of your offense that you need to have. And to completely take it away. And I think Mendoza did a great job of doing what he was asked to do. I thought he looked really comfortable throwing the ball. But you could see the athleticism. I know he was sacked three times. Could have been 5, 6, 7.
1: Yeah,
0: you could
1: very
0: see
1: nifty.
0: Him escape the pocket. You could see the speed. You don't have one design run where you, no quarterback read, nothing?
1: Not just speed, Abe. I thought, his footwork is excellent. He's got a good sense of where he is in the pocket and who's around him. I mean, so all that was very impressive.
0: I thought it looked really good throwing the ball, honest.
1: I guess he was dropping some dimes.
0: But that doesn't mean don't run him.
1: 20, 30, 40-yard throws from him right on the money. Look, Tech... this is Brent Key's baby, the both sides of the line, and Tech got pushed around on both sides of the football. They made some early mistakes. I thought the kickoff return was certainly the kickoff return for a touchdown, which was their only touchdown. That really kind of gave them a lift and was really something that kind of brought them back into it. But
0: the funny thing is, I'm like, what are you doing taking it out? You're 8 yards
1: right,
0: deep.
1: Right, he was 8 yards deep. They kept saying 100-yard touchdown.
0: Yeah,
1: which was like
0: they don't give the plus. They don't give the plus anymore.
1: I mean, he took that almost out the whole way.
0: He was 4, 5, 6, however many yards deep. And I'm like, where are you going, bro? And then he takes it. I'm like, all right, well, I'm the idiot. Okay.
1: All right, flip side for Colorado.
0: Yeah.
1: I mean, Julian Lewis, who did not look good for
0: mixed
1: a lot
0: bag.
1: Of this game. But when push came to shove and they had to have that drive at the end, he was able to put it together.
0: Great double move. Great final throw for that lead touchdown. Yeah. Plays were there. And I think this is what's great for Prime and for Juju and the opportunity that Colorado has. You did not play very well, and you won the game. There are so many learning moments, coaching moments, teaching moments out of this game. Communication between quarterback and wide receiver, getting on the same page. Throws that were there that were missed. Why were they missed? There are things that you can do to really improve if you're Colorado moving forward, and you didn't have to lose the game to do that on the road.
1: Sure looked like they were going to lose the game on the road.
0: What will... generously called Prime's hometown.
1: Yeah,
0: you know what I mean? Like, this was a huge performance for Colorado. I know they didn't, there's a lot to grow on from a football perspective.
1: They went on the road and won a game.
0: But from that aspect of it, and to do it in the final minutes with the game-winning drive.
1: And then block the kick.
0: And then
1: block the field goal.
0: And then stand up defensively,
1: That was great. The other thing that stuck out from this game, we'll move on, of course. Last year, Tech rushed for 320 yards. In Boulder, they got outrushed 183-51 Thursday.
0: Run the quarterback.
1: That's going to have to
0: Mitch.
1: Change. So you got that right there from Abe. A little bit of a hint for George Godsey on running quarterback a little bit. Godsey never really was a running quarterback, so maybe that's why he's a little bit less inclined to do so. Last night, as we talked about at the top of the show, Miami, 7th-ranked. No problem with Stanford, 45-6. Big time performances out of Darian Mensah and Malachi Toney. Mensah with 5 touchdown throws and 400 yards in the air. Toney with 250 yards receiving for an all-time record.
0: 234.
1: Miami. 234 and 3 touchdowns. You kind of almost thought it was 4, but, man, oh man.
0: Can I talk
1: it's
0: about
1: on,
0: that
1: right?
0: Second touchdown?
1: Yeah, well. Well,
0: so, for those of you who were watching the game, you already know what I'm talking about. If you weren't watching the game, the second touchdown, Toney is lined up out left. It is a design run play out of shotgun, or maybe it was pistol. And the snap gets a little wonky, and Mensah mishandles the snap. And I wouldn't say panics because he found a touchdown out of it, but is unable to complete the handoff on this play and just defaults to Toney, who was on the left side wide. And it's one of those things where Malachi Toney knows the play call. He knows it's supposed to be a run play inside. But that doesn't mean he doesn't give his effort and doesn't do his job. He doesn't just stand there and kind of watch what's going on. He runs the route he needs to run, knowing that he's an emergency, but an emergency nonetheless. Mm-hmm.

0: And Mensa knows that, trusts him, and gets the ball to him on the outside. He makes two guys miss, kind of, and catches it in the end zone there. And it's one of those things that ultimate competitors have that I think Malachi Toney is. And that is, there's no plays off.
1: Mm-hmm.
0: There's doing his job on every single play. And I thought nothing illustrated that more than that second touchdown, which was a bad snap, probably, and maybe I'm wrong on the read here. I'm almost positive it was supposed to be a designed run play to I don't know if it was Mark Fletcher who was in, but whoever was the running back. And once it got wonky, Mensa just defaulted to Toney, knowing how great that guy is, and it worked out. Yeah. And it really did personify the approach to the game for Malachi Toney, taking every snap serious, even if he knows he's not the designed read on that play. Really impressive stuff. We'll get to it when we have the Heisman discussion. The battle between the two teammates is going to be fascinating all year long.
1: And now we pass the baton, if you will, to Ohio State and Julian Sane and Jeremiah Smith and see what they've got.
0: I think the expectations are less for Sane than they are for Mensa statistically. And that's why I wonder if we're having the same discussion. I was out at dinner with a friend last night, and I had part of this discussion. I was like, why is it so much easier for me to foresee Jeremiah Smith winning a Heisman than it is Malachi Toney? Not because of the receivers that they are, but because I think whatever Toney does, the numbers are going to be there for Mensa, right? Toney was awesome last night, best player in the game. Dude, 27 of 30 for four Bills. I don't think the expectation is for Julian Sane to go out there and throw four Bills, right? And so I think Jeremiah Smith can do a little bit less. The numbers can kind of feel more impressive, even though what Toney did was wild. 12 catches, 234, three touchdowns.
1: Yeah, and in a half. That was, you know, that's the thing for me. Hey, look, it's all the quarterback's got to get the ball to the receiver. And if you got more than one receiver, which we clearly saw that Miami has, it's not always going to be going to Malachi Toney. Yeah. I think the situation is certainly the same at Ohio State with Jeremiah Smith and with Julian Sane, because they've got, you know, a crap load of talent and people to get the ball to. So for me, it's always the quarter. I just find it harder for the receiver, the diva receivers, to be able to get the accolades over the quarterback who's getting the ball. Abe, it reminds me of the one of the originals was Joe Montana and Jerry Rice. Okay, Joe Montana's winning Super Bowl MVPs and Jerry Rice is having great games, and he openly would complain about that stuff, and he finally won his Super Bowl MVP in one of them. But that's kind of what I'm thinking about as far as these two Heisman races on the same teams.
0: We'll get more into it when we discuss Heisman, because the say in Jeremiah Smith breakdown is not the same as the Mensa Toney breakdown.
1: Yeah, I agree with you.
0: Yeah.
1: All right, we talked USC over Fresno State last night, 39-0 there, 2-0. Great
0: start
1: to the season.
0: The numbers for Jaden Maiava, 23-25?
1: Yeah, look.
0: For 349 and three touches?
1: And it seems like, it feels like it's just, you know, close to the vest. It doesn't feel like they really, you know, in these kind of games, these first two games that SC has played, not, you know, out of conference, not against great opposition, how much are they really showing, Abe, at this point, before they get to the conference season, before they get to their first game in the Big Ten, how much are they really truly showing? That's going to be something interesting to see when they come up and play a game in the Big Ten. Missouri, 54-14. Over Arkansas Pine Bluff. I mean, look, not, you know, comparing the talent on those teams, but still good to see what Mizzou, 25th ranked, is showing. Hey, don't forget about us. We're part of this thing.
0: Well, and look, generally, when you're playing a team like Arkansas Pine Bluff and your top 25 squad like Missouri, you still ultimately want to do what you need to do in terms of the numbers. And I thought Austin Simmons was really good. 17-19, four touchdowns. The one thing you don't want if you're Missouri facing Arkansas Pine Bluff is like 13-22, right? Like you want to see some accuracy. You want to see some good numbers, and I think you got that. You should be happy. And you got to remember, you didn't have your All-American running back available for this game either. When Ahmad Hardy gets back for this Missouri team, probably a different look to the offense. Obviously, he's recovering from the offseason gunshot wound. when he gets back.

0: I mean, you put that guy into the lineup that's already scoring 50 points, albeit against APB.
1: Yeah. Well, no reason.
0: Look out.
1: Obviously, no reason to have him for that game.
0: No, they managed. They
1: did.
0: They managed.
1: They did just fine, just as 21st ranked Utah did in destroying Idaho 66-14. I did not see 1 second of this game. I'm not going to pretend that.
0: Well, I've been
1: did.
0: Fascinated by the Utah quarterback for 2 years now, Devin Dampier. It just a crazy athlete that can get it done with his legs, but also has improved as a passer. I don't know. It's going to be interesting to see what Utah can do, because they're moving on without Witt. And it's going to be interesting to see what sort of baseline they have set under a new head coach.
1: Not only did UMass shock Rutgers 37-21 to what end? I think it was end of six. I think I saw end of 23-game losing streak against FBS opponents, and then I saw a 16-game losing streak. I'm not sure which one.
0: I think their last win was like October 24th, 2 years ago.
1: UMass got paid $1.5 million to go play Rutgers in the opener, loses the game, and then after the game, there's the fireworks display that goes off after the loss. Look, they paid the money. They had to go and do
0: it. It's a toothpaste situation. You can't put it back in the box. you already primed them.
1: Yeah, well.
0: Here's the other thing.
1: Insult to injury.
0: This wasn't like some rogue nonsense victory where a bunch of weird stuff happened. Like UMass took it to Rutgers. Pop Watson,
1: from
0: the quarterback.
1: Get-go.
0: Yeah. Like I was watching a game. Rutgers went up 7-0.
1: Early, right.
0: And you watched that game because it was at 6. I was waiting for some of the other games to get going at 8.
1: Exactly.
0: And they just reeled off 21 unanswered like it was nothing.
1: Pop Watson.
0: Last night, Oklahoma beats UTEP 51-0.
1: John Mateer looks okay. The hand looks okay.
0: He looks fine. The one guy I had told you about was Isaiah Cetania. That's going to be his leading receiver. Touchdown last night, also a big punt return. One of the guys that's going to spur the Oklahoma offense.
1: All right, also, just to throw him in, don't mean it to do it that way, Pat Fitzgerald, the winner in his debut and return, Michigan State edging Toledo 30-20. And Georgia State, no problem with NC A&T 59-10. Six different runners scored touchdowns in this one for the Panthers, and Cameron Brown with two TD passes for them as well. All right,
0: Michigan State trailed to Toledo in the fourth quarter of this game.
1: Yeah,
0: so
1: they came back and won it.
0: The 10-point bridge of scores.
1: They blew 13-0 and 19-7 leads in that one, and did come back to win it. So congratulations to Pat Fitzgerald on his return. All right, we'll get the lowdown on Abe's TV breakdown for today when we return here on College Football Game Time. Mitch Evans, Abe Gordon with you here on 92.9 The Game.

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It's Falcons game week. It's finally here. Week one. We'll get you locked in. 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
1: Whoa.
3: What was right? 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Flavor.

0: getting ready for season three with his Hoosiers, 16-0 last year, and the first time that's ever happened in the history of college football. Whether or not IU can continue what they've done under Cignetti in the last couple of years, that's going to be the big question heading into their opener this afternoon at 12 o'clock against North Texas State. Mitch Evans, Abe Gordon, College Football Game Time. Week one is underway, but fully will commence coming up in 3 hours. And Abe, what do you think about Kurt Cignetti and what season number three at Indiana will end up bringing when all is said and done?
1: Yeah, I think it's really interesting that people have just kind of presumed that Fernando Mendoza, number one overall pick in the NFL draft, is gone, and that means that Indiana doesn't have much of a chance this year. I find it very odd considering who they brought in. Probably had as much hype, if not more hype, before Fernando Mendoza came over from Cal. Mm-hmm. And that doesn't mean that he's going to be the number one overall pick and they're going to win a national championship again. But I just don't see much of a drop-off. And there does seem to be this idea that there is going to be a drop-off. I know a lot of people are questioning, why are we throwing Indiana as the third team in the Big Ten along with Ohio State and Oregon? I was like, because they're loaded, man. And they just got two guys on the defense back last night with the temporary restraining orders and all that stuff. But they loaded up at receiver. They got Charlie Becker back. They're going to be fine at the running back position as well. And Josh Hoover, if you can, again, you know, could go a couple of ways, right? But if he can control the turnovers, that offense is going to explode again. And they're going to be throwing up 40 and 50 points week by week, and you go from there. And so I just think Indiana's really, really good again. It seems odd that we have, you know, 1 week is Kurt Cignetti the best coach in college football, and then 2 days later, like, what sort of fall off is Indiana going to have? And those things don't go together. The fact that you're arguing he might be the best coach in college football means there isn't going to be a significant fall off.
0: Yeah, but I think, and I agree with you on that. I mean, both of those things cannot be true at the same time.
1: Right.
0: But I think part of a college football thought process is we're kind of still not believing what Indiana did, even though Indiana has done what Indiana has done the last 2 years. They're schedule's not, you know, when you look at their schedule compared to, say, an Oklahoma or an Oregon or Ohio State, not as difficult. Certainly, I think for Indiana, maybe there's a couple of games on their schedule that really are going to be the two biggies for them. And the rest of the way, it's pretty much by the chalk. You said it, the talent that they've, you know, continued to bring in. It's a mindset. I mean, Kurt Cignetti and what he has brought, he's had nothing but success wherever he has been. Why wouldn't we think that Indiana's going to continue to do what they've done the last couple of years as he just keeps it bringing in talent to play out his plan? His plan seems to work.
1: Yeah, and look, I mentioned this a week ago. If you miss on the quarterback, it's going to be a problem. And that's not just for him. I think we've seen that mm-hmm. at Florida State. We've seen that at a variety of schools. If you miss on the quarterback, if your plan is this transfer thing and you're just going to go year by year paying some quarterbacks and that's the goal, when you miss, it's going to be a problem. So don't miss. And obviously they did not miss with Fernando Mendoza. We'll find out about Josh Hoover, but if he's not a miss, this team's going to be really, really good.
0: He sure doesn't look like a miss.

0: as well. If your run game works, then you don't have to throw for as many yards. You know, it all complements each other.
1: Let's get to what's going on with your TV setup now.
0: Yeah.
1: Now, you've got how many total TVs? Four?
0: I got four physical TVs plus phone, laptop, YouTube TV, multi-screen if needed.
1: So, so the four TVs are set up. And then you've got your phone, obviously, at the ready whenever you need it.
0: The phone is normally like a lower key game that turns good late. Like for instance, if I've got a multi-screen going yesterday and I'm watching Miami and Stanford and USC Fresno State.
1: Which
0: we're doing. And then all of the sudden I see, hey, Toledo and Michigan State's a 1-point game with Toledo up. Now, do I go through the trouble of putting that on a TV, or I just pull it up on my phone real quick? You know what I mean? So there's various reasons why a game might be on a TV or a phone.
1: So there's different levels of your madness is what we're getting at. So, so now, do you split screen your actual TVs, or are they all?
0: Not often. If I'm like late night, last night after.
1: Because I did. On one of my TVs, I went to four screens.
0: Yeah, last night late, I went up to my room and just pulled up the YouTube and split screen up there.
1: I went up to my room. I retired.
0: To bed.
1: Yes.
0: Later I stay downstairs, the more of a chance the dog is going to wake up and require a walk. And if I'm in my room, she's out for the night.
1: And how many TVs are in the bedroom?
0: Just the one.
1: Just the one.
0: But it's big enough that the four screens split.
1: I understand you. I must admit that I am seriously considering bringing up a second TV into the bedroom. I considered that last night.
0: If YouTube TV hadn't come up with the multi-screen that you can now personalize.
1: It's a beautiful thing.
0: Because for a while, you couldn't personalize it. You could.
1: What do you mean by personalize?
0: You can choose very specifically the game or games.
1: You know what? It's hard.
0: You can build your own multi-view.
1: I'm still trying to figure out how to do that.
0: That's a you problem, sir. That's a you problem. I got it down.
1: Well, you're going to have to help me.
0: I'll come over one of these days.
1: You're going to have to come over. I will come to your setup one Saturday, and you come to mine, my new bachelor pad.
0: We'll get it done. Look, before the YouTube thing, I just as a fan the way that I am, like, I don't know. You can be as active as you want with a remote control. And look, to all of our listeners out there.
1: Or as inactive.
0: But you want to be active.
1: At the end of the day, you and
0: I think you could get away with two TVs, like just generally. One on a game and one remote active. One TV as a college football fan, and
1: impossible.
0: Nothing against any of our listeners.
1: Impossible.
0: You're going to miss something.
1: How can you not?
0: You're going to miss something. And so I like to set two or three TVs and then be remote active on maybe a third or a fourth TV.
1: All right, so let's get a little bit of a breakdown. We'll compare and contrast. Again, you're working with four, I'm working with two.
0: Yeah.
1: But right now, as far as the 12 noon games, we've got North Texas and IU. We've got Oregon State, Houston. We've got Eastern Carolina and Alabama. We've got Ohio against Nebraska and Ball State and Ohio State. So what's 1, 2, 3, and 4 for you?
0: Yeah, I think TV one is almost always going to be, and we'll go through this time slot, but just in general, TV one is almost always going to be what I think is going to be the best or biggest game that time slot. It's also the one that's going to have more often than not the volume up. And so for me in the noon slot, that's going to be Oregon State, Houston. I'm interested in seeing what Houston's got in the Big 12. I think the gap between Houston and like Texas Tech BYU is probably not as big as many people think. And so I'm really interested in Houston. Connor Wegman back for another year there in what should be a winnable game. Look, all these games are probably blowouts. Like we can start there, right? Like Indiana ought to blow out North Texas.
1: Right, but there's still things we
0: Nebraska,
1: need to see.
0: That's right. I when it comes down to Ball State, Ohio State should be a blowout. I want to see Jeremiah Smith's answer to what Malachi Toney did last night.
1: Correct.
0: You know, and for ECU Alabama, what does Keelan Russell look like in his first? There are reasons that you're going to want. It might be, hey, I'll watch Alabama's offensive series, change it once it's defensive, and go watch Jeremiah Smith. Yeah,
1: So
0: for me, because the Indiana thing, that'll be TV 2, and then TV 3 will probably be a pretty common bounce back between Ball State, Ohio State, and ECU Alabama.
1: All right, so I've got ECU Alabama number one on my team.
0: You got to see Keelan Russell, man. I don't.

0: Blame
1: so,
0: you.
1: So that's the, you know, and then I've got Oregon State and Houston on my TV too. I'll probably split that because I also want to see, as you said, what's going on with IU. And
0: yeah, it's a Josh Hoover thing.
1: So those three are probably, you know, the Ohio-Nebraska game, not much, and maybe I'll keep an eye. Maybe I'll look towards my phone for the Ball State-Ohio State game.
0: And that could all, you could always just box score that one up. You know, you're not going to need to see it versus just what the numbers are.
1: All right, so then
0: noon's a light slate. Yeah, it gets better.
1: Well, everything's when you start getting the ends. This is what I want to know from you is when you're starting to get to ends of the opening games, the 12 noon games. We get into that 2:30, 3 o'clock hour, and then we got some games getting ready to start at 3:30. You know what kind of moves you might be making if there are some close games.
0: That's where the phone breaks out.
1: Cut some close games in that first window. And then we got the second window with the game starting there. And again, that's, you know.
0: The other thing for me is I got to time the dog walk. And so a lot of times I'll like take Chipper out while the noon games are ending, if there's a good one or two, and I'll watch that on my phone while I walk. And that way I've then taken care of the walk. And when the 3:30 games kick off at 3:35, 3:40, 3:45, I'm done with the walk and I can just start watching games.
1: What kind of pup is Chipper?
0: She's a Husky.
1: She's a Husky.
0: She's a Husky. Yeah.
1: Okay. All right. I'm trying to get a picture of things here, Abe. I'm trying to imagine. All right, here we go. We're going to see a picture here. It's cover screen, and let's see.
0: It doesn't work, and I'm on Do Not Disturb, so I gotta take that off.
1: All right, you'll show me that. But what a beautiful hound you have there.
0: There you go.
1: She's a beauty. All right. How about the Baylor-Auburn game? I mean, I want to see what's going to happen with Alex Golish and get things
0: really
1: going
0: good
1: there.
0: Slate at 3:30 here. I've actually got Baylor-Auburn as TV 2.
1: That's me too.
0: It's going to be it's on one of the bigger TVs, and I'm not going to touch it. I've got Boise State-Oregon as my primo game. Really interested in if Boise State can keep this competitive, and if they can't, why? Is Oregon's defense really getting after them? Is the offense for Dante Moore off and running? So those are the two big ones, Boise State, Oregon, Baylor, Auburn. Obviously, that game here in Atlanta of fascinating. I'm with you, and that's why Auburn's getting TV2 action and not being changed. You know, as a Florida fan, mild interest in DJ Lagway and what he looks like. But I'm really interested in Auburn. They need a bounce-back season. Golish needs a good start to his, and same with Byron Brown. Tulane Duke, I think I'm going with for TV3. A little concerned that one might get out of hand in Duke's favor. Tulane's All-American running back or All-Conference running back is going to miss this game. So we'll see. And I am kind of interested in Oklahoma State Tulsa. That first game for Eric Morris, Drew Mestemaker at Oklahoma State.
1: Moving over
0: Can
1: there.
0: They get that offense? Like, we knew what it was at North Texas, right? When it was one of the best offenses in college football. Can they get that going quickly, or is it going to be a little bit slower process to ramp it up?
1: Clemson and LSU, certainly the big game in prime time, and that will be on my TV1. I know it's going to be on your TV1. I guess the game, and I'm some instances for you being a Gator guy, but I've seen John Sumrall in several instances now. I know what he's done already, but just in hearing him and talk, I feel like Florida is going to be a team to keep your eye on this year because that guy just sounds so spot on. He got me ready to go out and suit up. That's the way I feel about listening to John Sumrall.
0: I get it, but I also don't want to get a little over your skis because there's still some issues. I got to be sold on the quarterback first, and that's why I'm interested in this game.
1: There's been other instances for Florida where you thought maybe the ship had been righted and it wasn't.
0: I need to see what Philo's doing in the offense.
1: Okay, all right, we'll see with Butch Faulkner and whether or not Buster Faulkner. I keep calling him Butch.
0: Yeah.
1: Why do I keep calling him Butch?
0: It's your mind, not mine.
1: All right, so we got the TV situation kind of figured out through prime time. We'll come back. A couple of, at least on paper, competitive matchups for today here in week 1. And Abe and I will get to them next here on Sports Radio 92.9 The Game.

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2: Oh, we're back, huh? Back with you here at College Football Game Time. Mitch Evans and Abe Gordon. Time to talk about our games of the week. And we talked a little bit about what they are as far as Clemson and LSU and also Louisville and Ole Miss. That one, the lone game on the slate for today that features two ranked teams against each other. And that one on Sunday. We'll start with tonight's game. Of course, this has been the one that's been on everybody's mind, certainly with everything that's been going on around LSU with Lane Kiffin off the field, but on the field as far as what's going to happen with this one. I mean, the biggest story is all the talent that Lane Kiffin has brought in his first season at LSU, and Sam Leavitt, as we talked about it last week, as far as coming from Arizona State and being able to lead the Sun Devils to the college football playoff a couple of years ago. Injury issues last year, certainly the foot, that's a question coming into this game for Sam Leavitt. How mobile will he be for LSU, and how much Lane Kiffin's going to put on Sam Leavitt's plate in this opener?
3: Let me start by just asking you a general question, a question I probably could have asked you last week about LSU, but I understand it's Lane Kiffin, the transfers and everything that he's brought in. Are you surprised they start the year 11th in the country based on where they were a year ago?
2: I guess a little bit that, you know, I think there's some faith being put into what Lane Kiffin is trying to build there. But I also think the situation, what exactly is Lane Kiffin won and accomplished? There's, you know, there's so much surrounding him, you know, so much bluster. He has so much talent, but yet he walked away from his opportunity last year, Abe. That was his opportunity to really show the coach that he is, the winning coach that he is, and he walked away from it. I still don't fully understand that.
3: Yeah, and if for me, just in regards to LSU, do you make them show you first?
2: Like, what do you mean?
3: Would it have been the worst thing in the world if they started out ranked 22, somewhere a little closer to Missouri, and then, hey, Sam Leavitt's healthy, and they finally developed a run game, and Lane Kiffin's calling the offense, and they're doing things, you know, blah, blah, blah, and now we jump them up. 11 seems a little bit high, just first glance, because of what, you know, I don't know what Sam Leavitt's doing. Is he physically, is he 100%? Is he ready to go? It was a very odd offseason for him. Some of the reports in his timeline, right, he didn't go to SEC media days, you know, and that kind of raised an eyebrow here or there. And that's why I think this game is so interesting, is because we get our first look at Lane Kiffin at LSU, and we get our first look at, is this a team, ranked 11, and a lot of people didn't have them as making the playoffs out of the SEC this season, first year. And so we get our look now against a quality opponent in Clemson to find out, is this Lane Kiffin LSU thing, are the year one expectations understandable? Or are we putting too much on the plate in year one? And I understand when you pay the guy, I understand the expectations are what they are, but we can start to break it down today if that was a realistic presumption that he's just going to come in and we're going to make the playoffs year one.
2: I think it's a combination of the aura of Lane Kiffin.
3: Ooh.
2: Okay, and the fact that
3: Joey Freshwater—it's
2: the SEC.
3: Yeah,
2: I mean they're a primo SEC franchise, shall we say? And so there's some of that that goes with it. I mean, you know, I don't think that it's as attractive, if you will, leading into the season if LSU's ranked in the 20s as opposed to ranked number 11.
3: I just think it's really interesting, and it puts the pressure on them immediately.
2: Oh, yes.
3: Because you're facing an unranked Clemson team that every year it feels like Clemson should be ranked
2: and
3: top 10.
2: And first time Clemson's not ranked for a season opener, like 2011, 2012, something like that? Or is that?
3: Yeah, no, it's something like that.
2: Yeah, 2011.
3: LSU comes in a 10-point favorite. A couple of things I want to see is the run game, because I think that's been the weakness of LSU the past couple of years. They bring in Wisconsin transfer running back Dylan Jones. Caden Durham is still there. He had a great breakout his freshman year and then couldn't really find it. Injuries kind of hampered him the rest of the

0: way. I'm interested in that run game because Sam Levitt, as you know, all pre-injury, also mobile.
1: Oh, yeah.
0: Also can run the ball, also can do some things with his legs as long as his arm. So I'm interested in the offense for LSU and what it looks like.
1: And I'm on the flip side. I'm interested in the offense for Clemson and what Chris Devezin is going
0: to
1: bring.
0: Talk to me about it.
1: You know, that's the big question because you're following up what Cade Klubnik did
0: Right. I mean, that's the question.
1: That's a valid question. What he didn't do.
0: Now, they weren't transfer quarterbacks per se, but the same way that we talk about like an Ohio State or an Auburn, if you miss on the quarterback, right? Like Clemson missed on their quarterbacks, even though they weren't necessarily transfers. And I think last year with Klubnik was a perfect example. Zena, this year you have an opportunity to find out.
1: And he's a Dabo guy. I mean, he's been around.
0: That's what I mean.
1: He's been around for 4 years, so that's something that I'm looking forward to see out of Clemson. And I also think just coming into this game, so much, if not all, of the juice and the attention has been about the other team, LSU. And, you know, Dabo had that one quote. Somebody had asked him, you know, about going up against LSU there. And he said, oh, we're a bunch of nobodies.
0: Yeah.
1: You know, and that was certainly, that was a message to his team and his people feeding into this whole narrative about big, bad LSU and Lane Kiffin. And that's all that matters.
0: I'm so used to seeing Clemson be a team that matches up physically with the SEC squads. Mm-hmm. And we hadn't seen that really out of many ACC teams. And obviously you're a couple years removed from when that was a real thing, but you got Bryant Wesco, TJ Moore on the outside. You want to see what Zena's got for you. I think those guys are going to be key. And who's the next great player on defense for Clemson? Top option, Sammy Brown, Will Helt. In the pass rush linebackers. It's going to be really interesting. Really interesting to see.
1: My feeling about LSU is I've got to see first.
0: And that's why I asked, like, should they have started ranked 20th?
1: I've got to see it. And we're getting the opportunity. Finally. You know, forget about all the other stuff. Forget about the things that I talked about at the beginning of the show. I want to see. I mean, that's so much of, just like we wanted to see last night, what's going to happen with Mensah and Tony. Well, we saw now, didn't we? We got a bird's eye view of what that's going to be like, and just from one game, one half. So that's the thing I'm interested in as far as this LSU-Clemson. And also just to see, from Clemson's standpoint, if they can rebound from last year.
0: Are they still clinging on to what was? That's the question.
1: It's been 8 years. So, yeah, the answer to that question, Abe, is yeah, they're still hanging on. As long as Dabo's there, they have a little bit of a reason to hang on, but for how much longer? And has in some ways, after what we've seen or have not seen at Clemson in the last, I don't know, let's say 4 or 5 years, in some ways, has the game passed over, you know, Dabo and his approach with this new, the new world of college football, whether or not really Dabo is part of that world, just kind of like the way we saw with Nick Saban and he walked away because we felt like maybe it wasn't Nick's world anymore.
0: Yeah, and the question for me, is there a path back to that for Dabo and for Clemson?
1: That's a good one.
0: Is there a way to find that level of competition on a national scale again? Because I'll tell you what, the ACC badly needs it. What we saw, and I know last year was a rogue year where Duke and Virginia play in the ACC title game. Tiebreaker scenario is a disaster. That's been addressed, whatever. The ACC needs someone to run with Miami.
1: Yeah,
0: and
1: of course
0: and
1: they do. Of course.
0: We're going to talk about Louisville in a moment. We'll talk about SMU a little bit later on in the program. This is a team that still feels like they're the first choice to go head-to-head with Miami. It still feels like Clemson is the squad that should be lining up. I mean, just, I know it's been a couple years, Mitch.
1: It's been more than a couple years,
0: I get that.
1: Though.
0: But Miami-Clemson in the ACC title game still feels like the matchup as compared to, and we'll play the season out and see where we stack up, but as compared to Miami-SMU, Miami-Louisville. No,
1: Miami-Clemson
0: feels big.
1: Yeah.
0: And so we want Clemson to be back on that stage.
1: I would say this too, Fear. Miami FSU would be something.
0: Yeah, but we
1: that,
0: know they're not that.
1: I mean, understand
0: but
1: that,
0: but yes.

0: But on that level, because look, let's be honest. We talked about this last week. Miami, they've been in the conference for what, 20 years, and they still haven't won it, which just...
1: You'd think one, like, that you have to by accident,
0: how is that
1: right?
0: Possible? I mean, how's that possible? And so for me, that whole Miami FSU interstate rivalry and the fact that, look, this is really the ACC. You talk about those two schools and what it should be about and hasn't been about since those two teams have come into that conference. Who knows? I'm not expecting it this year, but to take that as a caveat, certainly Miami Clemson would be that for me.
1: Really interested to see how this game not just plays out, but the margin of victory for either squad and kind of the reactions afterwards.
0: Was it 10.5 points we said?
1: It's a 10-point spread. I think that's a pretty tight line. We'll obviously make that one of our picks later in the program, but the reactions after this one are going to be fascinating, no matter how it plays out.
0: Let's move to the only top 25 matchup on the board today, and it's number 9 Ole Miss against 24th ranked Louisville. I mean, this is another one. You know, I want to see. I saw what Pete Golding could do in the most important time of the year, but that really wasn't his team. That was Lane Kiffin's team. Mm-hmm. Now let's see what Pete Golding's team is about with, you know, two of the most important players that he retained in Trinidad Chambliss and Kawan Lacey.
1: Yeah.
0: And okay, we saw what you did with those two guys and the rest of the team last year in the playoffs. What's it going to be like this year? This is your team, Pete Golding.
1: I really want to see them have the opportunity to run it back because I'm not sold that they are going to be able to. Speaking about Ole Miss. In this game tomorrow night on ABC, I think is one of the more fascinating matchups in the entire weekend. It's one of the reasons we have it as one of the two college football game time games of the week. Louisville is a squad I am unapologetically high on and have been for like 3 or 4 years. I always expect them to do something that's going to...
0: Since Jeff Brohm arrived.
1: Just even before, but like, yeah. Just they're always sneaky to me in the ACC. And they never get talked about enough. You get the Ohio State transfer in at quarterback, Lincoln Kindholz. Isaac Brown, I think, is the best running back in the ACC with respect to what we saw last night from Mark Fletcher. I think he's the best in the ACC. I think the Louisville offense can go. I think they're going to miss Chris Bell, who I thought was one of the most underrated receivers in the country last year when he was healthy. Maybe you have someone step up. I think that's the big question offensively is who steps up on the outside to kind of take a little pressure off of Isaac Brown and the run game. But I'm interested to see what Louisville's got because, again, who's going to go with Miami? We mentioned SMU as a possibility. We just talked about Clemson. Is Louisville one of those squads?
0: Virginia.
1: I'm very impressed by what they did in week zero. Are they one of those squads? I think Louisville's got an opportunity to be one of those squads, especially if you think that Ole Miss isn't what we saw from Ole Miss last year. And I agree with you 100%, Mitch. I think what you saw from Pete Golding in the playoffs last year is a carryover effect from what Lane Kiffin had built. They were using Lane Kiffin's offensive coordinator.
0: I know Charlie Weissen.
1: A lot of things are a little bit different than just Pete Golding took over last year and was able to win. It's not that.
0: I'll give you this also on Louisville. And, you know, how much it means, I don't know, but it has some meaning to me. Winless in 7 season openers are against ranked opponents, and 5 of those last, they lost by 17 points or more. So we're going to see if, you know, Louisville, and this one's on a neutral site field in Nashville. It's the Music City Kickoff, it's being called.
1: Nissan Stadium?
0: The Nissan Stadium, one of the worst stadiums I've ever been in. What a pit hole that place is. But that's going to be the interesting point for me is we're talking pretty strongly about Louisville and taking a next step up. 3 consecutive seasons with 9 wins. Can Jeff Brohm make that next step up and put himself in at the forefront of the ACC? And whether or not they can answer back for some of these issues that they've had in season openers against ranked opponents, time will tell. All right, we could pose that question as well when we come back. Cole Thompson of SEC Unfiltered and College Football Addiction going to be joining us next here on College Football Game Time, Sports Radio, 92.9 The Game.

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0: be a better quarterback for Shannon Dawson than Cam Ward was.
1: We were talking about that in the beginning of the show. It was just
2: Cam
1: like,
2: Ward didn't have Malachi Toney, so there's a mild caveat there. He had plenty of talent, so I don't want to take that away from him. Real quick, while we're on the ACC here, Cole, I really want to talk about what we saw in week zero. I was incredibly surprised how good Virginia looked, how bad NC State looked. And what's the deal with UNC? How improved are they, or was that just a TCU nightmare?
0: I think it's a little bit of both. Let's start off with the UVA part of things. They are just a veteran, experienced team that doesn't make a lot of mental mistakes, and they run a militant offense. That means that we're going to win with physicality and with consistency. And you look at that schedule, can you pinpoint where there are two guaranteed losses going into the final week of the college football season? Because I can't. I thought this was one of those games that maybe would derail UVA's chances of going back to Charlotte. If they play the way that they do, they have 20 of their 22 starters that are experienced upperclassmen. That is massive for a team that wants to build off of its success last season. And the good news is that Tony Elliott's basically saying, Bo Papula does one thing really well. Let's use that to our advantage. I think that Virginia's back in the conversation about being a legit threat to go to Charlotte. And what would be funny is, imagine if they're undefeated. And then they end up losing to Miami because they don't play Miami during the regular season. So they lose to Miami in Charlotte. Are you really going to tell people that a 12-1 Virginia team's not going to the playoff? I don't think so. NC State, I think it's a culture thing right now underneath Dave Duren. They're in a really rocky part of their tenure of, well, we're not good enough to bring in the elite talent. But what we do is we bring in really good talent. We develop them. And then other teams like USC, Texas, South Carolina, they notice that and they take them away from us. They're at a point now where they have to decide what is really going to be the long-term future of Dave Duren. The next few games, I think, are really poignant about the success of what you want to see moving forward with the staff. Because C.J. Bailey still is a good quarterback. I still like Duke Scott in the backfield. I think they have some good defensive talent, but it was an embarrassing showcase. And what was even worse is hearing the quote about how, well, we didn't think Bo Papula was going to run. So just say without saying that you have yet to watch any film on Bo Papula in the last 3 years, because that's all he ever did. Like, he didn't throw the football to save his life. So you just were completely ill-prepared. North Carolina is interesting because the Dublin game is a promised slop fest of mediocre football that is going to just be completely overrated. But we sign up for that, and that's why we send it over across the pond to get all the kinks out of the way. There is a difference, I think, between North Carolina being a team that we can view as a legit threat and North Carolina being improved. And I lean the latter. Number one, they went out and they brought in an actual offensive coordinator that fits the college game by Petrino. And I think that you saw that with the feed the studs mentality. He was finding Jelani Thurman. He was getting the ball to Jordan Shipp. There were timely reads. Billy Edwards was stepping up into the throws and making decisive choices. Billy Edwards, I don't believe in as a quarterback. There's a reason why I think that he has moved around in the transfer portal. But I do think for a Bobby Petrino offense, he can be sustainable and keep you in games if they're low-scoring affairs. What really stood out is that defensive line. Bill Belichick has always had a knack of being able to find talent. He's always had the ability to be able to develop the interior play. And he's always been able to teach physicality. And so from that standpoint, I think that with what you saw – from that front seven, the ability to get after Jaden Craig, the ability to bully TCU's offensive line, make them a one-dimensional offense for most of that game. If that can translate over into the Clemson game in 2 weeks, if that can translate over to when you face off against Duke, and with the way their schedule pans on out, I still think that we're talking about a 6-6 team, but 6-6 is completely a night and day difference from what we were talking about going into the season.
1: Yeah, and certainly from what we talked about last year. Cole Thompson, SEC Unfiltered, College Football Addiction, with us here on College Football Game Time. Hey, look, Cole, you opened with your comments about Georgia Tech and what happened with Colorado. Were you surprised to see the Yellow Jackets get pushed around the way they were on both sides of the football?
0: I'll tell you what I was surprised at. I was surprised that they ended up being the team that couldn't run the football more efficiently. Like, if you were to tell me going into this game, what's the one thing that I can bank on? Oh, well, you got Justice Haynes coming on in from at Michigan, who had almost 1,000 rushing yards last season and wasn't properly utilized at Alabama. They should have a game plan built around him. And the fact was is that, while, yes, we can talk about the physicality side of things, Brennan Marion was able to dial up his go-go offense to make it more sufficient on the ground game. I think that was one of the major elements. The play

0: design right before the end of the first half, when they get the ball back and there's like 31 seconds left, how disastrous it looked and how Brent Key really put into a position Alberto Mendoza to nearly get hurt was beyond malpractice. Yeah. There was a point where you realize, hey, this play with how many penalties we'd had, with how many setbacks we've had, let's just go ahead and run the football, take the clock down to zero, and reset going into halftime. I thought that was pretty heinous. The physicality of Colorado, I think, was a really, really, really big telling point. And what was funny is everyone was clowning them because of that viral video that went out about the strength and conditioning coach earlier in the day. Lester himself, Lester off of the edge, being able to win a lot of those battles against the new-look Georgia Tech offensive line was very impressive. I think that what you really kind of came away with if you were a Georgia Tech fan is Alberto Mendoza may not be his brother, but he still is a decent enough quarterback. We just got to be able to trust that we can run the football with more ease. The inability to be able to have anything going in the second half on the ground game, and really they needed Mendoza to step on up and try to find those shots downfield 15 to 18 yards just to get them in the field goal range. I mean, like, let's be real, guys, for a second. If there weren't too many false start penalties and the muffed snap on fourth down and the inability to go for it, I mean, the missed field goal by Colorado, Colorado would have won this game by
1: easily,
0: 10 points.
1: Yeah.
0: They shot themselves in the foot on so many instances once they got inside the red zone. And Julian Lewis looked like the lesser-tier quarterback in that game. I thought Alberto Mendoza made more timely throws. He made more accurate reads. Mm-hmm. But when you needed to see him step on up in the fourth quarter, that final drive is, I think, what a lot of Colorado fans are going to hold their hat on and say, this is what we were waiting for last season that now comes into fruition this year.
2: A couple of transfer quarterbacks around the country making their first appearance today or last night. I don't think anyone's overly surprised by Darian Mensah. Kind of felt like he was the class of the transfer portal. But Sam Levitt, Josh Hoover, among those. What do you expect from some of these transfer quarterbacks who are playing for, in theory, at least playoff contenders, if not championship contenders?
0: Okay, so let's start off with Sam Levitt. I personally believe when you watch Sam Levitt's tape back in 2024 underneath Kenny Dillingham, there were moments of what you saw of a top 10 quarterback. His ability to read and react to the field, his footwork, his mobility, which was completely thrown to the wayside because if you had Cam Scottabell running basically through people and in the brick walls every other play, that you kind of forgot about his mobility aspect. And that's a major element that I think is going to be warranted to watch for underneath a guy like Charlie Wise Jr. that likes to get the quarterback involved in the rushing attack or at least allow them to be able to maneuver outside the pocket. And if their second read's not open, okay, you can tuck and run. And this has been something that has been very well orchestrated back to the days of when you had Matt Corral out in Oxford. So you had this with him, you had this with Jackson Dart. I think that you're going to see a much more cohesively balanced version of Sam Levitt tonight against Clemson. Clemson this offseason, who loves to speak of on the high horse of we don't believe in the transfer portal, has now three transfer portal players coming on in that secondary. And while there are 50 new players for a team like LSU, the ability to go up against a secondary that still is learning how to gel together, I think it's going to be massive for a guy like Levitt just to get into a rapport of things, finding quick, timely strikes, being able to build a relationship with Jackson Harris, the Hawaii transfer, or you go after somebody like Trey Wilson from Florida, or maybe it would be a guy like Jace Brown. I think he's going to be in for a really big game. Josh Hoover, and partially the thing that I worry about with Josh Hoover, or I did when he entered the transfer portal, is he needs to go to a system that is going to help him get better at reading the field, being decisive with his accuracy, and not throwing into double coverage. Because of while he is an incredibly talented player, last season we saw him immediately take massive steps back because he was throwing into double coverage with the turnovers. But the thing is, guys, much like we saw just last season, he's going to a program that knows how to cut down on the turnovers because the main question that everybody had with Fernando Mendoza coming on into Bloomington was, hey, can you cut down on the turnovers? So now Mike Shanahan has an opportunity to really help him hone into his craft. The arm accuracy is there. The decision-making is through the roof. The weapons that he is going to have this season in Charlie Becker and Nick Marsh are phenomenal. And they also have one of the more underrated tight ends in the country that's going to be able to help him kind of move the sticks to put him in a good position on second and third down. Two under-the-radar names that I'm watching today. The first one is Rocco Beck at Penn State. Rocco Beck is the definition of a serviceable, high-profile game manager. He is not going to do a lot of things that are going to wow.

0: out you on paper. But what he does is a lot of the easy stuff at an accurate elite level. Decision-making, tempo, two-minute offensive drills, footwork, knowing when to tuck and run, making sure that you're able to hit the corner on the outside. Like all those little details that you love in a quarterback that is going to keep you afloat, I think is going to be such a major asset for Penn State this year as they try to set the tone in what is hopefully a promising era underneath one of college football's most underrated coaches in Matt Campbell. And then how about Aaron Filo tonight against Florida Atlantic? This is the guy that comes on in with Buster Faulkner. And I'm not somebody to say that Florida's going to be in the conversation for the college football playoffs. Florida has burned me more times than me touching the grill at 2 in the morning when I come home from the bars. I don't need to have this happen again. Like, I constantly fall for the bit of Florida being good. But Florida has the talent. Florida has really, really good wide receiver play. They have arguably one of the best running backs in college football. They have an offensive line that is a major question mark. And John Summerall ripped into them after the spring game. So he made it clear that we're going to be working on this throughout the entire offseason. But you have the ace in the hole that is Buster Faulkner, the former Georgia Tech offensive coordinator. He could have picked anybody in the country to run his offense, and he said, I want to work with Aaron Filo. There are things about his game that I think will translate to the SEC and help us get this offense afloat. That's a guy who I think against Florida Atlantic. It's Florida Atlantic. We're not going to take away the overreactions like we're doing with Gary and Mensa this morning. But I think that we can come away and say, this is somebody who can help Florida have more sufficiency and more complete drives that we end up watching go with touchdowns rather than turnovers inside the red zone.
1: I'll let you go with this, Cole. We're talking with Cole Thompson of SEC Unfiltered and College Football Addiction. You talk about what Georgia Tech lost without having Buster Faulkner no longer as offensive coordinator and going with George Gotze, and we saw the result the other night. What about with Charlie Weiss no longer at Mississippi? This is something that Abe and I were talking about as far as what we see from Pete Golding's team this year. We saw it in the playoff, but that was still with Charlie Weiss. What are the expectations coming into this one?
0: So I think that internally it will always be now playoff or bust because of you didn't lose the two main assets of your team, Keewon Lacy and Trinidad Chambliss. And the big thing is, guys, like, I understand the hype about going to New York City and throwing up the Joey Harrington 2.0 Heisman logo. Guys, they went out to Vegas and they turned the sphere into an Ole Miss Rebels helmet that said Heisman 5 and 6. Now you guys got to back it on up. Like, this is the moment for Trinidad Chambliss and Keewon Lacy to remind everybody that while we were in a great system, the system thrived because of what we were doing. So it's going to be a massive moment on Sunday in Nashville for them to really set the tone against Louisville. I think that there's a couple main elements that you can look at with this Ole Miss team. Number one, they started to spend more money on the defensive side in the transfer portal. And I was texting a buddy of mine who works very closely around the SEC, and he said that one thing that you have to pride Pete Golding on is Lane wanted to go so offensively dependent in the portal that he would kind of give the leftovers to Golding and say, figure out a way to make this work. Well, they were able to still be a top 40 defense last year, and they were top 15 in a lot of different categories. They had the 1 year with Walter Nolan and a few other guys up front, but outside of that, they've really been a more offensive, codependent team in the transfer portal. So this offseason, they go and they be still dependent in the offensive side, but you're bringing in some under-the-radar names that probably would have cost you a little bit more to get them to go to a place like Oxford compared to, say, a Tuscaloosa or to a Knoxville. And they were able to flip them to come there. Keaton Thomas, the linebacker from Baylor, is one name that I've heard to be on the lookout for. So if this defense that, you know, is paired alongside of the top 10 scoring offense of the country can improve, there's a scenario to where you say, what would you rather have? A top five offense that needs to win in shootout fashion because you have a top 50 defense, or maybe you'll knock it down 10 spots and be a top 15 offense and instead have a top 30 defense. I think that's more so what we're going to see. They have talent. William Echols is one of the best interior defensive linemen in college football. Centurion Perkins is one of the best blitzing linebackers at the second level. Luke Farrelly was an all-ACC tackler last season. On the offensive side, I do think that you are going to see some bit differential from what we witnessed last season underneath Charlie Weiss Jr. But you got to remember that John David Baker was on the staff with Lane Kiffin for 3 years before he took the ECU OC job. So there's a certain familiarity for Trinidad and Keewon, I think, to be able to kind of have this offense predicated around what they do best. One of the main question marks I have for them is what are they going to do with the offensive tackle position? They lost both their

0: starters last season. And Clev Lubin, if you know anything about ACC football, the dude is a one-man wrecking crew up in Louisville. And he could ruin what would be a hopefully promising season for Ole Miss this year. What do you get from the wide receiver play from names not named Deuce Alexander? And do you have a secondary running back that can kind of take some pressure off of a guy like Kevon Lacy to where you're not running it into the ground and you don't need to lose him for the entire second half against Miami? This is going to be a good team. I think this is a team that will have its faults along the way. I think that their schedule also is a lot more damning this year compared to what it was last season. You take away a Washington State, and instead now you throw in a trip to the Swamp. Like, that's not a recipe for success. But I still think that they are going to be in the playoff conversation. I have them right now at 10-2 in the playoff and trade at Chambliss in the Big Apple, potentially winning the Heisman Trophy. I can see a scenario, though, where it just starts to unravel ever so slightly. That September 19th game against LSU is going to tell us a lot. I could see them going 9-3, but I don't think they're going to be falling off the face of the earth and we're going to be saying Pete Golding was ultimately a dumb hire and everything belonged to Lane Kiffin.
1: All right, Cole, great stuff. Appreciate you joining us. We'll catch up with you down the road, man. Enjoy today.
0: Anytime, guys. Thank you. And welcome back, college football.
1: Yeah, you got that. Cole Thompson, SEC Unfiltered College Football Addiction with us. We'll come back here on College Football Game Time. We'll turn our attention and get more specific about this week's SEC matchups here on 92.9 The Game.
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5: I'll be amped, but the day's not about me. Never will be. You know, coaches' days to me are Sunday through Friday. Monday through Friday, those are my days. Saturday's the players' day, and I can't wait to watch them go play Saturday night.
6: Now, there's Florida's new head coach, John Sumrall, getting ready for the season opener. That'll be tonight. That's actually the Last kickoff time on the SEC slate at 7:45 this evening, Florida Atlantic at Florida. And certainly our guy Abe here is going to have his eyes firmly set on that TV. That will be on one lone TV. There will be no split screen.

0: I was just watching on one of our three TVs here in the Kia studios. They were showing highlights of Oklahoma's win, easy win, shutout win over UTEP last night. And John Mateer looking like the quarterback he was last season for Oklahoma before he suffered that that hand injury. And you just got to wonder if, you know, it's not just a matter of keeping John Mateer healthy. It's a matter of Oklahoma playing the type of football that we expect it to play, certainly defensively under Brett Venables, that will be their stake and claim to try and get a college football playoff spot.
1: Yeah, and look, I think the key thing for John Mateer last night, just 7 rush yards, and you're not going to try and run him into the ground, and you're going to want to save that for some of the bigger, more important SEC games. And so I don't think it was the most dynamic John Mateer performance you've ever seen, 11 of 17, 3 touchdowns. They'll use his legs when the time comes as you get further into conference play, but I mentioned to you previously, Isaiah Cetania for Oklahoma, he's got to be one of those guys on the outside that gets it done. 4 catches, 76 yards, a touchdown. Also added a special teams touchdown on a punt return. I think that was 80-something yards, whatever it was. And so, look, you got a couple of guys out there. Danny Scudero at Colorado, who we saw the other night. Isaiah Cetania. There can be a couple of guys that just need to be part of that offense that aren't on the Jeremiah Smith, Malachi Toney level. Right. Cetania, I think you saw glimpses of it a season ago. He's one of those guys that has got to perform for John Mateer to help that offense.
0: Let's turn our attention right now to the game that's going to be played here in Atlanta at the Mercedes-Benz Stadium, and that is Auburn and Baylor. It's the beginning of the Alex Golish era. You know, it's interesting. We were talking with Cole Thompson a few minutes ago and talked about, you know, John Summerall and the talent that he's has on board with Florida. And here we have Auburn, same kind of situation as far as a storied SEC franchise that has kind of fallen on some bad times. You know, let's just say mediocre has kind of been the story for Auburn. I would say the same thing for Florida, too, just not up to snuff of what, you know, the people are used to or what the expectations are. But what would you say for Auburn coming into this season with Alex Golish would be legitimate expectations and then this game against Baylor?
1: I think a legitimate expectations with Golish, with Byron Brown, his transfer quarterback from South Florida, along with him, is obviously 6-6, 7-5. And I think if you can get to 8-4, 9-3, I think you're really starting to have some conversations. I don't think Auburn is as talented as Florida was the past couple of seasons. I think they have also missed on quarterbacks. And we've seen some of the quarterbacks, right? Jackson Arnold, Ashton Daniel. I mean, there's been guys that have moved on. That it didn't work out at Auburn. And so is Byron Brown the next guy? And then at Baylor, they're starting from a very poor spot. But they do have DJ Lagway back at home. This was a guy that was at one point one of the heaviest recruited talents, Gatorade Player of the Year, all that stuff. So we'll see what's around him. Fascinated, though, by Auburn. Yeah, because Golish can get this thing off to a good start here against Baylor, nationally televised, 3:30 o'clock on ABC. I think it's an opportunity to, I don't think it changes the season necessarily, but I think it changes momentum of the program as you move through the season to say, hey, they've got something. This feels like the right coach. And we've seen like some of these smaller school coaches, Mitch, come in and start out and you're like, it doesn't feel like this is headed where it needs to head. You know what I mean? Like with Billy Napier at Florida, it never really felt like it was headed in the direction it needed to.
0: There was nothing ever that took hold for Florida to be able to run.
1: And so when you talk
0: with.
1: About Golish, he's done a lot of really good things. He's had a great offseason in terms of getting people excited about what he's brought to the program. But now you got to do it on the field.
0: 7-point favorite Auburn over Baylor. And this one, a little interesting tidbit as well, is that Bryson Washington, former Baylor running back, will be in the backfield for Auburn. And this one, keep an eye on that. LSU and Clemson, we've talked about this. You know, certainly the Tigers, or which Tigers? The LSU Tigers are 10.5-point favorites coming into this one. All the pressure certainly on LSU, I think. But Dabo, I expect Dabo to have his guys ready. With all the attention that's been on LSU, I'm sure that Dabo's been talking to his guys and say, hey, look, we're going out there. We're showing them Clemson is a part of this equation. It's not just all about Lane Kiffin.
1: I think the question is just how good is LSU? Because I think Dabo's going to have his guys ready, but if LSU is that good if they're truly one of the 11 best

0: teams in this country. I don't know what Clemson's going to be able to do about it on the road at night. If LSU's not really legitimate at one of the top 12 teams in the country, that's where I start to find some interesting things. Because if they're as good as people think they might be, I don't know there's much Clemson can do.
1: Yeah, if LSU is as talented as we're led to believe.
0: Yeah, and I don't know that they are.
1: We talked about that a little while ago. That's what we're here for. We have to see some things to be able to, just like last night, we saw some things. Now we've got a little bit of an idea. Okay, yeah, this is a little bit more real. That's what we'll get out of that game, certainly. And the same thing, I guess, tomorrow, when we talk about Louisville and Ole Miss, the Rebels are a 6.5-point favorite. A lot on their plate as far as what they were able to accomplish last year. And then on the flip side for Louisville, what are they able to do now in the season four and Jeff Brohm and really take that next step? Can Louisville take that next step in the ACC?
0: It's going to be really interesting. I think it's all about what Ole Miss looks like post Lane Kiffin. And does it feel different? Does it look different? Is there swagger still there? I mean, Lane Kiffin brings swagger. And I thought Trinidad Chambliss had swagger, and I think at times last year, because of it, Pete Golding even had some swagger.
1: Different kind of swagger, though.
0: Sure, but how does it impact how they feel, how they look on? I'm interested.
1: There is a certain smarmy type of swagger that Lane Kiffin operates with that no one else does. And so I think that's certainly something that's going to be hard for Mississippi to replicate, but you still have those two guys, those two studs that are out there on offense for you. And that's what you got to lean on. I mean, I certainly everything else, Pete Golding's defense, but that offense with Trinidad Chambliss and Kawan Lacy, it all starts and goes with that. So, that's what I'm going to roll with. And then as far as Alabama, their opener against East Carolina, 28.5 points for the Crimson Tide. This is, a situation where you've got a young quarterback who's been around, won the job. What is this, the third year in a row now that Alabama has another starting quarterback? So that's going to be the question for Kalen DeBoer coming in with Keelan Russell.
0: Yeah, I think a couple of these SEC games, and I'll kind of just kind of, you know, rapid fire through them is what are you looking for? The one aspect. And you're right. I think for Alabama, how's Keelan Russell look? Is he settled or is he making mistakes, as a young quarterback? For South Carolina, look, they're 36.5-point favorites over Kent State. I just want to see who's the running back is for the Gamecocks. You've got to take pressure off of Lenora Sellers. You got to be able to control time of possession a little bit, help out what should be a pretty good defense again for the Gamecocks. So what's the run game look like there? We'll talk Georgia in a little bit. B.A. Brandon Adams is going to join us.
1: Yeah.
0: Texas, blowout city there against Texas State. Arch Manning, the receivers. Just stay healthy, I guess. That's what I'm looking for there. Tennessee, Brandon Faison.
1: Back to Texas for one second. As far as expectations and what you've really accomplished, and this is second year in a row now for Mr. Manning to have this pressure of Heisman trophies and national championships. I will say that as opposed to last year, this year at least he's had a taste of what that's all about, the do's and the don'ts maybe. And I think, again, another season with him, with Sarkisian, I think he's up to the task this season. I think
0: Texas, he got a better crew around him, too. Incredibly talented.
1: That certainly helps all the guys that they brought in from the transfer portal. But I just think another year of being used to that whole grind of having this pressure of, this is the year for Texas to get over the hump, Texas to be the team that we all expect. I think this year, other than the schedule, Abe, that schedule's killer. That could be the one thing that really sets them back.
0: Yeah, but you're supposed to manage the schedule, right? And that's the whole point.
1: Absolutely.
0: Being the top five team is you can handle a schedule like that. But yes, I agree with you.
1: Whether or not you're able to manage that schedule and lose only one or two games max, that's the thing for me that I'm looking to see for Texas. Because I do expect them to lose. I don't expect them to run the table.
0: No, I don't think that, but you're right. 10-2 gets you in, and then you play it out from there. I am interested in Faison Brandon, the quarterback at Tennessee, and what he can do. Again, 46.5-point favorites, but you're just looking for certain things. Grasp of the offense, no panic, no freshman mistakes for uber-talented five-star. And then you go down the list. Marcel Reed, Texas A&M. What do you got there?

0: same story, you know, talking about 41 and a half point
1: totally.
0: Favorite. I don't, you know, that's the one thing about all these games in the beginning of the season when you talk about these point spreads and you look at them, it's like, okay, if you don't cover the point spread, but you still do what you're expected to do, that's all you're asking for.
1: And there's
0: for.
1: A huge difference between not covering a 40-something point spread and having to grind out a 10-point win at the end. You know what I mean? If you're up by 27, 28 points, or even if it's 34 and maybe you give up a late score.
0: How you finish
1: different
0: is going to have something to
1: different
0: say
1: than if you're having to fight in the third quarter. Who's in at halftime? That's the big question.
0: What about Vanderbilt? I mean, as far as, you know, coming off of what Vandy has lost last year and not much of a big game against Austin Peay, but...
1: Well, I know this is a sad discussion to have about Vandy, and I know we got a break here, but, like, I want them to get up, and I want to see the youngster Curtis get in there at quarterback and see what he can do and go ahead and start. I know they've named a starter, but, like, Jared Curtis, if he gets in and plays well, there's going to be an in-season discussion as you show him.
0: Starter for this game. It's one game at a time.
1: I think Jared Curtis
0: equation.
1: Is going to put pressure on him.
0: All right, we'll talk about Georgia and their opener coming up against Tennessee State coming up next because we're going to have Brandon Adams of Dog Nation Daily, the UGA insider. He'll be with us every week, and he'll join us next year on Sports Radio 92.9 The Game.

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1: Jason is an avid hiker who loves the outdoors. During what should have been a peaceful hike, that calm was suddenly broken. A mountain lion appeared on the trail just yards away. Fortunately, Jason had packed his Byrna less lethal launcher. 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

0: think that Georgia's prep has probably been spread around a handful of future opponents because, and y'all know this, when it comes to the lesser opponents, you know, the cupcake game type stuff, not all these teams are created equally. You know, you can play a very good Group of Five team. You can even play a very good FCS team. Georgia happens today to be playing among the very worst teams in all of college football. If you care about, like, say, Sagarin ratings and things like that, Tennessee State's down in, like, the 240s. At least they were a year ago. There's only 266 teams in the country. So, you know, Tennessee State is legitimately vying to be the worst college football team, and that's who Georgia's playing today. So, you know, there's only so much prep you can do for an opponent like this.
1: Hey, BA, there's a lot of discussion about, you know, the power teams and what they don't show in some of these season opening games where they're 45-point favorites or whatever. So my question to you is kind of twofold. What will Georgia show? Like, what can you learn? And do you learn more about the offense or the defense in a matchup like this one?
0: Well, I think the defense might be slightly more interesting because I do think it's more – I think it's more compelling or maybe more telling. That's maybe a better way to say it. If Georgia goes out and, you know, keeps Tennessee State to 0 points or a very, very low point total, okay, maybe you read in that a little bit. Honestly, if the offense starts piling it up, especially if it starts getting piled up late, some of that could just be a function of the garbage time, you know, status of the game. And I think y'all understand that. I mean, look, Georgia has always taking a different approach to these games than some people have. It's got a lot of attention this week, the fact that Georgia essentially never covers the spread when the number's this big. I think you look at a like South Carolina, for instance. They've got Kendall Browse, their new offensive coordinator. My guess is they want to score a lot of points. Tennessee always plays fast in a cupcake game type today. You know, they may be looking to score a lot of points because that's just what they do, or at least that's what they try to do when they can. You know, Georgia just does not have that same level of motivation. And I'll add one more thing to this. There's been a lot of talk during fall camp that because it's been so hot and because also Indiana had the success it had a year ago with a similar strategy, Georgia's not been practicing as long as it has been before. They've been inside of 2 hours in some instances, I'm led to believe. So if they're looking to keep practice no longer than it needs to be, they don't want this game to be any longer than it needs to be. And when you start throwing the ball all over the yard, trying to put up 50 or 60 points, that also has a tendency to just extend the game. And I don't think Georgia wants this game to be 1 minute longer than it needs to be.
2: Brandon Adams, Dog Nation Daily with us here on College Football Game Time. So all season, all preseason, all off season long, Brandon, all we've heard about Oregon, Ohio State, Indiana, Notre Dame, Texas, and yes, of course, LSU. It just seems to me that being ranked third or in the top five for Georgia, it's just been really crickets about them. How is it possible for a team like that to be as under the radar in some ways as it's been?
0: It has been an interesting offseason in that regard, and you're right. They don't generate the same kind of headlines as some of the other teams that you just mentioned. But at the same time, as you get later into the year, close to the start of the season, you know, Georgia did start getting a bit more attention. The media did pick them to win the SEC at SEC Media Days. And I think a preseason number three is actually a pretty good bit of respect for Georgia. For instance, in the coaches' poll, if you care about this, Georgia got more first-place votes in the coaches' poll than Oregon did, even though, you know, Oregon's going to have – they were actually ranked higher, and they've got, you know, obviously the return of Dante Moore and everything like that. You know, Georgia got some respect from the coaches, did not get a first-place vote in the AP poll. But still, to come in at number three, you're talking about a team that very much has a shot to win the national championship. Here's the thing I think people are trying to figure out. We obviously have not seen Georgia win a playoff game since 2022. And from a roster construction standpoint, Georgia just goes about that process very differently than some of the other teams you just mentioned. We believe right now that Georgia probably has all the elite talent that it needs. But given the fact that it's been a couple of years, and given the fact that we don't have Georgia among the biggest spenders, and we don't have Georgia, certainly we can tell this, not bringing in, you know, as many transfers as some other teams are. I do think, whether it's explicitly stated or not, there's a little bit of a suspicion of, man, can Georgia really be the best if it's such a counterexample of, you know, how roster construction looks like in this modern time?
1: B.A., at some point you would hope Gunnar Stockton is taken out of this game by choice. Who takes the snaps directly after?
0: I'll be shocked if Ryan Puglisi is not the next quarterback in, but I don't think that necessarily means that Puglisi is the number two quarterback. You know, I don't think that Georgia has any desire to, you know, rock the boat today, and which is the kind of thing that hardcore Georgia fans would care about, you know, by putting in like a Ryan Montgomery or something like that. But in the event that, you know, Stockton

0: had to miss a game. I think it would be wide open as to who would step in the starter as starter in the event that Stockton couldn't play. For today, the natural pecking order will probably prevail. Puglisi would be the next guy in. But I'm telling you this right now. For Georgia fans who are watching all this stuff closely and, like, really into the weeds about their team, this is one of the biggest unanswered questions. I have no idea whether or not Georgia does have a capable backup and exactly who that will prove to be. Puglisi will probably get his shot today. My guess is they don't let him throw it very much because they just don't do that kind of thing all that often. If Puglisi is going to earn respect, he's going to have to do so in the practice field. And if it was a situation, I'll compare it to, like, say, 2021. When JT Daniels got hurt, you know, people expected Carson Beck to be the guy that stepped in and started. In fact, it was actually reported that week that he would. Well, come to find out, it was Stetson Bennett who stepped in, and of course, the rest was history.
1: Hey, Brandon, we'll keep it with quarterbacks, and I can't think of a young quarterback that's been under as much pressure and as much of the limelight as Arch Manning has been in these, you know, what, year plus since he's been at Texas. And coming into this game, you know, certainly against Texas State, much ado about nothing. But next week, it's Ohio State. What happens if Texas loses that game against Ohio State and just, you know, some of the things that might come down on Arch Manning for a second year in a row and how he might respond to that?
0: Yeah, I agree with you. I think the attention around him has been fascinating because, look, a year ago at this time, it was probably unfairly overhyped and overpraised for a guy that hadn't started yet. And I'll tell you this, Mitch. We had a chance to talk to him in Atlanta at SEC Media Days. I'm going back to last summer. And he was actually pretty good about acknowledging, man, I haven't done anything yet. So being a man and he's well-trained, he clearly was saying the right stuff, but that didn't slow down the hype. Mm-hmm. So you're probably unfairly overhyping him at the beginning of last year. By the end of last year, he was actually playing a little bit better football. And at that point in time, he might have been unfairly maligned. But now all that's past you, and you're talking about a quarterback for a team that – has about the best looking roster in college football. You bring in Cam Coleman as a transfer. They bring in a couple of running backs. Obviously, you know, Colin Simmons and everything they have going on defense. This is a good looking roster. And with a game like Ohio State looming, and I'll invite your audience, check out Texas's SEC schedule. You know, when they first came into the league, one of the controversies was, oh, did Texas get gifted an easy schedule? Well, that was true 2 years ago. That is not true now. Because you're playing the nine-game rotation and you're going to have to play everybody, it's Texas's turn to have a brutal SEC slate plus Ohio State. So you really need an elite quarterback to get through that. And I think that Steve Sarkisian's got a lot of pressure on him given just how costly this roster acquisition was for them. Man, they got to show something after missing the playoff a year ago. And so take the famous last name out of it. Take the, you know, the media hysteria of the last couple of years out of it. You know, just as a guy in this role, Texas needs Arch Manning to be an elite quarterback. Otherwise, this is going to go down as one of the, I think, the most disappointing teams in the country. So there is a huge spotlight on him. And frankly, I'm a little curious to see how he responds because we've seen him be okay. We've seen him be pretty good. But we haven't seen him be great yet. And obviously, that's still the expectation.
2: It's Brandon Adams of Dog Nation Daily here on College Football Game Time. BA, final one from me. And you and I were talking off air about the Florida Gators. We had a guest just last hour that says he's fallen for it again. The amount of talent that they have down there in Gainesville is just tough to ignore. And so the question remains the quarterback situation. I know the storyline is John Sumrall's first game, but I think the bigger actual storyline is what is Buster Faulkner handpicking Aaron Filo to come down to Gainesville and lead the troops look like today? And so I'm pretty interested in I get it, it's FAU. They're 27.5 point favorites, but I'm pretty interested, my Florida fandom aside, at how that offense looks tonight for the Gators.
0: Well, I'll tell you this. I already thought that Buster Faulkner was a good offensive coordinator, but when I watched Georgia Tech on Thursday and what a mess they were without him in their very first game, I came away thinking that Buster Faulkner may be an even better offensive coordinator than I realized. So on the basis of that, the Gators may be in pretty good hands there.
1: I'll throw this one at you. I'll let you go with this one, BA. As far as who's under more pressure or maybe what we expect to come out of it as far as the two coaches when we talk about Alex Golish at Auburn and John Sumrall at Florida, two, you know, big-time SEC programs that have fallen upon, you know, mediocre times. Which one do you look at more under pressure? Which one do you think ends up being more successful?
0: So, you know, I don't know that pressure is the word that I would use because I think in both cases, and I actually think these two teams are pretty similar. I think it's interesting that you grouped them together because I think they're similar in the fact that I just think the fan base at both spots is just

0: really hungry
1: yep.
0: for some more success. And I will tell you this. I think both Auburn and Florida have far better rosters right now than, I mean, in the case of Auburn, you probably have to go back to the Gus Malzahn era, I think, to find a roster that looks like this. They just had a really hard time. You know, they didn't want to support Brian Harsin. They didn't like him. Hugh Freeze, for whatever reason, they just couldn't quite figure that out. This looks like a much more professional operation at Auburn now. I think Byron Brown has a chance to be a pretty good quarterback working in Alex Golish's offense. And I think you could say something similar about Florida, where like I think they really depended on that transfer portal when Billy Napier got there to try to get some elite players. But those guys, I just don't think were in the portal. That just wasn't really available to Napier, and he just never really quite got off the ground. It's sort of a failure to launch. Well, when you look at what Florida kept off last year's team, including obviously Jaden Barr, the running back that everybody knows about, you know, I think they've got a real chance. Between Florida and Auburn, I think there's a chance that one of those two teams is playing late into the season as a contender. You know, your mileage may vary about which one you think it is, but between one of those two first-year coaches in the SEC, I think there's a pretty strong likelihood that one of them makes some noise.
1: Brandon, great having you, man. I look forward to talking to you every week, sir.
0: Yeah, you as well, Mitch. Great to be with you, Nate. Always good to talk to you, too.
1: All right, there you go. Brandon Adams, Dog Nation Daily, UGA Insider with us. When we come back here on College Football Game Time, it's time to talk some Heisman. The race is already on. Mitch Evans, Abe Gordon here on 92.9 The Game.

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0: Fernando Mendoza, at this time last year, who were you talking about, Abe Gordon, as far as a Heisman Trophy favorite, which was Arch Manning, had to be at this point?
1: I think early in the year, Carson Beck. Remember he started out 4-0, 5-0, and everyone, Carson Beck was the guy for a while.
0: After the season started and once Miami started playing well, then it was. But right now where we were, though, no one had, obviously, Fernando Mendoza was not a blip on the damn Heisman Trophy radar. So there might be somebody out there floating around that could be this year's Fernando Mendoza. I would say, though, I'm not expecting that to happen because the names that are out there, and certainly a couple of the names that we saw in the last few games, last week, this week, that stick out, I would think that there's not going to be somebody to come out of nowhere to win this thing this year.
1: No, and I'm really not in line with, like, Fernando Mendoza coming out of nowhere. And I understand what you're saying, but, like, if you paid attention to him at Cal, you knew what he could do. You saw what Indiana was the year prior. You knew the schedule that they had.
0: He was a possible consideration.
1: Yeah, and like, so when you say, like, is someone going to come out of nowhere, like, this year's Fernando Mendoza might be Josh Hoover. You know, a guy in a very similar situation.
0: Right, right.
1: And so, you know... Similarly, we talked about Auburn, right? Byron Brown, if Auburn's outstanding this
0: year. That's a good one.
1: But, and I don't know if...
0: No, but I'm saying as far as...
1: But he's not so, like, out of nowhere, a guy I've never... Like, we already know from watching what he did at USF how talented that dude is. Now you put him in the SEC, mm-hmm. where you measure him up against the best defenses in the country, and you're like, yeah, if he still does that at that level, it's there. And so, yeah, I agree with you, but we've also already seen some of the guys that you expect... to gotten off to great performances, and then we'll have some other guys today with the opportunity.
0: So before what we saw last night out of the Miami duo, when you're talking about Darian Mensah and Malachi Toney, the favorites coming into this season, this via DraftKings, Notre Dame quarterback C.J. Carr, Texas quarterback Arch Manning. Carr at 7-1, Manning at 15-2, so basically the same, 7.5-1. Interesting but not surprising. Carr's odds, the longest for a Heisman Trophy favorite entering any of the last 20 college football seasons that a favorite has come in with such high odds. And again, it's 7-1. So usually there's been a definitive favorite. Not the case this year.
1: Yeah, but that's not necessarily a lack of strength of the top candidates. No. I think it's more a general, there's more candidates at that level. And I think that's the gap difference, at least the way I view it, is the same way we talk about, like, how many different quarterbacks could end up being number one overall in this year's draft. Normal years, we have two or three.
0: Right. This could be
1: this
0: what,
1: year's
0: five
1: like
0: or six,
1: six or seven different guys that are going to, Darian Mensah is going to make an argument. Dante Moore is going to make an argument. Arch Manning is going to make an argument. Who knows who else makes those arguments? And so, I just think there's a lot more candidates with the opportunity to do something special this year.
0: We talked about Jaden Maiva as far as at USC, the two games that he's had so far. Again, opposition notwithstanding, but
1: the efficiency is eye-opening.
0: Has to be.
1: 23-25 last night. In game one, 25-29. Yeah. And I remember when RG3 was trying to win a Heisman, and it was something like a 90%. There was that like 90% completion percentage line. The drops versus the touch, or not even drops necessarily. The incomplete passes. He had for most of the year, I think it caught back up at the end. For most of the year, RG3 had more touchdowns than incompletions. That's close to, I mean, Jaden Maiva.
0: Boy, try that on for size.
1: He's got, right now, Jaden Maiva's got 5 passing touchdowns and 6 incompletions. Now, he's also got a rushing touchdown. So, in theory, 6 touchdowns, 6 incompletions. Again, who you're playing is part of this, but it's just something to keep an eye on. The efficiency last night, 23-25, was eye-opening. It was.
0: I thought the efficiency from Darian Mensah was pretty damn
1: without
0: efficient
1: question.
0: Too.
1: Absolutely. In the same discussion.
0: And you posed the question in looking at the rundown, and I think it's a great question because it's something that I've been thinking about, and it lends to also the situation, what we will see later today with Ohio State, with those two guys.
1: Jeremiah Smith and Julian Sain,
0: the quarterback and the wide receiver there is, and you have this question.

0: in here. How could Tony even win the award with Mensa at quarterback? And for
1: me, he can't go 27-30 every time. You know what I mean?
0: Well, the point for me is that Mensa's got the ball. In order for Tony to get the ball, Mensa's got to get it to him. Mensa's got other guys that he's got that he can get the ball to as well. Same for Julian Sain.
1: Right.
0: So that's the dynamic. He could still put up the great stats. The quarterback can not, and I'm not in any way, shape, or form saying you're trying to avoid getting the ball to your guy so your numbers go up and his doesn't as far as the Heisman race.
1: Right.
0: But just inherently, as that goes in a team process of spreading the football around, obviously the quarterbacks have the advantage.
1: But the difference is 27-30. Because if it's 22-30, we're having a different discussion. But when you bring the efficiency into it, when you now bring and right. going right back to the same discussion, hey, that's 5 touchdowns for Mensa, 3 incompletions, right? Like, that's the number after 1 week. And so I think the efficiency is going to be what makes the difference as to whether a Julian Sain even allows Jeremiah Smith into the conversation, whether Darian Mensa even allows Malachi Toney into the, because if the completion percentage is that, it's going to be really tough for a receiver. Now, on the flip side, the receiver, at a school like Ohio State, if you're Jeremiah Smith, at a school like Miami, if you're Malachi Toney, that's an individual receiving record last night at Miami, which has put some receivers into the league, if I do recall.
0: Yeah.
1: And so if you have that sort of historic season where you're just shattering 12 catches last night for Toney, the yardage, if you get the touch, like if you start to cross some names off the list in terms of single season,
0: that's
1: season
0: giving,
1: receiving.
0: Giving you more cred.
1: It does open some eyes along those lines. Now, again, we understand that you have to do that against Louisville and against Virginia and again in the teams. And the same thing for Jeremiah Smith as they go through the Big Ten season. But I don't know how, with the hype that Darian Mensa comes into, like it would take a historic season for Malachi Toney to win the Heisman. When Devontae Smith won it.
0: Historic in what vein?
1: Like,
0: and as far as numbers historic?
1: Yeah, receivers at Miami historic seasons.
0: Okay.
1: When Devontae Smith won it a couple years ago, it was an outstanding season. But I don't know if it was necessarily historic. I just don't think you didn't have a lot in your slightly different era of football as well. But with the amount of quarterbacks in the game this year, you talked about it, like we can start to slide now into who we got a chance to see today. I think Dante Moore, national stage, Boise State, it's not a walkover opponent, but it's not an opponent that you can't put up some good numbers against.
0: I think you get a lot of cred if you're putting numbers up against Boise
1: right.
0: State.
1: It's CJ Carr, I would say same thing against Wisconsin. Like, it's not a total walkover opponent, but it's not an attack that's going to shut you down. But then you look at Sam Leavitt against Clemson. You look at Trinidad Chambliss against Louisville.
0: Right.
1: Those are the ones that are interesting to me. What do they do? National stage, big time opening game, and what do you look like?
0: You know, the dynamic for me, and I can't help but focus on these two teams with these two combos of quarterback and wide receiver and the similarities. But then the difference, the one big difference, obviously, is that Darian Mensa comes over from Duke, transfers, whereas Julian Sain and Jeremiah Smith back together for a second year in a row.
1: Mm-hmm.
0: So that advantage, I would say advantage certainly for Sain and Smith.
1: I don't think the expectations for Julian Sain as an individual are what they are for Darian Mensa.
0: Oh, I agree with you.
1: And I think
0: he comes in with a different expectation.
1: Darian Mensa threw for 401
0: right,
1: yards.
0: Right.
1: I'll be honest. I don't think Julian Sain's going to throw for 400 yards a game this
0: and the
1: season.
0: Numbers that they put up last year, comparatively
1: right.
0: speaking.
1: And so that's why when I look at the Tony Mensa combo and the Jeremiah Smith, like the numbers aren't going to be the same. I don't think the completion percentage is going to be the same as it is for Sain, although I know he was very good with completion percentage. That, like, if you're going to give me like one wide receiver that could beat out his quarterback, it's certainly, in my opinion, much more likely that it's going to be Jeremiah Smith taking over Julian Sain than it would be Tony over Darian Mensah. And part of that's the hype, though. Like, with respect to Julian Sane, I know his name's kind of tossed around in the Heisman and kind

0: kind of tossed around in like first round draft pick stuff, but like not where Darian Mentz is.
1: Wait a minute,
0: making
1: though.
0: The argument.
1: Wait. Why? What wasn't he in New York last year, Julian saying?
0: Yeah, that don't matter.
1: What? It doesn't matter?
0: Nah.
1: I mean, you say it doesn't matter this year.
0: Yeah. If anything, here's the problem.
1: But it may matter
0: here's
1: to Julian
0: the problem.
1: Saying.
0: And here's the problem for anyone who was there last year. You cannot run it back.
1: Of course.
0: You have to improve.
1: Right.
0: You think he's getting better? I mean, how much better is he going to get off of the numbers he had last year, Julian saying? And Trinidad Chambliss. Running it back is not an option. You have to be better. That's why it's so difficult to win a second straight Heisman or a second in a career. You have to improve.
1: Mensa put up some pretty good numbers last year, too, as I recall.
0: Yeah, but he wasn't there, was he?
1: Well, no, he wasn't where he is now. He was in and he wasn't in New York.
0: That's obviously. What I mean.
1: He's in a different situation now and a better place for him to be able to get to New York. And so that, in turn, advantage for him because he's in a better school than he was last year. And so it's an interesting, looking at these names and so far the early performances, you know, again, what Tony did last night,
0: eye-opening for you last night? Was it Tony or was it Mensa?
1: No, it was him because it just, I mean, right away, it was just the number that he put up, 232, in the first half.
0: Well,
1: basically the first half.
0: He had 3 catches, 75 yards, a touchdown on the first drive.
1: First drive, right, the first play,
0: and
1: 48
0: you're like,
1: yards.
0: All right, well, what is this going to be? And then we get to that second touchdown. He has almost maybe 18 yards on the second drive, not much. But then he gets the touchdown.
1: Darian Mensa got a lot more play coming into this season as far as talking about pre-Heisman than Malachi Toney did.
0: That's so crazy.
1: And Malachi Toney, for what he ended up doing last year, you know, in the playoff and down the stretch for Miami. So it's just, you know, for me, that was more eye-opening what he did.
0: Let me ask you the other.
1: Because he's the guy that's finishing with the football.
0: Let me ask you about
1: the
0: other aspect of what we saw from Malachi Toney last night. Three mini Heisman poses?
1: That's what I'm saying. He took the pose three times last night. Not once, not twice, three times. Okay?
0: I mean,
1: that's,
0: you sometimes know, it takes guys a while into the season before they hit the pose. He was hitting pose game one.
1: Well,
0: I'm not, whether
1: you respect it or not, I'm not surprised by it because Malachi Toney's got the cojones to pull that off.
0: Three poses.
1: I want to see more. I want to see some today from Jeremiah Smith. How about that?
0: I don't think he's going to pose.
1: As a retort.
0: I don't think he's going
1: to
0: pose.
1: I would love to see that, actually. It would be so great. All right. What we got next? We're flying here, Abe. We're going to go across the nation. We'll talk some games. Big games, certainly the Boise State-Oregon game. We'll talk a little bit about Dante Moore. We didn't give him a lot of love as far as Heisman, and we will do that. When we return, Abe Gordon, Mitch Evans, College Football Game Time Week 1 here on 92.9 The Game.
2: 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I'll just say, hopefully, positive Braves news after the Phillies series. More college football than we're going to know what to do with. 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

0: question of whether they get, you know, Dan Lanning is in the discussion, I would say, for best coach without a championship right now. Yeah. And so you're starting there against a Boise State team that has been formidable in years past, and not entirely sure what they're going to be this year. Obviously, Jaden Virgin Morgan on the defense for Boise State continues to be one of the best players unheralded in the country. But Oregon, a 24.5-point favorite in this one. And I think it would be eye-opening if they were to cover, there's a question about the group of six, right? And it's been a couple of years since Boise State was, you know, that group of six squad. Are they still in the discussion with the Tulanes and the James Madisons? Is someone else, UNLV or Memphis, started to take over? Is Boise State still in that discussion? It's going to be really interesting. And even in a loss, I think you can prove a lot of things by being competitive today.
1: Dante Moore, as you said, I mean, this is, you know, game one for him. He could have gone pro, could have probably been the second quarterback taken after Fernando Mendoza. And now from the numbers that we had, not one of the Heisman favorites, but certainly a Heisman front runner.
0: We know better, though. And he's the quarterback of a team that's going to be ranked in the top
1: and
0: five.
1: And this game against that team is certainly something when you're talking about an opener. He can put himself right back at the top if he has a great game.
0: Got to replace Kenyon Sadiq on the offense if you're Oregon. He was a real go-to, the athletic tight end, so interested to see what they're doing there. I know they get a couple of weapons back from injury as well. So,
1: and you also talk about the Ducks and the point spread on this one to cover the 25-point spread. They also right now have won 38 games in a row at home against non-conference opponents. So certainly this one, you know, you're looking at it and you're saying this is one the Ducks should win without question, but only time will tell. We'll see what Boise State has to offer.
0: Maddox Madsen back at Boise State as a starting quarterback. Fifth-year senior. He's seen a lot of games, but a limited tool set.
1: All right, we'll get things kicked off coming up in an hour with Indiana, the defending national champion. You talk about point spreads. One of the bigger point spreads of the day. I think it's the second biggest point spread that I've seen. 40.5 points over North Texas, beginning their possibility of going to a third. Again, the thing about Indiana going to a third straight playoff is just inconceivable.
0: And you'd be doing it.
1: One.
0: The more important aspect, or I guess not important, but an impressive aspect, Mitch, would you be doing it with three different quarterbacks: Curtis Rourke, Fernando Mendoza, and now it's Josh Hoover's turn. And I think that's the one thing we're all looking forward to today, noon here on Fox, is what does Josh Hoover look like and what does the offense look like?
1: And as much as you've talked about, I mean, that's something that you bring up. It's a great point as far as choosing the right quarterback, choosing the wrong quarterback, and some of the teams that have chosen the right quarterback and have been able to get to, you know, a possible college football playoff situation or not. It seems like Kurt Cignetti knows the type of quarterback that he wants to run his offense, certainly in these last 3
0: years.
1: They're
0: also not putting a quarterback in position to win or lose the game. They're trying to take so much of that out of it. Let the run game do its thing. Let's make these throws easy. Let's let the defense cook. And so, yes, you want that guy to do what Fernando Mendoza did last year in key moments, hit Charlie Becker on the back shoulder, right, and do those sorts of things. But ideally, you don't rely on it too much. Couple of quarterbacks I'm interested in seeing also at noon. Connor Wegman back for Houston. And can they get into the Big 12 conversation with BYU and Texas Tech? How about Anthony Calandria making his first start at Nebraska? Was outstanding last year for Dan Mullen, UNLV. Things did not work out. Very clearly did not work out with Dylan Raiola at Nebraska. The hype train just never got rolling. Anthony Calandria is pretty nice. And he can do it with his legs. He can do it with his arms. Don't know if he could do it in the Big Ten, though, so that's what's going to be interesting.
1: All right, Ohio State at 50.5 points is the biggest number that I've seen so
0: far today.
1: The
0: real number we need to know about is the over-under set at a half, 0.5. Is it a half Heisman pose over or under for Jeremiah Smith?
1: Jeremiah Smith. You're saying no.
0: I say under. What say you?
1: I'm saying over.
0: Okay, he's going to throw one at us?
1: He better. If he gets one, he better. He saw what happened last night.
0: I think
1: night.
0: He expects to be in the end zone, and so he's not going to have to.
1: You know what? I don't buy that stuff. You go do your thing. That's what it's about. Now we're talking about my day when guys never did that stuff.
0: I know.
1: A guy like Billy White.
0: I will say this. The one thing we're looking at, and we

0: Founded Ryan Day only a few short years ago after losing the game to Michigan and then somehow, some way, ending up winning the national championship to take all the pressure and take Ryan Day off the hot seat, at least for the last several years. But what will it take for Ryan Day to maybe find himself back on the hot seat at Ohio State? Is it simply losing to Michigan? When's it they lose to Michigan this year?
1: No, it'd be a couple years. A
0: couple more years.
1: Yeah, a couple years. I mean, he was real close. Mitch, he was so close to being gone.
0: He was there. He was gone.
1: And they had Luke Fickell ready to roll.
0: Imagine if that
1: would have been a mistake. But never happens. Ryan Day wins a national championship. He's got a couple of years of grace now.
0: 3:30, it's Tulane at Duke, the post-Darian Mensa time at Duke. What are you thinking about there after seeing what he did last night?
1: Yeah, the Darian Mensa Bowl, obviously Tulane to Duke. So
0: that was not a pretty parting between those two sides.
1: No, it was a little awkward. Jamari McClure, the All-American running back sophomore for Tulane, out due to a foot injury. That kind of takes a little bit of luster out of this one. I was looking forward to seeing him go against Duke, but not going to be taken on the pitch. Cincinnati starting, I think, J.C. French at quarterback. You remember him from his time as Memphis and down there at Georgia Southern. I think he won the job. So it'll be interesting to see what they can do against Boston College.
0: Michigan with a new head coach and everything that happened during the offseason. Kyle Whittingham now comes on board following Sharon Moore. 27.5-point favorite for the Wolverines over Western Michigan. Expectations for the Wolverines under a coach who seems like the right hire for everything that they needed.
1: Yeah, he's an outstanding coach. We talked about this a little bit a week ago. It's a guy that's just been underrated, getting it done with lesser talent, if you want to say it from that perspective.
0: A whole different story in Ann Arbor.
1: Sure. And the question for me initially is the development of quarterback Bryce Underwood. I thought he got away with just being an uber athlete and taking chances a year ago. You want to see him really rein in the understanding of that position. And I think if he does that under a coach who, again, kind of similar to Cignetti in terms of like, hey, we don't want that many wild cards on our game-in, game-out basis. And so if you're Underwood, try not to turn it over. Try and take a smart read, an easy read. If it's a check down, take it. Let the defense, let the run game do its thing. So I think the development of Underwood this season is going to be really interesting. If he takes some steps forward in terms of being a true quarterback signal caller, that team can be dangerous, Michigan.
0: We got some interesting late-night games tonight with smaller point spreads after some of the spreads that we've been talking about. UNLV at Hawaii, the Rebels a 3-point favorite in that one. Of course, they're coming off of their loss to Memphis.
1: Yeah.
0: And Hawaii also with a loss to Stanford last week. I mean, it was a relatively close game.
1: And this one should be a fun game. Unfortunately for me, it does lose a little bit as UNLV lost to Memphis. I just don't know if I can make much of an argument anymore for UNLV being the Group of Six representative. But alongside that game at 10:30, Nico Iamaliava out there still doing it.
0: You got the pronunciation
1: I hiccuped a little bit, but Nico against Cal. I still think Nico's incredibly talented. They got a new head coach out there for UCLA, so we'll see how that rolls.
0: And by the way, UCLA firing its athletic director this past week.
1: Yeah, not great. Not a good look.
0: The season hasn't even started yet, and he had $6.5 million still left on his deal.
1: Well, I want that deal.
0: Right? How about that? That deal will be pretty nice around here. All right, we go to Sunday. And a couple of games on Sunday in college football. We got the Washington State
1: early
0: game.
1: Early season Apple Cup, baby.
0: Right? Really? This is unusual.
1: Well, it's no longer a conference game. And you got to figure out when to play it and how to play it. And you got Damon Williams, who there was a lawsuit to keep him on campus there for Washington. But, you may hear more about this game in the picks. I got a wild card that might be floating around.
0: Oh, okay. Oh, I see where we're going there. Boy. All right. That's okay. That's that. You have the right to pick any wild card you want.
1: That's right.
0: Wisconsin Notre Dame at Lambeau Field. That
1: beginning of the end for Luke Fickell.
0: Just that alone is something that I'm looking forward to. Is just seeing college football at storied Lambeau Field. I don't know. It could be the beginning of the. Yeah, I would imagine so. This was going to be my wild card. in going with
1: it's
0: Notre
1: not
0: Dame.
1: Now? You no, would have gone Notre Dame. Okay,
0: yeah, I would have
1: liked that pick. Yeah. Really interested. Notre Dame's one of the title favorites.

0: by many people, the title favorite. Yeah. Marcus Freeman is in that discussion with Dan Lanning, I think. Best head coach not to to currently have a title.
1: Well, at least Freeman's gotten to it.
0: Yes, I know. CJ Carr, you talked about it. Heisman, he's right there favorite. In the Heisman favorites. And it'd be really interesting to see what they could do this year. He's also going to be trying to make a run at being the number one overall draft pick. So, 7:30 NBC Sunday.
1: Notre Dame, it's something for me when you talk about that program and everything that happened with it last year, to then put it to this point right now where it's like they are going to be, I just think, unleashed this year because of what happened last year. I am not a Notre Dame fan in any stretch of the imagination. It's like, you know, one of those teams that you always love to hate, and it's always been Notre Dame for me since the beginnings of college football for me. And yet, in some way, I'm rooting for the Irish this year.
0: Yeah, they've got three games on their schedule that you've kind of circled, and unfortunately, Wisconsin, just because of what I think Wisconsin is not one of them. They play a road game against BYU, they're home against Miami, and they're home against SMU, if SMU is
1: right,
0: legit.
1: Is what we're thinking, and I think we believe that SMU is legit.
0: And those are the three games, because Notre Dame, I think we've seen a 9-3 Notre Dame you're not selling me on. And so they've got to be, I don't even, based on their schedule, even 10-2, I don't know if they're safe.
1: Were you sold on a 10-2 Notre Dame team last year over Miami? I mean, considering that Miami had beat them head to head, I thought the committee made the right decision.
0: The problem wasn't Notre Dame versus Miami. The problem was, if you take Notre Dame, you're leaving the ACC out entirely because Virginia screwed it up. You weren't going to leave the ACC out entirely.
1: And that part bothers me because Notre Dame is part of the ACC.
0: Kind of.
1: When it wants to be.
0: In lacrosse.
1: And it certainly fit that the scenario last year. All right, finally on Monday night, we got Florida State and the team that we were just talking about, the 19th-ranked Mustangs of SMU. They're a three-point favorite in this one.
0: Stop right there.
1: Yes?
0: A three-point favorite.
1: I would have expected it to be more.
0: Okay, let's continue on that. We saw what FSU was last week, and neither of us were overly impressed. Neither of us went away from that saying, boy, this looks like FSU's got it on the rails, right? That's one part of this equation that's over here. We've also talked about SMU as that second-best team potentially in the ACC. We've heard some dark horse. You want it? You want that Heisman, going back to the Heisman, some guy we didn't really see coming. We've heard the Kevin Jennings discussion now in regards to the SMU quarterback. And for SMU to potentially be the second best team in the ACC behind Miami, for FSU to not impress us with what we saw a week ago from Ashton Daniels in the offense, and you come into this game, and I said the exact same thing that you said. How is it only 3 points?
1: Yeah.
0: Now, either, that means one of two things. Either Vegas is off, and you and I both agreeing.
1: Vegas is very rarely off.
0: Or Vegas knows something that you and I don't about a game that neither of us thinks should be overly competitive.
1: Yeah, it's concerning.
0: It's an eye-opening line. If we were previewing this game, Mitch, it's 7:30, nationally televised, Monday night, ESPN, the lone Labor Day game. If this was SMU favored by 11, you and I aren't batting an eye. We'll talk about the game, but the game's the game.
1: Seems plausible.
0: The fact that it's only a three-point line makes me even more interested in this one. Because what do the odds makers think that I'm just
1: that
0: missing?
1: You don't know, yeah.
0: Because all of the offseason SMU chatter has led one direction. The fact that FSU did not impress us last week continues to lead in that direction. And yet, 3-point spread.
1: We'll see which way we go
0: when it comes
1: up in a little bit. We'll come back, though. We'll talk about a couple of the big games, Clemson, LSU, Louisville, and Ole Miss. It is college football game time, week one. Mitch Evans, Abe Gordon here on 92.9 The Game.
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0: gigantic games already in week one when you talk about, first of all, big name coaches in one of them, and certainly one name that has kind of taken the college football world by storm all on his own over the course of, you know, what, the last 8 months since last season was coming to an end. And then all throughout the lead up to this college football season, Lane Kiffin, that name has been synonymous with, I don't know what's been wrong with college football in some instances right now. But if you have not heard, coming into the game that I'm speaking of, Clemson and LSU, which is tonight at 7:30, and LSU had until midnight last night into this morning to put the several players that had been in NFL camps and then were cleared to play by a judge's order onto their roster if they so chose to. Lane Kiffin chose not to do that, Abe. And so we don't have, you know, I guess the controversy heading into that game that we might have. And I think it's a great thing for college football. I know you have a different opinion of all that, but it's not a story heading into this game. We can just concentrate on the actual football game, which is a good thing. And coming into it, Clemson is a 10-point underdog to LSU. These two teams met last year to start the season. It did not go well for Clemson. It started off their season really on a downward trend, and it just continued that way.
1: And you can say this about a lot of games, but I think whichever team can figure out how to run the ball better is going to have a great chance to win this game. And Clemson a year ago was 105th ranked rushing offense, not to be outdone. LSU 126th. Ranked rushing offense. And so these are two teams that did not run the ball very well last season. I think LSU has made some strides. We talked about it earlier. Sam Levitt can run the ball from the quarterback position. You bring in Dylan Jones from Wisconsin to run the ball as well. You return Caden Durham. I think LSU needs to make a devotion to running the ball for not just in this game, but for this season, to fare well. And then same thing for Clemson is they had so many great running backs year by year by year a while ago. And they need to figure out how to get some of these running backs back into the fray. And they have some good playmakers. They've had some good running backs even recently, but the impact on the game hasn't been enough. You got Wesco and TJ Moore on the outside. You got the new quarterback, but you have got to run the ball to take pressure off of a guy really seeing his first real action.
0: I wonder, you know, I'll pose this to you. For me, I look at this game and, you know, who has, I don't know if pressure is the right word, maybe just who has more riding on this game. Certainly
1: from the head coach perspective,
0: I just think overall from a team perspective. I mean, I look at LSU
1: from a team perspective. It's LSU.
0: Yeah, LSU has more because they've got possible college football playoff aspirations in this game, and Clemson does not coming into that. As far as from a coaching perspective, well, yeah, then it seems like it's Dabo,
1: right?
0: Because of everything that's happened over the course of the last few years, which has been un-Clemson-like under Dabo. And then the fact that, they last won the national championship or went to the national championship game 8 years ago already.
1: Well,
0: it's
1: the other
0: been a while.
1: And the other aspect of this is if you're Clemson and you lose this game, your only other opportunity for a quality win, like a legit quality win, is going to be against Miami. Like just the rest of the schedule, and we talked about it, maybe South Carolina at the end of the season if the Gamecocks play their way into anything. If you're LSU and you lose this game, you can get a rebate back by beating Ole Miss or Texas A&M or Alabama or Texas or Tennessee. And so from a season-long perspective, who can kind of more afford to win or lose this game? I think LSU can actually more afford to lose this game in terms of their resume than Clemson, because Clemson has no other resume builders with the exception of Miami.
0: Down the road. And look, you know, some of that could change depending on how Virginia Tech plays.
1: Sure, yes, correct.
0: You look at the schedule, and, you know, I don't want to say we're discounting Virginia Tech, but we really haven't talked much about Virginia Tech in regards to the ACC.
1: And by the way, if you're Clemson, like, this is the time to get LSU.
0: Yes.
1: In the first game, with a quarterback transferred in, with a running back transferred in.
0: Great point.
1: With some other pieces, a huge transfer class for Lane Kiffin, all trying to figure it out, make sure there's no miscommunications, et cetera, et cetera. If you're going to get LSU, now's probably the time before they have had an opportunity to gel, before they've formed their own.

0: an identity before they know exactly what they want to do with Sam Levitt.
1: Yeah, that's where I was going with it. Exactly what they want to do with Sam Levitt. Because right now, coming off the foot injury, we're not really, you talk about running, and he did have that capability at Arizona State where he would, you know, pick and choose his spots to be able to really take off for a good run. But I have to wonder, you know, how much they want to put him in harm's way this early in the season. I would not expect to be seeing Sam Levitt running the rock around too much.
0: Depends how the game goes, right?
1: But then it depends on, right, if you're in the fourth quarter.
0: You got to Haynes King this thing up in the fourth quarter, then do it.
1: That's exactly what it would be. It's something like a Haynes King, and certainly that's what Georgia Tech could have used on Thursday
0: night. And that's certainly what LSU is hoping to avoid. They'd like to win this game without relying on your quarterback, because it's going to be a long SEC season for every team. Not just for LSU, for Florida or for Georgia or for Tech. The SEC schedule is so brutal, and that's why we talked about it, and I don't want to harp on it too much, but John Mateer yesterday had 7 rushing yards. Why? Because they don't need him to run yesterday.
1: Right, not now.
0: And you're going to save him. And your hope, if you're LSU, is that you can save Sam Levitt and you don't add up bumps and bruises against Clemson, because you're going to need him to take that bump and bruise against Ole Miss, against Texas, against, you know, whoever it may be.
1: One other thing that out of this game before we move on to Louisville and Ole Miss, and it's just, you know, back to Dabo for a second. And we've talked about, you know, this new world of college football, certainly what Kurt Cignetti has been able to do in his couple of years at Indiana, turning, you know, a dismal program, probably the most dismal program in college football history, into a undefeated national champion, mm-hmm. which, you know, unforeseen, obviously.
2: Yeah.
1: Dabo Swinney. And how he approaches building his team. In some ways, I mean, look, Kirby is old school in the same way with Georgia, and not really looking too heavily at the transfer portal and really looking at recruiting. Will we look at this game and say LSU wins big? We're going to kind of look at this game and say, you know what, maybe the game has passed over Dabo.
0: Well, and you know, I don't think you want to snap to a judgment on that yet, because it also depends what LSU see. Look, is LSU win this game big and then go on to be 7-5?
1: I wouldn't.
0: It's a different discussion. Yeah, I wouldn't. Then you look back at this as a Dabo got blown out by a 7-5 LSU squad as a much different discussion than,
1: right.
0: Hey, Dabo got blown out by a LSU squad that went 10-2, is ranked 8th in the country, and is in the playoffs.
1: Right, a different perspective when we look back at it.
0: Exactly. And so I don't want to snap judgment into the potential of a blowout here. And on the flip side for Dabo, he just a couple of days ago said he's the happiest he's been in a long time coaching college football.
1: Yeah, you buying that?
0: No. But he said it. I think that happiness can go away real quick because of the discussion you're having. What if you don't look good, and then now you're week one here, and we're having this, Dabo refuses to adjust what it takes to build a program nowadays. Week one?
1: No, that was...
0: We're doing that discussion week one.
1: That was and the story. That was a big discussion last year towards the end of the season.
0: That discussion's been here for a couple of years. And so... you lose today, and you're going to start that discussion, right? Well, look how many transfers they got. A transfer quarterback, a transfer running back, a this and that. And you refuse to do that. And that happiness that Dabo says he has,
1: it
0: goes away. It'll wear thin real quick.
1: We'll hold on to that, and we'll certainly keep an eye on that as we go on. All right, Sunday night at Nissan Stadium up in Nashville. It's Louisville Ole Miss. This one is a game in which features on the schedule for week number one. This is the lone game that features two ranked teams. And, you know, you've talked about Louisville and whether or not Louisville is going to be one of those teams that makes a step up and is able to, you know, challenge Miami in the ACC. Meanwhile, for Ole Miss, the coach that they had that led them into the college football playoff last year and had some success in that college football playoff, and also has the quarterback and the running back that did the job last year, but doesn't have the offensive coordinator. I think that's the big story for Ole Miss coming into this one and this season.
0: Well, look, Louisville's got to get better offensively, and they brought in some transfers to do that, quarterback, wide receiver. They have already got one of the best running backs in Isaac Brown. Ole Miss has got to get better defensively. And when Cole Thompson joined us earlier in the program, he was talking about, hey, the money being spent on offense at Ole Miss versus the money being spent on defense, and Pete Golden can kind of reshape a little bit of that. And if you have to take a top 5, top 10 offense and make it top 20, but that takes your defense

0: from top 50, top 60 to top 30. What is the impact there? And I just think it gives you more opportunities, more ways to win games. And so the question is, does this have to be a shootout? I don't think so. I think Ole Miss can win this game in a medium affair score because you have, and that's what's so great about having a guy like Trinidad Chambliss when you don't need him to score 50-something points, when you don't need him to go against Georgia and literally score every single drive,
1: then
0: you can get to a point in a game where he can make a play late, and that can be the difference. And when you look at having Kiwon Lacy back there with him, I think the offense is going to be good. I have no doubt about that. I think the difference is how good, how easy are the scoring drives. I think under Charlie Weiss and more so with Lane Kiffin and the offensive mind that he is, he can create easy scoring drives at times. Do you have to work hard to be productive on offense, or does big plays come easy to you? I think that's going to be the key for Ole Miss. I am really expecting, and I know this sounds negative, I am expecting a step back from Ole Miss on offense. The question then reverts to, can I step up on defense, cover that gap?
1: Yeah.
0: And I just don't know what the answer is there yet.
1: Yeah, I'm looking for a continuation of what they're able to do. I know Charlie Weiss is not there anymore, but as we've said, the two big guys, the guys who are actually on the field, they're still there. I think that the offensive game plan is certainly something that Trinidad Chambliss is going to have a big say in as far as what he's comfortable with doing. I look at that. I don't think that the Charlie Weiss move to LSU with Lane Kiffin is going to have as much of an effect as maybe we think it might because of those two guys coming back.
0: Maybe not that specifically, but I also think Trinidad Chambliss caught people off guard last year.
1: That's
0: and
1: a good point.
0: Look, he comes into the season, he's not even your starting quarterback, right? And due to injury to the starting quarterback, he comes in and he is so good that you can't replace him. Now you've got 10 games of film on him in the SEC doing what he needs to do, and you just wonder how much of that film study from opposing coaches can start to impact what he's able to do, and if he can be defended a little bit better than he was a year ago. I'm interested to see if he can run it back the way he did last year.
1: Interesting also when you talk about, we've talked about the two-headed monsters when we talk about quarterbacks and wide receivers, but that combination of quarterback and running back returning this year as far as what Kiwon Lacy means to Trinidad Chambliss and maybe taking some of the pressure off of him if he's able to continue to run the rock the way he has.
0: Yeah, and again, I think you're going to have to against a Louisville squad that's going to feature Isaac Brown, and they're going to want to run the ball too. And so I do think ball control, time of possession, that sort of thing, definitely. But I've always felt like this too. You've got to be able to just put together a drive, even if it doesn't result in a field goal or a touchdown, just to give your defense some breaks. I think that was something that caught up with Ole Miss a year ago, was the offense almost too explosive at times, to the point where, yeah, they scored again, but now Georgia's got the ball back on offense and your defense hasn't gotten a rest. Yeah. And so I think you're also kind of wanting to establish the run a little bit for that reason, to make sure you can give that Rebels D a rest.
1: Well, Abe and I have spent the last 3.5 hours talking about how much we know about these games and these teams and these players. And so what that means is that when we come back, it's time for us to make our picks on some of these games. And let me just tell you something, folks. Off of what we did last week, you better watch out because we got some doozies for you. And that's all I'm going to say about it. That comes up next. Mitch Evans, Abe Gordon here on College Football Game Time, 92.9 The Game.

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4: All right, it's almost that time to go through the actual picking here on College Football Game Time. Mitch Evans, Abe Gordon, your so-called supposed experts when it comes down to breaking down the games and coming up with winners and not losers. Yeah, well, we were challenged in week one. That's all I'm going to say, Abe. I don't know about you, but I know I felt that way. I felt pretty good about a couple of games that were going on, and then the one in particular was the USC game. And USC at the end calling off the dogs, if you will. And that was the game against San Jose State, the opener, and letting San Jose State score a couple of touchdowns there in the fourth quarter, and that blew the point spread. But you know what? The way I feel about it is like you have to get used to it at some point of what's going to eventually happen, that you think you know and you do know, and then something happens and you lose that point spread by, I don't know, a couple of points, whatever the difference might be. That's where we are, right? This is the time of year. It's just, it feels so good.
5: Yeah, look, it was a rough go for us this past week. And we had to wait all the way till Thursday till we saw Georgia Tech also fail to cover till we got our final standings. Not great, but that's all right. It's going to bounce around. We're just now learning about the team, same as everyone else, and we'll rebound. I'm not too concerned.
4: All right, so let's just first cover. You have the games that we picked last week.
5: I do.
4: You have those in front of you.
5: Yeah.
4: All right, so I went 1-4 last week.
5: You did. Your only win was taking Virginia to cover the 4 points against NC State.
4: And that was a no-brainer. That turned out to be easy peasy.
5: Yes. I went 0-5 because I had taken NC State in that game. We both lost TCU. We both lost UNLV. We both lost Georgia Tech. My wild card, USC, as you mentioned, did not cover. Your wild card, Florida State, also did not cover.
4: What was the Georgia Tech line?
5: 6.5.
4: Okay, so they were.
5: They lost the game. Yeah. They lost the game outright.
4: So. Yeah, I'm trying to think. Know. I'm trying to think before that touchdown, it was only, what, a three-point game?
5: Yeah, they weren't covering
4: that game. They weren't covering that game. Never had a chance.
5: Nope.
4: So, all right.
5: We try. We go again.
4: We do, don't we? We still try, as I think what we must do, and we talk about all these games. So now you started out. What's our first game out of the shoot?
5: Well, first game's going to be right here in our backyard in a couple hours. Baylor at Auburn there at Mercedes-Benz Stadium. The SEC squad, Auburn, enters as a 7-point favorite.
4: Yeah, I'm going to go with the Tigers. I think they're going to win this one relatively easy to start the Alex Golish era. Look, they're not, you know, they're playing here. They're not playing that far from home, right down the road. I think, you know, they'll certainly have a good representation of the Auburn fans here. That certainly is going to give them a lift. And, I just think that, you know, Auburn is a team that, when you look at the SEC, has kind of been on the outside looking in for too long. And I think they start the season off on an up note and get it off going against, you know, look, I'm not going to say Baylor's a good team, great team, whatever. They're kind of in the same spot as Auburn. You know, a lot to be figured out as we go along.
5: Look, I think there's a talent gap here between Auburn and Baylor, but I also think that Baylor's quarterback, DJ Lagway, has played SEC football and is not going to be impacted by whatever Auburn's got going on. That being said,
4: Auburn familiar with him, though.
5: Yes. That being said, I just think the gap between what surrounds DJ Lagway and what surrounds Byron Brown is too big. I'm digging the new coach energy, if you want to, in regards to Alex Golish as well. A neutral site, but really it's going to be an Auburn favorite crowd here. So you and I are together on this one, which did not work out well.

0: last week, but that's all right. You and I are together. We both have Auburn with the touchdown. And yeah, you want to get the energy. You want to get it started out, the regime on the right foot, then you take care of business.
1: I am not letting what happened last week affect me this week. I feel confident so far with my pick, with my first pick of week number one.
0: All right, Clemson at LSU, the SEC team once again favored here, LSU minus 10.
1: Look, so much has been said about LSU for so long now that it's almost like I'm tired of all the talk. Just get out. I mean, if there's one team, one school that just get out there and let's just see it already so we have an idea, it is LSU. But for that matter, I look at Clemson and I say that Dabo can't continue down the road that he did last year. I have to think that they're better than they were last year and that they're going to get off to a better start than they did last year. I think so much pressure is on LSU because of Lane Kiffin and all the attention that he's brought to the program. I think this game is under 10.5. I don't know if Clemson wins it outright, but I'm going to go with Clemson plus the 10.5.
0: Yeah, I'm buying into the LSU hype. I'm buying into Sam Levitt. I'm buying into the transfer class that they have. I'm buying into Lane Kiffin, Charlie Weiss, and the whole offensive staff here. And I'm also just not buying in, and I'm not sold at Clemson's quarterback. And I think we've seen problems at the quarterback position for Clemson year in, year out the past couple of seasons. I think that continues. At home for LSU, night, the crowd, game day, all the things that are involved here.
1: Tough place to go, no question. Death Valley.
0: I'm just buying into the hype. And preseason ranked 11, if you're really a team that's going to threaten the playoff, you win this game.
1: So if you buy in the hype,
0: yeah,
1: how much are they winning this game by?
0: It depends what you think Clemson's going to be. Because I think this could be like a...
1: You're the guy picking.
0: I think this could be like a 17-point win.
1: Okay, all right. So not something that's going to be astronomical.
0: No.
1: But it's going to be enough.
0: Yeah.
1: Hopefully,
0: I need a win here. Some point.
1: All right, the next one is 19th-ranked SMU at Florida State. And the Mustangs are a 3-point favorite. I think we're on the same team on this one.
0: Yeah, it's just very odd line. And we talked about it a couple of segments ago that with all the preseason hype SMU has, the Kevin Jennings discussion, combined with what we saw and, more frankly, didn't see out of Florida State in that week zero performance, it just seems like a small line. The only thing I can think of, and I mentioned this to you off air, the only thing I can think of is that maybe Vegas thinks Florida State has played a game, they've gotten their season underway, and they're a little bit further in their development of the season
1: than SMU.
0: SMU, who's going to be playing their first game. That being said, if SMU's supposed to be the second best team in the ACC, a top 20 program, I think they're going to go on the road and win this game by more than 3. So give me SMU minus 3.
1: Yeah, SMU. It for me coming into this one, as you said, Florida State has already shown us a little something, not much of something. They did win, so you give them kudos for that. They come in on a winning note. They've got to feel somewhat good about themselves to start this season on an up note. So I give, you know, FSU a little bit for that. But from what I saw, or as you said, what we didn't see, or what we had hoped to maybe see from the Seminoles in that first game, that's what sticks out for me coming into this one. I just expect that SMU is going to be the better team, no question about it.
0: Our last game that we picked together, we've also got a wild card coming up, is Louisville and Ole Miss. Ole Miss favored by 6.5. Interested to hear your thoughts on this one.
1: I think that for Ole Miss, I don't want to say it's, you know, too many points because, you know, it's a touchdown, so it's really not that much. I just think that Louisville coming in brings some intangibles that maybe Ole Miss, just the pressure also. I think there's expectations about Ole Miss, even though, you know, you're talking about the continuation of a coach from last year that did some things that a lot of people didn't expect him to do after Kiffin left that team. I think if there's a team that is together, Abe, that has some kind of symmetry because of everything that it went through last year and can build off of, I think Ole Miss is that team because of what they went through and then some of the success that they did have in the playoff. But I don't know. There's something about Louisville and some of the things that you've been talking about that you like about Louisville coming into this game that are attractive to me. And I say, you know what?

0: I'm going to take the points. Give me the points. Give me the 6.5.
1: Yeah, I'm going to take Louisville as well. I'm surprised. I thought maybe you would go with Ole Miss, and we would differ here. So for us to be on the same page, while possibly scary based on our records a week ago, interesting nonetheless. I am not in on the Ole Miss hype train year two. And I talked about it. I think Trinidad Chambliss caught a lot of people off guard. I wonder if he can run it back this year. I do think Kewon Lacy is going to be very good, but I don't want to understate the impact of losing Lane Kiffin and the attitude that I think he brought, certainly the offensive mind that he and Charlie Weiss brought. And I just wonder if they're going to run that back. And with that said, I like the addition of Trey Richardson for Louisville to kind of replace Chris Bell. As a receiver, Lincoln Kleinholz, the former Ohio State
0: transfer
1: quarterback. Almost, Julian Sain had to work. That job wasn't handed to Julian Sain at Ohio State. He barely beat out Kleinholz, and interested to see what he can bring. And then it's the Isaac Brown show. And for those who didn't pay attention, I know he was banged up at times last year, but Louisville running Isaac Brown is, in my opinion, the best running back in the ACC, one of the better running backs in the entire country. And I think that they can keep this, even if they don't win outright, I think they can keep this a close game. But to me, and I mentioned it early in the show, I'll be upfront and honest, I buy into the Louisville hype all the time. I just do. I'm a sucker for it. Hasn't really paid off in recent years. Here we are. We'll see if it pays off on Monday night.
0: Right. You're buying more into that than you're buying into
1: Sunday night. Sorry.
0: Sunday. You're buying into that more than you're buying into a continuation of what, Ole Miss did after. That's the thing that's impressive to me, because I never would have expected Ole Miss to be able to do what it did after Kiffin. Well, I understand that it maybe gave all those kids, a little bit of something extra, a little added incentive for them to show him. But
1: see, I always felt there was enough continuity with the offensive coordinator situation that you wouldn't miss much.
0: That helped.
1: I don't feel that
0: missing
1: now because you are, and that continuity is gone. So, yeah.
0: All right, let's get to the wild card.
1: I kept going back and forth. I had a couple of different games that I bounced around. I thought maybe Memphis taking out Arkansas State by 10.5 was of interest. And there were a couple of games that I looked at. But ultimately, I went with the Apple Cup. I went with Washington minus 23.5. Rivalry game means that I don't think that they pull off early the way we've seen some of these big spreads, maybe backdoor cover situation. Damon Williams, supposed to be one of the better quarterbacks in the Big Ten, and we're going to have that discussion. USC has made two arguments now about being team number four in the Big Ten, assuming you like Oregon, Ohio State, Indiana.
0: Team number four.
1: Who's going to be that fourth team? And I think Washington, starting the season ranked squad 17th in the country, they're going to make their arguments there. And so I think Washington trying to make a statement, rivalry game, at home, all of those things add up. I think they're going to win by more than 23.5. So give me Washington minus 23.5.
0: All right. I was looking, as I did last week, and I talked about this earlier. I should have gone with North Dakota State last week, and I didn't, and I paid for it. This week, I was looking at my wild card as Notre Dame over Wisconsin. I think Notre Dame is going to probably win by about, 6 touchdowns is my thought. I just think that Notre Dame is going to be a team to be reckoned with all year long because of everything that happened last year, and they won't be denied, and going by their mantra of leave no doubt. So I'm buying into that hook, line, and sinker. But I'm not going with the Fighting Irish in this one. I'm going with Tennessee State plus the 48.5 points against UGA. This was something, a number that Brandon talked about. Brandon Adams, when he joined us a little while ago, talked about all the talk around under Kirby Smart. When Georgia is a 38 point or more favorite, they are 0-15-1 against the point spread. I think that continues. At that number is even larger than rich, if you will. And if Georgia wins by 45 points, I'm still a winner. And I think they will win by something like 42 to 45 points. And I'll look like a genius. Isn't that what we're trying to do here, Abe?
1: Yeah, look, I think you got the temperature, possible running clock. So I think it's a good shot. I think you got a good shot.
0: All right. Well, there you go. That does it for us. Week one of college football game time in the books. I hope everybody has a great holiday weekend. The summer is over. Fall is here officially. We say thanks to Brandon.

0: Adams of Bulldog Nation, also Cole Thompson, SEC Unfiltered, Noel White, thank you for all the great work on the other side of the glass. Mitch Evans signing off for Abe Gordon. Coming up next, John Fricke here on 92.9 The Game.
1: Chris Thomas Turtle coming up on Tuesday. Game week is here for the Falcons. We'll dive all the way in. 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

reclaim their position in college football. Also today, kicking off at noon, the defending national champion Indiana Hoosiers with a new quarterback, Josh Hoover, the transfer from TCU, as they take on North Texas. Oregon State is at number 23, Houston, Coastal Carolina at West Virginia. Ohio University is at Nebraska, Lafayette at UConn, Bryant at Army, New Hampshire at Syracuse, Tarleton State, Bowling Green, and Liberty and James Madison. Those are the noon games. Then at 12:30, we'll get number one Ohio State kicking off at home in the Horseshoe against Ball State and Miami of Ohio against Pittsburgh. And we'll go out throughout the day as we get into the 1 o'clock, 2 o'clock games and head you off to the 3 o'clock hour and the big games tonight. Now, just looking ahead quickly to the big games tonight, at 3 o'clock today, Georgia will kick off against Tennessee State. Here we go. Gunnar Stockton, you know, you have the wideouts in the transfer canyon. You have Landon Humphreys. You have Nate Frazier in the backfield. You have an offensive line considered one of the best of the nation. And for Georgia, this is a season for them to stamp themselves, because one of the questions I have, if the SEC, which hasn't won a title since Georgia won the second of its back-to-backs, is to reclaim sort of the crown of college football, now that the Big Ten has won, you know, back-to-back-to-back natties, it's really pretty much up to Georgia, in my opinion. Now, if you can spot somebody else in the conference that can win the national title, you want to argue that the SEC is the best league. Fine, we can have that argument, I guess. It's about, you know, winning national titles. And right now, the Big Ten's won three in a row. So for the SEC to reclaim that crown, I think they have to win the crown. And part of the problem I'm having, at least before we have kickoff at noon here, is identifying anybody else in the conference that's actually capable of winning the national title. I know that some people are going to jump in and go, Arch Manning in Texas, and they've got this guy and this five-star, and they're 18 deep. But until Steve Sarkisian can prove to me that he can win those big games, Texas is just Texas A&M by another name. I'm sorry, they just are. It doesn't mean that we don't have very good teams at A&M and Oklahoma and certainly Alabama. I think Auburn could be greatly improved. We'll find out today as they take on Baylor later on this afternoon down in the Plains. Be interesting to see what Florida does this year. And, of course, all eyes are on LSU. Now, the update on LSU is this. The two pro players, or two players that participated in camp in the NFL, Xavier Harris and Daquan Wright, are not on the roster. So they're with the club, but they're not on the roster. LSU kind of backed down last night, did not put them on the roster. They're still letting this work out to see what the eligibility is for these two players for their team. So there'll be no issue, because Clemson had issued a kind of a stern warning that if they played the two players, Clemson was going to do, I don't know, some kind of legal stuff or something. They were going to play the game, but they were going to file protest or whatever it is. So we have this LSU kind of thing hanging over us as we begin the year. There are 320 players that are eligible to go back for a fifth season, but only a handful of those actually spend any time in NFL training camps. And so it'll be interesting to see how this works its way through the courts and through the legal system and through the conferences. It has certainly created a firestorm, that's for sure. And it has made Lane Kiffin, again, as he was at Tennessee, as he was at USC, as he was when he walked out on Ole Miss, you know, right before the playoffs began. He is the most hated man in television, that's for sure. I mean, you know it. He's the most hated guy in all of anything. So I'm curious.

And we have this situation arise because they have failed to take control of the game. Is it the NCAA, which ceded control of the game to the college presidents and, you know, just really, you know, kind of cut themselves out here? And then, of course, is it Tony Petitti and Greg Sankey as far as, you know, the two commissioners are concerned? All right, so there's a lot of questions about that. Then the SEC, do they have to win the title in order to kind of grab this crown back of being the conference, okay? Do they have to win the championship to say that they are the best conference, or can they claim to be the best conference even without the national title? And by extension, again, who besides Georgia can you point to and say, hey, that team is a team that can win it all? If you say Texas, that's fine. I'm just saying, well, to me, they have to prove it. I think Steve Sarkisian has wound himself into Mark Richt territory. I mean, both very nice guys, both guys that I like, both guys I've met a number of times. But, you know, Georgia couldn't get over the hump with Mark Richt. And now you look at this situation where, you know, I'm not sure that Texas can get over the hump with Steve Sarkisian. They may need to be talking about, in Austin, a coaching change in order to get to that kind of next level. And then the third big college question is, who is this year's Indiana? USC won last night. USC's already 2-0 on the season. You know USC's already played two games? USC's 2-0. They played twice. Georgia hasn't even kicked off. Georgia hasn't kicked off, and USC is 2-0 on the season. Yeah, it's kind of interesting. Who's going to be this year's Indiana? Looking back at this week as it has been already, Kennesaw State rolls to an easy win, 47-0 over West Georgia. Georgia State, a big win last night at Center Park Stadium over North Carolina A&T, 59-10. And next week, Georgia State is at Kennesaw at Fifth Third Stadium. So that'll be an interesting kind of inner city, inner area battle there. Keep our eyes on that one. Georgia Tech reactions. You Georgia Tech fans, 404-726-0929. What is your reaction? You know, is it, you know, what good do you pull from that? How upset are you about this? I mean, we don't need to go over the officiating. I'll just stipulate to all of you, the officiating in the game was not good. Okay. And I can understand where fans of Georgia Tech might be mad about that. There were some calls that went, there were a couple calls that went against Colorado that you're like, all right, those two too. But boy, a very disappointing loss for Georgia Tech when they had a chance to steal a win right there at the buzzer, which would have been a real kickstart to the season. 404-726-0929, of course, is the number. And we will certainly talk college football without you throughout the day. Do want to say, though, too, as we go through college football live, we are on the cusp of, you know, kind of paying attention to what's going on at Flowery Branch. Should they name a starter today, we'll certainly pass it along to you. I know that there's going to be a news conference on Monday where head coach Kevin Stefanski is going to meet with the media. Maybe that's the point that they name a starter. They got to name a starter at some point. I mean, we are now a week from tomorrow, 8 days away from the opening game against Pittsburgh. And, of course, the Braves. Nice win last night by the Braves in Philadelphia, 5-2. They are 5 games up with 21 games to go. Should the Braves win tonight, should they win this game against Philadelphia tonight, they will have clinched the season series against Philadelphia, and they will own the tiebreaker. Matter of fact, they play 6 more times against the Phillies, so they only have to win 1 of the 6 to clinch the tiebreaker. Now, you would hope they would win far more than 1 of the 6. That wouldn't necessarily be a good thing, but at least they'll own the tiebreaker by the time they come down to the end of the year. But a really nice win by the Braves last night. We'll see what they have tonight with some of the other news that's kind of floating around the Braves about, you know, Lopez could be back and Suarez isn't far away. There's even an outside chance at the end of the year that Joe Jimenez could be actually throwing in some games here. So maybe the Braves are getting healthy at the right time as well. 5 games up with 21 games to go. And also, because of the tiebreaker they own over the Dodgers, the Braves are in second place in the National League at the moment. So we'll keep our eyes again on the early games and then the big games late. Tennessee State at Georgia Tech, a 3 o'clock game. 3:30, Baylor and Auburn, the debut of Alex Golish and Byron Brown, the quarterback and head coach, the transfer from USF. Auburn, which lost so many close games last year, will this star quarterback from USF make a big difference and vault Auburn to 8 or 9 wins this year? Furman is at Tennessee at 3:30. Big game between Boise State and Oregon. Going to be a lot of eyeballs on this game at 3:30 in Eugene because Boise State, kind of the presumptive group of 6 leader at the moment to make the playoffs, but if they lose this game to Oregon, Boise State can't make any other mistakes here. And for Oregon, national title hopes for Dan Lanning this year with Dante Moore, they can't afford to slip up.

0: against Boise State. So a lot on the line in this opening game for both teams. Texas will open at home against Texas State at 3:30. Penn State with new head coach Matt Campbell will open the season against Marshall at 3:30. 7 o'clock tonight, Charleston Southern's at Georgia Southern. Missouri State is at Texas A&M. Just some of the key games. Western Michigan, which, by the way, Western Michigan's a team to keep your eye on. They're at Michigan, and Western Michigan, favorites in the Mid-American Conference, could be kind of a, one of those 5-6 teams that could wind its way into the group of six. So Western doesn't necessarily have to win this game today, but they would have to, like, win out after this game in order to get into the playoffs. But the Broncos of Western Michigan, they play well against Michigan. That'll get some people's notice, right? Of course, 7:30, the big game that everybody's waiting for, Clemson and LSU, as the Tigers take on the Tigers in the debut of Lane Kiffin with everything else swirling around it. And then we have a couple of games, this being Labor Day weekend, some interesting games that are going on Sunday and Monday. Notre Dame's at Lambeau Field against Wisconsin on Sunday. Ole Miss with Trinidad Chambliss opens its season against Louisville. And then Monday night, SMU and Florida State will be in that game. So a lot going on as games progress. Early score in Lincoln, where Ohio has struck first on three plays against Matt Rhule. In a season where Matt Rhule's job is on the line, Ohio University has already scored against Nebraska. It is 7-0 Ohio University in the first 2 minutes of the game in Lincoln against the Huskers. Well, that's not a good start. It's not a good start. But I will say this. Last year in the opening play, Indiana's opening play of the game last year, their very first play of the game, okay? Very first play, is they're playing Old Dominion. And Old Dominion's quarterback, Colton Joseph, who has since transferred, went 75 yards on the very first play of the game, very first play of the season for a touchdown. Indiana fans were like, well, that's how the season starts. It's how the season started. It's not how the season ended. All right, 404-726-0929. We're going to get Garrett Chapman in here. He's going to break down what happened to Tech on Thursday and how they kind of rally back, get his thoughts on the Georgia game tonight against Tennessee State as we keep you up to date on the very latest. First score of this Saturday goes to Ohio U. West Virginia has scored in the first 3 minutes and is up early 7-0 on Coastal Carolina in Morgantown. College Football Live with John Fricke on Sports Radio 92 on the game.
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0: And Falcons know all about this. I know you've talked about this a lot on your show. You got to make those kicks, and you can maybe afford one error in a game, one or two. But Tim Salem said this a few times. It's you cannot let these things stack. And unfortunately for Georgia Tech, they let it stack, and it cost them the game.
1: Yeah, it's clock management was an issue in the final 2 minutes. I think they also made a mistake right before the two-minute warning or two-minute timeout in college football where they could have let the clock run down to it. Instead, they chose to snap it prior to, and I thought, yeah, there were some clock management issues on both sides and a little conservative play calling on both sides. So a lot of things to work through here. The question, I guess, is overall, you know, how do you judge this on a debut performance by Alberto Mendoza and where Tech is heading to this game against Tennessee?
0: I mean, Alberto Mendoza can spin it. And I think the wide receiver room with Pinson and Jordan Allen and Furman, with these guys, I mean, I think they should be just fine. You saw some of the flashes of it. You saw some of the, I don't want to say they're jitters, but it's like the first game sort of miscues that are common, you know? I mean, it's just like preseason football in the NFL, and it's just like a lot of teams. That's why they play these smaller teams. That's why Indiana's playing North Texas right now. That's why Alabama's playing East Carolina. There's a rationale for it. But there's also a rationale to playing a really difficult opponent, and that's what Georgia Tech has chosen to do, and that's what they're going to do here for the next couple of seasons. But, I mean, I liked what I saw from Berto. I thought he had a good command of the offense. I think that he's got great arm talent. He's got good touch on the football, and his wide receivers are explosive, and they can get down the field and make difficult catches. And I think that's going to kind of come together and continue to manifest as the season goes along. But the offensive line, if they can't get it together, then it doesn't matter. You know, I mean, he had three releases on the left side of that offensive line where the defenders were in his face basically when the ball is snapped. It's unacceptable. I mean, he was sacked three times in this game. He was pressured a lot more. He was able to make something of it on occasion, but it also snuffed out drives. And what's the point of a 15-yard play if you're punting three plays later because you can't get out of your own way? You know, it doesn't do you much good. And, I mean, as far as, like, where they stand going into this game against Tennessee, it's Georgia Tech. I think it's a well-coached team. I like what Brent Key does. I think they're going to get back on track, and I think they're going to be a better football team next week. But that's a difficult test, man. Colorado was a test. This is like a final exam in week two. It's kind of wild to think about it that way, but it's kind of the reality. You've got to be close to perfect in this game coming up, but you cannot play like you did against Colorado, because if you do, there's a good chance that you get run off your own field.
1: Talking with Garrett Chapman, who covers Georgia Tech, and obviously Georgia college football guy for 92.9 The Game, getting his thoughts here. Georgia opens up at 3:00 this afternoon, about 2.5 hours from now, against Tennessee State in a game, obviously, that they will cruise in. Bigger question is for Georgia is what kind of a leap this year does Gunnar Stockton take? He has weapons, you know, with Lawson and Humphreys and Canyon and Frazier. Certainly the offensive line is one of the best. They are the one team that I can kind of earmark, and I think you and I have talked about this in the past, as being a true national title contender in the SEC. Not that the SEC doesn't have a lot of good teams, but I'm not sure that I can right now kind of pinpoint another national title contender. And so really, does it fall upon Georgia and Kirby Smart to kind of reclaim the title and take Georgia back to the top?
0: Well, I mean, if you want to look at him as the Nick Saban heir apparent that a lot of people have crowned him as, and rightfully so to some degree, then yeah, I mean, it's got to be him. You know, I mean, that's what happened with the SEC when they had that little run and they had their the late 2000s, early 2010s, and they had that huge run of championships, and then they fell off. I'm like, oh my gosh, Ohio State's here. The playoff is here. Now all of this, whatever else, Florida State and Ohio State, they win, and then Alabama. You know, that's what Georgia's got to be here. They've got to be the team that kind of reasserts itself. And, I mean, it's wild that we're talking about them reasserting themselves after winning two SEC championships in a row and several over the last 5-6 years. But, look, this is a really good Georgia team, and I agree with you. They're sort of a team that's earmarked to make the SEC championship game kind of regardless of who they play. It's just the type of team that they are. It's the program that Kirby Smart has built over there in Athens, and I think that they're going to be there, but who else steps up with them, I think, is going to be a fascinating race. Could it be an LSU? Could it be a Texas? Could it be an Alabama? I mean, there are a lot of really, really good teams in the SEC. I mean, top to bottom, and John, we've talked about this several times. I mean, it's the best conference in college football. It still is. But Big Ten is They're letting him hear it because the SEC let them hear it

0: for many, many years, over the last 20 years or so, they got to get back on top, you know. And they, to remove all doubt, you have to win a national championship. And Georgia is going to be the preseason pick. They're my preseason pick to get over the top in the SEC, at least. And once they get to the playoff, though, that's when the real battle begins. So even if they don't achieve that SEC championship game, they're going to make the playoff. I mean, it's Georgia. I would be stunned if they did not make it in there. But that's where they got to make their hay. That's where they have to make an impact. And Gunnar Stockton's going to have to play really well. I think he's got some good weapons. You're losing Zachariah Branch, but Nate Frazier, you mentioned him. Isaiah Canyon's there, and I think this could be a pretty good team. I really do. And the defense especially is what's going to take him over the top. But Gunner's got to be good enough, and he's got to like, move from that to great. And I think that's what's going to make be the difference there for them this season.
1: 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John Fricke, Garrett Chapman joining me just to discuss Georgia again, 3 o'clock kick against Tennessee State. I'm going to be very interested to see what Auburn does today at home down on the plains against Baylor with new head coach Alex Golish and with a new quarterback, because Auburn was so close in so many games last year. And I'm not going to sit here and start to make huge leaps here, but there's going to be a team in the SEC, there's going to be a team in the Big Ten that over exceeds or whatever, and Auburn has a chance to be that team in the SEC that takes a big leap up.
0: Hey, sorry, can you say that one more time? Someone's talking to me.
1: Yeah, well, I me too. Yeah, Auburn has a chance to take a big leap up this year. There's going to be a team in every conference that takes a big step, and I believe in the SEC that team that could take the big step is Auburn.
0: I've been saying that about Auburn here for the last couple of years, John. I mean, that it they got to get up over. I like Byron Brown. I like this offense. I like this head coach with Golish and everything else. And I think that the step up could mean win 7 games, 8 games, something like that. But, I mean, it's a tough schedule. It's a slog. And how do these players adjust and kind of mesh into the SEC? I think that's going to be a very interesting test. But it's like, look, Brown played at a really high level last year at USF, man. That team went and got some big wins over the course of the season. So, I mean, who else could it be? I mean, South Carolina's got probably 2 of the best players in the SEC. Not probably. I mean, Lenore Sellers, when he plays well, I mean, he's as good as anybody in the SEC at the quarterback position. And Dylan Stewart might be the best pure defensive player in the conference. It's just, can anybody else step up around them and give them something? You know, I mean, Tennessee could be somebody who gets back into the playoff and kind of makes a little bit of noise. Can Ole Miss come back and make kind of a statement again? Oklahoma is a team who was in the playoff last year, but I think that they're going to be a much better team. They looked pretty good last night in that win, but albeit against the Little Sisters of the Poor. But, I mean, this conference is deep, and for an Auburn, a team like that, to kind of take that step and be really good and potentially push for a playoff spot, I think they still have another level that they have to climb. I don't think that this year is going to be the year for them, but the defense is really good. And if the quarterback play is converge on really good to or great to elite, why not Auburn? They're just like kind of a team that flashes. And I think that there's potential for it, but I'm at that stage where I need to believe it. I'll believe it when I see it.
1: Talking with Garrett Chapman here. Garrett, already we knew that looking at the schedule that Clemson and LSU tonight in Baton Rouge was going to be kind of the game that everybody put a highlighter on because it was the most intriguing matchup, Dabo against Kiffin. Kiffin, you know, in his debut at LSU, and then, of course, it went up a notch with this discussion about these players, the 2 players who had, you know, camped with NFL teams. They are, again, not on the LSU roster for this game tonight, so they will be non-factors, but it's been such a talking point here. And I'm wondering here how much distraction LSU has gone through, you know, with all of this going on around this, you know, swirling around Lane Kiffin and swirling around these 2 players, Harrison Wright, and all the media attention and the focus that that team might have at home against Clemson tonight, which has been able to kind of lock in on this game.
0: Yeah, I think it's going to be fascinating to watch. And John, that's the key for Clemson here. No one's picking them. I was just watching College Game Day. Every single pick went to LSU. And, I mean, are you surprised? I'm not necessarily, but I know that Dabo Sweeney's talking to his kids there at the hotel wherever they are. They're all watching this, and he made sure that they watched it and saw that. The line has crept up to, what, it's like 10 points now, 10.5 points. No one thinks that Clemson can do a darn thing. No one thinks they can, and I think Dabo Sweeney has his team exactly where he wants them. You know, I mean, you're starting it's not a first-time starter, but it's a guy who's very

0: very inexperienced. There's still plenty of talent on this team. Like, this isn't a bad football team out there in Clemson. It's just they underachieved last year, and it's been the last couple of years that they have. But let's not forget, they won an ACC title 2 seasons ago. It's not like this is some bad football program who's fallen off a cliff. They had a bad season last year. Yes, they sure did. Let's not pretend like LSU had a great one last year anyway, you know? And now that you have all of these outside factors that are jumping in and playing a role here for Lane Kiffin and this LSU team, there are a lot of distractions. There's a lot of distractions. And I know that football coaches, the last thing that they ever want to do is distract their team, and rightfully so. And I think Clemson is going to be locked in on this one. I think it could be a closer game than a lot of people expect. But I don't know. This is the Lane Kiffin experience, and LSU signed up for it, and they're kind of riding the roller coaster right now. It's just he hasn't even taken a snap yet, which is so it's a little bit sooner than a lot of people expected. But my God, it's going to be nuts. I don't even get me started on what's going to be happening when they go to Oxford in 2 weeks. I mean, it's a distraction. It's terrible, but at the same time, this is Hollywood, baby, and that's the SEC.
1: I know that we only have about a minute left, Garrett, but I do want to ask you a question I'm asking everybody today. In this, I've got four different possibilities. Who's the real villain in all this? Is it LSU and Kiffin? Is it the university presidents who let the game get to this point? Is it Petitti and Sankey who have not been able to get together and continue to kind of butt heads? Or is it the NCAA, which kind of lost the plot a number of years ago?
0: Oh, see, it's double A, without question. I mean, the popular choice will be Lane Kiffin, and he's just kind of a heel, and that's what he's going to wear. That's just kind of who he is. It's his mantra. But it's the NCAA. It's their inability and failure to address these issues and get ahead of it 10, 15 years ago. I mean, or longer. You know, I mean, this could have been like handled. And instead, they went to Congress and started begging and pleading to help me, save me, get me out of this. And I mean, the Safe College Sports Act is seemingly closer and closer to something coming out with it. But I mean, it's the NCAA. They started all of this, and they're the ultimate villain, I guess. They're the man behind the screen, if you will.
1: All right, Garrett, do appreciate you taking a few minutes. Thanks much. We'll jump into it tomorrow with you as well from 10 to 2. Thanks.
0: Yes, sir. Always a pleasure, my friend.
1: All righty, Garrett Chapman. And now quick break. We'll update you on the games in progress. A couple of SEC teams now just kicking off. And your calls at 404-726-0929. See Jody online. If you just stay right there, I guarantee you will be on the air. It's College Football Live as we get to the first big Saturday of the season. Who's this year's Indiana? Is it Auburn? Are they really that good? Or are they just going to be like an 8-win team? Somebody's going to be this year's team that nobody's looking at. Could it be Louisville? They play Ole Miss tomorrow. On Sports Radio 92.9 The Game.
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3: First big Saturday of the college football season. Ohio State, the number one team in the nation, now kicking off at home against Ball State. Also, Pittsburgh just kicks off against Miami of Ohio. Just updating a couple of games in progress at the moment. Alabama's extended to a 10-0 lead late first quarter in Tuscaloosa over East Carolina. Ohio's back on top of Nebraska, 10-7 in Lincoln. West Virginia, 14-0 over Coastal Carolina. Syracuse has an early 14-0 lead over New Hampshire, and UConn is crushing Lafayette. Lafayette Leopards are not really a team that shouldn't be crushed, I think, really, this way out of their league. UConn 21-0. Indiana knocking on the door of extending its 7-0 lead over North Texas in Bloomington. All right, some college football questions for you today. Who's the real villain in all this LSU drama? Is it LSU and Kiffin? Is it the university presidents writ large who have not taken control of the game and allowed the game to become kind of out of control as it is? Is it the NCAA, as Garrett Chapman said, because they haven't been minding the gate for so many years? Or is it the commissioners in Petitti and Sankey who have failed to get together because they just are so bullheaded that the two of those guys just don't want to see what the real answer is, which is for those two leagues to merge? And is it up to UGA to reclaim the crown? Is UGA going to reclaim the crown this year? Do they have to reclaim the crown? SEC likes to, they've been bowing around, you know, bowing their neck. We're the best, you've served it all offseason. We're the best league in the country. Well, if you are, it seems to me you got to win the title. You might be the best league in the country, but if you don't have the crown, you don't got the crown. And it's been since Georgia now, it'll be 4 years since the SEC's held this crown. And is there anybody else in the league that could possibly be the national champion? I need to identify somebody beyond Georgia at this point. And maybe you can. I think there's a lot of worthy candidates beyond Georgia. I just don't know if I can identify one at the moment. Let's go to Jody at 404-726-0929. Hey, Jody.
4: John, love your show on the weekend. As always, tune in. Hey, I'm a huge Tech fan from the mid-'80s. Didn't go to Tech, so I'm a rarity. But Thursday night was so disappointing on so many levels. Number one, Brent Key, I really like the guy, but I think he hired some of his friends. And again, when you hire friends, sometimes it doesn't work out. But he is 1-5 in his last six games, finishing up last year. And the only win was against a really bad Boston College team that we actually had to come back to win in the fourth quarter. But Thursday night really frustrated me is the offensive coordinator had several of the Haynes King run plays where it was like a run quarterback option where Mendoza, I think Colorado said, we are stopping Haynes, Justice Haynes. We faked it to Haynes. They came down on him, stopped him for a zero loss, negative loss, where Mendoza would have pulled it. He would have ran for days. So we had four or five of those horrible play calls. We didn't get the run going. Obviously, the officiating, the backward pass, they called a fumble on the field, and then they reviewed it and said his arm was going forward. But my thing is, if the ball goes backwards, it's still a fumble. I don't care if his arm was going
3: right
4: forward. And then
3: I know. There was the you know, the forward progress one as well.
4: Right.
3: There was a lot of questionable
4: officiating. An early whistle is an early whistle, John. I mean, it looked like they were down, and I understand. The one that they reviewed.
3: Yeah, but I don't
4: really
3: even know on the backward pass. I'm not even sure they reviewed, you know, whether it was a backward pass. I think they just looked at whether or not his arm was going forward.
4: Correct.
3: I'm not sure they reviewed the backward pass aspect of it, which I think could have been very reviewable.
4: Oh, and there was no real sign that the ball actually went forward. Yes, hand was going forward, but then the ball went back, almost back. It looked like it almost went backwards. But anyways, my real frustration is you're a head coach in a big time school, and you can't clock manage. Like, that to me blows my mind. The second to last drive, we could have used way more time. And again, you don't want to go to 3 and 4 seconds and the defense then can fire off when they know you got to snap the ball. But they could have gotten that last. We had first down on the 13-yard line, John, with the 2-minute warning. It actually should have been under the 2-minute warning, and they would have had to use another timeout. Now, my thing, I've talked to a bunch of my, I coach football, and I got a bunch of buddies who coach football, and we were talking Friday. Would you rather, as a college coach, be up 3 points with under 2 minutes and your defense is taken over, or up 6 points and your defense is taken over? And we all said at the college level,

0: of them pro level, we would almost rather be up only 3 points, because then your defense, they're only trying to get in field goal range versus up 6 points, and they know they have to score, so they're using all four downs. So anyways, it was first down, 13-yard line, and we got conservative on the first two plays. Up the middle, they had a 7-man box. I like the third down call where we get it out, we get about 4 or 5 yards, and we settle for a field goal only to go up 6.
1: Which, by the way, they could have, at that point, without having to rehash all of this,
0: right.
1: But at that point, they could have let it run down to the 2-minute timeout, and they didn't,
0: right.
1: Which really surprised me. I mean, they could have done right before the third down play. They could have used
0: John,
1: at least that to take that away.
0: If you're the coach, would you rather be up 3 points and your defense taken over?
1: Well, it's hard to say. I mean, it depends on the flow of the game and what's going on in the game. Are we talking about a 52-49 game or a 3-0 game? I mean,
0: right.
1: So, you know, it's hard to say. It's all kind of, set there. But I can understand the frustration here. And now they have to make adjustments. It'll be interesting to see what they do in terms of opening up a larger playbook as the season goes on for Alberto Mendoza. But, unfortunate, I guess it was kind of fortunate for them if they had beaten Colorado to get Tennessee in week 2. But now, it'd be kind of nice if, this is why some teams and some coaches really want to play layup games to start the season, just to get one under, especially when you're breaking in a new quarterback, to get one game under their belt and sort of just kind of work out the kinks. Because the biggest growth any team goes through is between the first and second games of the year, because you have a game to work with.
0: 100%. I was really pleased with Mendoza's throwing and our pass game. The run game was head scratching. And our defense, everybody's mad at the defense for giving up that last touchdown, but they'd only scored 7 points through the first three quarters of the game. I mean, so the defense didn't do bad, except they went into prevent. They have to score a touchdown, you're back in prevent. Prevents you from winning. Hey, John, love your show. I love that you hate the Saints as much as I do, brother. Hey, have a great weekend.
1: All right, thank you, Jody. 404-726-0929. Who's the real villain in the LSU drama? Is it LSU and Kiffin? Is it the university presidents? Is it the NCAA? Is it the two commissioners, Tony Petitti and Greg Sankey? Who is going to be Georgia's toughest out to reclaiming the SEC title and, for that matter, the national title? Is it really just as simple as saying Texas? Oklahoma won yesterday 51-0 over UTEP, which may say something about UTEP, but also I think says a little bit about Oklahoma. Texas navigating, Texas may have a good team, but navigating that schedule when you got to play Ohio State and Oklahoma in the first month, that's not going to be easy. So we'll see how this kind of all plays out here as the season goes along, but I'm curious if you right now can kind of give me an idea of where things stand. And what do you think of the Georgia Bulldogs as they get ready to host Tennessee State today? Is Georgia a team that can win? I have Georgia and Indiana in the national title game. By the way, Indiana's extended to a 14-0 lead over North Texas. Ohio State has scored early, 7-0 over Ball State in Columbus. Certainly not a surprise in that game. They are underway in Pittsburgh between Miami of Ohio and Pittsburgh. Army leads Bryant 21-0. That is in the end of the first quarter at Army in West Point. West Virginia now up 17-0 over Coastal Carolina early second quarter in Morgantown. Houston has a 9-7 lead starting the second quarter over Oregon State. Alabama up 10-0, but knocking on the door to add to its lead at the end of the first quarter against East Carolina. Let's go to Logan. He's on with John, 404-726-0929. Hey, Logan, welcome to the show.
2: Hey, buddy. You were talking about the LSU drama and all the who's the real villain and all that. I was actually just talking about that. Me and my boss talked about that this morning. I don't like the way I got nothing against Lane Kiffin. He does things his own way, and that's just him. I kind of respect that. But with all the governor and the mayor, all the other people, it almost feels like it's not Lane's team. And it's almost like they brought him in to do things their way. So I don't like the way the governor of Louisiana is handling things. And like with that being said, all that drama, LSU's really the main team to be bringing ex-NFL players, and I don't even know if you can call them NFL players because they haven't really played in a game. I think it's all kind of overhyped because it's not like you're bringing

0: 3-year, 4-year veteran in the league back to college. Who, you know what I mean?
1: Yeah, man. Maybe I guess some people are wondering if that's in fact. Yeah. If in fact that's the next step. I mean, so
0: none of these people they're bringing back has really even made a dent in any sort of team. No impact, you know. So like, I don't.
1: But they have been paid by an NFL team to participate in NFL football, and you know whether they played in a game or not or accrued any time. I mean, we're starting to split hairs here. You know, I think it's a slippery slope situation for a lot of people. Like, for example, Logan, there are some people saying, if this is allowed, then as a, you know, as a college basketball coach, you might, you know, call a few NBA teams and see if you can't get your returning players who have eligibility left to play in the summer league.
0: I see what you're saying. I think, yeah, okay. But I mean, these guys are bringing back. They're not really signing these big time contracts. I mean, most of the players that are getting NIL deals.
1: Of course they're not signing contracts. If they had signed a contract, they would be bound by the contract.
0: You just said they were getting paid, right? No, I'm not trying.
1: Yeah, they get paid for camp. There's a difference between a contract and getting paid.
0: Yeah. Okay. So you said they're not. You said they're getting paid, but they're not. They didn't get no contract in the NFL.
1: Correct.
0: Okay, I see what you're saying. I mean, I agree with everything you're saying. I just wanted to throw that out there and see your opinion on that.
1: No, I appreciate that, Logan. Logan, who do you blame for all this? Who do you think, if I gave you four options, LSU and Kiffin, the university presidents, the NCAA, or the two commissioners of the SEC and the Big Ten, Petitti and Sankey, who do you blame the most for the mess that this is college football's in right now?
0: Probably, I wouldn't blame Lane Kiffin and LSU. They're just putting the roster together. They're just doing the best they can with what the rules are given. I think I blame the NCAA. The president of LSU is really taking advantage of what their association is. When they're changing the rules, they're trying to just take advantage of the rule changing. So partly the president, but mainly the NCAA because this, like you said, they're splitting hairs. Because what happens when you make a rule established? This is when loopholes and everything legal stuff comes in. Because when you establish that, what happens to the current players that are playing right now? Does that apply to them, or are they grandfathered in?
1: Yeah, it's the 5-for-5 rule, which is now in effect, I guess.
0: That's what I was talking about. So does that apply to the current players? You know what I mean? Or are they already granted? You know what I mean?
1: Yeah, no,
0: that still applies.
1: It should apply to all current players, yes.
0: That's what I'm saying, yeah. So, I would blame partly not LSU and Lane Kiffin, no, but mainly the NCAA and then also the president for taking advantage of those rules that the NCAA has initially put in place.
1: All right, thanks, Logan. Do appreciate the call. 404-726-0929 on College Football Live as we're monitoring what's going on in the current early games here. We'll have some games kicking off at the top of the hour, including South Carolina's opening game at home against the Kent State Golden Flashes, and Kentucky, which will host the Penguins of Youngstown State. So a couple of SEC teams getting ready to tee it up at 1 o'clock, heading towards the 3 o'clock window. And at 3 o'clock this afternoon, Georgia against Tennessee State. Be very interesting to see what Georgia does this year. I have Georgia and Indiana. That was my national title game. I know some people had Oregon or Ohio State, or some people had Texas or Notre Dame or Miami. It's hard to say. Look, I will say this kind of broadly as we begin the first Saturday of the season. One thing I think the last couple of years has probably taught us in this new kind of age of college football, whereas right before the NIL existed, you had Alabama, Clemson, Ohio State, or Georgia and Ohio State and Oklahoma. I mean, you had four or five teams, really, and those are kind of the clubs that they were the real legitimate threats to win the national title on any given year. They were just better than everybody else. They had, you know, better coaching, they were just better. Now, I think you start to look at over what we've got now. There are legitimately probably 15 teams that can win the national title. The Big Ten has at least three, if not four. The SEC has one. Oregon could win the national title. Ohio State could win the national title. Indiana can win the national title. There'll be another team, whether it's Penn State or USC or Washington,

0: that will step up and be a true contender for not only, well, for a playoff spot once you're in, right? And for the SEC, Georgia, and then I'm not really sure how to kind of figure, I know there's going to be at least, you know, two or three other teams make the playoff. They'll certainly get three. They'll probably get four. I saw people saying they're going to get five. Doubt that. But, you know, it's going to be really intriguing to see who the other teams are, because it's there of those beyond Georgia, there are probably eight contenders for, say, three spots. I mean, Auburn's in the discussion. Could Auburn make the playoff this year? The answer is sure. If they get hot enough, of course they could. You look at Miami in the ACC, and then who's next? SMU? We find them out on Monday night against Florida State. Or is it Florida State? Or is it Louisville? Or is it Virginia that looks so good? That's why Georgia Tech's loss kind of stings a little bit for the Jackets. All right, 404-726-0929, College Football Live. 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

Kentucky hosting Youngstown State and South Carolina in its opening game at Columbia against Kent State. Still to come today, Georgia at 3 o'clock kick in Athens against Tennessee State. Of course, the question in this game is, will Tennessee State score in this game? Kind of doubtful. Auburn and Baylor, really intriguing 3:30 game with Alex Golish's debut and Byron Brown, now the quarterback at Auburn, against Baylor down in the flats. Tennessee hosting Furman at 3:30 in Knoxville. Big game between Boise State and Oregon. I know that there's a lot of focus on the Clemson-LSU game tonight in Baton Rouge, and for good reason. I mean, we can get into that. But this Boise State-Oregon game might actually be the biggest game of the week, because Boise State, you may or may not know this, there's kind of a new configuration of the Pac-12, and Boise State is part of that. And they are the team that right now is favored to be the group of six representative in the playoff. And, of course, Boise's had working on 20 years of having a great program, or longer, you know, go back to Kellen Moore as quarterback at Boise. So it is going to be interesting, because Oregon, for its part, really can't afford a misstep here. The Ducks certainly want to win a national title under Dan Lanning, but, you know, you got to be careful, because, you know, 10-2 in the Big Ten probably gets you in, but it also could put you in a spot where, who knows, if you're coming down to a bunch of 10-2 teams, certainly 9-3, I know a lot of fans know this by now, 9-3 really puts you probably out of the playoff as a wild card. If you believe that Notre Dame is going to get in, because they have a new Notre Dame rule this year you may not know of, and that is, if Notre Dame is in the top 12 in the rankings, regardless of anything else, Notre Dame gets an automatic bid. I know. They allowed that to happen. I don't agree with it either. But that's the case, and Notre Dame is in. And Notre Dame's schedule is really kind of easy. They got the one big game against Miami. Have a couple other games that might test them a little bit, but for the most part, Notre Dame's schedule is a cakewalk. And so Notre Dame being in is probably a given at this point. If they're not 12-0, 11-1 is probably, it's like ceiling and floor, and their floor is almost 11-1. By the way, if Notre Dame's 10-2, they'll be out. They have to go 11-1. Against that schedule, if they go 10-2, nah, they're out. But if you presume that Notre Dame's going to be in the ACC after what Miami did last year and what Miami did with Darian Mensah and how good they looked in their opening game, I got to believe that the ACC is probably going to be able to make quite a case to get a second team in this year. The group of six gets a team in. That's four spots right there. Of course, you're going to get a team from the Big 12. That's five. That leaves seven for the Big 10 and the SEC. And the question becomes, all right, they each get three, but who gets that final spot? Does it automatically go to the SEC, or does it go to the Big Ten? If the SEC grabs that fourth and final spot, then the Big Ten gets three in. Is Oregon one of the three? That, so you can see where it gets to be kind of dicey, because there'll be a champion, there'll be a second place team, and then there'll be two teams that could be 10-2 at third. And what if Oregon and Penn State are both 10-2? And they say, well, we like Penn State more. So suddenly you're out. And so it's kind of interesting to see what happens in this game between Boise State and Oregon in Eugene today. Texas at 3:30 against Texas State. Penn State, team to keep your eye on, Penn State, they've got a very workable schedule. They do not play Ohio State. They do not play Indiana. They do not play Oregon. They've got a very workable schedule this year for Matt Campbell, as they host Marshall today at 3:30. Georgia Southern will open tonight against Charleston Southern. Shout out to Kennesaw State and Georgia State for big wins on opening weekend here. Those two meet in Kennesaw next Saturday at Fifth Third Stadium. Texas A&M opens tonight against Missouri State. Michigan at home against Western Michigan. Western Michigan's a good football team. Kyle Whittingham's debut as the Michigan head coach. And then, of course, we've got some key games coming up Sunday and Monday as well. Today, let's update you on what's going on in major college football here. Alabama has just scored another touchdown. 10 minutes to go second quarter, and Alabama is working its way towards a route of a win in its opening game, pending the extra point. 23-7 lead on East Carolina. Indiana up 14-3 on North Texas. Mid-second quarter in Bloomington, and the Hoosiers are driving down inside the North Texas 10-yard line. Houston has a 9-7 lead over Oregon State. That is second quarter in Houston. West Virginia 17-0 on Coastal Carolina. Second quarter in Morgantown. Syracuse over New Hampshire. Second quarter 21-0. Ohio University.

University leads Nebraska 13-7 in Lincoln. Boy, Matt Ryan in the second quarter in Lincoln. UConn 28-0 over Lafayette. Army 28-0 over Bryant, both the games in the second quarter. Tarleton State leads Bowling Green 10-0, also second quarter. James Madison with an early 7-3 lead over Liberty. Ohio State is already blowing Ball State out 14-0 early in that game in Columbus. Pittsburgh on top of Miami of Ohio 7-0. And as mentioned, South Carolina, Kent State and Kentucky, Youngstown State, both just getting underway. 404-726-0929 if you'd like to be part of the program here. And we're talking some college football. Should be noted on a couple of other fronts again. The Braves tonight have a chance to take the season series from the Phillies. Should they win this game tonight, it will be Perez against Wheeler in Philadelphia. The Braves 5 up after winning last night with 21 games to go. If they win tonight, they win the season series. Even though there are 6 games left between the two, the Braves have dominated the Phillies so much that they win the season series and the tiebreaker if they win that game tonight. And at the moment, because of the tiebreaker the Braves own over the Dodgers, the Braves sit in second place overall in the National League. And of course, we are keeping our ear to the ground out of Flowery Branch. Still no word. I know that on Monday, on Labor

I know some Falcons fans are like, could it be Jack Strand? I doubt it. Could it be Cooper Rush? I sort of doubt that, too. So I think it's either Tua or it's Michael Penix, really, as your two options here. Update quickly that Indiana has scored again, 21-3 over North Texas for the Hoosiers in Josh Hoover's debut as Indiana's quarterback. 404-726-0929. I ask, you know, who's really to blame? Who's the real villain in this whole LSU thing? Is it LSU and Kiffin for trying to sign guys who had been in pro camps? Is it the university presidents who have let college football kind of get to this point by not riding herd? Is it the NCAA, which kind of lost the plot? They really started losing the plot really about 40 years ago. I mean, I go back to a time where in the 1980s, there was something called the College Football Association. There was an athletic director at Oklahoma. His name was Chuck Ninus. And I sat with him. This is mid-80s. And he was talking about how players had to be paid and there had to be collective bargaining, or that this was going to be out of hand. And a lot of people dismissed it for a long time. This is 40 years ago. But he's now been proven to be right. Because I think that there's a villain here, in a way. It's Tony Petitti and Greg Sankey. And villain may be the wrong word, but they're the two guys who can fix this. I preached it from the mountaintops. If Tony Petitti, the commissioner of the Big Ten, and Greg Sankey, the commissioner of the SEC, get together, I'll be happy to moderate. I'll do it inside. I'll get a conference room at a hotel in Nashville, the Opryland Hotel, and the three of us will sit in the room, and I'll say, all right, you two, you have to sit down. We have to merge. Shake hands and agree to merge. And if you shake hands and agree to merge the SEC and the Big Ten into a super conference, you have 34 teams. Let's invite 30 more. Let's determine which 30 we want to invite. Invite them into the super conference. You'd have a 64-team super conference. If you're not in the super conference, sucks to be you. Like, for example, the service academies would not be in the super conference. They would be in whatever the next level down is. Now, we could talk about having one of those 8-team divisions be a division that has relegation in it. I think that would be a compromise where you have 4 spots of 4 teams that could go down and 4 teams that could go up, sort of like they do in English soccer. I think that could be certainly a compromise that will work and offer teams that are in the division below an opportunity to rise up and make sure that everybody in the division above is kind of on their P's and Q's and doesn't, you know, kind of let everything slack here. But by merging, they could then set the rules. Not only would they get a new television deal done, not only could they set the rules on how the playoffs are going to be handled and the postseason is going to be handled, but on the 5-for-5 rule, they could act as the NCAA. They could get all these 64 schools together and vote, have a big convention and vote on all the rules that govern the sport, which include representation for athletes. And if you represent the athletes, there's a group called athletes.org that is a de facto kind of group. And every athlete then in the 64 would have to belong to athletes.org, and they would be the group that negotiates for them with the management committee of this super conference, and they would have to sign a collectively bargained agreement. That would bring salary caps into college athletics, okay? There's nothing wrong with that. It's the only way to... Darian Mensah had a great game last night for Miami. He's a great quarterback. He's been at 3 different schools, at Tulane, at Duke, now Miami. He could win the Heisman. He's going to be a tremendous quarterback at Miami. Miami's going through him right now. You know, Cam Ward, and then, of course, Carson Beck, and now Darian Mensah. But Darian Mensah's making $6.5 million. I mean, Darian Mensah's making more than just about any NFL rookie not named Fernando Mendoza. And so it's obviously out of hand to some degree. So we have to get a hold of this. And now this, what Lane Kiffin did in some kind of interesting way, what Lane Kiffin and LSU have done is they've shown just how preposterous this is, whether they intended to or not. They have shown just how preposterous this whole thing is. If you can go to an NFL training camp and be on an NFL, you know, not a roster because it's not the full roster, but on the 90-man, and then return back to college, well, then what the heck? Why wouldn't a lot of guys try to do that? Well, I'll go to the 90-man, see if I can make it into the NFL. If I can, I'll just go back. I mean, it's kind of showing that there's nobody running the shop. This is where Petitti and Sankey have to get control of this. Nobody is running the shop.

And so LSU say, well, if nobody's running the shop, and then it's all just reactive. So Sankey and the SEC say, whoa, you can't do that. We're going to sue you, and we're going to, you know, potentially kick you out of the SEC, or we're going to, you know, ban you for half a season, or whatever they want to do in terms of penalties. And if you didn't hear the very latest, LSU left the two professional, quasi, air quote, professional players, Xavier Harris and Daquan Wright, off their roster. They are not on the 105-man roster for LSU for the game tonight, so they will not be suiting up for the game against Clemson. Just trying to let the legal process work out a little bit for those two guys. But while LSU is doing something that a lot of people, and even me, went, whoa, what are they doing here? I kind of looked at it and said, hey, listen, if nobody's making the rules, there are no rules. So if the SEC wants to get mad, if the Big Ten wants to get mad, if all these schools and all these leagues want to get mad at what LSU is doing, that's fine. There's nothing wrong with that. Somebody called me an LSU hater. I'm like, I don't think you understand what I'm saying here. LSU may be skirting something a little bit, but they're not playing. They're not coloring. They're actually not coloring outside the lines because there are no lines to color outside of. There are no lines. That's the problem. LSU is saying, what line? You what? I got a judge. Oh, but the judge is a Baton Rouge guy. Okay, maybe he's an LSU guy, and I know you got the governor involved. It all sounds kind of smarmy, doesn't it? It sounds really kind of icky. But guess what? It's icky because nobody's running the show. That's why it's icky. It's icky because there's no rules. There's nobody that says that Miami can't pay Darian Mensah $6.5 million. There's no rule that says that Indiana can't pay, or Ohio State or Oregon or Texas can't pay whatever the next quarterback next year is going to be, $10 million or $20 million. There's no rule because there's no salary cap. The whole thing is out of control. So get mad at LSU if you want. That's fine because it's icky and it's, what are you doing here? But they're not coloring outside the lines because there's the page is blank. There's no rules. You can't sit here and say, well, under the rules of, which is what the SEC is saying, I'm like, that's not really. If you've got Congress and judges deciding on a daily basis what the rules are, you have no rules. Okay? Quick break on College Football Live. Update the games in progress. Love to hear your take on this on Sports Radio 92 on the Game.

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2: 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I'm gonna hug you. I'm coming in for a hug.

0: Texas, until they actually do it, I got to see them, you know, win a national title, get to the national title game. So I'm kind of curious about that. Plus, there's going to be a team that steps up. Let's not forget, we saw Indiana step up 2 years ago when they made the playoff for the first time, and then, of course, last year when they went 16-0. We saw Vanderbilt step up with Diego Pavia and make a run. A couple of years back, we saw South Carolina make a run. Could that team be Auburn that makes a run? Because teams are going to make a run this year. Teams you're not necessarily looking at right now are going to take a run. I'll give you a perfect example of why that's true. You go to last year. I ask all of you, Josh Hagedone is running the show here. Josh, if you go back to the beginning of last season, okay, in the SEC.
1: Yes, sir.
0: Georgia's a favorite. Then you have Texas. You have those two. They're kind of the favorite. There's A&M's in that mix here. You know, and certainly there was still talk about Alabama. We'll see what Alabama will update you on what they're doing today, which is pretty good. But nobody was talking about who was the last team at the end of the year. Who was the last team from the SEC that was still standing?
1: There wasn't one, was there?
0: The last SEC team still standing was Ole Miss.
1: Ole Miss, yeah, that's right.
0: Nobody was talking about Ole Miss. If you had said at the beginning of last year, at this time last year, the last team standing in the SEC will be Ole Miss, you would be, Ole Miss? What are you talking about, Ole Miss? You know, they're like the sixth, you know, we had them sixth or seventh in the league. No, they were the last team standing. And Georgia fans know that all too well. So there's going to be teams that step up. You know, and week one is going to give you a false sense of positive or negative. Again, go back to last year and Florida State's rout of Alabama as a false positive for Florida State last year. Yeah, Virginia fans are feeling their oats after they crushed NC State, and maybe rightfully so. Is that a false positive? I don't know. I'll have to see more of Virginia. But there's going to be some teams, and I say teams plural, that do step up this season. Teams that you're not necessarily looking at. A Washington, a team you're not paying attention to. The West Coast of the Big Ten, Washington, Oregon, USC, UCLA, could have much more of a say in what happens in the Big Ten, in the title game this year, than they have had in seasons past. They could have much more input because all four are quality football teams. USC is already 2-0 on the year. Even though I know they took a lot of flack for the attendance in their opening game, but they're already 2-0. Washington's got a good football team. We know Oregon's got a good football team. We'll see if UCLA takes a big step up. A lot of people think they are. So the West Coast of the Big Ten could have much more of an impact than they've had in recent times. Is this the year that Texas takes the big step up? How about Oklahoma after the 51-0 rout of UTEP yesterday? Who takes that big step up in the league? I mean, Oklahoma's already obviously been to the top, but they took a couple of steps back here. Is this the year that Oklahoma returns? Because in the preseason, I had Georgia and Oklahoma in the SEC title game. I have Oklahoma as a playoff team. And people are like, oh, okay. And I'm like, well, I just think that Brent Venables is a great defensive coach. He's got a great quarterback in John Mattier, and I think this is the year that Oklahoma wins 10. And again, you win 10, you're probably in. 404-726-0929. But I'm just trying to identify teams as well. Who do you think the villain is in all this LSU stuff? Could I spin this a little bit? Did what LSU and Lane Kiffin did, and you can hate Lane Kiffin all you want. Lord knows everybody in Tennessee hates Lane Kiffin. Everybody at USC hates Lane Kiffin. Everybody at Ole Miss hates Lane Kiffin. He's the most hated man in college football. I mean, by far, he's the most hated guy in college football. And rightfully so. I'm not trying to say he's not. But in this case, did Lane Kiffin actually do anything wrong? Did he maybe do college football and Greg Sankey a bit of a favor by pointing out again in such a way that there are no rules? The rules aren't being set by the leagues. The rules are being set by judges. Doesn't matter if it's a pro LSU judge in Baton Rouge or a district court judge in Norman, Oklahoma or wherever. The judges are making the rules that govern college football, that Congress is trying. There are people who are saying after this LSU debacle, hey, we need LSU to go out there. I mean, Congress to go out there and enact this, you know, Save College Sports Act or whatever it's called. And I'm trying to tell all of you, I think that this is a mistake. It might be a band-aid for what's going on, but the problem that it might actually solve some of the issues, not all, but some of them for the time being.

But the problem is you've let Congress stick its, you can't let the elephant stick its trunk under the door. Because the second it does, it's going to blow the door down and you're going to lose total control. You want to cede control of college athletics to Congress? Are you crazy? Under what, in what world does that sound like a good idea to you? If it sounds like a good idea to you, I'd love to hear from you at 404-726-0929 and tell me why you think it would be a good idea for Congress to run college football. Because I don't see any. I don't see. It's like saying Congress should run Major League Baseball. What? What? Yeah, we got the situation in Major League Baseball. Congress, what do you think we ought to do? What? See, nobody's running the show here. This is why I think ultimately it comes down to two guys, Petitti and Sankey, these two guys, which is why I have preached and pounded the table and pounded the table. Gosh, I sound like some kind of a news talk show host, you know, but I'm just trying to tell you, I've been doing this a long time, 47 years, and I've been following it a long time. I've been covering college football for a long time at a very high level. And so I know all the players and I know how it kind of works. I've covered all these scandals. I would spend 10 days in Texas covering the SMU scandal in the 80s. Okay, I covered the Tulane scandal with John Hot Rod Williams down in New Orleans with Father Eamon Kelly. I, you know, interviewed the band boosters, not B-A-N-D, but the B-A-N-N-E-D from SMU, who told me what was really going on. Everybody was cheating, but the Dallas Morning News, the newspaper, decided to set its sights on SMU because all the guys in the Dallas Morning News were UT grads, which made perfect sense to me. And how Oklahoma was cheating, and how the band booster told me that after the Cotton Bowl, he sat in the locker room after the Cotton Bowl against Pittsburgh and offered Brian Bosworth, was at the game. He said to Brian, here, I've got $50,000 in cash if you'll sign with SMU. And Bosworth said, no, Oklahoma's offering me $100,000. I'm going to go there. So, I mean, it's been going on forever, right? We all understand that. By the way, that's a true story. It's been going on forever. And somebody's got to run the show. So if you're telling me if Petitti and Sankey can't get together and form a super conference, then Congress and judges are going to run the show. This is why LSU and Kiffin could do what they're doing. Okay? And now the SEC wants to get mad at that. And look, I was not in favor of these guys going to the NFL and then going these two players, Xavier Harris and Taquan Wright, then going to the NFL and then coming back. I thought that I went, eh. You know, people say, well, it's just a one-off because it has to do with 2021 and 2023 and the new 5-for-5 rule, and they didn't finish five seasons in 5 years. Therefore, they're part of 320 players that are eligible to come back, and even though they were in an NFL camp, they should be allowed to come back. The point is that it just goes to the whole mess that this is. You're going to judges to allow them to certify whether or not players can play and are eligible to play under rules that are not set. The problem is the rules aren't set. The SEC can say it has rules in its conference. The unfortunate part of that is conference power is almost nil right now. College football is being run by judges who can overrule conferences because there are individual conferences making different sets of rules. And so the judges say, well, you know, you can't just unilaterally, it's restraint of trade, it's you know, anti-free market. You can't just as a conference set rules that are different from other conferences. You can't do that. And they're not wrong, by the way. They're not wrong. It's because there's no governing body that has a set of rules. The NCAA is totally powerless. It's dead. Let's just call it what it is. The NCAA is dead. The NCAA exists only as a marketing company. Okay, they're a marketing company. That's all they are. They're just a marketing company. They're the marketing division of collegiate athletics. And it's like you go into the marketing department at your work and saying, hey, we need a legal ruling on this from the marketing department. And the marketing department's looking at you going, we don't know. Maybe you want to talk to the attorney. Go to legal. And they're, okay, we'll go to legal. So they go to legal, right? And then they realize when they walk into legal, it ain't them. It ain't their legal. No, it's Congress. That's who the legal is. The legal arm of collegiate athletics is Congress and judges. Because there's no entity running college football, and college football runs college athletics. Does all this make sense to you? Do you understand why we have to have a super conference now?

because it's made sense to me for 40 years. So I'm not mad at LSU and Kiffin about this. Do I think it's ridiculous? Sure, of course it's ridiculous. But maybe it needs to become even more. By the way, maybe it needs to become even more ridiculous that a player who is under contract to the NFL, you know, on a 53-man, can suddenly decide that he's got a better offer and can void his contract with the NFL. NFL says, oh, we're going to sue to block you. Okay, now do you see how ridiculous this is getting? I can go back to college. Are we going to, a star wide receiver from Rutgers. Rutgers lost to UMass in its, I don't know if you saw this. Rutgers lost to UMass in its opening game. They got throttled at home. Greg Schiano, the head coach at Rutgers, they want to fire him immediately. UMass went 0-12 last year and was beating the snot out of Rutgers in their home opener. And Rutgers fans are like aghast at how bad Rutgers is. And their star receiver, who accounted, I think, for literally every touchdown they had in the game, had like 9 catches, 139, 3 touchdowns. There's some reports that he wants to just quit and transfer. And he wants to quit and transfer. They said, well, the transfer portal isn't open. Well, it could be. The transfer portal could be open. Why? Because a judge could simply say, well, you know, it's a restraint of trade and free market, and if he wants to go somewhere, he can go. I rule that he can sign with somebody. And you just transfer right in the middle of the season. Season's already begun. Transfer portal window's closed. Who arbitrarily decided to transfer portal window? Well, we sort of did. We sort of did. Is it written down anywhere? What do you mean you sort of did? We have a handshake. You see, there's no rules. There's just, it's totally out of control. It's so out of control. Look, I love this sport to the ends of the earth. It's my favorite sport in the world, but it is totally out of control. And I don't know what the next shoe to drop is. I guess next week we'll find out when they go back to court, right? And LSU's going to plead his case back into court. And maybe LSU ought to, not only if they win again and they put these two NFL players on their roster, then let the SEC come up with whatever penalties they want and then immediately sue to stop the penalties. And if they do, LSU might win that lawsuit. And if that happens, if LSU adds these two players next week and the SEC immediately responds by fining LSU, suspending LSU, doing whatever they're going to do to LSU, and LSU goes back into court and gets an injunction to stop the SEC from penalizing them in any way, if the SEC does that, and I'm going to be rooting for LSU to win that lawsuit. Because that would just further hammer home the point that the game is not being run by conferences or by organizations. It's being run by the courts and Congress. And this has to stop. And Greg Sankey and Tony Petitti, if your people are listening to a station in Atlanta on this Saturday, you must form Super Conference and get 64 teams to all sign off on a same set of rules, including salary caps. 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
2: A lot of excitement building in Athens, where in an hour and 20 minutes, Georgia kicks off against Tennessee State to begin its 2026-2027 season. Also in about 3:30, about a little less than 2 hours, Auburn and Baylor and Boise State and Oregon, two big non-conference games in the 3:30 window. Tennessee opens against Furman. Texas opens against Texas State. Penn State opens against Marshall. Some of the key 3:30 games. Keeping our eyes on the early games. We'll update you on the scoreboard in just a moment. Let's get to John. He's on College Football Live. John, welcome to the show.
3: Yeah, I just wanted to get your take, and you may have already discussed this, I'm not sure, but wanted to get your take. I know with all the stuff going on with LSU and all that right now, that's, you know, taking everybody's time and attention. But SMU has a former Major League Baseball player as their wide receiver this year. What's your take on other sports possibly, players from other professional sports possibly coming back to play
2: there
3: in
2: NCAA? It was Philip, I can't remember his name off the top of my head, at Colorado. He was a professional skier, and he went back to Colorado to play football at Colorado. It's an interesting point here. I think, John, it goes to, at this point, there are no rules, so why not? You know,
3: right.
2: I don't necessarily have a problem with Ryder Harris playing for LSU. To me, again, it goes to they need to have an organization that agrees to rules that govern all of college athletics. And short of that, then you're going to get stuff like this.
3: Yep, I agree. Understood.
2: I mean, I don't think it's necessarily a bad thing. It's just what it is.
3: I know that with the football players, they didn't officially have a contract or whatnot, so they weren't maybe officially paid professional athletes. But with the baseball player, he was a MLB player who had a professional contract. So I just always was under the impression that you lost your amateur status, meaning you would lose your eligibility to play, you know, non-professional sports.
2: Yeah, I think that would have been true under the NCAA 10, 15, 30 years ago. But again, the NCAA has got no power, and these conferences are making up the rules. You know, John, doesn't it bother you a little bit when I talk about all of this that when Lane Kiffin threatened to do this, then the SEC, you know, they had this conference call with the other 15 teams, and they all said, you know, well, you know, we got to punish them, and you know, there was leaking out that, you know, they could kick them out of the SEC, and I thought, okay, this is just getting to be absurd. Didn't you then realize that maybe they're just kind of making this up as they go along?
3: Yeah, I agree with that. Yeah, it's kind of, and the Congress has no place in it. I mean, NCAA's got to get it under control.
2: Yeah, well, not the NCAA. It's got to be some other organization. NCAA is long gone.
3: Well, yeah.
2: I mean, yeah, they're dead. Thank you, John. Do appreciate your calling.
3: Yep, thank you. Yep. Thanks for your take.
2: Yep. Yeah, no, I appreciate it. And John points out again what he says about other athletes. And I would hesitate to say, let's say you had an actor, okay, an actor who was a great athlete, and the actor had done a couple of movies and made a whole bunch of money. Maybe it was one of those Marvel movies or something, and made, you know, a few million dollars doing movies. And suddenly, but he hadn't played in college athletics, and he wants to play football. Would there be any problem with that? Well, wait a second. Weren't you under contract for that movie? Yeah. So that you make money in another area of life would prevent you from playing college football? Well, it's another sport. Well, are we parsing things here? What are we doing? You know, is a musician not allowed to suddenly go back? You know, we can't just go back in and start playing ball again. I don't know. I mean, you got to have some rules. There aren't the problem, guys, is there are no rules. One of the wild things about all this LSU thing, and again, making it up as we go along, is that when this first hit and the first reactions to, you know, hey, listen, we're going to kick LSU out of the league if they bring Wright and Harris in and put them on their 105-man roster. And I thought, no, you're not. And then the second part of that, which was even more ridiculous to me, was there was some hint that, well, teams could boycott games against LSU. I was like, oh, my God, really? I was like, are you kidding me? There's no boycotting.

0: You can't. No, you're not boycotting any games. The only legitimate way you could penalize LSU, if they were to win next week, and they start fighting in court all season long over the eligibility of these two players and over any penalties that the SEC suddenly decides out of nowhere, out of just making it up, we're making penalties up as we go along, which I don't think they can do legally, but the only penalty I can see where LSU might suffer something was LSU were to go 13-0, you know, win the SEC championship, and the College Football Playoff Committee could get snarky and say, you know, hey, listen, we're just not going to pick you. You know, because the committee isn't beholden to anything but whatever the committee decides. The only rules the committee has are the rules of the committee, and the committee can decide what those rules are. So they could just be snarky and say, we're not going to pick you. Because they well, what's that rule? Well, just because we decided so. Yeah, but who made that up? We did. Did you could? Yes. Yeah. The committee is not beholden to anybody. They have their own rules. They can make up whatever rules they want. Midway through the game, there's nothing in writing that says the committee can't do whatever it wants. Now, the only rules the committee is beholden to at the moment are the rules that they make up. And the actual only thing that they're beholden to right now are two. One, they have to take a team from the group of six. And two, Notre Dame gets automatically in if they're in the top 12. They've agreed to those. But if they want to rewrite the rest of it in the middle of the season, I guess so, right? They could. Who's to stop them? There are no rules. But this boycotting thing was just the most asinine thing I think I've ever seen. There's nobody's boycotting a game. Are you out of your mind? Do you know what do you think? All right, just stop for a second. What do you think if you're, and I don't have LSU. Josh, can you bring up LSU's schedule for me for a second?
1: Will do. One moment.
0: LSU is going to go into conference play. Obviously, they're playing, you know, Clemson tonight at home. But I'm more interested in kind of like the next kind of games, because Clemson's obviously playing. There's no boycott tonight. But I'm more interested in the conference saying, we're going to boycott if they get these guys. Who's their first conference game? Where do they play when they start conference play?
1: Hold on one second. Let me... LSU conference play.
0: Just who's their schedule?
1: Why does it show me a bunch of different games? What year is this? Goodness gracious.
0: Oh, dude, it's just ESPN.
1: No, I'm here. I got it. Okay. So we've got Clemson today. Next week,
0: right.
1: The Louisiana Tech.
0: Dug out.
1: And then Ole Miss.
0: Okay, right. That Ole Miss game. So Ole Miss is going to boycott. Right, okay. Let's just stay there. Boycott. Let's just stay right there. Ole Miss is going to boycott. Now, what is that game worth to Ole Miss? $10 million? $10 million? That's the television money for that game, the ticket sales for that game, the concession sales, the parking. What's that worth? $10 million, that game to Ole Miss? They're going to walk away from $10 million. Do you think there's any Ole Miss fan out there, Josh, is there any Ole Miss fan who is willing to boycott Lane Kiffin's return to Oxford because of two guys that a court said can
1: no,
0: play?
1: No, absolutely not. Absolutely not. What's the point?
0: Of course
1: why?
0: Not.
1: Why? What's the – I mean, no, because then you're turning your back on university. I mean, Lane Kiffin is not Ole Miss. He's a former head coach. So why would you – put your university like that, and no one's going to boycott that game.
0: Nobody's going to boycott any games. You can't afford to boycott a game. Your football program at a major university funds everything else. At most major universities in the athletic department, you have football and it makes all the money, and then you have men's basketball, and then and there are some at certain universities, there are some sports that are self-sufficient. Baseball at LSU, for example, volleyball at Nebraska, you know, but it's certain things, right? I mean, where, you know, the sport is self-funding. But for the most part, women's basketball in a couple of places, UConn, South Carolina. For the most part, you have football, men's basketball, and this is in most schools, and every other sport

sport that they carry loses money. Every sport they carry loses money. All right? And so in order to pay for all those other sports, for women's volleyball or for track and field or for swimming or for golf or tennis or anything else, they have to have the money of football. Football's what pays for everything else, because those sports lose. They just do. It's not, I'm not casting aspersions over the soccer program at any particular university. I'm not. They just don't pay for it. They just, between scholarships and travel and insurance and coaches and facilities and everything you have to pay for, there's just not enough. There's no revenue in terms of, you know, ticket sales and television money that makes up for the shortfall in those sports. Okay. That's all. I'm not saying they're not worthy or they're somehow lesser. I'm just saying that they don't make money. Okay. And so the football program, in most cases, sometimes the men's basketball program, where you don't have a football program, carries the entire athletic department. Do you want to walk away from $10 million and put yourself in the red? If you're an athletic director, you got to, yeah, we're going to do that. We're going to just walk away from $10 million. No, you're not going to do that. And especially at Ole Miss. You know how the fans at Ole Miss are licking their chops at the idea of Lane Kiffin coming back to Oxford? Do you realize how many eyeballs that game? That could be the highest rated television. Give it, especially now, everything else that's going on. Can you imagine the ratings for LSU going into Ole Miss? If this is, you know, oh my God, it's going to be insane, right? I mean, it's going to be out of control. And so does anybody want, the television networks are going to say, sure, you can, we'll just give you your money back? What are you talking about? No, that's, none of that is happening. 404-726-0929. Yeah, so again, this is the SEC just making up rules as they go along, because right now there are no rules and the rules are just ridiculous. So I feel like I'm in the weird position of kind of defending Lane Kiffin and LSU. Some guy accused me of, why all the LSU hate? I'm not hating on LSU. I'm saying what LSU is doing is probably wrong, but they may be justified in doing it. And the problem with it is that this is such a great sport, and I can't wait for, you know, the season to play out. But I can't stick my head in the sand much longer and tell you, as somebody who has, you know, covered this sport for 47 years, and it is my favorite sport of all sports. College football is my number one sport. That this is sustainable. It's just not. And so I'm at the point where something has to break this in order to fix it. And I think we're coming close to the breaking point. And the only way to fix this is to have a super conference. I'm just telling you, it's the only possible fix. You have to negotiate with the athletes. You have to have a super conference. You have to have the 64 teams. I've gone over this many times. If you could tell me another fix, I'll be happy to accept it. There is no other fix. None I can see, because the only other fix is what's happening now, which is Congress and the courts run the, and that is not going to work. Because Congress and the courts, Congress cannot arbitrarily set a salary cap. They're not negotiating with the athletes. There's no court. Congress can't just say, for example, we are setting a salary cap for college football of, you know, $40 million, and you can pay no player more than $3 million. As Congress, we signed this as a national law. Some judge is going to throw that out immediately. Because it's, you can't. You just, there's no legal basis for it. I'm not an attorney, and I know this. You can't arbitrate. It'd be like Congress saying, we think that the salary cap in the NFL is too high, so we're going to reduce the salary cap. You can't do this. Okay. Something's got to break college football. Something has to break it. And maybe Lane Kiffin's going to do all of us a favor in the end by trying to break college football and forcing us to fix it. And the Big Ten and the SEC are those two, the two leagues have got to get together on this. We'll update the Big Ten and the SEC as we get the early games, the noon games going into halftime now. We'll update the entire scoreboard. Alabama, Indiana, Tennessee is getting ready for a game against Furman at 3:30, Georgia at 3 against Tennessee State, Auburn at 3:30 against Baylor. We'll go through and update all the scores at the top of the hour, and then I'd love to hear from you at 404-726-0929. Is this Georgia's year to return to the top?
Are you a Dawgs fan who thinks Georgia is going

0: to win the national title. 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
1: Hey guys, it's Bo with the Morning Shift. Coming up on Tuesday's show, it's Falcons game week. 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
1: First college football Saturday of the season for a lot of big-name teams, including Georgia, an hour from now, as the Dogs get ready in Athens to open their season, hosting Tennessee State in a tune-up game for Kirby Smart and Company. And in the 3:30 hour, a lot of big games, Boise State, Oregon, Baylor, and Auburn highlighting it. And, of course, everybody pointing to Clemson, LSU, in the 7:30 kickoff Eastern time in Baton Rouge tonight. John Friggy with you from the Northern Kia Studios. The phone lines are open if you want to talk college football. Braves tonight taking on the Phillies. If they do win this game tonight, the Braves will clinch the season series against the Phillies and own the tiebreaker, even with five games to go between the two. Well, there's six as of tonight, but if they win tonight, there'd be five left between the two, and the Braves would already own the season series. So big game for the Braves tonight as they are five games up over the Phillies with 21 to go after the win last night. And we are just keeping our ear to the ground in Flowery Branch. I do know that there is a news conference on Monday morning, on Labor Day morning, with head coach Kevin Stefanski to, among other things, get ready for, you know, the opening game against Pittsburgh a week from tomorrow, but also, we believe, to name the starting quarterback. And I guess, all we can do is think is that they are just delaying in Flowery Branch as long as they can to make sure that Michael Penix is going to be healthy enough, I guess. I mean, he's been cleared to play, so I'm not really sure. Somebody suggested that it might be gamesmanship. In other words, you're going to wait as long as possible and make Pittsburgh kind of get ready for both Tua and Michael or Cooper Rush or Jack Strand or whatever. And I'm like, nah, that's not the way. That might work in college if you have, you know, one's a running quarterback and the other's a passing quarterback. That's really not the way it works here in the NFL. I mean, Tua and Michael are not so different that you can't prep for both of them at the same time. Because you're prepping for Drake and Bijan and Kyle Pitts and whoever's delivering the ball. It's not like one of them suddenly is they're going to run outside contain with design quarterback runs. Oh, we have to, you know, have our linebackers, you know, no. I mean, Michael moves better than Tua, but there's, how many times in a game is Atlanta going to try and run, you know, Michael Penix on a design quarterback run? I don't know, zero? One at the 1 yard line, maybe, on a sneak where they push him in, you know, on a tush push. So I can't believe that. But they haven't named a starter yet, so we'll see. Second half just kicking off now in Bloomington for Indiana on top of North Texas, 24-6. The Hoosiers, defending national champions. North Texas is a good team. Let's not forget that North Texas last year, even though they lost their star quarterback to the portal, North Texas was a team that for a good chunk of the season was kind of in the discussion for being in the playoff as a group of six member. Alabama under new quarterback Keylon Russell, the five-star freshman, is crushing East Carolina. They are beginning the third quarter in Tuscaloosa now. Alabama 38, East Carolina 7 in that game, and Alabama running up and down on the Pirates. Houston, ranked number 23 in the nation, at half, at home, leading Oregon State 19-7. The Cougars have a lead. They are early third quarter in Morgantown. West Virginia on top of Coastal Carolina, 24-0. West Virginia leads that game. Syracuse at halftime is blowing out New Hampshire, 41-0. That game is in Syracuse. Nebraska leads starting the third quarter over Ohio University, 14-13. Matt Rule under a lot of pressure in Lincoln. Huskers have been on the wheel of coaches, and the wheel of coaches is something you don't want to get on. Florida's on the wheel of coaches. Auburn's been on the wheel of coaches. There was a time where Alabama was on the wheel of coaches, right? All the Mikes, right? Mike DeBose, Mike Shula, Mike Price. Destiny, Roll Tide, you know, that whole thing. The wheel of coaches is a bad thing to get on. And but Matt Rule's under a lot of pressure to make Nebraska relevant again, and he hasn't yet. He's gone 7-6 in the last two seasons, 7-6, 7-6, and he's gotten blown out a couple of times, and Nebraska fans are like, you know, you got to make us relevant. And if he doesn't, there could be another coaching change in Lincoln, 14-13 Nebraska, third quarter in Lincoln. UConn blowing out Lafayette, 35-0, just starting the third quarter in Storrs, Connecticut. Army on top of Bryant, 38-3, early third quarter. Tarleton State beating Bowling Green, 17-7. That's second quarter, now third quarter in Ohio. James Madison, 17.

0: 14-6 over Liberty. Early third quarter between those two Virginia powerhouses. 17-6 James Madison with the lead. Ohio State now leads 28-3 at halftime over Ball State. And so the number one ranked team in the nation is cruising. And in this game, let's just click into the box score and see if we got something else going on. I haven't been able to watch this game. Julian Sand, 290 yards passing, three touchdowns, 19 of 23 in the first half against the Ball State Cardinals. So a big start for Julian Sand and his hopes to be in that Heisman discussion all season long. Pittsburgh has just extended to a 28-14 lead. The Pitt Panthers 28-14 over Miami of Ohio. Their second quarter in a wild game in Pittsburgh. South Carolina blowing out Kent State 22-0. They are late second quarter in Columbia. We'll go into that box score as well to see what Lenora Sellers is doing in this game. I don't have but three monitors here, so I can't watch every game. So I apologize on that. I wish I had a bigger setup, but got what I got here. Sellers, 14 of 16, 171 yards, and a touchdown so far in this game for the Gamecocks, who are ahead 22-0 in their opening game in Columbia and cruising against Kent State. Kentucky up 21-0 late second quarter over Youngstown State. That game is obviously being played in Lexington. Iowa State has an early 7-0 lead on Southeast Missouri. Iowa State's kind of an interesting team. Not only did Iowa State lose their head coach, Matt Campbell, who went to Penn State, but they lost. Now, Iowa State's been really pretty good football program under Matt Campbell over the years here. They, you know, won 8, 9, 10 games in Ames, but they lost literally almost like their entire team. I think they had four players, not 14, not 40, four players who returned after Matt Campbell took a whole bunch and everybody else fled Ames. But this brand new Iowa State team with brand new players is ahead of Southeast Missouri 7-0 in that game early in the game. Air Force leads Duquesne 20-0. Second quarter in Colorado Springs just underway in Philadelphia between Rhode Island and Temple. And then we get into the 3 o'clock kick at Georgia. That is the only 3 o'clock game that it will be kicking off today against Tennessee State, and then all the 3:30 games, as mentioned, some of those key 3:30 games, and we'll update you on those as we progress throughout the afternoon. North Texas has just scored, by the way, and made it a 24-12 game against Indiana. So the Mean Green punching it in once again. 404-726-0929. Let's get to your calls. We have time to discuss college football and more. Let's go to Jimmy. He's on with John. Hey, Jimmy, welcome to the show.
1: Hey, John. I grew up in North Carolina, and I moved back here recently, but for over 20 years, I moved to the Atlanta area, actually Flowery Branch, and became a big Falcons and Georgia Bulldogs fan, but I still pull for Georgia Tech and obviously the Braves. But I just want to say that I listen to you online, and I really appreciate your

0: opinions.
1: I paid for this call. No, I'm just kidding.
0: No. Right. Yeah, I'm in Durham, so I'm a long way away. I wanted to ask your opinion on two things. Number one, what Penix has done to earn a starting job other than being drafted really high, which at some point teams need to come to grips with, hey, people have made major mistakes with first-round draft picks. And I'm not saying Penix is a mistake, but with five major injuries / surgeries, it's not good. Obviously, Tua at one time had his talents. So I want you to talk about those two things, but also the objection and not taking seriously a radically underrated quarterback who won two national championships at Georgia, Stetson Bennett. So I will hang up and listen. And
1: hang on. Jimmy, hang on.
0: Okay.
1: What do you mean by not taking seriously? I'm not.
0: He's a backup for the Rams, fine, but will he last long after Ty Simpson? Probably not. But if I was, and again, I never played organized. I'm 67 years old. I've been watching football since the Ice Bowl between the Packers and the Cowboys. That was my first football game. But I'm a big football fan. I do not understand the notion that so many teams and coaches have, the arrogance and ignorance, like having Tony Romo on the bench while and undrafted, while Drew Bledsoe struggled so much. This notion that once somebody's a backup, once somebody's not a high-round draft pick, obviously they can't get anything done. And that nothing could be further from the truth.
1: Again, I don't understand what that has to do with Stetson Bennett. I mean, what does that have to do with it? Doesn't have anything to do with the Falcons, obviously. Why are the Rams not starting? Because they have Matt Stafford.
0: Well, obviously, right? But they spent a high draft pick on Ty Simpson, probably.
1: Yeah, right. Well, obviously, they liked there's something in there in Ty Simpson that they really liked, something more than I guess I thought they liked.
0: Good quarterback, yeah.
1: I mean, I guess.
0: Well,
1: I mean,
0: I don't think
1: he's an NFL starter, but Lesney did, so. But that has nothing to do with the Falcons.
0: If I was on the Falcons staff, I would have given up a draft pick for Stetson Bennett on a trade.
1: But the Rams aren't trading him, Jimmy. The Rams aren't trading him. The Rams aren't trading him. There's no giving up anything.
0: Okay.
1: He's on the Rams. The Rams say, you call up the Rams, hey, we're interested in Stetson Bennett. No, they hang up the phone. What are you talking about?
0: There you go.
1: It's not like the Falcons. They probably, you know, before Tua, right? Before they signed Tua, they explored lots of quarterbacks. They had, because when, let's be clear. When Stefanski showed up, he showed up with Michael Penix. That was it. That was his quarterback room. There was no Cooper Rush, no Jack Strand, no Tua. He had Michael Penix, and he had Trevor Siemian. So they signed Trevor Siemian because they needed a veteran quarterback back there. Oh, Trevor Simeon's available. Okay, fine. He can run my offense. Of course, Trevor got injured, but which is why they ended up with Cooper Rush. But I'm sure they talked to a lot of teams about a lot of quarterbacks. And what they came up with was Tua. And the only reason they took Tua is because the Dolphins ate $50-some million of his deal. And at the moment, Michael Penix is the only option to start for the Falcons, right? I mean, there's no other quarterback that could start for the Falcons now. Is there? You really want Tua to start?
0: I don't.
1: Okay. So you're down to one option. Let's find out what we have in Michael Penix. And he hasn't had five injuries over 5 years. Sorry, let's be clear about that. He had one injury that he came back from here in the last 5 years. People treat him like he's had nothing but, I mean, he's had multiple, yes. But those were a long time ago when he was in Indiana. He was quarterbacking Indiana when he had those others. He went through, 2 years. That was 5 years, 6 years ago. I mean, so I,

0: I mean, it's been a minute. It was a long time ago. So I'm not really worried about Michael Penix being injured this year any more than I'm worried about any other player being injured. I mean, football's a violent sport. Every player is one play away from never playing again. I mean, you know, Patrick Mahomes got injured. Joe Burrow's got injured. Now, does that make them more liable to have injuries? No, not necessarily. Sometimes yes, sometimes no. I'm more concerned about Tua and his CTE and his concussions, you know, as a injured player. I get really antsy with Tua if Tua's going to get hit again. I don't think Tua, frankly, Jimmy, if there's a quarterback who should not be playing, it's Tua. He should not play football. Just telling you, I don't think he ought to be
1: no
0: playing
1: argument,
0: football.
1: No argument.
0: He's messing
1: there.
0: With his brain.
1: No argument there.
0: I think he's messing with
1: no
0: his
1: argument.
0: Brain. If I'm in his family, I'm like, no, son, done. Done, done, done. And if he doesn't win the starting job here, I'd pull him. I mean, if I'm the Falcons, I'm not sure I would use him. As a matter of fact, I'm sort of surprised the Falcons didn't cut him. Because I think at some point you have to say, yeah, I'm not too sure about, because you don't want to be the team that Tua gets, forget about Michael Penix getting injured again. If Tua takes another blow to the head, you don't want to be that team that said, yeah, it's a good idea that we play Tua Tagovailoa. I don't think so. And if Michael Penix is no good, we'll find out, Jimmy. I mean, he's going to be in a new system. He's going to have a chance to finally have a system that's built for him. He's going to be with better coaching. I think he's actually got some upside. I think he could be a pretty good quarterback. But I may be wrong. He may turn into Anthony Richardson and be a total bust. But we have to find out. And this is part of what we have to do this year. You have to find out if Michael Penix is going to be your franchise quarterback. If he's not, then they're going to be in a position at the end of next year, at the end of this coming season, where they're probably going to be in the market to either draft a quarterback or to sign a veteran free agent. So, but this year, you're dancing with what brung you this year. Michael Penix is it. That's all you got, Jimmy.
1: Okay. I appreciate it.
0: And you develop Jack Strangle in the way. Yeah, do appreciate it. Thank you for calling, Jimmy. Appreciate your listening on the Odyssey app as well. Yeah, guys, it's just a matter of that's kind of it. All right, we're keeping our eyes on what's going on in college football here. Indiana's lead 24-13 over North Texas as the Mean Green has scored again. North Texas is a pretty good football team. Again, that was a team that was vying for potentially be kind of just on the edge of making the playoff last year. So a tough outing for Kurt Cignetti in his opening game here. Alabama's still cruising against East Carolina. We'll update you on the scores as we go along throughout the afternoon, and we are inching closer to kickoff in Athens for Georgia. A lot of high hopes for the Georgia Dogs this year, and to see the next step of Gunnar Stockton as a quarterback with the weapons that he has around him. 404-726-0929, John Fricke on College Football Live on Sports Radio 99 The Game.
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3: I want to hug you. I'm going to hug you. I'm coming in for a hug.

0: 3 over Ball State. That is also at the half. Indiana has scored again, 31-13. Hoosiers lead North Texas third quarter in Bloomington. East Carolina's managed to get a field goal on the board. Alabama still leads 38-10 and is cruising in Tuscaloosa. Let's go to Freddie. He's on with John. Hey, Freddie, welcome to the show.
1: Hey, John. How you doing, man?
0: Good. Getting ready for that big game night. Go ahead.
1: Oh, dude, I can't wait. I just want to ask a question. I came in at the tail end of your last caller. Is what you're basically saying is there's nobody else we can start other than Penix?
0: Well, I can't imagine. I don't know what they're going to do. I don't know why they haven't named Penix. It's kind of interesting that they haven't.
1: Because he literally went on Cam Newton's show and said he wasn't ready to play.
0: What's that?
1: He literally went on somebody's podcast and said he wasn't ready to play mentally. So I guess my question is, in baseball, when two of your starting pitchers go down and you've got a pitcher playing really well in AAA, what do you do? You give him a shot, right?
0: Well,
1: you call him up and you put him in the game and you see how he does.
0: No, those are two different things. You're comparing swimming. You're comparing swimming to golf.
1: I mean, fair enough. But to me, the mentality should be the same.
0: Swimming to golf. I mean,
1: Strand balled out every time he's ever been on the field anywhere, why would you say, but he can't do it here? I understand he's going.
0: I didn't say he couldn't do it here. Hang on, Freddie. I didn't say he couldn't do it here. He is not, unless they're doing it surreptitiously, he has not spent any time with the ones.
1: And he hasn't played and thrown the ball or handed off to ones either.
0: Correct. So when you haven't practiced with the ones, therefore, I mean, Michael Penix has played 14 professional football games with Drake London and Kyle Pitts and Bijan. He knows where they're going to be. He knows where they like the ball. He knows what routes they can run. He's got anticipation with them. Jack Strand hasn't thrown maybe one in practice. He hasn't done anything. He's not ready yet. You can't start.
1: I totally
0: agree
1: with you that timing matters in the NFL. That being said, so does a starting quarterback's mentality. And if he's going out there saying, I'm not ready to play, but I'm playing anyways, I promise you're going to see
0: that. That's not what he said. He said he wasn't ready to go in a preseason game against Miami. He had 3 weeks to get ready. And he still has, another 8 days he's been practicing. He's still got another 8 days to get ready. He just has to get into the offense.
1: Last time I heard him speak was on a podcast, and he said he wasn't ready to play.
0: That was 10 days ago. I know. That was after 3 practices 10 days ago. I mean, things have changed here. The only options here that are available to the Falcons at the moment that I could see, I mean, I guess in theory, Cooper Rush could be an option. Because, you're carrying 4 on the 53 at the moment. One will be the emergency quarterback and therefore not available, really. So the question becomes, who's the emergency quarterback who's not available? If Strand's the emergency quarterback, then he's not available to play in the game unless the other 3 get hurt. Right.
1: Which is bonkers to me, being as how he was the best quarterback in all of preseason and he has ridiculous stats in college football, albeit Division II.
0: Yeah, Michael Penix. Well, hang on. Michael Penix and Tua Tagovailoa had ridiculous stats in college football. I mean, they were both Heisman winners and candidates. I mean, so
1: yes, but what are they doing right now?
0: Yeah. Well, again,
1: the only quarterback on this roster that's playing well right now is Jack Strand.
0: Yeah, against backups who are playing base defenses when you haven't played the ones. I think I want to trust that Matt Ryan knows a little bit more about quarterbacking than you and I. So if Matt Ryan 100%. Felt that Jack Strand was – right, so if Matt Ryan – look, who's going to make the call on quarterback here? Who do you think makes this call?
1: I think that Ian and Kevin and Matt are all going to sit down and decide who's best.
0: Exactly. Correct. That is a correct. You are correct, Freddie. This is not a Kevin Stefanski. It's Stefanski and Reese and Cunningham and Ryan and Matt Ryan's input here because he's watching as a de facto, super GM from the sidelines. He.

0: He's in concert with these guys. He understands what's going on. He knows how the position goes. Matt Ryan wants to win. They're going to put the quarterback. The starting quarterback is going to be the one that they think gives them the best chance to beat Pittsburgh, whoever that starting quarterback is. Now, they haven't named the starting quarterback yet. So I don't know if they'll name Penix. And if they don't, then I want to know why. I mean, is it because, as you said, that he's just not mentally ready? I mean, I want to believe that that's not true. Because when he said he wasn't ready to play, he'd only had three practices prior to going out there against me. If he's scared, I want to know that too. But I can't presume that. I can't
1: know
0: that.
1: That's a problem for me.
0: Well, it's a problem for
1: me
0: too. We don't know that. I understand, but you can't make it up and just say it's automatically true. It's not. I can't say that.
1: No, 100%. I don't know what goes on in his head day to day. I just know the last time I heard him speak, that's what was going on in his head. And so that's a problem for me until I hear otherwise.
0: Yeah, as well, this is why I think they need to name a starting quarterback. I mean, we'll get into all that, a lot tomorrow here. Yeah. All right. I know it's intriguing. I don't know why they haven't. So I want to hear why. I mean, not only do 100%. I want to know who the starter is, I want to hear why they've taken so long. I mean, call me back tomorrow because we're going to get deep into this tomorrow, I'm sure. Thanks, Freddie.
1: 404-726.
0: I appreciate it. 404-726-0929. Just keep your eyes again on college football here. I think that, I want to expand your world in college football a little bit when we got everything that's going on that's over here that just is just a damn disaster. And then we got to refocus and go, okay, what about the games here? The pool of teams starting the season that can win the national title is the pool of teams that can make the playoff. Okay. And if we set the group of six aside, because there may be, I don't know, 10, 12 teams, by the way, allow me to say to you something that's going to rock your world a little bit. The pool of teams, the 10 to 12 to 14 teams that may eventually work their way into the discussion of the group of six is going to be an unbeaten group of six champion. What if there is an unbeaten group of six conference champion that goes by the name of Kennesaw State? I'm just saying. I'm just saying. Wouldn't that be wild? the number 12 seed, Kennesaw State. Hey, they made the college basketball tournament. They can make the college football tournament. They're a good team. Jerry Mack's got a good team. I mean, I'm just saying. And they play in a very winnable league. They could be the best team in the Conference USA. They probably are. But that Georgia State game next week in Kennesaw is going to be interesting, too, because Del McGee did a good job getting that team ready for blowing out North Carolina A&T. Anyway, setting aside the group of six, there are, because that adds a whole bunch of other teams, right? There's 10 to 15 teams, probably closer to 6 to 10, that are vying for that group of six spot. Set those guys aside. The other 11 spots, when you look at the Power Four and Notre Dame, all right, we'll set the Notre Dame spot. We'll even for the sake of this argument say that Notre Dame is in. Because Notre Dame at 12-0 or 11-1, Notre Dame is in. At 10-2, Notre Dame is out. So, but we'll just assume Notre Dame's in. So now we're down to 10 spots for the Power Four. But even being down to 10 spots for the Power Four, how many teams right now can legitimately say they can make a run at one of those 10 spots, either as a conference champion or as a wild card? Well, I think if you start looking in the ACC, you go, oh, there's three or four teams there. In the Big Ten, you're going, there's four or five teams there. In the SEC, you're going, there may be like eight or nine teams. In the Big 12, you're going, there's four or five there. So you're looking at 23 to 24 teams. Now, they're unnamed at this point because, see, now you're talking about 23, 24 teams that could possibly make that group of 10 teams that are available. But of those 23 and 24, there's a whole bunch that are unnamed. And when I say unnamed is, you can identify those that are going to be in the discussion. Ohio State, Indiana, Oregon, Georgia, Texas, A&M, Oklahoma, Alabama, but it also might include Auburn, or it might include, Ole Miss. It might include Florida. It might include, into the Big 12, certainly Texas Tech and Houston are the two teams, but it could include Arizona. It could include, you know, other schools that, you know, Kansas State, somebody's going to have to step up. Not TCU no more, obviously. They probably cost them, any shot losing to North Carolina in the ACC. Now suddenly Virginia makes a case for themselves. Will Virginia Tech under James Franklin make a case? Could Georgia Tech rebound and use this Colorado loss and not just sulk, but actually use it as a,

0: impetus, because that Georgia Tech-Tennessee game takes a critical meeting for Georgia Tech, but it's also critical for Tennessee, because Tennessee can now not afford to lose to Georgia Tech. I mean, they could never really afford to lose to begin with, but now especially not. Because you want to talk about crippling your chances. If you're Tennessee, you can't lose that game. I know they've got to focus. Tennessee's got to focus on Furman tonight. But when they talk about that game next week in Atlanta, that becomes must-win for both. But for Tennessee, it's almost do or die in terms of their being able to make a run at the playoff spot. It pretty much is do or die for Georgia Tech. But for Tennessee, it's almost do or die. So, but there's going to be Vanderbilts that are in the way. So the whole pool of teams where you used to have, you know, four or five teams that began the year that really legitimately have a chance, since you have a playoff, and Ole Miss proved it last year, and Miami proved it, Miami almost didn't even make it, right? They didn't win their conference. They didn't even play in their conference title game. They almost didn't get picked as an at-large, and yet they came within an intercepted pass of winning the national title. And then you had Ole Miss, which was picked, I don't know, what, fifth, sixth in the league in the SEC as the last man standing in the SEC. Not Georgia, not Texas, not A&M, not Oklahoma, not Alabama, Ole Miss. Is that LSU this year? It may be. How big a step up does Auburn take? I'm going to be intrigued in this game in an hour. Auburn lost five games by less than a touchdown last year. How much of a difference does having a quality quarterback in Byron Brown, and he is really good, make for them in this game? A lot, possibly. How about the season? What if Auburn suddenly becomes a new version of Indiana? What if suddenly they go and they win 10? Oh, that's not going to happen. That's just it. We don't know. Somebody's going to take a step up. I mentioned earlier, there are teams that you're not looking at, and suddenly we could be looking at them possibly making a run or being in the playoff. Washington. Are you talking about Washington? Good football team. Desmond Williams, their quarterback now. He can play. You know, USC can play. USC's already 2-0. They got jump-started their season quick, didn't they? USC can play. Going to be a fun season. But in the SEC, this is Georgia's to win, okay? Ain't nobody taking it away from Georgia. Georgia just puts its head down and keeps winning games. Georgia's going to be fine. Question is, who is going to challenge Georgia? Right now, Alabama off to a pretty good start with this. Could Keylon Russell suddenly become... said you didn't mention him in the Heisman. Are we going to be talking about him in the Heisman? He's a true freshman. How can you talk about... Oh, that's happened. You know, I mean, we had freshmen win before, right? Winston and Manziel. Could he suddenly shoot Alabama back to the... Maybe. That's why I think it's going to be such a fascinating college football season. Quick break as we continue on College Football Live with John Fricke from the Northern Kia Studios on Sports Radio 90 on the Game.
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8: College Football Live, John Fricke on a Saturday, noon to 3 here. Let's update you on the scoreboard as we get towards the top of the hour. Chris Thomas will take you through the afternoon in these 3 o'clock window games. And, of course, Georgia at 3 o'clock, kicking off in about 20 minutes from now against Tennessee State. Gunnar Stockton, and his great offensive line and all the weapons he has, and, you know, Lucky Lawson and Landon Humphreys and Canyon and Frazier, and Georgia's kind of run now to try to reclaim that national championship. And not only has the SEC got to win it, in my opinion, this year to kind of reclaim the crown, they actually have to get to the title game, because in the last 3 years, not only has the Big Ten won the title each of the 3 years, but the SEC wasn't even in the game. I mean, the SEC hasn't been in the title game since Georgia won the back-to-backs. You know, so, yeah, it's all right, get back into the title game. How about we do that? How about you win it, too, as well? And Georgia, I think, is the team to keep your eyes on. All right, updating games that are in progress. North Texas has kicked a field goal at the end of the third quarter, going to quarter number 4 in Bloomington, where Indiana is on top of North Texas 31-16. Again, this is a really good North Texas team, so that Indiana isn't killing them in a way that you thought that they would kill them. This North Texas team that won 10 games last year was a team that was on the edge of being, even though they lost their quarterback to the portal, on the edge of being potentially a team in the playoff here. Alabama over East Carolina. It is now a late third quarter. Alabama is driving again. Alabama has had their way with the Pirates. It's 38-10, tied by 28, and trying to stretch that lead. They have first down and goal, about to go up 45-10. That is now going to the fourth quarter in Tuscaloosa. Houston on top of Oregon State. Houston ranked 23rd to start the season. The Cougars lead 19-7 early third quarter in Houston. West Virginia 24-14 on top of Coastal Carolina. West Virginia led this game 24-0 at halftime, but Coastal's closed to 24-14 early fourth quarter in Morgantown. Syracuse goes to the fourth quarter. Syracuse on top of New Hampshire 43-0. Nebraska has just scored again to increase its lead over Ohio University. It's 28-13 at the end of 3 in Lincoln. Huskers on top. UConn over Lafayette 49-0. Army leads Bryant 45-3. Tarleton State on top of Bowling Green 20-13. James Madison leads Liberty 20-6. Remember, James Madison, everybody's favorite team from last year and home of Kurt Cignetti, and then they lost to their next coach, who's now the head coach at UCLA. This cradle of coaches on their third coach in 4 years, but James Madison still looks like they're keeping up with it. It's daily going to the fourth quarter, 20-6 over Liberty. Ohio State on top of Ball State now 35-3. It has been quite a show for Julian Sayin. Let's click into the box scores here, see his latest numbers. Again, one of the games I don't have up right now, but Julian Sayin's had a big game so far, I know that. And of course, one of the leading kind of contenders for the Heisman Trophy, and Sayin so far in this game is 21 of 25 for 320 yards and 3 touchdowns. But again, he's playing Ball State. But still, Ohio State certainly a team that is, is number one team in the nation. I was going to say, certainly a team in the running. And they have just scored again on a long touchdown here. A rush for a 49-yard rush by Jackson. So Ohio State now mid-third quarter ahead 42-3. Ahead of Ball State. Pittsburgh leads Miami of Ohio at halftime 31-14. South Carolina early third quarter on top of Kent State 29-0. Youngstown State scored right before the half to cut into Kentucky's lead. They are just starting the third quarter in Lexington with Kentucky on top 28-7. Iowa State leads Southeast Missouri 21-7. Now late second quarter in Ames. Air Force on top of Duquesne 20-0. Temple leads Rhode Island 10-7. Second quarter in Philadelphia. So you're kind of caught up to where we are at the moment in the early games, and now we focus on the 3:30 window. Going to be a very intriguing 3:30. So many things I want to see. I want to see Georgia come out strong. Not that. See,

I wish they were playing, and this is no offense if you're a Tennessee State fan, and I don't mean any here. I wish Georgia was playing kind of a higher quality opponent, only because I'd really like to see them come out of the gate. You know, obviously Tennessee State is going to be overmatched in this game. And so, but we'll get a chance to see that coming up. But right now it's going to be kind of a practice game for Georgia today as they will roll Tennessee State. Auburn and Baylor, now that's an intriguing game. Baylor's a good football team. But I have this kind of view here when you start looking at who's going to be Indiana, who's going to be Vanderbilt, who's going to be Ole Miss, who's going to be James Madison, right? You're always kind of looking around to see what are the other teams that are kind of on the fringe who could take a big step up in a season. I'm going to be really intrigued by Auburn. Lots of underlying talent, really top-flight quarterback out of South Florida. They're a team that I've got my eye on here, and if they're really going to be a team that takes a step up, Baylor's going to be a challenge, but Auburn's at home. Auburn should win this game. They should put on a show. They should win it by more than 10. Now, I'm not saying they will. Don't go bet on, do not bet on anything I ever say. If I knew exactly what was going to happen in football games, I would be betting on them, okay? I would be making money. So don't just because I say something, I'm just looking for this, okay? For all I know, Baylor's going to win 52-0, and I'm going to be, oh, my God, Auburn's a disaster. Now, obviously, that's not going to happen, but, you know, I mean, I just want to see what Auburn brings. Tennessee's another intriguing one. You know, they finally named a quarterback in Tennessee. They're at home against Furman, and then next week, Tennessee and Georgia Tech down on the flats. Boise State, Oregon. I've talked about the importance of this game in a lot of ways. It is the most important game on the schedule in the opening week of the season, because it's critically important to both programs. If Boise State wants to make the playoff, if they win this game, it vaults Boise State. I mean, it just vaults them, especially winning in Austin Stadium. And for Oregon and all the talk of, oh, this is finally it for Dan Lanning, because Dan Lanning is starting to trend towards Steve Sarkisian territory, okay? Whereas, oh, they're really good, but they can't get it done. You know, and Dan Lanning is obviously a very good football coach, but he's got to break through that ceiling at some point. You know, and so you give a coach so much time, like Georgia did with Mark Richt, where you've got a program and you can't break through the ceiling, and then you go, okay, maybe we can't break through the ceiling here. And Oregon, which has flirted with it for so many years, Oregon's been a really good football program probably for the last 30 years or so, okay? Prior to that, there was one period where they had Dan Fouts where they were okay, but for the most part, Oregon's football program was terrible, and they were one of the worst teams in the nation for a long time. But beginning in the late 90s, the program started to come around, and it was Joey Harrington to some degree that helped bring that around. They started to get, you know, to get good. They got the Nike money in. They started to do the whole, you know, 18 different uniforms, and they really recruited heavily going down into Southern California and started to turn their program around. But it hasn't resulted yet in the ultimate prize for them. And so at some point, Oregon fans are going to go, look, we got to get over the hump. We got to get that ultimate prize. And then Texas is the same way. Now, Texas, of course, has won national championships in the past, but still they're not the program that Texas fans expect them to be. They are at home against Texas State. There is a lot of belief among Texas fans against the SEC this year that Texas is the best team in the SEC. That's what they think. They think that do they have the talent to be the SEC's best? Yes. Is there going to be some block on Arch Manning? I don't know. I mean, this is going to be a case where we find out, and of course, next week, we all know what's coming, okay? Next week, we're going to be sitting around talking about, and the world is going to be watching, Ohio State and Texas in Austin. But for now, Texas State looms, and Texas State, another really good team, kind of like talking about North Texas, Texas State, another good football program. You may not know much about them, but they're a good football program. I'm not saying Texas won't beat them. I'm just saying this might not be 56-0. Penn State against Marshall at 3:30, and then you get into the night games in the 7 o'clock window. Georgia Southern opens its season against Charleston Southern at 7 o'clock. Texas A&M hosts Missouri State. Don't know what to make of Texas A&M. Another program that, like Texas, keeps flirting with it. Made the playoff last year. Went to the playoff, scored 3 points. Walked away, left, went home. LSU and Clemson, I don't know what more there is to say about this except game on in Baton Rouge. Has there been any distraction here this week? I think it's one of the questions. If Clemson keeps this game close, or if Clemson should win –

I wonder how many people are going to say after the fact, well, LSU was distracted, you know, distracted by all the talk of Harris and of who's the other guy? Wright. Sorry, blank for a moment. Daquan Wright. Xavier Harris and Daquan Wright, the two guys that were in the NFL training camps who are, they are not, by the way, just to update you for anybody that hasn't heard, they are not on LSU's roster tonight. They are not on the roster. So there are two open roster spots, and those two guys are sitting on the sidelines awaiting further legal battles to take place next week. So any of this discussion tonight of Clemson trying to file an appeal will not hold water. I don't know what good that would have done anyway, frankly. So they're not playing in the game tonight, so we don't have to worry about it. So it's Clemson and LSU. But I wonder, in retrospect here, how much there would be talk about, you know, the distractions here if Clemson were to somehow win this game. For Dabo Swinney, we all understand what he's got. We talk about the ACC this year. We mentioned Miami. We talk about the good start by Virginia this week. What's James Franklin going to do at Virginia Tech? You look at Louisville and SMU, and SMU will play Florida State on national TV on Monday night as teams that, and Louisville's going to play tomorrow against Ole Miss as teams that can be part of the challenge to Miami or somewhat of the challenge, maybe the other team in the league here. And a lot of people leave Clemson out of the discussion. They start naming five other teams before you name Clemson, and you're kind of going, okay, where are we headed with this? So for Clemson, pretty big, because it's such a big stage given everything that's gone on with Lane Kiffin and LSU, that for Dabo Swinney, this is an important game. He's got a young quarterback, got talent on the team, but for Clemson to kind of reclaim to what they used to be, because right now at the moment, we can sit here and say Clemson's kind of lost what Clemson was. And then Western Michigan at Michigan tonight at 7:30 is an interesting game. Western Michigan's one of those teams I was mentioning, Boise State. I said Kennesaw State, kind of just for fun. But who knows, right? Western Michigan might be the best team in the Mid-American Conference. And this is Kyle Whittingham's first game. Michigan is an interesting team to me. I think Kyle Whittingham is going to be a big plus to Michigan. The question is, how immediate is that plus? There have been so many issues. You want to talk about the one school that's gone through issues? It ain't LSU. It's Michigan. Okay? That athletic department has been roiled up, down, sideways, left, right. You name it. It's been roiled. In men's basketball, in the athletic department, you know, the AD, the basketball coach, the football coach. I mean, it's just been going on nonstop in Ann Arbor. So can he settle it down, and will Bryce Underwood grow as a quarterback under Kyle Whittingham in a way that vaults Michigan? You know, we're 8-9 weeks into the year going, wow, look at the Wolverines. And so this is the kind of test tonight that they probably could use. This is not going to be a layup game. Western Michigan is going to be a team that can win 10 games out of the Mid-American Conference. So this could be kind of an interesting start for Michigan. And I'm not saying they're not going to win the game. I'm just saying it's going to be at least a test for them and not a walkover. And then just a quick peek to tomorrow and Monday. We mentioned Louisville against Ole Miss and Trinidad Chambliss in his 19th season as the Ole Miss quarterback. That's a Sunday game. Notre Dame against Wisconsin and all the pressure on Luke Fickell in Wisconsin. A lot of transfers in. They're playing that game, Notre Dame-Wisconsin, at Lambeau Field in Green Bay. So it's going to be, I think, quite a sight. Those of you who have never been to Lambeau, I encourage you, if you are a football fan, an NFL fan, to make a pilgrimage to Lambeau in the same way I would encourage a baseball fan to go to Wrigley Field. Lambeau is special. You just have to go to understand. I'm not a Packers fan, but I tip my hat to how special Lambeau Field is. It's really cool. I loved everything about it. And then Monday night, SMU and Florida State. And we'll see what Mike Norvell has. SMU is going to be interesting with Kevin Jennings this year. And we'll see what Mike Norvell has at Florida State. And who knows? Maybe Florida State's going to be able to make a little bit of noise this year. SMU, the winner of that game is going to vault into the discussion of second. If Miami is first, the winner of that game vaults into the serious discussion of second best in the ACC, at least early in the season. All right. Thanks to Josh, and thanks to all that called in, and to Garrett Chapman. I'll talk to you 10 to 2 tomorrow. And I'm sure we'll get into a lot of the discussion on the Atlanta Falcons. Turtle standing by to walk you through the rest of college football. It is kickoff time, Tween the Hedges in Athens, and nearly football time in Tennessee, and kickoff at Auburn. Here we go. SEC is going to be really rocking. I hope you enjoy the rest of the day. Enjoy the games today. Hope your team wins, whoever that team may be. And I will talk to you 10 to 2 tomorrow right here on Sports Radio 92.9 The Game.

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2: What's up, Atlanta? How's everybody doing? It's a Saturday with Turtle live in the Kia Studios with you until 6:30. Atlanta United pregame countdown to kickoff. Five stripes comes your way then with Abe Gourdon and company. So we'll take you up until then. Anything going on, huh? Sports? Yeah, we're pretty packed. Pretty good. Saturday slate, week uno. College football going on. John Fricke was giving you the skinny all afternoon long. Nothing really to talk about in terms of anything crazy going on. Blowout upsets or upsets of any kind. Yeah, nowhere to be found. Real quick, Indiana up 38-16 over North Texas. Alabama, pretty good. Keelon Russell looks the part. It's against East Carolina, but pretty good, 45-10. Their wide receiver has a problem, though. Mr. Williams, hello? Can we catch the ball, sir? He's got the yips. I don't know what's going on there. Houston all over Oregon State, 26-7. Ohio State is all over Ball State, 42-3. Julian Sain, a near-perfect day. 21 of 25, 320, three touchdowns. Jeremiah Smith looking every bit the Heisman candidate. He's going to be 8 for 151 and two touchdowns. Pretty good. So, yeah, nothing crazy going on. Georgia, of course, gets started here in a minute against Tennessee State. We'll keep you posted. Oregon at Boise at Oregon. That's a big one. Oregon's a 24.5-point favorite. Interested to see if Boise can chip into that at all. Texas will take on Texas State at 3:30. Penn State will take on Marshall. Tennessee will take on Furman. And then tonight, of course, all eyes will be on Clemson versus LSU. And I don't know what's going on at LSU, man. This injunction, judge rulings. I mean, what are we doing? He goes on College Game Day this morning. Yeah, I didn't actually put them on the roster. All right, buddy. You and your boy Pat McAfee on that set looking real chummy. Real chummy. All right. I guess we'll see what happens. They're not going to play today, but will they play when conference games start in a couple of weeks? I guess we'll see. So we'll obviously keep you posted on all things college football today as the afternoon rolls on. Anything crazy happens, I will certainly let you know as soon as I can. This is my first time talking to you since Georgia Tech. Yuck. That was ugly. Alberto Mendoza looked pretty good, though. Where was the running game, though? Where was the offensive line? Brent Key special. That didn't exactly go as planned, huh? I thought Colorado was supposed to be this small, pukey, sort of undersized in the trenches. It looked the other way against Georgia Tech. They were dominating both lines of scrimmage. That was not good. That is a serious look yourself in the mirror right off the shoot sort of a game for the Tech. Yeah, I don't know. I don't know if you recover from that necessarily. I guess depending on what Colorado does, maybe they're better than people thought. But that's a tough loss to start your season. And it ended ugly. It started ugly. Fumble! Get on it! Boom! Block kick. Boom! Miss field goal. Not good for the Ramblin' Wreck over there on the flats. But they got to try to persevere. The ACC, as we know, is very much open for business. So, I don't know. It's just going to look... basically, what it's now going to come down to the rest of the way, you can't... That was your one.

You can't slip up again. And then you got to pray everybody else in the conference also stubs their toe. Because Louisville is going to be good. Miami's going to be great. That was it. Malachi Toney. Holy smokes. He and Darian Mensah, that is a wow. That looked like a vet NFL. That was like Brady to Moss last night. Just all over the field. All over the field. That was impressive. So we'll see. They certainly have their work cut out for them now. Do the Georgia Tech Yellow Jackets. So hopefully Brent Key looks at the tape, learns from it, gets his lines of scrimmage in order, and they can move on. Because Mendoza certainly wasn't the problem. He looked good. So we'll see. Braves, obviously, huge win last night. We'll talk to E&I's friend of the show, Lindsey Crosby, is going to stop by at the bottom of the hour to break down last night's game, preview tonight, and the rest of the series. You got just enough last night. Sale was able to outduel Christopher Sanchez, which was great. He's so good. He really is. He might win it. I mean, honestly. I know it looked like for a while it could be Yamamoto, the Miz he's obviously dueling with, but Sale has a 2.10 ERA. I mean, that's incredible. Especially at his age. He's 14-9 with a 2.10 ERA. I mean, can you beat that? That would be insane. If he finishes strong, why not? Didier Fuentes was nails last night. Comes in after Sale. Two innings, shut down ball. And then Iglesias, you got to give him credit. In his biggest save of the season, he was nails, 12 pitches, 10 for strikes, and lowers his ERA to 2.77. And then Mauricio Dubon, how about a little two-run Shotsky to give you some leverage and some leeway heading into the ninth inning to give you a nice 5-2 cushion. And that's where the Braves stand. And tonight, I'm not going to lie, Philly has the pitching advantage. Zach Wheeler versus

0: Bryce. Good Martine, bad Martine. And then AJ Smith-Shawver just, unfortunately, has not been able to figure it out since he's come back. So we'll keep you posted on that. Again, Lindsey Crosby's going to join the fray, and we'll get you squared away on all things college football, all things Braves. Eric Slaughter's producing me today. Eric, before I get into my Falcons question, I have a question for you.
1: Shoot, brother.
0: Dude, it is 100 degrees outside, and you, if unless my eyes were deceiving me and I had a heat stroke walking in here, you, my sir, are wearing jeans.
1: No, I got on sweatpants. Comfortable sweatpants. I'm here for the next 8 hours, brother. I just want to be comfortable.
0: Okay, even still, pants of any kind today, that is an unacceptable garment arrangement you have going on here, sir. I know it's comfortable here in the Kia Studios. Not that comfortable.
1: You're talking to a guy who's used to being out in the field with a umpire's uniform on. So I'm okay with it.
0: So you're chilling like a villain right now is what you're saying. Wow. I saw E walk in and I saw long pants and I was like, is my dude all right? Does he have a fever? Like, what do we need to get him some cold water? Like, what is going on here?
1: I wore shorts.
0: Do you have shorts on? Do you have shorts on underneath your sweatpants in case you get warm?
1: I don't like to bring extra stuff.
0: Wow. So you're just going to be sitting there in sweatpants from now until 11 o'clock at night, and it is 115 degrees outside. Man. All right. Well, you're usually calm, cool, and collected back there, so I think you'll be all right. But I saw that, and I was like, what? My guy. I mean, I'm one to talk. I wear shorts when it's 12 degrees outside. I'm the opposite. But at the same time, like, wow, producer E, going with the sweats today of all days.
1: What did Josh have on? Did Josh have on shorts?
0: I didn't notice.
1: I think he did.
0: You know the thermometer in the car when you're driving in?
1: Yeah.
0: When I was on 20, it hit 103, feels
1: really?
0: Like. Yeah.
1: No. See, I went straight from the shower to the car, air conditioned, straight to the parking deck. Parking deck, that's the crazy thing. That parking deck, just walking through it for like 30 seconds, it swelters.
0: See, I don't park in the parking
1: lot. Right. Yeah. Because there's no ventilation.
0: Yeah.
1: Just all walls and cars. And
0: I actually walk, it's not long, but I actually walk up two hills.
1: Really?
0: Because
1: I know you found that secret spot.
0: I found that secret spot, which is up a hill.
1: Okay.
0: And then it leads you onto the back road into the back entrance of the building, which is also, so I go walk up one hill, right hand turn, walk further up another hill. And then by the time I get in here on a day like today, we're schwitzing a little bit.
1: See, I don't get here early enough to factor in all that walking time. And then, you know, you're getting ready for your show, so you got to show prep a little bit. No, man, I can't do all that.
0: No. Well, I hope you and your sweatpants back there are going to be just okay. All right, my latest tweet. I'm on a roll with y'all with this Falcons talk over the last couple of weeks. I am just getting absolutely flooded with your comments anytime I post about the Falcons. And I'm not just talking about, you know, a nice little post here, you know, 15 of y'all are weighing it. I'm talking 50, 60, 70, 80 comments on these posts. And I'm not saying that to brag. I'm saying that to say, holy crap, y'all are in some serious feels about these Falcons. So let's talk about it, because I am too. 404-726-0929. Here's the latest one. I posted this yesterday. I didn't have a show, obviously, because of the high school scoreboard show. So let's talk about this today. It was 5 days yesterday. Now it's four. The NFL gets started in 4 days. The Atlanta Falcons still haven't named a starting quarterback. That's not a good thing, and it's okay to say that. And I firmly believe that. Guys, it's not a good thing that we're still evaluating quarterbacks 4 days before the NFL slate gets started. I don't know on what planet any of you could justify saying that's a good thing. But some of you, a lot of you have. Again, the NFL gets started in 4 days. At C. Thomas Radio, give me a follow. We'll talk all things Atlanta sports. 52 of you have dropped in on this as of the time of me checking this post. That's just, and that's not even the repost. That's just the comments. Again, y'all are just blowing me.

0: up anytime we talk Falcons. I love it. I love going back and forth with you, but we are hot and bothered, Atlanta, under the collar about these Falcons. And we should be. We should be. I'm not even trying to front about it. We absolutely should be. The NFL gets started in now 4 days. The Atlanta Falcons still haven't named a starting quarterback. That is not a good thing, and it's okay to say that. Atlanta, it's not a good thing. I don't care how much some of you, even some of my colleagues, want to try to brush it off and sweep it under the rug. It's not good that we are this close to the start of the season. Because here's the thing. If it has to be Tua, that is awful on his part. I'm not going to sugarcoat it at all. That is awful on the part of Tua if it has to be him. Atlanta, we have a quarterback problem. I'm just going to say it, and you can disagree, and I'll read some of your comments when we get back because there is a ton of them to get into. But let's take some calls here, Atlanta. Tell me what you're thinking. If you don't think it's a problem, tell me why. How is it not a problem that the NFL starts playing games on Wednesday? It's now Saturday afternoon, and we have no idea who the quarterback is going to be. And you know what the one thing I don't want to hear, E? Oh, it's an advantage over Pittsburgh. Stop it. Stop it. You think Pittsburgh's sweating over the fact whether it's going to be Tua or Penix? TJ Watt's sitting in the locker room filing, he's salivating over either one. He's filing his nails and, you know, blow drying his hair right now. He's not, you know what he does for the playbook? He's going to use it as, you know, tissue paper for his bubble gum.
1: Yeah.
0: He's got one objective. I'm making Ethan Onyanwa, Michael Jarrell, or Jawan Taylor's head spin, and I'm going to crush who's ever back there.
1: They both look like big, juicy sticks.
0: Yeah, that's what they're thinking. So I don't want to hear that. You can try. All right, Atlanta, let's talk. 404-726-0929. 4 days until NFL action. We don't have a quarterback. That's not a good thing, and it's okay to say that. Next on 92.9 The Game.
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3: Well, that didn't take long. Dang. Georgia up 14-0 already. Like 4 minutes gone in the game. Nate Frazier looks good, huh? 62 yards on the ground and 2 touchdowns already? Wow. All right. Well, I think that'll about do it, folks, because I don't think Tennessee State's putting up more than 14 on Georgia, so maybe we turn our attention elsewhere as things between the hedges are starting off pretty good, pretty good. All right, we'll keep you posted on that, obviously, all afternoon long, as well as all the other 3 o'clock windows. All the usual suspects won the early game window, and in blowout fashions nonetheless. All right, taking your calls, 404-726-0929. Put a post out yesterday that blew up, and I want to get your reaction to it. The NFL gets started in now 4 days. The Atlanta Falcons still haven't named a starting quarterback. That's not a good thing, and it's okay to say that. There is no world where this gives us some sort of secret, you know, Nick Fury in the Avengers type mind games, you know, sort of advantage. No, it just means Tua isn't good enough to take the job from Penix, and Penix still doesn't feel good enough to play. That's all that means. That doesn't make me happy. It shouldn't make you happy. 404-726-0929. What do you think? Am I overblowing it, or do you agree with me? Mike is in Noonan. Mike.
4: Hey, Turtle, how's it going?
3: What's up?
4: I would say you're overblowing it. I'm pretty sure the Falcons know who the quarterback's going to be. And what good does it do for you to know who the quarterback is going to be? I mean, you can't do anything about who the quarterback is.
3: No, but like at the same time, we know why a quarterback hasn't been named yet, Mike. That's my point.
4: You don't. It's, no, you don't.
3: Yes,
4: no,
3: we
4: you
3: do.
4: Don't.
3: It's you either
4: think
3: because
4: you do.
3: No, okay.
4: You think you do.
3: Okay, Mike, then give me another reason why it hasn't been named yet. Literally every other team in the NFL has named a quarterback except the Falcons.
4: They don't have to name a quarterback.
3: Right, but so you really think it gives some sort of advantage
4: to
3: the Steelers?
4: I don't think the Pittsburgh Steelers care who the quarterback is. I'm wondering why you care.
3: Because how do you not want to know who the starting quarterback of your football team is? What kind of a question is
4: that? Because I can't do anything about it, and neither can you.
3: But I'm not trying to do anything about it. I'm trying to understand what the philosophy and the game plan is going to be versus Pittsburgh.
4: And you've talked 20 minutes about something you can't control.
3: Yeah, it's kind of my job to do that. I can't control who the Braves send out as their starting pitcher either, but I'm going to talk about it.
4: Well, I mean, you can do that, but you know, it's going to be one of two guys, and whichever one comes out there, we'll have to deal with it. We're going to
3: Mike, it doesn't make you the slightest bit uncomfortable that 31 other teams in the NFL feel comfortable enough to name their starters, and the Atlanta Falcons are the one team in the NFL that hasn't done it.
4: Turtle, I've seen every game the Falcons have played since they got here.
3: Right.
4: I've seen them every year. I've seen them enough not to worry about anything that they do.
3: Okay, but here's my question. You feel the same now a week out before the first game of the season as you did when Matt Ryan was behind center and you knew exactly what you were getting?
4: No, I don't feel the same way about that at all, but I haven't felt that way since Matt Ryan left.
3: But Mike, that's the whole point. It's pointing out what a crap show it's been for the Falcons at quarterback, which continues to this day.
4: Hey, I don't care which guy they name as quarterback, I'm still not going to feel as good about it as I did when Matt Ryan was there, so it doesn't really matter.
3: Yeah, I mean, Mike, I get what you're saying, and I appreciate the call, but we're not here to point out indifference being a positive thing. That's not positive to me. That is not...
4: Well, it's not. The last

0: thing is, it's not indifference to them because they know. They just might not be telling you who the quarterback is going to be.
1: No, and I get it. And again, thanks for the phone call at 404-726-0929. I get it, Mike. But that doesn't make it not a big deal. I'm sorry. Like, all of a sudden, we're getting defensive and we're getting blasé because what? Why? Because we look around the room and we realize 31 other chairs have been pulled and 31 other starting quarterbacks have been named? No. You got to own it for what it is. It's a terrible situation. Terrible. I'm not here to sugarcoat it. Sorry. Like, I don't understand how everyone can just sit back in their recliner and be okay with this. I'm not okay with it. It's not a good thing. It's not a good sign for either quarterback that we are going into the week of the game and we don't know who the quarterback is. That's not okay to me. That's not a good thing. That's not a positive sign. It's the complete opposite. Even Cleveland, even Minnesota with Kyler Murray and J.J. McCarthy, the Raiders named Kirk Cousins their starting quarterback already. The Jets named Geno Smith their starting quarterback. The Cardinals named Jacoby Brissett their starting quarterback. But we can't name our starting quarterback 4 days before an NFL game gets played. I don't understand how, and the people in my comments too, Phil, Turtle, who really cares? You know, Ezekiel Love, to be honest, I've been a fan since Barkowski, pretty much seen it all. I'm not stressed. But that's not good. That's what I'm trying to make everybody understand. Just because you've seen it all, done it all, been through it all, you know, that doesn't make it any less important that we are 4 days away from NFL action and we don't know who the quarterback is. Now, I'm not saying that doesn't mean that the quarterback can't go out week one and do well. Sure, why not? I'm more optimistic than most of you about the win-loss total anyway. But this laissez-faire, blasé attitude about, oh, why do you need to know? What do you mean, why do I need to know? Because I want to know who the Falcons quarterback is. You don't? All of a sudden, Mike's the, you know, cool as a cucumber. Yeah, you know, seen 28-3, seen Bartkowski, seen Vic, been through it all. Been through, you know, our best offensive linemen going AWOL. Yeah, you know, Denver, New England, yeah. Throwing it up to Julio 4 times in the end zone against Philly. Can't get it down. No big deal. Come on. Like, what are we talking about? There's a season coming. Like, let's go a little bit. A little urgency, please, people. Hagen is in Dallas. Hagen.
2: Yes, sir. Yes, sir. Hey, so I completely agree with you on what you're saying. I believe that we need a quarterback named for the Falcons soon.
1: Yeah, they absolutely. I mean, Hagen, they got a game in 8 days.
2: Exactly, and we don't have a starting quarterback named. I get it that Tua isn't good. That Tua's not good enough to take the spot from Michael, and that Michael doesn't feel well enough to play. I completely understand that. But as a
1: neither of those things are good. That's my whole point.
2: That's what I'm saying, and I agree with you on that. We need a quarterback named before the season starts.
1: Yeah, and I appreciate the phone call, Hagen. Thanks for checking in. He's right. Like, how can you sit there 4 days before the season starts, 8 days before the Falcons suit up for the first time, and have any sort of confidence about what's going on with the most important position on the field? The blasé attitude of so many people, Mark, doesn't mean a damn thing to 99% of us. Why not? How could you not care that it's this close to the season and we still have not named a starting quarterback? How? How, Sway? Come on. Where's the like, don't you have passion? Don't you have like, are you that knocked out about the Falcons that it doesn't even matter to you? That's what I'm hearing. I mean, seriously. KJ, Turtle, we got to let it play out. We have let it play out all summer. We've let it play out for weeks.

0: weeks and months on end. No? Hello? Have we not done that? Randog, the NFL season starts in 5 days. Their season does not start in 5 days, and they haven't named a starter publicly. I don't care if they've named a starter privately. Can you give us some confidence in a guy? The more you wait, the less it shows you have confidence in both of these people. I don't want to hear about, oh, Pittsburgh, it gives us a... No, it does not. Pittsburgh could care less who starts against. You think they're worried? No. Again, TJ Watt's sitting in a lounge chair, filing down his nails right now, sipping Chianti, getting ready for the game. I mean, seriously. And the longer you wait to disclose this information, the less convincing it seems, is how I'll put it. 404-726-0929. 404-726-0929. Bobby is in Alpharetta. Bobby.
1: How's it going, man?
0: What's up?
1: All right. Hey, I'm just called to chime in on your topic for today. And but I think this is all something we've seen before. It's been other teams, so it's not been a big deal. There's been a longstanding rule in the NFL. If you're injured or coming off an injury and you're playing on a Sunday, you have to Thursday to name whether or not that player is going to be playing or starting. So I think in which teams have normally just waited until Thursday because they don't have to. They don't have to name the starter prior to Thursday. So it does give an advantage and because defenses now has to look at multiple people.
0: Yeah,
1: instead of scheming for one.
0: No, but Bobby, and I appreciate the call. The point is that Penix and Tua, neither one of them scare you, let's be honest. Maybe Penix, when he's 100% healthy, if he can sling it all over the field like we know he can, and we see it, sure. But right now, with both of them in this compromised state, come on. You think anybody's scared of Penix or Tua right now? And again, the longer you wait, the longer it seems like you can't decide. And that's not a good look for either one of these guys, because, again, all it means is that Penix continues to not be ready and Tua continues to underwhelm. That's all that it means. And I'm not willing to sit here and say that that's not a big deal. It is a big deal. I don't know how you guys can be so calm about this. Seriously. I mean, I just don't understand that. I mean, maybe because I know some of you are down on the Falcons. Like, I have my 4-win, 5-win crowd that likes to call in. Maybe some of you are convinced it doesn't matter. I don't know. But all I know is that it matters to me. Eric says will be a great story once all the facts are out. I don't think it's a great story, Eric. I'm worried. All right? 404-726-0929. Appreciate everybody who checked in. We'll take more of your calls. Plus, our buddy Lindsey Crosby is going to join the fray to preview tonight's Braves-Phillies game 2 after a great win last night. Just getting warmed up here on a Saturday till 6:30. 92 on the game.

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10: More of your calls coming up. If you're on hold, stay there. I'll also read plenty more of your tweets at C Thomas Radio. Can't believe some of y'all, man. Where's the urgency? Come on. Let's talk about it. 404-726-0929 in regards to the NFL week is 4 days away on Wednesday, and we don't have a starting quarterback for the Falcons. Not a big deal to some of you, though. We'll continue to talk about it. Right now, though, let's head out to the hotline. Welcome in our good buddy Lindsey Crosby of Braves Today to get all the latest on the Braves and Phillies. Huge win last night, Lindsey. Let's start, as much as I want to start with Sale and another dominant start, I think Didier Fuentes really deserves his flowers. This guy has stepped up in numerous roles all season long and was the perfect bridge last night from Sale to Iggy.
11: When you have a bullpen like Atlanta does, where you've got questions about Dylan Lee, right? You don't want to overuse Raisel Iglesias, and you're a little bit nervous at times. Him not only being able to handle the top of the order like he did, but to do two innings in 21 pitches, you can absolutely see how, one, he's more comfortable throwing everything else. Credit to Sean Murphy for getting the slider and the splitter working too. But you can see a path where this is your postseason weapon. Like, this is your X factor that opposing teams have to account for. Behind Chris Sale, I'd argue he's the second most dangerous pitcher that Atlanta has going into the postseason.
10: We were able to see Iggy shut it down in the ninth. He's been kind of wobbly, as you mentioned, a little bit of late, but last night he was the guy that we know that can go out there and be a shutdown closer. The hope is, Lindsey, that he's more of that down the stretch here.
11: And I think a big part of that, you saw him last night shake off some other pitches to get to the slider. The slider was the problem pitch for him last year. He gave up a lot of home runs on it. He hasn't thrown it a lot this year, and so part of my hope is if he's comfortable enough with the slider right now that he's shaking off changeups and sinkers and things to get to it, that should hopefully give him that little extra gear, little extra weapon that he can use when he might not have another pitch so that he can still get done what needs to be done. So I'm still tentatively, like, excited about Iggy, but I am hopeful that, hey, if that slider's back, then this is a dude that's back to who we thought he was the last couple seasons.
10: I know what Mizorowski's done is incredible, but how can you not consider Sale for the Cy Young at this point? He has to be, right?
11: I think right now I think he's probably the runner-up if the voting were to happen today. The whole issue for Chris Sale, and I'm not saying it's correct, but the whole issue for Chris Sale is because the Braves have managed his workload and tried to take it easy with him versus Jacob Mizorowski, is he's just so far behind the Miz when it comes to a lot of the numbers. Mizorowski's, you know, strikeouts at 227, Sale's at 184. Like, I honestly would rather have Sale than Miz in a game that mattered, but I think that a lot of the voters are going to look at the usage and how many more strikeouts and how much more Mizorowski's been able to do. But if the Miz stumbles in the next couple weeks and Sale continues ripping off these amazing starts, he's going to make it into an actual tough decision. I think the Miz wins, and if you vote today, that might not be the case if you vote in 3 weeks.
10: I know Matt Olson is the team MVP this year, and rightfully so, but Dubon is really making a case between his clutch hitting, his elite defense, his versatility as, you know, maybe if there was a most indispensable player award, Lindsey?
11: His addition has been fantastic for all the reasons you mentioned. And I think the biggest one for me is that clutch hitting. This is a team we've complained before. They don't always have the best approach when there's a runner on third base and less than two outs, or there's runners in scoring position.

0: position. And we've seen different versions of Mauricio Dubon. We've seen the guy that can, like last night, can pop a home run if you leave a mistake pitch. But usually we see the guy who shortens up, can shoot the ball the other way, can keep the line moving. And I'm at the point, I'm probably at the point now where if they don't re-sign him, I'm going to be a little bit mad. Because he said he loves being here. He's having the best season of his career. Go ahead and blue box that man. Keep him around for a couple more seasons.
1: Speaking of keeping somebody around, Ozzy was struggling a little bit, but it looks like 9 out of his last 10 games, he's gotten a hit. So have you seen anything for him to get back on track?
0: Ozzy's always kind of been a really good bad ball hitter. And I think he had a stretch in there where he wasn't making contact on the easy pitches that he should be hitting. And it looked like it was just a momentary blip. It wasn't anything he was doing wrong. It was just a little cold stretch. He's consistently been hitting the balls below the zone and putting them in the air to the full side. But now that he's added capitalizing on those mistake pitches, this is the Ozzy Albies that we knew and loved. I fully expect him to, obviously, they're going to pick up the option for next year. My question is, do they try to keep him around after that? But he's definitely at least earned, you pick up the option for next year at $7 million for 2027.
1: How surprised were you? I know the numbers are bad, but still, Michael Harris has been amazing this year that he sat last night.
0: I think given the numbers in the matchup for him, combined with the fact that you just came off an off day, and the idea of being able to get him off of his feet for two consecutive games this late in the season is probably the reason why they tried to do it. I do think that Mauricio Dubon is the whole reason you can do that. You're not putting Yastrzemski or Thomas or anybody else in center field, but they feel good with Dubon out there. And I like the idea of, hey, we got you some time off. We gave you a chance to rest your legs. Now we're going to get after it. You're going to play every day from now until we're eliminated in October, whatever that is. I wasn't the biggest fan when I saw the lineup, but seeing his performance against the starter, thinking about that time off thing, I'm like, okay, it makes sense to go ahead and get it out of the way now, and you have him for the rest of the stretch run.
1: Talking all things Braves with our buddy Lindsey Crosby. Make sure you check out Braves Today wherever you get your pods and on YouTube. Lindsey, I guess AA was serious about what he said about Kim. He started him last night.
0: He looked much better since he came back from the injury and got a chance to do things against the Dodgers. The thing that stands out to me is all season he had shown he wasn't chasing, he wasn't striking out a ton, but he's now gotten back to the ability to hit the ball hard. I want to say it was Wednesday's game or Tuesday's game. All three of his batted balls were over 100 miles an hour. He's consistently been getting quality contact. He's been stealing bases again. It may have just been a matter of health. It may have just been the finger was still uncomfortable, was still bothering him, and he couldn't seem to get a good grip on the bat and couldn't do what he normally does at the plate, because this looks like a different guy than the guy we saw all year before now. So I'm okay with him playing at this rate. It gives you the flexibility to move Dubon around and give guys days off.
1: All right, now that we got the ace matchup out of the way last night between Sale and Sanchez, on paper, and I say that specifically, Lindsey, you would give the rest of the series pitching advantage to the Phils with Wheeler going tonight against Martin Perez. But the saving grace is we know on any given start, we've seen Elder, Perez, and not this year, but in the past, Smith Shawver, be able to go out and perform really well. So although I would say advantage Phillies again on paper, we know that these guys have it in them to perform really well. Unfortunately, they also have it in them to not perform well sometimes.
0: Yeah, I really feel like this team has played down to their opponents a lot. They've also played up to their opponents a lot. And the pitching's been the one, for the most part, that has resisted the urge to play down. So I fully trust these pitchers this weekend to keep Atlanta in the game. I don't think they're going to shut down Philly for, you know, six innings at every start. But do I think that the Braves will still be in it when Martin Perez comes out of the game tonight? His history all season, he has a lower ERA than Zach Wheeler does. His history says that he's got a good shot at doing it. Question's going to be, can the offense figure out Wheeler? Because they didn't last time they faced him. Can the offense figure out Nola? Can the offense figure out Luzardo? That's really the big question. And honestly, you and I talked about this in the spring. I don't think either one of us expected the pitching staff to be the side that we weren't worried about when we faced Philadelphia. But that's kind of where we are.
1: How realistic is the two seed?

0: The Dodgers continue to weeble wobble a little bit. If the Braves stay the course, it could be theirs.
1: It could. The problem is the Dodgers, I'm glad they finally caught a break, right? They have one of the easiest schedules down the stretch. The only real tough matchup they have left is the Padres. While the Braves have six more against Philly, they've also got the Cubs, they've got the Rays. Braves have a lot of tough matchups. So it's not out of the realm of possibility if LA continues being bad, if Ohtani is still hurt and can't play to his normal performance, if Mookie Betts still keeps having a down year. But I'm at the point where I'm not banking on them getting it. I'm mentally preparing for the wild card simply because the deck is stacked against them so much with the caliber of opponent that each team has to face from here to the end of the season.
0: It's not fair to expect Molly to continue this, right?
1: Yes and no. I do think that they've unlocked something by simplifying his pitch mix and pairing him with Sean Murphy. And he's been very, very good. He's going to have a stumble. That's the thing. We haven't seen the stumble yet. And every pitcher has one at some point in time. It could happen this series. But I do think that it is fair to assume that, hey, he's better than that ERA that he had at the trade. That was an incorrect picture of his skill level and his talent. But I do think this low of an ERA, right, under two with Atlanta, I do think that's a little bit unrealistic. And he's going to have a blow up at some point in time. And the thing that I don't want is for everybody who finally started to buy in to turn around and sell their stock in Tyler Mahle again and say, oh, it was just luck. He's bad to be in that bad guy we thought he was.
0: Do we have any idea, because I know Waldrop is obviously going to be gone for a while, do we have any idea the timeline for Strider or for Schwellenbach in terms of next year?
1: We don't know. Now, Strider was telling people that he probably wasn't going to make it back this season, but everybody that's talked to him, he's not given any indications that he expects to miss time in 2027. I think with Schwellenbach, a lot of that's going to depend on when he has the surgery. This is a surgery guys have had before. They've come back from it. But it's one of those you never know how bad it is till you get in there. I personally expect whenever we open spring training, whenever that is finally, that Strider's going to be there and he's going to be throwing. Schwellenbach's the big real question I have, and I don't think we'll get an answer on that till he actually has the procedure, which is still, from what I understand, a couple weeks away.
0: And then Waldrop, I guess, we won't see until 2028?
1: My expectation, yeah, he misses the entire season. Now, it could be something simpler if he ends up having just the internal brace, but the standard Tommy John is a 15 to 18 month return. And so you're looking at, if he has it in September, then 12 months is September of next year. So the math doesn't make sense to see Waldrop at all until 2028.
0: So before I let you go, a little big picture question here. Does that make you worry about guys like Skeens and Mizorowski?
1: I mean, I do think it's inevitable that those guys get hurt simply because every MLB pitcher gets hurt. But at the same time, we don't necessarily – we think it's because of guys and going max effort too much. Like, that's kind of the common assumption, that guys going max effort too often is why they end up blowing out the UCLs. And Skeens, I'm more worried about simply because he's showing the negative effects. The velocity's down. The performance is down. Mizorowski feels like a ticking time bomb because I don't think anybody who's ever thrown 104 has been fully healthy except for the brief that is Aroldis Chapman. So, I mean, yeah, I'm not optimistic about those guys, but at the same time, this is pitching now. Everybody gets hurt at some point in time, and the question's going to be when and how long does it take you to come back from it? That's where we are now with the game, and I hate that we're there, by the way.
0: Speaking of which, you think the Yankees are having buyer's remorse on Freed? He keeps getting hurt.
1: I mean, if only there was some sort of track record of Max Fried missing time that they could have looked at before they gave him the largest contract ever for a left-handed pitcher. I mean, it's so weird that they just didn't know that that was a possibility with him. I think a lot of Braves fans who were mad that Fried left and didn't get signed by Atlanta, I think they now understand, hey, if we had signed him, we still wouldn't have him. And I think that's, if anything, Braves fans are more understanding than Yankees fans are mad. Simply because I feel like the Yankees have so much pitching, they might not like it, but they're used to it by now. I think Braves fans are the ones that kind of understand this is why they didn't want to sign him long term. I get it now.
0: Lindsay, great stuff as always. We'll be checking out Braves today. We'll chat soon.
1: Thanks for having me.
0: All right, that is our good buddy there, Lindsay Crosby. Make sure you check out Braves today. All right, when we get back, we'll take more of your calls. Guys, You can't tell me that you're fine with this quarterback thing. 4 days away from NFL games being played. Falcons don't have a quarterback named, and it's okay for that not to be okay. It's not okay. I'm not okay with it. But a lot of you are telling me at 404-726-0929 that you're okay with it. Are you? You tell me. 404-726-0929. We'll also get some true and false in with producer E. Busy 4 o'clock hour and an update on the dogs. They're rolling between the hedges.

0: 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More college football than we're going to know what to do with, and it's finally week one for the Falcons as well. It all starts at 11 on Tuesday on the Midday Show with Andy and Randy on Sports Radio 92.9 The Game.
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8: Hour number two of the program, Chris Thomas Tonight. Turtle, live in the Kia Studios with you until 6:30. 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That'll be at 6:30 with Abe Gourdon and company. Man, Georgia, hello. 35-0 with 9:10 left in the second quarter. How are we feeling, Dolphins? Must be feeling pretty good. Gunnar Stockton's thrown, he's 15 of 16 for 3 touchdowns and 202 yards.
9: Wow.
8: Hello. What's up, G? Came to play today, huh? Do they rest the starters at halftime? I guess will be the question for Kirby and company. The rest of the scores today, chalky, chalky, chalk, chalk, but that's to be expected in the first couple of weeks of the season. Alabama, big winner. Indiana, big winner. Ohio State, big winner. You got Texas underway now. You got Oregon and Boise State underway now. A bunch of good games coming up later today. Obviously, LSU and Clemson with all the drama surrounding that one coming up at 7 o'clock tonight. And we'll keep you posted on everything else that goes on between now and when we get out of Dodge here. Penn State's up 10-0 on Marshall. Texas is up 14-0. Boise State, though, they got a 7-0 lead. It's early, 6:50 in the first, but... that's interesting. That was a game we were looking at. Talked about it in the first hour. All right, but we are taking your calls at 404-726-0929 because the amount of calm you guys are showing me, I don't know if it's more impressive or concerning, honestly, because what it tells me is I have to ask now, like, how much do we care? Like, I know we care. Obviously, we're all rooting for the Falcons to win, but specifically on the quarterback thing. Like, do we care anymore? Are we so beaten down by this whole thing that it doesn't matter? It seems like we're getting some of that. Because I'm here getting worked up, and I feel like rightfully so. Again, an NFL game is being played in 4 days. Every other team in the NFL has named their starting quarterback, and you haven't. You're the last one standing. And the amount of, why is that not a big deal, Turtle? What does it matter? I'm sure they know in the building. Okay. But shouldn't we know? Every other team in the NFL has announced their starting quarterback. Every other one. That's not an exaggeration. So, where are you at with this thing? It seems like a lot of you disagree with me, which I just find interesting. Like, that doesn't make you worried at all going into Pittsburgh that it's literally the week of the game and we still have no idea who the quarterback is going to be? Like, to me, it's just, it's not, that's not good. And it's okay to say that. It means to me either Tua continues to not impress or Penix continues to be injured. Or some combination of those two things. And none of that is good. Like, they're not sitting there in Kevin Stefanski's office rubbing their hands together.

0: together going, oh, yes, we'll show them. Like, no, they're like, come on, we got to get this thing figured out. All right, let's see what you're thinking. 404-726-0929. Coach is in Marietta. Coach.
1: Hey, thanks for having me on. First of all, to that caller before the break, for you not to want to know who the quarterback is, you either never played football, and you definitely have never been on a coaching staff. I think what people are missing here is, one, Stefanski went through, I believe it was 13 quarterbacks in his 5 years in Cleveland.
0: Yep.
1: He had a losing record. I think what we're really missing here is that the fans have kind of had enough. You know, we don't feel like we're getting a quality product on the field. I know we won Coach of the Year 2 years. I get it. But Atlanta wants to see, you know, unfortunately, we want the big, you know, lightning in a bottle kind of thing. We've had so many years of mediocrity. You know, and Tua's a has-been. I'm sorry. I'm going to say it before anybody else says it. Penix is nothing but injury prone. He's the Mike Hampton of the NFL, okay? And Strand is the only one giving us any kind of excitement, and I'm kind of predicting by the fourth game of the season, Strand might be our quarterback.
0: Why? Because of what? Injury or ineffectiveness?
1: Well, I don't think the other two have really distanced themselves from anybody, and at least Strand's putting some excitement in the seats. At least we see a possible talent. You know, Matt Ryan came in, we knew what he did at Boston College. You know, he came in with business. I mean, he was a businessman. And right now, we need a quarterback. He don't have to be running from left to right, but he's got to know the plays. He's got to put some excitement in the seats, and it's not happening right now.
0: Well, what about Cooper Rush? He's still here.
1: I like Cooper Rush, but I'll be honest with you. I think Cooper Rush has kind of reached his point. This Strand kid's strong. He's got a good arm. I know it's preseason. Look, I'm a coach. I get it. It's preseason. But right now, the body work I've seen, if I was in a position, Stefanski, I'm giving this kid a chance.
0: Well, I think, though, this is the only, and I appreciate the call, good stuff. Here's the only stipulation they're putting Jack Strand in, unfortunately. It's week 13 and you're, you know, 4-9. That's the only time they're putting in Jack Strand. This regime, we will play the cut later in the show. Ian Cunningham literally was asked about their goals for the season, and he explicitly stated, look, we're trying to win a playoff game. Like, we're not here to mess around. We're not here to dilly-dally. We're not here just to plan for the future. Even though I think they are planning for the future as well, which is smart. Because next year, they're going to have the second most salary cap space and a full slate of draft picks. So, it's smart to also try to plan for the future. That's exactly why they approached the offseason the way that they did. They approached the offseason very conservatively, because they knew that if they spend smartly this offseason, they're going to be able to take these big swings next year. And then if you have all these rookies that work out, Branch, Terrell, Daniels, Perkins, like, you're going to have so much money because all those guys are going to be on rookie deals. Penix still on a rookie deal. Tua's not going to be here. We all know that. So your quarterback still is not going to be making any money. So you have one big money decision to make in the offseason, and that's Jesse Bates. And we'll see how he plays this year, if he's still a ball hawk or if there's a little bit of a decline in skill just because of his age. And we'll see what they want to do at the end of this year. Everybody else is either locked up long-term or rookies or second-year players. So the Falcons are in tremendous shape when it comes to managing the salary cap. So, yeah, they're trying to manage this year, do the best that they can. But they're not tanking. So they're not going to put Jack Strand in, to bring the point full circle here. They're not going to put Jack Strand in, I know to a lot of your dismay, unless the season's already gone. That is a throw some chum to the fans and the media to give us something to talk about, coach, if all hope is lost. And that's it. I know we look good in the preseason. I know there have been so many of you that have called into my show and the station over the last couple of weeks, pounding the table for him. But, coach, you were exactly right as to why. This team has not had quarterback play.

0: That's not good. James is in Atlanta. James.
1: Yeah, I'm just listening to everything. I'm a coach, high school coach myself. I'm a Falcons fan. I hadn't missed two games over the last 4 years. So I look at it as two sides. As a coach, a lot of times, you know, I don't know who my starting player going to be until maybe right before the game. But as a fan, of course, yes. We know what the Falcons haven't done in 8 years. We know that the Falcons need a quarterback. We know that. But we're not the coach. We don't know what's going on in the organization. They did end on a positive note in preseason. We hadn't won two preseason games, and I don't know when. So let's let it play out and see what the Falcons are going to do.
0: Yeah, appreciate the phone call. But here's the thing. I would be much more fine with letting it play out and seeing what's going to happen if we weren't a week before the game. That's the problem, everybody. Guys, it's go time. We are installing on Monday. We are not in training camp anymore. We are not in OTAs anymore. We are not in rookie mini camp anymore. We are installing game plans for the Pittsburgh Steelers in hours, not days, not weeks. You know, I sound like LeBron. Not one, not two. Yeah, not days, not weeks, not hours. No. Like, you could literally count the minutes if you want to. Practice starts on Monday, you know? Hello, we're here. And we haven't named the starting quarterback. It doesn't work like that, whether a coach you're in high school or college or whatever it is. In the NFL, you gotta have your starter ready at the quarterback position for game week. It's a lot of responsibility. And as you know, they get, 75-80% of the reps during game week two. Let's take Craig in Woodstock to finish us off this segment. Craig, what's up?
2: Hey, Turtle, what's going on? Thanks for taking my call. I could care less if they name a starting quarterback today or yesterday or whatever. Two things. One, as long as they name it by Mondays, they can get the reps. And secondly, just because every other team does it, who cares? If they jumped off all the bridge, do we have to do what they do? No. Maybe they're trying to play coy so they don't let Pittsburgh set up a defense that they want to set up. So I don't know, but I could care less as far as the timing of it, as long as we find out game day week.
0: Well, we will, and I appreciate the phone call. Thanks for calling in at 404-726-0929. We're going to find out. It's not like they're not going to. They have to name one, but I'm just saying, to take it down to the, and I know Kevin Stefanski joked about it, but dang, he was serious at the same time. Well, I'm not going to name a starting quarterback until they make me. Yeah, I guess so. I guess so, coach. I mean, again, the reason I'm concerned about it is the following. To me, it signals that nobody still, all the way down to the wire, has taken the bull by the horns. That's what it says to me. It says either they've continued to give Tua chances and he can't do it, or Penix has gone to them and said, yo, I'm sorry, but I still can't do it. Neither one of those situations are good. That's what I'm trying to explain to you. Like, even if they know it internally, they're like, you know what, we're just going to go with Tua for 2 weeks, and we'll have Penix start in Green Bay in week three. The fact that we don't know that yet is not a good thing. Like, that's not something to take pride in. That's not something to think that we're smarter than everybody else about. It's quarterback in the NFL. There is nothing more important in sports than your starting quarterback on an NFL team. Nothing. Not your striker in soccer, not your starting pitcher in baseball, not your point guard in basketball. Your starting quarterback in the NFL is the most important thing in sports. And to be this close to the season and us not have a single clue as to what's going on, again, I don't think that that makes the Falcons smarter than everybody. I don't think it makes them cunning, fox-like, whatever you guys are trying to justify it as. I don't buy that. To me, that just signals they're either not ready or what? There's no advantage. Like, again, there is no advantage. I know our last caller just said it. The Steelers are not NOT, capital, period, exclamation point, sitting there sweating bullets deep into the night trying to figure out who the

Falcons are starting at quarterback. They know what we're going to try to do. We're going to hand the ball to Bijan Robinson and throw it to Kyle Pitts and Drake London. Oh, what a shocking game plan that's going to be. Come on. They know. They have all last year's game tape to look at. They know. Trust me. All right, 404-726-0929. We're going to hear from Joe DeLeon. He'll get us all set for the rest of the afternoon on college football, and then we'll get to some Braves true and false questions at the bottom of the hour with producer E. Busy 4 o'clock hour coming your way next on 92.9 The Game.

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0: sports, Joe.
1: Nothing to see here in terms of UNC getting a surprise win in Ireland, right? That was just a fluky bad game.
2: Well, see, I feel like for the UNC Ireland victory, I feel like it was a really nice opportunity for Belichick to start to rebound from that brutal season last year where they significantly underperformed and they looked hapless and lifeless in every single matchup that they had. And instead, this time around, I saw competent defense. I saw, albeit an offense that wasn't able to produce, a ton of yards and a ton of points. They only put up 15, at least capable to convert in critical moments. I think UNC is going to be more close to being a bowl team this upcoming season. But the truth of the matter is like, what are the real goals for North Carolina? Is being a 7-win team what they're content with, or is the ultimate goal to win the conference and to maybe make the playoffs? It's still going to take them a lot of time to actually reach that goal.
1: Okay, so a couple other notables from week zero. What did we make of USC?
2: Yeah, USC to me didn't really give us enough just from the sense of like them playing San Jose State. You're not going to like truly reveal like how capable you are as a roster. But I think that we did see that Maiava looked efficient and that their young core of up and coming freshmen that they brought in are capable to be really explosive. I was really impressed with Luke Waifel and some of the clips that were circulating on him in as a pass rusher. He was using his hands like a third year junior. And I wonder how good he's going to be in a couple of years, but I really think that they have the right core of freshmen that are ready to play now, and not in a way out of desperation, but more so in a manner of like, hey, they're so talented, we couldn't keep them off the field. And the points that they gave up, I think quite simply, it's just the result of having a lot of their backups and a lot of younger guys that they had to throw onto the field towards the end of the game that produced the point total that they ended up giving up to San Jose State. But a lot of positives certainly to be had.
1: With everything that's gone on with Lane Kiffin and LSU this offseason, how much pressure is on them to come out and make a statement against Clemson?
2: Man, I think that there is immense pressure, and I don't think anyone would disagree with me on that one because of the fact that they've put themselves under the gun multiple times with all the attention for a million different things. I really, really think that if they don't win, everybody is going to be questioning if the hire was really worth all of the stress and the negative attention that has come with it. I do believe, though, that Kiffin is going to be able to start this season off with a really strong statement against Clemson. I think it's going to be tight because I do think that Dabo is a good enough of a coach to get the most out of his team. But even with that being the case, I don't think that we should overlook the roster that Kiffin's bringing into this game and it being in Death Valley. And a lot of LSU fans are prepared to rally behind this team no matter what happens.
1: Could Boise State be a little bit of a pain in the butt going to Eugene?
2: I'm off on that. I don't think that they will. I think that anyone who wants to kind of push the possibility for a potential upset here, a close game at least from what we got 2 years ago, this Boise State team is depleted.

0: facing a lot of dudes that don't have an action Genty. And I think that naturally Maddox Maxson, once Genty was gone, his production dipped dramatically. And he has performed very poorly when they have squared off with any top programs that are premier quality Power Four programs. He got dominated against Notre Dame. He looked really, really weak against Washington. I think that Oregon's going to be able to get in and out of that game pretty effectively and pretty much unscathed.
1: Ole Miss only a 7-point favorite at home versus Louisville. Is that anything to you?
0: I believe that. Am I crazy? I think that this might be a neutral site game. But regardless,
1: correct. It's in Nashville, the Music City kickoff.
0: Yeah, I remember it. It's one of those games that had the goofy names. There's always those random games where you're like, oh, I didn't know that this kickoff game existed. But to that point, I do kind of think that Ole Miss has an opportunity to make a statement. Like, just as we talked about LSU, that there's so much negative attention that has gone towards LSU that's kind of galvanizing everybody. I think it's the same thing for Ole Miss. It seems like that fan base is just so prepared to prove everybody wrong once again. And I think that they want to, this team in particular, and Pete Golding, want to show that they have teeth, that they're bringing back two superstars in Kwon Lacy and Trier and Ed Chambliss. And having that firepower is going to, I think, be a lot for Louisville to be able to keep up with. I do think that Louisville is going to be sneaky good in the ACC this year, but I just don't see them having, with a completely rebuilt offensive line, the bodies to be able to go to war with and to stick with this Ole Miss team that has a really, really good defensive line with Cam Franklin and Will Eccles.
1: Any chance Florida State 1-0 at home Monday night, 7:30, 19th ranked SMU coming to town? Can I sell you on it?
0: No. This is actually one of my favorite bets that I've been pushing. I put out my best bets video this week on one of the channels that I produce content for. I like SMU to cover that 3-point line because, oh my God, did Florida State look lifeless. And it's one of those things where, yeah, we can say that we're reading too much into a week zero game. I think that it's deeper than that. I think that they didn't have energy. They looked like they were going through the motions. I'm very fearful that Florida State, the rails are going to fall. They're going to fall off the rails pretty quickly here. And look, SMU, for how many big plays that Florida State defense gave up in week zero to a New Mexico State quarterback, Kevin Jennings, he's got an up and down career, but he performs really well against bad defenses. I think this sets up for an opportunity for him to, pop off and have a great opening game of the season. I just think that Florida State and Mike Norvell are the clock is ticking, and I think that it's been beyond over.
1: Where do you stand on all of the Indiana rhetoric? Some people saying they're underrated, some people saying they're overrated. Where do you fall?
0: I think that they're a bit underrated right now because I think a lot of people are pushing them and saying that they're going to have a massive fall off and that they're going to regress and take a step backward. And I think nobody really wants to buy into them contending for a national championship. I think that we need to be realistic here that for what they accomplished last season, the opportunity for them to repeat is absolutely real. I just think that there's other teams that are a little bit more equipped and that have less question marks than them, but a lot does need to be proven for this Indiana team. Like, how does Josh Hoover look in the new system that he's playing in? I mean, heck, it kind of, the way that Jaden Craig played for TCU kind of made it seem as if, Hoover wasn't the problem for the Horned Frogs. And I think that if he's able to stay as efficient as possible and doesn't make any critical errors like he did last year and have as many turnovers as he did last year, being in an offense that usually does a good job of eliminating those types of mistakes that's orchestrated by Mike Shanahan, I think that this team, the ceiling is incredibly high because they're deep on defense. They've got a pretty good offensive line returning. So I'm trusting in what Spigmetti is going to be able to do.
1: How much pressure do you think is on down here in Athens, Gunnar Stockton, to start off hot and showcase that, he's a legit threat as a QB in the SEC?
0: Yeah, I think that there's definitely a lot of pressure. And I think to your point that, Stockton has, I have spoken very highly of him. I think that he is overlooked often in conversations about like who are some of the best quarterbacks in college football. And, you know, despite that maybe he doesn't have like the big arm and the, you know, the crazy, ridiculous athletic traits, he is a tough kid. He's always going to make the big play when his team needs him to. I think he's one of the more clutch players in critical moments than he gets credit for. So I think that naturally with everybody doubting him specifically, he there's a lot on his shoulders to lead this offense with some new pieces, some new weapons. There's a lot of hype around, you know, Pro Throw and Taylor and Scobie White-Helton that they're going to emerge as big play threats. But you know, every team feels that their team looks explosive in the preseason. We got to see if there's actual reality to that being the case for the Bulldogs.
1: I know I'm not the only one on the Oklahoma train. Are you on the hype train for them?
0: I am. They're one of my teams that I've won pushed as like a sneaky, like if I had to pick an outside favorite to win the SEC, I think Oklahoma's my pick. And I also think that they're going to the playoffs. I had them in my playoffs over Ole Miss and over Texas A&M. I think that the big buy-in is that they've got the best defense in the country. Best in the SEC behind Oregon in the country. They're loaded on every single level. They're deep at linebacker. They're deep in their secondary. They're deep at defensive line. Their offensive line got a lot better down the stretch. I think that John Mateer is going to be more impactful now that his hand's healthy and it's not in his head as much as it was last year. So I think that if anyone's looking for a team to buy stock in, I think that that team that's not like a consensus, highly loved team, I think that that's definitely this Oklahoma squad.
1: Couple more before I let you go, wrapping up with our buddy Joe DeLeon. Check him out at A2Z Sports for all your great college and NFL info there. I like to gauge the Sark pressure meter. How soon into the season? Let me put it to you this way. Do you think they need to come out just dominating people in order to satisfy a narrative that Arch Manning should be the number one draft pick and Texas should be able to fulfill their destiny with all the moves they made this offseason?
0: No, I think that what does need to happen, though, is that they need to beat Ohio State. I think that if you lose to Ohio State again three straight times for the Cotton Bowl and then the beginning of last year, then we're going to start asking questions about Sark. Then we're going to start asking questions like, oh, is he really equipped to get this team to a national championship, or is he just a good coach? Is this just James Franklin in burnt orange, or is this a guy that's actually ready to lead a team to win a title with unlimited resources? I really think that Sark will accomplish these things. They're my pick to win the SEC. They're one of my teams that I like to win a national championship. I love this roster, but I do think that there's going to be tons of questions on Sark's head for, like, hey, are you actually capable of winning these big games? Are you able to win the SEC this year, or are you going to continue to, you know, teeter in that 10-win range and just falling short?
1: Here's how my brain works, Joe. You just went James Franklin. I go, oh, yeah, he's at VT now. Wait a minute. Virginia. I forgot to ask about Virginia. Holy crap, they look good.
0: Yeah, the Virginia team was physical, man. The way that they played, they were fundamentally – it was kind of like Kurt Cignetti-ish, which is kind of a weird way to put it, but – they don't have any superstars or big-name players, but that anybody will know that well. But the thing that makes them so good is that they just fly to the football. They're everywhere they need to be. They get pushed along both lines of scrimmage. I tell you what, watch out for UVA. I think that as much of a statement as you can make in week zero, that is a big, big statement. I think that Tony Elliott has that team on a track to be the second-place team. It's kind of making me the way they play. It's making me rethink my expectations for who's going to be in the pecking order behind Miami. I originally was going with Louisville, and I had SMU behind him, but I think it's going to be Miami, UVA, and then whoever ends up winning that Louisville-SMU matchup.
1: Speaking of Miami, we know there's the Super Bowl loser hangover curse in the NFL, but do you buy that for Miami this year, or you think they're right back in the mix?
0: No, I think they're right back in it because they've done the absurd, rare thing where they've like somehow not only reloaded, but like went and added a bunch of elite players. They added Damon Wilson and they added Darian Mensah and Cooper Barcade. I love the identity that they've established on both sides of the ball. And I think that Mario Cristobal and Maribel, the offensive line coach, have earned the respect for it to be assumed that they're always going to put out really good offensive lines. They're kind of in that Iowa, Notre Dame, Georgia conversation that we can never really we should never really feel kind of worried with the healthy starting unit. So I don't think there's going to be a hangover.

0: I think that Miami is going to charge towards the national championship, especially with the schedule that they have. That's pretty easy.
1: Before I let you go, Julian Sain, for as highly touted of a prospect as he is and was, just because Ohio State is Ohio State, do you actually think there's a chance he's being underlooked for Heisman consideration and to be the best quarterback in the country this year?
0: I do think so, because I think a lot of people have that lasting impression of the way that he played against Miami and against Indiana, because he looked awesome all season long. And then the minute that teams with better defenses started harassing him, he folded. He didn't play well, and he didn't have effective play calling around him. So I do think there's truth to that. But he does need to prove himself. He does need to prove, like, hey, all this weight that you put on the offseason, is it setting you up to be able to hang in the pocket better and to handle teams that are just going to say, we're going to pin our ears back and we're going to make this game just hellish for you, and we're going to really, really torment you? Is he going to be able to respond better? Is going to be super critical.
1: Joe, really appreciate it as always. We'll chat soon. Thanks.
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8: This look is dedicated to you. Thank you. Thank you.

0: foolish if you think that they are. Jimmy says, keep the Steelers guessing. Checkers, not chess. Isn't the expression chess, not checkers? You may have that one backwards there. Bill says they're getting a lot of press and attention, though. That's my point. If we knew who the quarterback was, all of this talk would stop instantly. And we can go into analyzing the game. The ATLian says, why is it a bad thing? I'm telling you why it's a bad thing. Again, every other team in the NFL, the worst ones, the Raiders, the Cardinals, the Titans, the Jets, the Browns, they've all named their starting quarterbacks, except for the Falcons. You can't sit here and tell me that's good. It's not. That is not a good thing. That's not something, you're not being cheeky or sly or foxy. You're not. That means it's a bad situation going on at quarterback right now. Because there's not somebody that they can put out to the public trust. I like Kevin Stefanski, but I don't think this is some mastermind type move here. No, the Seahawks-Patriots starts in 5 days. The Falcons starts in 8 days. That's from Vegito. Okay. Oh, my gosh. Four extra days. Oh, that's like a fountain of youth. You know, that it might as well be a month. Four extra days. Do you guys hear yourselves? Four extra days. Like, that's going to make a mountain of difference. Come on. 404-726-0929. Eddie, doesn't matter, Turtle. The Falcons know. We know that? Do you have the inside source of Flowery Branch? Eddie, please hit me up. DM me. Let me know. I don't. Nobody else does. And if they do, they're not saying. Out of respect for the team, Joey, they actually have several starting quarterbacks. Really? Really? Please. So Cooper Rush is a starting NFL quarterback. Jack Strand is a starting NFL quarterback. I know some of you think he is. Gerard, I get it. We all want to know, but what does it really matter? Okay. I mean, the fact that so many of you are so fine with this to me is crazy work. Crazy work. Crazy work. We'll take more of your calls, 404-726-0929. But for now, let's finish off the hour with some true and false.
1: Which teams in the ATL will make you cheer?
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3: I almost feel like this should have been a Falcons true false with the way, you know, the show has gone. But the Braves are another great story this weekend. If they can continue.
0: Well, at least there's some, for all of the people who want more positive talk, we can hit some positive with the Braves.
3: All right, so we're going to do true and false Brave style. Where do I start here? All right, let's start with this one because I didn't realize they had moved them back. So I had wrote this question before I checked last night's box score. But true or false, Acuña is better in the cleanup position than the leadoff position.
0: Right now, I don't think it matters, to be honest.
3: He had a good night last night back in the leadoff spot.
0: Yeah.
3: Three hits.
0: You know what? I'll say leadoff spot is where he should just stay. That's been his spot, right? I mean,
3: but the couple times they put him in cleanup over the last couple weeks, he's done well as well. He's you know, I mean, they're trying to figure out what's best for him.
0: Well, how much do you, so then I guess the follow-up becomes, how much do you like Drake in the leadoff spot?
3: No, I don't. I like Money Mike if Money Mike's in the lineup.
0: Yeah. I'm just going to say leave him at leadoff. You know, you have Olsen, you have Money, you have other guys who could hit in those power spots in the lineup, Drake. I feel like Acuña is at his best when he's leading off.
3: Leading off? Okay.
0: Yeah.
3: True or false? This series against the Phillies is the de facto division championship series.
0: If the Braves take 3 out of 4 or sweep, yes.
3: I didn't ask for a caveat, sir. I asked for just
0: I do declare. Pardon me. No, because of Philly. False, because of Philly.
3: Too many more games left.
0: Yeah, there's what, 6 more total?
3: Head to head.
0: So if Philly comes
3: back, this series is only 3.

0: Right, but if Philly wins the next three out of four, then the next three will be your big, because the lead is five right now.
1: Right. They went out 3-4. Yeah, well, the lead down three games, so.
0: Yeah, and so technically speaking, no.
1: It would be that weekend
0: it's
1: series.
0: It's not, but.
1: If we win them.
0: If we.
1: The lead might be too great.
0: When, yeah. If
1: I'm
0: lead,
1: sorry,
0: if the lead,
1: I apologize.
0: Yeah, if the lead gets up to eight seven, games, yeah. You know, seven, 8 games by the time the series is over. With, what, 20 left to play?
1: Yeah. Well, when it's over, it'll be 18.
0: Yeah, that'd be pretty insurmountable.
1: Yeah.
0: It's been done, but usually not.
1: It would take a real, real nosedive by our Braves. Okay. True or false, winning this series gives you a lot more playoff confidence.
0: Well, it's funny. You say no caveats. Yes, true. It will give me the most amount of confidence, I will say, depending on what the starting pitching looks like the next 3 nights.
1: Right.
0: We all knew what Sale was going to do. He's going to be Sale.
1: Yep.
0: Sale versus Sanchez, great matchup last night. Our guy was better. Martin Perez versus Zach Wheeler. Our guy's not exactly better. He can be.
1: Depending on what given night you get.
0: And we talked about this with Lindsey Crosby. These guys that are besides Molly and Sale, A.J. Smith-Shawver, Martin Perez, Grant, and Bryce, they are complete and utter crapshoots. Every start, you don't know what you're going to get. You either get the good version of them or the bad version of them. There's really hardly any in between. It's going to be 5 or 6 innings max, and they're either going to give you 2 or less... or 5. There's not like
1: feast or famine.
0: Yeah, there's really not a sweet spot middle ground with these guys. So if they look even decent over these next 3 games, I'll be a lot more confident.
1: Keep it going. Braves, true and false. Here we are on September the 5th. So on September the 5th, and you kind of talked about this with Lindsay as well, true or false, the Braves are currently a bigger World Series prospect than the Dodgers.
0: True. The way they're playing right now. The Dodgers
1: don't look good.
0: The Dodgers have been weeble-wobble, but they don't fall down. They've been less than stellar. Scooble's been pretty good, but Mookie Betts has not been great for them. Freddie's power has stopped a lot. He's still a great hitter, but he's not hitting 30 home runs a season.
1: And Shohei is...
0: And Shohei's ailing.
1: Yeah.
0: He's not looking healthy right now at the plate, or he's not pitching. So right now... With the way the Braves have played over the last month, I'd say yeah. I'd say the Braves are, right now, the second best team in the National League. And it blows my mind how the Brewers have been the best team in the NL all season long. Like, they don't... Do they have a great player?
1: They got one, Mazeroski.
0: Yeah, that's it.
1: That's it.
0: And
1: yeah.
0: They have a bunch of just really good players.
1: Yep. And you got a really good manager.
0: And a really good manager.
1: Really good manager.
0: And they have a... You know, like a 40-year-old Christian Yelich batting ninth for them. It's pretty funny. Our guy, Contreras, he turned out to be a stud. That was a rare miss by the Braves letting him get away.
1: Eventually, the Braves trade away so many prospects. Eventually, one of them was going to say, yeah,
0: but with
1: he
0: how,
1: turned into a stud.
0: With how injured Sean Murphy has been, how nice would it be to have him involved as your 1-2 for catcher? That'd be the best in baseball by far.
1: Right, but then they'd both be so young, you'd be like, I can't sit one of these guys down. I mean, you said one's DH'ing, one's catching, All right, last one. You know, it's kind of funny you would say, like I said, we've had a really good last month. So, true or false? I changed this number, actually. True or false? 21 left. 84 and 57 today. True or false? Braves make it to 95 wins.
0: So they would need to, what, win
1: 11 and 10.
0: Oh, yeah, easy.
1: Think so?
0: Easy.
1: Now, remember this. Lindsay broke it down for you. You got 3 more with the Phillies. You got the Tampa Bay Rays, who are quietly the best team in the American League. You got to go to the Cubs, another playoff team. You really don't get a break until that last week of the season where you get Miami and, I think, the Nats or somebody. But the next 2 weeks are hella serious games. Tampa Bay, Chicago, Philly again, and there's one more in there that's playoff caliber. I can't remember right now.
0: Okay, but I need to believe that they're going to go into the playoffs.

0: outside.
1: Okay. So pretty much, like I said, initially, I looked at it and I said, I'm going to make this number 100. Then I looked at it and I was like, wow, that's 16
0: no,
1: and
0: they
1: 4.
0: Can't go 60. Well, they can. I mean, they can, yeah. But it's very highly unlikely. Yeah.
1: So if you just go one game over 500, 11 and 10, you get to 95. So but your answer was
0: I got to be honest, yeah. I want them to be better than that, 11 and 10 in the final 21 games. Again, I want them going into the playoffs hot.
1: So maybe my number should have been 98. I thought 100 was too high.
0: Maybe.
1: 95 was 11 and 10. So if we get to 98, we need three more wins, make that 14 and 7. That'd be two out of every three. 21 games left. You go 14 and 7.
0: With the way the Dodgers are playing, that'll get you the 2 seed.
1: Absolutely. All right. 14 and 7. Wow, that's good. 21 games. We need 14 and 7. Two out of every three.
0: 21. All right, good job, E, on the true and false. When we get back, we'll continue our Falcons talk. Daniel Flick of the AJC, what's going on at the branch? Up next on 92.9 The Game.
2: Hey, it's Chris Thomas Turtle coming up on Tuesday. 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We'll dive all the way in, plus the latest on the Braves and their chase for the postseason on 92.9 The Game.

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0: making, you know, roster choices like this of who you're going to start, what kind of deal. So I kind of thought it would be more of Kevin's world, honestly. So the fact that it is more of a broader group effort is a little bit of a surprise. I think, you know, obviously there's a lot of moving parts here, and this is a very important choice, and you want to see what Mike can do when you have the option year coming, and, you know, you have to leave this year knowing if he's your guy long-term, if he's not your guy long-term. And so obviously it's a really important ordeal, and you have to make sure you're right, and you have to make sure that what you're doing is what's good for you now, what's good for you long-term. So I honestly, am I a little bit surprised? It is, you know, around three-plus minds collaborating here, yes, but I think it also, if you look at it through that lens of, like, what they do there affects everything else you do for the rest of this year, really. I mean, it's kind of, it has ramped, I think it has, you know, implications beyond this year. So whatever they do, however it plays out throughout this year, it's obviously all with an understanding of, hey, we got to have this understood. We have to know what we're looking at as we head into the spring of 27. So
1: practically speaking, how much longer can they wait?
0: Realistically, I mean, I would expect Monday at the latest when Kevin talks Monday afternoon. I would certainly assume that'd be the end of it. I mean, I covered the very first game that I ever covered at any level was 2023 Indiana Ohio State, and we learned the quarterback in the huddle heading out very opening snap of the season. I don't think it'll be like that. I think it'll be Monday. You might hear it. I mean, they had their last practice until Monday this afternoon, so I think you might hear it at some point between now and Monday, but I would expect ultimately the official announcement from the team will presumably come on Monday.
1: Do you expect there to be more than two running backs and less than four quarterbacks on the game day roster come Sunday?
0: I think the active roster construction, the way they have it, is not going to change. I think they'll elevate Tyler Goodson for week one. That would be my assumption. I would assume he'll be an elevation each of the first 3 weeks, and then they'll move from there. I think part of that is they want to get a better grasp on if Michael is ready. And if Michael is ready, you know, by week three, you know, then you understand you have him and Tua, and then you probably keep Jack Strand. You let Rush walk. That'd be my assumption is how that would play out. But I think for week one, at least, they're going to keep it the way they are. It's kind of what Ian said yesterday, is that relatively speaking, everything is set, and obviously that can change, but I certainly would assume that the way they have it constructed now is awfully close to how it'll play out, you know, here over the next like week and a half.
1: Were you surprised that they kept three tight ends and one of Muse or Velling or Simon isn't on the initial 53?
0: I wouldn't say surprised. That was kind of what I expected them to do when I did my roster projection. That's how I had it, and that's how I had it in OTAs. I think the Muse part was interesting because, he got reps with the ones a little bit later on in training camp, and he was in there on Brian Robinson's touchdown run last week with the ones in Miami, and he was out there on kickoff as well to open up too. So I believe of their opening kickoff team, Muse and I think Natron Brooks are the only two that aren't currently on the active roster who were out there on that unit. So I thought Muse had a sneaky shot. I thought Velling was always going to be more of a practice squad guy, but they also use them as kind of like an H-back type role as well at times. And I would expect them both to be up on the active roster at some point this year, if it's an elevation or however else they handle it. But I wasn't necessarily surprised they only rolled with three. I do wonder how much that'll influence how heavy they choose to go, if they want to do any 12 or even heavier than that. We'll see what they do. But I think the guys that they carried very much, they like the way they complement each other in there. And I think it's an intriguing room that has a lot of potential.
1: Talking all things Dirty Birds with our buddy Daniel Flick of the AJC. Make sure you check out his work there. All right, when it comes to the defense, Daniel, I got to say, I'm impressed. They took an area that all of us have called a weakness up front on the defensive line, and over the course of the offseason between Mason Smith and Jervon Dexter, it seems like they, I don't know if they were listening to us necessarily, but I think they took a look at the picture and said, yeah, we need more beef, and they certainly got it.
0: Yeah, I mean, their whole idea this offseason was they wanted to get more size, and with that they didn't want to compromise athleticism. And so I think you look at the guys that they brought in, I mean, when you put Smith and

0: Jervon Dexter right next to each other. That's a couple of 6'5" defensive tackles, man. Like those are some big, long, strong dudes who can move. And so, I mean, you look at it, and when you're trying to be, you know, scheme flexible up front, and you want to roll a lot of looks, and you want to rotate a lot of bodies in and out, collectively, when you've got guys like that as line one, let's call it, and then you look at line two, Lakeil London, you get Hand in the mix there, you get a lot of bodies that you can move in, move out. They have really an answer for anything, any package they want to run. And that's kind of the gist of what they did is, you know, they went light at outside linebacker, kind of addressed that a little bit more on the waiver wire after cutdown day. But collectively, they've got so many various, like, types of bodies in there that I think is really important. To where last year, I think Brick, you know, he talked in the spring about how much they evolved, that he couldn't really get to tapping into like Walker and all that Walker got to do last year. They kind of wanted to expand his role more. I think Brick took that and he's using it now moving forward in this year and saying, hey, we have so many pieces here. I want to make sure that I can maximize everybody, that we can rotate as many looks as we can. And so that's kind of what it is like they've got size. They've got guys who can move. They have a very wide range of body types. They can move inside and outside. So it's a very interesting front seven. Obviously, you lose, I mean, you bring back 28% of your sack production from last year. So it's a very, very new unit. Part of that, you know, was on them. And then part of that, you know, you lose Walker, you lose James Pierce Jr., you know, so there's things that are out of their control. But collectively, they went in, and there's only two defensive tackles. I think only two tackles and outside linebackers collectively on their team who were there last year who are back right now. So very new group, but I think they like how it turned out.
1: What is your level of concern about the offensive line going into week one? Do you have any?
0: I really don't. I think the Juwan Taylor situation, again, I think Juwan Taylor, the question with Juwan Taylor was never could he block. And I think you look across the board outside of Juwan Taylor, you really have to be confident. I mean, everybody there is good, has proven themselves to be very good players, and they've played with each other for a while. So there's continuity there. Juwan Taylor is the only real question mark. I thought his two penalties in Miami were a bit concerning, but he also hadn't played a live snap since last November. So I think that was a little bit understandable. Collectively, though, if the penalties with Juwan Taylor aren't rectified, I do have my question marks about the guys behind him. You know, well, the general confidence level in their backup line, I wouldn't say is incredibly high. They have bodies. They have interesting bodies. I'm not sure they've got guys that I would trust to be a blindside blocker. So if Juwan Taylor can't rectify the penalty issues, am I concerned collectively? Yes, but I think they're not going to have too many issues week one holding whoever's playing quarterback upright.
1: They decide to keep five wide receivers on the board.

0: perimeter. Obviously, Drake can play inside, outside. I think Zachariah Branch will play a handful of snaps, and when he's out there, he'll be heavily targeted because I think he'll be used in, you know, screens, end arounds, that deal where you get him out there, and you want to find ways to put the ball in his hands. So I think that'll kind of be his main value. And then Zacchaeus, I think, will be a couple times a game where he'll flash. He'll make a, you know, I mean, he's reliable. He's tough. You can put him anywhere, and he can catch balls in very tight quarters over the middle, and that's kind of what he is. So I think the reason they went light at receiver is because they plan to use a lot of those heavier tight end looks. So it wouldn't shock me if that top three you mentioned with Drake, Bijan, Kyle, if collectively you see them heavily dominate target shares. I really don't know how much 11 personnel they'll actually run. I think it'll be a fine number, but collectively I don't think their receiver, like the bodies in their room, are going to be used too terribly much below Drake and Jahan as far as like a snap count viewpoint.
1: Daniel, great stuff as always. We'll be checking you out in the AJC. Looking forward. Next time we chat, we'll have a result to talk about. Looking forward to it.
0: Yes, sir, Chris.
1: Great stuff there from Daniel Flick of the AJC. Appreciate him stopping by. Always great knowledge talking all things Falcons with him. Give you a quick scoreboard update, and then we'll catch a break, come back, and get to some audio that you need to hear. Very, very, very, very chalky week one. Not that there's anything wrong with that, because it's expected, but Georgia's up 42-3 over Tennessee State. Texas up 28-7 over Texas State. Penn State 24-0 over Marshall. Tennessee up 28-0 over Furman. Iowa up 20-0 over Northern Illinois. Oregon has fought back. They're now down 17-14 to Boise at the half. That's the one game that we'll be monitoring. The rest of the finals today, Ohio State 56-3. Indiana 52-16 over North Texas, Alabama, and Keelan Russell, great debut, 48-10 over East Carolina. All right, when we get back, I mentioned this before. What did Ian Cunningham have to say to the media this week? A couple of different things that have me scratching my head just a little bit. Not just about the quarterback situation, but the way they're doing business at Flowery Branch, it seems to be a bit of a holdover philosophy, and I think it might be time for a change. And it starts at the top, and it works its way down. The way that they're doing things at Flowery Branch, I'm not saying it won't work, it might, but again, there's this holdover philosophy that they're incorporating that I'm not sure is the best move for the team. So we'll listen and react to some of what Ian Cunningham had to say to the media this week from Flowery Branch ahead of week one. 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

0: of changing so many things. Let's change this too. I'll explain what I'm talking about in just a second. But first, E, let's hear some stuff from Ian Cunningham. We'll start right at the top here. He was asked how you evaluate Michael Penix without seeing him in a true live setting.
1: Those are the cards that we were dealt, right? And I think that's where you've got to be able to evaluate the practice, evaluate, you know, the operation, evaluate the accuracy, the anticipation, the movement, the comfortability in the pocket. So, you know, those things are we're going to be evaluating in the game too. It's just we didn't have the luxury to do so, right? So at the end of the day, it's like we've got to evaluate what we can in the scope of what we have, and then, you know, when he's ready, when the other guys are ready, we'll make that decision.
0: Those were the hands that we were dealt. Wow. Guys, so let me get this straight. Everybody out there listening, and you can feel free to call in if you haven't been able to get in today. 404-726-0929. You tell me that you hear that and you're chilling. You're good. You hear that from Ian Cunningham and you're like, yeah, we're fine. Everything's fine. We're good. That's the hand that we were dealt. We have to work within the scope of what we have. Really? Like, I'm just baffled by the amount of people in my comments and that have called into the show that are just fine. Yeah, Turtle, stop. It's fine. It's fine. Only team in the NFL that hasn't named a quarterback. It's fine. Your general manager says, well, how do you evaluate the quarterback if he hasn't played in a game? Well, guys, that's just the hand we were dealt. That's what we have to deal with. You know? This is where we're at. Listen. Am I saying it's going to define the success or lack thereof of the season? No. There's 17 games to be played. But I am saying going into week one, this is a thing. And it's okay to acknowledge it's a thing. You don't have to be too cool for school here. But so many of you are acting just that way. And I don't understand why. 404-726-0929. Again. 58 of you have responded to my tweet. No, 58 plus 13. 71 of you have responded to this tweet. And the overwhelming majority share that blasé attitude. The NFL gets started now in 4 days. The Atlanta Falcons still haven't named a starting quarterback. That's not a good thing, and it's okay to say that. But so many of you are just like, nah, Turtle, no big deal. No big deal. I mean, it's crazy. Buccaneer Bolt, you take any small advantage you can get. Falcons can wait till the last minute. Why? Why wait till the last minute? There is no advantage. You don't think Pittsburgh already has done all their film work on Penix and Tua? It's going to continue into next week. They're not needlessly grinding unending hours of tape. They don't have to. Sorry to break it to you, Atlanta. They don't have to. They will because it's their job, but they don't have to. This isn't prepping for Joe Burrow or Josh Allen or Lamar. You know, it's just not. Sorry. They're not exactly, you know, having sleepless nights here at headquarters at Acrisure Stadium in Pittsburgh over this. They're just not. And I can't sit here and plead ignorance and feign ignorance with you and be like, no big deal, everybody. You're right. We don't have a starting quarterback. We're the only one in the league. The Vikings named theirs, Kyler Murray. The Raiders, Kirk Cousins beat out Fernando Mendoza. The Jets have Geno Smith. The Cardinals have Jacoby Brissett and Carson Beck. But the Falcons. Of course it's the Falcons. That are waiting until the last literal second. And again, it's not, here's the thing, everybody. and I see the calls coming in.

0: Hang tight one sec. 404-726-0929. It's not like we're in this position because this is such a good battle. It's so back and forth that nobody can make up their mind. Their heads are twisting like The Exorcist because they're so impressed by what they've seen. No, it's the complete opposite. One of them's a bust and the other one's hurt. Sorry. Tua is not the same guy he was in 2023. At least he hasn't shown it yet. And Michael Penix Jr. is not ready mentally, whatever it is, to get back on the field. That's why. It's not because they're sitting there feverishly going over plays every single day. Like, oh, did you see that throw from Penix? But look at this one from Tua. No, it's not that. That would be one thing. That would be, Turtle, you know what? Let it play out. No, it's just not. 404-726-0929. Scott is in Atlanta. Scotty, what's up?
1: Hey, this is a terrible deal. There is no other way around this. You cannot sugarcoat this one, even an iota. This is absolutely terrible. Before this even happened, you know, I'm sorry, but I have to criticize Matt Ryan, Ian Cunningham, and Kevin Stefanski. The solution never should have been to bring in two physically defective quarterbacks, a backup journeyman, and a rookie. I'm sorry, but there is no way to say that that's a recipe for success. And I know that I've called in and said, I've been one of those people, I admit it, I'm one of those people that says we'll be lucky to win six games. This has a big reason for that. I understand we've got great skill players, we've got some great players on defense, but at this rate, the rate we're going, we're going to have to pray that somehow we get interceptions and we return them for touchdowns and we build a sizable lead from defensive play, because we play some pretty high-octane offenses, and if they score and get out a lead, it's going to be very, very difficult for us to try to score points. We have no quarterback. We have no quarterback. And I agree with what you said. If Michael Penix was lighting it up or Tua looked good enough to start, this would not be an issue. I'm not going to sit here and believe some, you know, baloney about they don't want to tip their hat to Pittsburgh or any of this nonsense. If someone forced their hand with great play, they would have named them long before now. But the issue is they haven't. And that should scare every single Falcons fan out there, because we've got the playmakers, and I know it's been said, but I don't want to waste any more of Bijan's prime or Drake's prime or any, you know, if we actually end up having a good defense, I don't want to waste that because we don't have a quarterback. And I'm very, very, very concerned about this, and I'm not taking it's all well and good, it'll work itself out. I don't believe that. I think we're in serious, serious trouble.
0: Yeah,
1: that's my opinion. Thanks for taking my call.
0: Yeah, thanks as always, Scott, for checking in. 404-726-0929. I don't know if they're in serious, serious trouble yet, because we haven't seen them play a game. But again, it's not good. It's not good. That's the bottom line. And it's not nothing. This is not, you know, Jay-Z, get the dirt off your shoulder, brush it off. It's just not. This is a big deal. You are 8 days away from playing an NFL football game, and we are none the wiser to the most important position on the field. No idea. And the reason we have no idea is the scariest part. Is it because Tua is not putting up or shutting up? Or is it because Penix still isn't ready? And we're going to have to go a couple of weeks with a compromised Tua as our starting quarterback. And essentially, you know, pray that our defense, like Scott said, could hold up. That doesn't sound sexy or exciting to me. That sounds awful. Or if Penix does go in there, you know, the idea in the back of his head is still there that, you know, he needs to protect himself. We don't want that either. 404-726-0929. Bryant is in Douglasville. Bryant. All right, let's go to Carl in College Park. Carl.
2: I got to tell you, Turtle, the whole Chicken Little routine, I just don't get. Like, I understand what you're saying about, oh, yeah, well, I would like to know who the quarterback is, too. But I understand what's going on. You brought in Tua just in case Penix Jr. isn't ready. So you're giving Penix Jr. every opportunity to be ready. There's literally no reason for this Chicken Little routine. And figure. It's like all you're doing is inspiring stupid calls, like the guy who called in saying he comes. Oh yeah, we should go with Jack Strand. Nobody's too, like, it's just dumb talk. Like, if you find out in the next 2 minutes who the starting quarterback for the Falcons is it going to change your life at all? No. Like, it's just so annoying.
0: Well, hang on. Changing your life, that's a ridiculous thing to say, Carl. We're talking about,
2: sports. You said some pretty ridiculous things, too. You make up scenarios that aren't even there.
0: What scenario did I make up?
2: Well, I think the reason that they're doing it is because I don't want to hear because they're trying to get an advantage on it. Who said they were trying to get an advantage on Pittsburgh by not naming their starter?
0: Maybe they're trying to give you every opportunity.
2: Hang on.
0: That's what people are telling me in my comment section on Twitter. I didn't say that.
2: You're bringing it back up talking like that's a point.
0: I'm reiterating what the fan base is telling me that they're thinking about this situation. That's kind of my job.
2: Man, it's really annoying when you sit here consistently. Now, you've been doing this for weeks. Oh, who's the quarterback? Is your life going to change? No.
0: Is my life?
2: I don't care. You know what I care about? You know what I care about? When they kick off on next thing, is the team ready to play? That's what I care about.
0: And are they ready to play? Is the biggest part of that not deciding who the quarterback is?
2: You don't think that they don't know who the quarterback is?
0: No.
2: You really believe that?
0: Hold on.
2: In your infinite wisdom, you're sitting here saying, oh, I don't think Stefanski and them know who the quarterback's going to be. You really believe that?
0: Yes.
2: Oh, my goodness.
0: I don't think Penix is confident in himself. That's why. And I appreciate the call. I don't think Penix is confident in himself. Here's what I think. I think they want to start Penix. I don't know if they can, and that's my point. And if that's not a big deal to you, I don't know what to tell you. Y'all can stick your head in the sand and pretend like this isn't a thing. You can do that. You have every right. You have every right. But I am not going to sit here and pretend like this is a good thing. Like this is no NBD, no big deal. Come on. You guys are doing some serious mental gymnastics right now, trying to fulfill some prophecy that doesn't exist about how everything's okay with the Falcons quarterback situation. If Michael Penix Jr. was healthy and ready to go, they would have named him the starter by now. They just would have. What's going to change, guys? What's changing between now and 8 days from now? Is he miraculously going from 90 to 100% over the next 8 days? Stop it. Do you hear how stupid that sounds? You think if he's at 85%, he's going to be at 98% in 8 days from now? Stop it. Listen to yourselves.

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Listen to yourself talk. Come on, man. Y'all are asleep on this one. I'm telling you right now. I'm telling you right now. Y'all are asleep. 404-726-0929. 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

0: on the mat versus Miami. So we'll see if they can do just that. But we're taking your calls, 404-726-0929. I'm just stunned by the lack of passion towards this subject matter. Like, I get it saying that, you know, the Falcons maybe internally have already made up their mind and whatever. But we don't. But the point is, we don't know. We have no idea. I have no idea. You have no idea. This time next week, will we know who the Falcons quarterback is? Yeah. But I'm talking about everything that's gone into this and led up to this. Okay? Again, this isn't a competition right now because Tua and Penix are both going 14 for 16 for 200 yards and 3 touchdowns every practice. That's not what is happening. Tua, by all accounts, has not been very good from pillar to post. He's had sprinkles of decent quarterback play throughout camp and throughout the preseason. Sprinkles. And Penix, we have no idea. We saw him in, what, 3 open practices that were 11-on-11 periods? And that was it. Last week, no media access. None. The only thing we heard, which we'll hear more from before we get out of here, was Ian Cunningham speaking to the media. That's all we got last week. And the fact that through all of that, as we sit here now, going up on 6 o'clock on a college football Saturday, and the Falcons are the only team in the NFL that doesn't have a starting quarterback, I'm just not going to sit here and pretend like that's not a thing. And the fact that so many of you are able to do that so effortlessly is, I don't, strange, I guess would be the word I would use. I would think you would be a little bit more concerned, but let's find out. Tommy is in Atlanta. Tommy, what's up?
1: How you doing? How you doing? I really like your show. I really appreciate your show. You guys enhance my football IQ every time I talk to you. Now, I say that because what I'm going to tell you is a little controversial. I think that it's a very good thing that you guys, that there is no deciding factor on who the quarterback is, because it shows me that they don't have confidence in either one of them. If you don't have confidence, how do you instill confidence in your player? Now, the caveat to that is I'm a Saints fan. So I find it funny that all of these Falcons fans have no problem with it, because if the Saints didn't have named who their quarterback is, I would have a problem with that, because you're not putting confidence in anybody. And so if you don't put confidence in anybody, how does your team get behind having a name?
0: Let me ask you this. How did you feel when it was Spencer Rattler versus Tyler Shuck?
1: I felt it was pretty good. I felt like it was a better of two picks. I would rather see Rattler come out. But I felt like he was a better of two picks. I felt like he would have done he would have gave a better game than the other guy. It's just Rattler was my guy in that choice.
0: Well, and I appreciate the phone call, but at the end of the day, you wound up with the rookie of the year, right? I mean, that's what you got. Whether he deserved it or not is a different question for a different day. That's not what the Falcons are dealing with, though. They're dealing with a guy that is perennially injured to the point where his career is in question, and another guy who's perennially injured and there's questions about the rest of his career. I mean, that's what the Falcons are dealing with. They're not dealing with two young buck quarterbacks trying to make a name for themselves in the NFL. That would be one thing. That's exciting. That's why I asked that question to him, because that's exciting what the Saints fans went through last year. I mean, I don't particularly think either one of those quarterbacks is going to be very good long-term in the NFL. We'll see what Shuck does this year. I don't think anything of Spencer Rattler, to be honest. I think he's probably a backup to a third-string quarterback for most of his NFL career. But the point is, that's exciting, okay? At least you have two young, hungry quarterbacks going at it every day in practice. Here in Atlanta, it's two broken quarterbacks, one mentally, one physically, going at it every day in practice. That's not fun to me, and that's not good. 404-726-0929. David is up next, and Tucker. David.

0: I think one reason you're getting kind of a blasé attitude is, as perennial Falcons fans, we've encountered so many train wrecks from time to time that it's hard for us to get bent out of shape on something about naming a quarterback as a starter. I think that's part of it. But you are correct. The not naming a quarterback is really reflecting a position of weakness, possibly in the organization, but certainly the choices are not good. And something that concerns me from the feedback we've been getting from the Falcons is that a lot of their decisions appear to be consensus among several different people, which is all well and good when things work out. But when something goes wrong, then no one has the responsibility. The buck stops here is not a term I'm hearing out of the Falcons on much of anything. And what's your idea of who's really making the final personnel decisions for the Falcons?
1: Yeah, appreciate it, David. It's really funny you said that, because that's exactly what I was alluding to before. We'll hear the audio from Ian Cunningham before we get out of here at 6:30. It's really funny you say that. That is exactly what's bothering me about what Ian Cunningham had to say. The word is collaborative. And that's what I was talking about when I said this process spans across regimes, and it spans across ownership, and it spans across coaches and quarterbacks and personnel. This collaborative approach that the Atlanta Falcons continue to take, and that Ian Cunningham mentioned at his press conference again, it hasn't worked. It hasn't worked in 8 years, okay? Why not change it? You're changing so many other things about the structure of the organization. I wouldn't neuter Kevin Stefanski totally, but if I'm being honest, David, I would have the buck stop with Matt Ryan. You gave him the power to be the president. He is a quarterback, an MVP one at that. This is an extremely important decision for the franchise. Kevin Stefanski, he's earned his stripes as a coach before he got here, but he hasn't done anything here yet. So everybody's on an equal playing field. I would give the ultimate decision-making power, if I'm Arthur Blank, to Matt Ryan. That's what I would do, at least for now. If Kevin Stefanski takes this team to, you know, 10, 11 wins this year and wins a playoff game, yeah, then we have that conversation going forward. But right now, while things are still exactly the way they have been for the longest time, Matt Ryan's my guy. I brought him in here to be my guy. Make the decision. Matt Ryan has seen these quarterbacks every day in practice. He's gotten the film. He sat there at the preseason games. He knows what he's looking at. He knows who the more confident guy is, the more competent guy is. Let him make the decision. I'm so glad you brought that up, David. That is exactly what I was alluding to before. This decision to keep the process collaborative and not have one final decision maker at the head of the snake, at the top of the totem pole, or the bottom of the totem pole, actually. You know that, E? You know that the bottom of the totem pole is actually like the most powerful head on the totem pole? I didn't know that. I learned that recently. I always thought it was the top head. It's actually the bottom head. So Matt Ryan should be the bottom head of the totem pole. That's what I think. What do you think? 404-726-0929. Clayton is in Atlanta. Clayton.
2: How you doing? Yeah, I was born in Atlanta. I'm an Atlanta Falcon fan from day one. I have friends who gave up their tickets, their season tickets, 2 years ago because of lack of trying by the Falcons. And I'm surprised that people really think that the Falcons are going to make something out of what we have with people like Matt Ryan at the helm. Because, you know, even though some people say that referees cheated in the Super Bowl and things like that, if Matt Ryan were just called plays after 2 seconds, 2 seconds left on the clock, 3 seconds left on the play clock, Clayton, we could have won Super Bowl.
1: Clayton, so what does that have to do with being... No, I got to let you go. I can't. Stop it, everybody. Enough. Stop reaching, okay? You're embarrassing yourself. You really are. I feel like I have to scold you. Like I'm a teacher in elementary school. Stop. Matt Ryan not winning a Super Bowl has

0: 0 to do with him being a good president of football for the Falcons. Zero. Stop. The fact that I've had multiple people across multiple day parts on multiple shows call in and try to make that exact same ridiculous argument is maddening to me. Stop. It's pathetic. It really is. Using something from a decade ago to judge a guy's ability to do a job that has absolutely nothing to do with what he's doing now versus then. Really? It's 10 years later. Can we stop? It's enough with the Jack Strand. It's enough with the Matt Ryan can't do his job because of the Super Bowl. It's enough with Stetson Bennett. It's enough with this attitude about the quarterbacks. We have a season that is starting a week from tomorrow. Are we not excited? Has the last 8 years drained every ounce of excitement out of every single one of you? Come on. We're trying to talk strategy here. We're trying to talk about why the Falcons not naming a quarterback has nothing to do with strategy against Pittsburgh and everything to do with a giant concern. But instead, it always finds its way back to that damn game. Enough. It's sickening at this point. It sounds so weak. Get over it. You're allowed to always feel bad about what happened, but stop trying to make it relevant to anything that's going on today. It has nothing to do with anything going on today. Not a single coach or player that was on that team is anywhere near this organization right now, except for the guy running the team from the president perspective and the ownership. And that guy who's running the team from the president perspective has zero to do with what he did on the field that day or any other day. Okay? It has to do with him being the best player to ever suit up for this franchise. Ever. Period. Stop. And a guy that knows a thing or two about playing quarterback. Okay? It really is just, it's sad. It really is. That you can always find your way back to that game. Really. And you can always find your way back to Jack Strand. And you can always find your way back to Stetson Bennett. And now you can always find your way back to this not being a big deal. You got to move on. You have to. You're going to drive yourself crazy for the rest of your life. Again, you can always hold that, those feelings, those emotions. Nobody's trying to take that away from you. But to try to connect dots that aren't there to this regime and connecting dots that aren't there about what Matt Ryan did or didn't do in a game 10 years ago, to make that a judgment on how he's going to be as a president. It's absolutely and utterly moronic. Okay? That's what it is. And I'm sick of hearing it. Because it's not just, if this was just one person, I could brush it off. This is the fourth or fifth time that this has been brought up over the last month. Like, you have to at some point be able to separate past and prologue, okay? It's a cliche. Past does not equal prologue. Just because the name Falcon is on the uniform does not mean that you carry the sins of every other team into this year. It just doesn't. It's just so happened that, yes, it's been a very down 8 year period. But to try to make a tangible point on my show about linking Matt Ryan's second half performance in a Super Bowl 10 years ago to why he's going to be a bad president of football for the Falcons is as about as stupid of a thing you can do. Sorry. Sorry. Just this. Just this. 404-726-0929. If you're on hold, stay there. We'll take more of your calls. Plus, Lindsey Crosby stops by the program to preview Braves and Phils. 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

0: final 30 minutes of the program. Y'all want to keep talking, so that's exactly what we'll do. 404-726-0929. Just don't call in and tell me that Matt Ryan being the president of football is a bad idea because of what happened in the Super Bowl. Like, for the love of all things, man, please. I don't require much. I love talking to you, and I will listen to almost anything anyone has to say. But there are just things that are so beyond ridiculous and just make us all dumber, honestly, for having to sit through it, that we just need to be better. I demand a certain level of competency from my audience. And you know that. And that's why I love most of you, nearly all of you. I always joke, 97% of the people that call my show are great. It's the 3% that try to ruin it for the rest of us. And I take a lot of calls on my show because, you know, I'm a 4-hour nightly weekday host. So it's me and you and Oren at night. That's all we got, right? And we talk every single night about the issues affecting the teams in this city. But we also got to make sure we have a little bit of accountability, right? Like, you can't just call up here and just say ridiculous things. I mean, you can, but I'm not going to let you get away with it. That's not the point of this exchange. This point of this exchange is to have interesting conversations, not say stuff that just sounds ridiculous, right? All right, back to you. 404-726-0929. Greg is in Atlanta. Greg.
1: Yeah, listen, I'm right there with you. I got to admit, Falcon fans are basically delusional. You can't tell me that not having your quarterback named at this point is a good thing. And the fact that they don't have a quarterback because one, again, is mentally incapable and the other one physically incapable. So at this point, the team is really pulling for straws. I mean, at this point, I think anybody that is mute to that note is like delusional.
0: Yeah, and that's, you summed up everything I've been trying to say. Appreciate the call perfectly. That was a great encapsulation of everything I've been saying all afternoon long. This isn't Ian Cunningham and Kevin and Matt and Tommy and Alex getting together and being like, you know what? We're going to pull a fast one on Pittsburgh. We're going to wait until Monday of game day to name our quarterback. No. It's out of desperation, like our last caller just said. It's because they don't have an answer. There is no edge to waiting. I promise. The joke I made earlier in the show is TJ Watt is sitting in a lounge chair somewhere filing his nails and drinking a glass of wine. He is completely unbothered by the lack of knowledge of who the Falcons quarterback situation is. He could care less. It's just another piece of chum behind the offensive line for him to go track down and try to take his head off. Cam Hayward's thinking the same thing. I promise. Herbig is thinking the same thing. Promise. They're not sitting there, you know, trembling in their sneakers because they're saying, oh, I don't know if it's Tua or Penix. What are we to do? All these extra hours we have to spend in film grinding and game planning for Tua's 2-yard outs. And Penix is scared to get hit. Oh, no. What are we going to do? Come on. To try to sugarcoat that with indifference or saying it's not a big deal to me is very foolhardy. Ken is in Snellville. Ken, what's up?
2: Man, how's it going, Turtle?
0: How's it going?
2: Hey, I'm Matt Ryan can't run this organization because he can't win a Super Bowl. I'm just messing with you.
0: Yeah, I got you. What's up?
2: It is, like the last call, a little bit of delusion, but what I think is going on is also anxiety because there's a fear that we have to face being that, like y'all just said, Tua can't do more than throw 2-yard out, and he's also scared to death to get hit.
0: Yeah, no, I appreciate you calling. I got to let you go just because you got a lot of background noise there, but I pick up what you're putting down, man. Yeah, it's picking the best out of a bad situation. That's what it is right now. That's what it seems like. Because again, if Penix and Tua were slinging it in camp, just going tit for

0: tat, just absolutely dueling. That would be one thing. That would be exciting. We'd be getting our reports every day from Joe and Mark and Daniel and Tori and everybody else out there being like, oh, have you seen what the quarterback, like, no, it's been the opposite of that. It's been very, very, very mediocre slash pedestrian for Tua. And Michael, we just haven't been able to see. 7-on-7 routes are as good as nothing. It doesn't accurately simulate what's going on in a game at all. And he's had, what, 4, 5 11-on-11 practices? But still, you know, he still has a safety net in those practices. That first shot of adrenaline that's going to completely scramble his brain for a few seconds because it's going to hit like a ton of bricks is going to come when he sees TJ Watt trying to do a spin move on Juwan Taylor, okay? Or a bull rush. That's when he's going to start sweating. And that's when he's going to try to prevent happy feet and try to prevent sliding all around the pocket and dropping down and throwing sidearm like he did last year when he was just trying to get the ball out quickly. Okay? And the fact that that needs to come during a real game potentially in week one is a shame. We were all hoping he was going to be ready for that final preseason game, but he wasn't. So now we got to, according to Ian Cunningham, deal with what we have. Those are the cards we were dealt. Oh, boy. Kenny is in Ellenwood. Kenny, what's up?
1: Hey, what's up, Chris? I'm sitting here, man, and I'm kind of laughing because I was the one that was talking to you not too long ago. I think that they kind of jumped ship off of the last regime. But anyway, I digress. I'm not going there tonight. I do like the fact that Matt Ryan is the president. I don't think that that's his call. When you got rid of the last regime, you brought these guys in, you have a new president, you have a new head coach, that is his call. That is a part of his job. And what did Matt Ryan say? We're going to let these guys do what they're supposed to do. Rushing to name a quarterback, I don't think that is going to help us one way or the other. I don't think that they're doing it to have some type of advantage over Pittsburgh. I think what they're doing is they're trying to evaluate to the empty hour to make sure that the first guy that they put out there is the guy that they need. Also, I think that what's going to happen is whoever that quarterback is, we have not seen them in the preseason with Bijan Robinson. That alone is going to make a major difference. So I say let the regime do what they're doing. Let them find out who they're supposed to, you know, find out who the quarterback is supposed to be, and we go from there.
0: Yeah, I appreciate the call, but that's the problem in and of itself, that it's taking this long. Again, that's not good. That's been the whole crux of my conversation with y'all today. The fact that it's taken this long, whether they know it internally or not, we still don't. 4 days away from NFL action, 8 days away from the first game, is not good. It's not smart. It's not clever. It's not, you know, trying to get a one-up on the opponent. It's none of those things. It's bad, bad, bad, bad, bad. It's all bad. Because it just means that nobody has been able to secure the job. And if you're needing to have watching film sessions of practice every day leading up into the point where rosters are due, that's also not a good thing. That means even Penix, healthy, has not separated himself from a bad Tua Tagovailoa. It's just not good. 404-726-0929. Jonathan is in Covington. Jonathan.
2: Hello.
0: Hey.
2: So I'm going to address the 3% of your callers. Matt Ryan is going to do something that we never do before, pretty much. I can make a very good point here. He's going to pick his

0: Sometimes it just be like that, folks. 404-726-0929. Just, you know, I would just advise, if you do want to call in the show, please do. You're always welcome. Just try to have whatever point you're going to make ready to go, even if you have to write it down. There's no shame in that. I remember the first couple times I called the Sports Talk radio show back home in New York and New Jersey. I had my point written down just in case I forgot along the way, you know, because sometimes it happens to us. 404-726-0929. A couple more minutes here, and then when we get back, we'll hear a couple more things from Ian Cunningham to wrap up shop. Ironically enough, though, I would like it if Matt Ryan was ultimately very heavy-handedly involved, if not totally in control of the quarterback decision. Ironically enough, to the caller's point, I would like that. Again, Kevin Stefanski and Matt Ryan right now in this franchise are on equal footing. They're both new. They're both here for the first time. Neither one of them has been on the field for a game in which the scores mattered for the Atlanta Falcons. So I'm fine with, until Kevin Stefanski proves himself to be a winning coach here, with Arthur Blank saying, hey, we're gonna take all of your input from Tommy Rees and Alex Van Pelt and Matt Ryan and Kevin Stefanski. We're going to shake it all up. We're going to put it in a cookie jar, and we're going to hand it to Matt. And he's going to look at all the information. He's going to listen to all of you. And then he's going to decide what he ultimately feels is the best move for the franchise. I have no problem with that whatsoever. And as somebody who respects the game as much as Stefanski does, I would think he would understand giving it to an MVP Hall of Fame quarterback to make the ultimate judgment call on who's the most. Because that's what we're not even like determined. The saddest part about this whole thing, we're not even like determining who the best is right now. We're pretty much determining who's the most game ready. Like, that's essentially what we're determining right now. Which one of these guys is actually capable to go out there and give it their damn best shot and play four quarters of football? And I trust that Matt Ryan can go out there and make that decision for this franchise. And ultimately pick the right guy to do the job. And I would like that. Would I hate it if it was Stefanski? No, I'd be fine with that too. But if I had my choice, I would end this collaborative process thing that we'll let you hear from Ian Cunningham in a second about. And I would say, again, we're all going to give our input. Then we're going to put it in a jar, hand it to Matt Ryan. He can discern and disseminate however he wants. And he's going to make the final call. That's how I would do it. Maybe you would do it differently. All right, we got one more segment here. If you haven't gotten in yet and want to contribute, 404-726-0929. We'll also hear from Ian about this whole collaborative thing and what it means for the franchise. Abe Gordon's in the house, ready to take you up until kickoff of Atlanta United here on 929.
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9: Last chance for romance here on 92.9 The Game. Our buddy Abe Gordon is in the house getting ready to take you up until the Five Stripes countdown to kick off with Inter Miami and our Five Stripes doing battle. We'll see if they can get back on track after a nice mini win streak that got snapped just a couple of days ago. We are monitoring Boise State and Oregon. This has been a heck of a game. Entering the fourth quarter, we are knotted at 24. How about that? Now, it's funny. I had asked Joe DeLeon, and I asked Bill Bender this week, a couple of our college guys that we had on, if this was a game they had their eye on. And almost everyone to a T said, nah, I don't think Boise State really has the horses this year, pun intended. You know, I don't really think they have the same type of offensive firepower they've had in years past. Well, not the issue today, as things are rocking and rolling as we are just starting the fourth quarter there. Everything else, though, chalk. Texas 52-7, Penn State 38-zip over Marshall, Tennessee 49-9, Furman, Iowa 33-zip over Northern Illinois, Georgia 63-3 over Tennessee State, Gunnar Stockton, Nate Frazier all had huge days. Ohio State 56-3 over Ball State. Indiana 52-16. Josh Hoover with a really nice debut there for Indiana. Four tutties. Alabama, Keelan Russell looked great running and throwing the rock. 48-10 over East Carolina. Houston 33-20 over Oregon State. And, of course, we know what happened last night with Oklahoma winning big, USC winning big in Miami. Malachi, Tony, maybe give him the Heisman. 12 catches for 234 and three tutties. Darian Mensah, 27 for 30, 401 and five touchdowns. Pretty good. I mean, that's about as good of a debut as you're going to have. Think about Miami. They went from Cam Ward to Carson Beck, now Darian Mensah. And that's not even Mario Cristobal's thing. He's a line guy. He's a trenches dude. So to be able to get those quarterbacks in there really tells you Miami's got this thing cooking. And you wonder about the, is there a like equivalent of the Super Bowl hangover thing, like with a college football team making it back to the finals? I don't see that with Miami. They obviously got the big roadblock potentially with Notre Dame, but what other game are they losing this year? I mean, the ACC, we'll see. Can Clemson make a statement tonight in about an hour with LSU? That would mean something. Is Louisiana going to be able to take care of Ole Miss on, what is that, tomorrow at 7:30? That's a good game, by the way. If you believe in Pete Golding, can he recreate some Kiffin magic with Trinidad Chambliss and company? Jeff Brohm's a hell of a coach, man. I'm surprised he hasn't been plucked yet. I know he loves it there, but that dude this time next year could be at a very big program. Notre Dame takes on Wisconsin. That'll be a fun one. Notre Dame, Wisconsin at Lambeau. How about that? That's a fun place to kick off a season. CJ Carr, obviously all the Heisman hype coming in this year. Is he going to be able to live up to the billing? I don't know. I would take him maybe like fifth or sixth over a couple of guys. I mean, there are a couple of receivers. Malachi Toney again. Smith out of Ohio State. And then, of course, you got Julian Sain. You got Dante Moore. You got Arch Manning. Gunnar Stockton. There's a lot of competition this year. John Mateer.

0: Again, Josh Hoover looked really good for Indiana. Is he just going to be able to keep that thing rolling for Cignetti? So it's definitely not a... Even Gunner was really good. He didn't have to do anything. He was 15 of 16 for 200 yards and 3 touchdowns. He didn't have to do anything. All right, before we get out of here, 404-726-0929. Aha, I see Oregon did tack on a very crucial field goal here. They are now back up 27-24 as the fourth quarter gets underway. E, let's play a couple of these cuts from Ian Cunningham I wanted to just give a thought on before we get out of here. We'll start with number two on keeping four quarterbacks.
1: Good question. I feel like that's the little bit of the roster gymnastics, right? And it's, you know, four quarterbacks and two running backs, right? You have to sacrifice some at some position, but also know that we've got 16 practice squad spots. So being thoughtful in that too, of who you put on practice squad, where you have certain spots where we feel comfortable about some elevations if we need that. I think that's where you've got to get a little bit creative, and feel like we're in that space right now. And it will probably change throughout the season. Just because we start with this 53 now, it may not be the same 53 that it is, you know, week 18.
0: No, and we've already seen some changes throughout the last couple of days. I really doubt they're going to go into Pittsburgh with just two running backs on the roster. I would think Goodson's going to get elevated. And I don't know what's going to happen with the quarterbacks, honestly. Everybody out there seems to be convinced that if Jack Strand is on a practice squad, he's going to get snatched up automatically. I don't buy that for a second. For a second. What team is clamoring over Jack Strand right now? Please. This is such a case of us overrating our own. He had one good quarter against second and third string, or third and fourth string, really, players. Cooper Rush, same thing. He was out there. He was on the street when we picked him up. He didn't do anything this preseason that was like, oh my God, we need to keep Cooper Rush. But nevertheless, here we are. All right, here's the money quote. Ian Cunningham was talking about how the quarterback decision will be made.
1: Yeah, it's still, I feel like that's us talking. We talk constantly. We've talked about every single position. Every single position on this roster, we've discussed what we think. But ultimately, that will, when they're ready, when the coaches are ready, when the players are ready, we'll make that decision.
0: Yeah, that's what I don't like. Sorry. That's what I don't like. I don't like the thought, again, still, after it hasn't worked time and time again, of this regime keeping with the old formula. I thought we were making changes. I thought this franchise and this program has realized that what's gone on over the last 8 years hasn't worked. And I think one of the main reasons it hasn't worked when it comes to drafting, developing, quarterback decisions, roster moves, contracts, too many cooks in the kitchen. Too many cooks in the kitchen. However involved or not Arthur Blank is or isn't at this point, to me that's irrelevant. To me that's irrelevant. He puts his decision-making power in the hands of the people that he brings on board. Why do you think so many people had a problem with Rich McKay for so long? Because he was essentially the proxy for Arthur Blank. He was the right-hand man. Well, I say enough right-hand men. Just do away with that whole groupthink. Give somebody, if it was me, it would be Matt Ryan, ultimate decision-making power. Even if it's just for now. Until Kevin Stefanski proves that he could handle that sort of responsibility. Just focus on being the coach. Matt Ryan knows what it takes to be a good quarterback in the NFL. He's looked at Tua all summer. He has already made his determination if he still has it or not. And if it's still in there. He's looked at Michael Penix Jr. all summer long. He knows what he sees in terms of what he thinks Penix will be able to do once he gets back on the field. It's just how it is. All right.

0: that'll do it for this edition of Chris Thomas Tonight. Appreciate everybody who called in. Really spirited discussion today. We'll continue that, obviously, next week. Maybe the next time we talk on Tuesday, we'll have a quarterback decision to talk about. How about that? Appreciate producer E, as always. Appreciate my guests, Daniel Flick, Joe DeLeon, and Lindsey Crosby. Again, enjoy the rest of the holiday weekend. Five Stripe Countdown is coming your way next. Abe Gordon's in the house to lead you up until the Five Stripes taking on Inter Miami. I'm going to be very curious to see what happens over the next couple of days. Enjoy the college football, enjoy Braves Phils, and enjoy all the Falcons chatter on your home for Falcons football at Sports Radio 92.9.
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4: Welcome on in to the Five Stripes Countdown. Atlanta United a little bit south today, heading down to South Beach, Miami, into new stadium. A new stadium for the team, as they take on Lionel Messi and Inter Miami. And Atlanta United, after what had been one of the more successful runs in club history, put together truly one of the worst performances of the season a week ago in a 2-0 home loss to Charlotte, fell them back down to 13th in the Eastern Conference standings. And one of the big questions today is, how do you respond? And I know when I've been joined here on the Five Stripes Countdown, whether it's John Nelson, whether it's Madison Cruz, both the soccer down, he at times Nick Alifi as well. One of the keys to this Atlanta United squad has been, how do you respond, not just in moments, whether you score or whether you give up a goal, how do you respond when you come out of halftime in instances like that, but also how do you respond to the performance that you put up a week ago against one of the best teams in MLS this week in Inter Miami and Lionel Messi. Messi is red hot. He's coming off a performance in which Inter Miami beat Montreal 7-1. He had 4 goals and an assist in that performance. And so he's obviously doing his thing, which you would expect. But Atlanta United's had its fair share of success against Lionel Messi since he joined Inter Miami. They've had a fair run, obviously knocked him out of the playoffs a number of years ago, and just always seemed to be a little bit of a bugaboo for Inter Miami. And we'll see if that can continue tonight. It's certainly a performance that you would welcome from Atlanta United coming off of the showcase last week against Charlotte FC. A couple of things are different coming into today's game for Atlanta United against Inter Miami. Brel Mbolo, Mauricio Amaro, available for selection. Now, it doesn't necessarily mean that they're going to be starting and going the full 90, and we'll get the starting lineups for you in a little bit. I know there's a little bit of weather up there, so we'll see if that has any impact on when these starting lineups get officially dropped in our laps. But those two gentlemen who we have long been awaiting for, certainly for Amaro, it seems like it's been over a month. Brel Mbolo got announced a couple of weeks ago, and we haven't been able to see him yet. But they are available for selection, and kind of just depends on a couple of things. Obviously, they had to pass physicals and get through there. You start training with the club, and just, are you set to go for the majority of the match? Or is it a situation, maybe more so for Mbolo, that you have to come in off the bench as a substitute? A couple of additions and changes into the lineup for Atlanta United. Ronald Hernandez has been sent to the Portland Timbers in exchange for general allocation money, so he's not going to be available for Atlanta United tonight. And a new signing, Juliana Galapo. He's going through what Mbolo and Amaro had to. He's got the visa going on, so he is going to be out for today's game, as is Jay Fortune, who is still dealing with that hamstring injury. So some interesting stuff there. Galapo on loan to Atlanta from River Plate. It's an option for a permanent transfer if Atlanta United likes what they see. And so that's what's going on for Atlanta United. The transfer window is now closed, and so that's pretty much up and done, official. No more in, no more out at this point. And we're

We're going to hear a little bit later in the program from Chris Henderson, Atlanta United Sporting Director. He's going to join the program with Mike Conti and Jason Longshore down there at New Stadium in a couple of segments, as is customary. And so look forward to hearing him talk about, you know, potentially the debuts for Amaro and Brelambolo, but also the decision to move on from a couple of guys, and just in general what he thought of the job this squad, the franchise did in this transfer window. But the window's closed, and now the focus returns to the field, where Atlanta United is taking on Inter Miami, and it's obviously a challenge. Despite the announcement a couple of days ago that Lionel Messi is retiring from international soccer, I know a couple of people misread that, thought maybe Atlanta United would catch a break today. He is still focused on MLS play, and he is in the discussion, I would say leading the discussion for MLS MVP right now. Obviously, the goal scoring and the assist totals and all the numbers that we're going to get into a little bit later here in the program. And so it is a heavy task for Atlanta United. But like we said, this is a team that is struggling its way through a season. It looked like it found a little bit of footing up until last week's performance against Charlotte. And now it's trying to find that footing again. And unfortunately, it's going to have to do so against one of the better teams in MLS. Inter Miami right now sitting second place in the Eastern Conference. We'll go through the table and talk about the MLS match day a little bit later in the program. But when we come back, a little bit more detail on what's been Inter Miami's go-to earlier throughout the course of the season. I can kind of spoil it. It's Lionel Messi. But we'll give you a little bit more specifics. Also, we'll talk about the starting lineups for both squads as they are released. So stick around. That is what is coming up next. It is Abe Gordon here, live in the Kia Studios. The Five Stripes Countdown continues on Sports Radio 92.9 The Game.

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4: Welcome back into the Five Stripes Countdown. It's Abe Gordon here live in the Kia Studios. Mike Connie, Jason Longshore at New Stadium, along with the Five Stripes getting ready to take on Inter Miami. I was looking at the MLS standings just a moment ago. Some interesting numbers from Inter Miami. They are second, as we mentioned, in the Eastern Conference with 42 points. Nashville, who played to a scoreless draw last night, way up in front in 53 points there in first place. And Inter Miami's 12-4-6 on the season, obviously an outstanding record. But their home record, it leaves a little bit something to be desired from a squad that is right up there up top, the Eastern Conference. They are just 4-2-4 at home. You compare that with 8-2-2 on the road. So maybe a little bit of something possible for Atlanta United there at New Stadium. Inter Miami, certainly an offensive juggernaut. They lead the Eastern Conference in goals scored with 56 on the season. They are, however, towards the bottom with 11th in goals scored, allowing 41 goals on the year. Certainly, Lionel Messi obviously leads the squad, 18 goals. Luis Suarez behind him with 11, and Bergeron has 7 goals for Inter Miami. In terms of the setup, man, the assists, Lionel Messi has 10, as was Rodrigo De Paul. He's got 10. Telesco Segovia has 9, and then Suarez there with 8. So it is no secret. It really hasn't been a secret for a number of seasons now in regards to Inter Miami and who are the people that are dangerous. If Lionel Messi and Luis Suarez have their way, they're setting each other up and they're scoring goals. And that's going to be a problem. And that's one of the things that Atlanta United has to deal with over the course of 90 minutes today as they are at New Stadium to take on Inter Miami. And it's going to be interesting because we've had, I'd say, a fair run of performances from Lucas Hoyos, where I think he's done a really good job. And if you're tasking him with doing the job he's done in recent weeks tonight, you are certainly setting yourself up, I think, for a real tough scoreline. This is Miami squad. We talked about it a week ago. They put up 7 goals in a performance against Montreal. And so they can go and they can score in a hurry, and it's going to be a real challenge for Atlanta. And I think it all starts with the midfield. In my opinion, the midfield a week ago was simply not good enough against Charlotte. And there was no connectivity between what you were trying to do defensively as a club and what your attack was supposed to look like. And it felt that way in the trio of wins against the Red Bulls, against Minnesota, and certainly against Sporting Kansas City. The midfield was a connective tissue that you really hadn't had a ton of over the course of the season. But certainly in that 3-game stretch, they were there, and they were doing the job. And you just didn't feel that in the loss to Charlotte. And it's going to be interesting to see if there's some changes in the midfield because of it. Obviously, Adrian Gill did not get the start last time out. It was Will Riley in the midfield along with Moyamba and Cooper Sanchez. And again, the midfield didn't feel like it was as quality. And so does that put Adrian Gill back into the starting lineup? And with Mauricio Amaro now available for selection, another wrinkle into the midfield. And how do you view him? And does that cost Tristan Moyamba or Cooper Sanchez a role? Is that, do you pair him with Tristan and Cooper, and Adrian Gill stays on the bench? And so the midfield's going to be very interesting to see. And I look forward to the club debut of Brel Embolo. I don't know yet, still waiting for the starting lineup, if he's going to be going from the opening kick or if he's going to make his debut off of the bench. But there's certainly the possibility you see Fafa Pico. But look, if it were up to me, I would like to see Brel Embolo get out there and try and score some goals. And you're going to need to score some goals here against Inter Miami if you're going to have an opportunity to win this game, because it is unlikely.

0: Likely. Atlanta United has one clean sheet on the season. I would say it is unlikely that their second clean sheet comes against an Inter-Miami squad as powerful in the attack as this one has been and continues to be. Assuming, of course, and we'll wait for it, that Inter-Miami is starting and playing Lionel Messi. I know at times maybe they give him the day off, but doesn't seem to be the case right now. So, looks like I do have the Atlanta starting lineup. Hopefully MLSsoccer.com is accurate here, but Lucas Hoyos is going to be in the back. Elias Baez returns off of yellow card suspension. Junior Alonso, Paulo Diaz, and Thomas Yacobe there across the back line. It is going to be Will Riley getting another start there in the midfield with Tristan Mwemba and Cooper Sanchez. Miguel Almiron, Alexi Maranchuk, and Brel Mbolo is what's listed here on MLS's official team website. So you do have Mauricio Amaro available off the bench, Adrian Gill, Sergio Fafa Pico as well. One, it's good to see Miggy able to go today. I know there was a little bit of concern from him in regards to having to leave exit last match out with a little bit of muscle tightness, but it looks like he's good to go. But again, Brel Mbolo making his club debut, and I think we're all looking forward to seeing him and hopefully continuing to get a little bit of production up top. Fafa Pico actually did a pretty darn good job compared to what we had been seeing from Atlanta United strikers. And so we'll see if Mbolo can push that even further, take the next step, maybe stretch a defense and just generally provide some danger. And we'll see if he can work in tandem with Alexi Maranchuk, the vision that he has, and also Miguel Almiron, who's been pretty dangerous in recent weeks as well. For Inter-Miami, it does look like you're going to get a full-fledged squad attacking you in this one. Luis Suarez, Germán Bertram, and Lionel Messi up top. You got Telesco Segovia, Yannick Bright, Rodrigo De Paul in the midfield. And so they're giving you their full 4-3-3 with all of the regular guys. Casemiro's in there, Ian Frey along the back line, Maxi Falcone, and Saicedo there all across the back line with Dane St. Clair in net for Inter-Miami. So they are giving it their all. They are not taking Atlanta United lightly, despite where Atlanta United is in the standings, which is dropped back down to 13th, courtesy of that ugly performance a week ago. You had started to climb, and you started to look at what was potentially three more points away in the table, but certainly, you're not looking right there right now based on the performance you had against Charlotte. But again, it's been an up-and-down season, and you can certainly throw away the performance against Charlotte with a result here tonight. And this is, again, an Inter-Miami squad that has given up some points at home, certainly more than you would expect from a team that is right there behind Nashville, second place in the Eastern Conference standings. And so we'll see if Atlanta United can go on the road and put together a performance. Atlanta United is now confirming on their official Twitter page, Brel Mbolo is getting the start for Atlanta United. And so that's exciting. And for a season that has been rough and tough to watch, that's exciting. And yes, it's about the rest of the year. And yes, it's about this season. And can you still make a run and turning some things around? But I also think to an extent you're getting a look at the future and you're trying to figure out if Brel Mbolo is the striker that you've been waiting for. You tried it with Lotte Loth, did not work out. And so now you're trying again with another European striker coming over. And Brel Mbolo has a very nice run of international performances, and we'll see if he can get it done in MLS play alongside Miguel Almiron, Tristan Mwemba, Alexi Maranchuk, and the whole attack there. So going to be really interesting to see, but certainly congratulations to Brel Mbolo. Going to be making his club debut tonight out of the starting lineup. Mauricio Amaro, we've talked about it, who is available tonight, but he's going to be among the reserves today, along with guys like Matt Edwards, Adrian Gill, Anaya Mihai, Fafa Pico, Sergio Santos, Steven Alzate, and Luke Brennan. So that, along with Jaden Hibbert, makes up the reserves for Atlanta United. All right, when we come back here on the Five Stripes Countdown, we will send it to New Stadium, where Mike Conley and Jason Longshore are going to chat with Chris Henderson, Atlanta United Sporting Director. A lot of things to talk about, including the final closure of this transfer window, but also Mbolo making his club debut tonight. So stick around. Definitely going to want to hear that. It's coming up in 5 minutes on Sports Radio 92.9 The Game.
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7: Welcome back into the Kia Studios. It's Abe Gordon here. The Five Stripes Countdown continues now as we send it to new stadium. Mike Conney and Jason Longshore are joined by Atlanta United Sporting Director Chris Henderson.
8: Okay, Abe, thank you very much. I understand you're having some severe weather in Atlanta. We hope everyone is safe up there. We are having some weather problems here in Miami, and I'm not sure if Abe has reported it to you yet or not, but this match will not start on time, and we're a little bit fearful based on what we're seeing on the radar right now that it could be quite some time before this match starts tonight. So hang in there with us. We'll try to work our way through this rain delay as much as possible. You know, in Atlanta, when the Braves would have a rain delay, they'd play the Andy Griffith Show over and over and over until they were finally able to get back out there, Chris. I don't think we're going to do that tonight. We've got a lot to talk to you about, obviously, but I just want to start with this venue for a moment. You were here with Inter Miami as the stadium was being planned out, and while it was partially under construction, you were here. What are your impressions?
9: It's amazing. It's the first time I've been inside it, and it turned out great. I remember looking at the plans for the locker room flow and the family room and how things would work underneath. But, yeah, it's a great building with the roof, and it looks excellent. The field looks good. I think it turned out good.
8: Yeah. It's very unique in terms of its look. I can't think of another stadium in our league to compare it to. It kind of looks like a bull ring a little bit, very circular, and the canopy is both a positive and a negative. The positive is it's keeping all the fans here dry during this downpour that we're having right now. The negative is it's a little stuffy in here, I guess.
9: Yeah, and I see they kept a lot of the themes they had. It was dry pink and then became Chase Stadium. Yeah. They kept a lot of the themes. The suites look the same. The seats look the same. Some of the details in the architecture look very similar.
8: Okay, so the transfer window is closed, and you took everything to the 11th hour and 59th minute to get some deals done right at the very end. Did you accomplish everything you hoped to accomplish in this window?
9: Yeah, I think it was a very good window for us. It'll be nice to get everyone's visa and get them out playing for us. You know, there may be, we may be waiting on Galoppo. Hopefully that's a quick turnaround, but Amaro, maybe he gets some minutes tonight. We'll see. He just came in from Montevideo, but I feel like, yeah, right up the spine, we addressed a lot of issues that we wanted to tackle, and I think we feel really good about where we're at.
10: Tell us a little bit about how the Galoppo deal got done, because I know that had been talked about for a while, and it looked like it wasn't going to happen, at least according to the reports out of South America, than it did.
9: Yeah, we went back and forth with River and back and forth with Galoppo, and there was a period where he had some interest from some European teams, and sometimes you just got to let those play out, and then it ended up where he came back to us and was an option, and it worked out. We had the cap space. We were able to get him on loan, so I think he's going to be a really good addition. He's a smart player. He gets in really good positions, reads the game well, and he's pretty sharp in his touch is sharp, his movement is sharp, so he can score goals from midfield, which is a positive.
10: Yeah, that's what I was going to say, is he feels like a 6'8", could play probably as a 10 if he had to, but he's got goals and he's got chances created in it.
9: Yeah, I think he does, and he reads the moments of when to go and when to stay, and I think he's a player that, you know, a Johnny, Cooper, Adrian, all the young players can learn from. And kind of see how he reads the game. And I think that balance of having the young players coming through and getting minutes and experience next to these veterans.
8: Mbolo is going to start tonight, so we're going to see him make his club debut. I feel like we've had a little bit of time to chat with you about Mbolo, but maybe not on this particular show. We might have a new audience. So obviously a very exciting move. I think a statement of intent by the club when you bring in a player of that caliber and that value, it obviously signals the intent that you want to compete.

0: What excites you most about this match tonight for Mbolo to go into the starting lineup? And Tata even told us he feels like there's no minutes restriction on him tonight.
1: Yeah, Breel has been training with the team. I love how engaged he's been in just figuring out our team, figuring out where he needs to have an influence, understanding just from 1 week how he needs to play with Miggy and Alexi. And if we can get those three combining together and getting service into Breel and him checking for balls, he's good with his back to goal as well, so he can lay balls off and get assists. So I think he adds a combination of things that will really help us. And I think, you know, him getting his first game against DePaul and being here, and it's a challenge to play against Inter Miami here at their home. And I think it's a challenge that our group is ready for. And we want to make sure that we are running and working, because I think that's where you get opportunities against this team.
2: With these additions that have come in, we were talking to Tata about this. I think you're getting to a point now in this league, it's not just an Atlanta thing, where the game day roster doesn't pick itself anymore. There's competition to just make the game day roster, let alone make the starting lineup or be one of those guys who's going to get into the team. It feels like one of the big jumps that MLS has had over the last few years, where you don't necessarily know who's going to be available game to game because of competition.
1: Yeah, I think that's where we want to be as a club. We want to be where you don't know who's going to make the roster, and there's battle every single day in practice, and they're pushing each other. And I think that's when the standard starts to raise. And, you know, Tata wants to win games, so we all want to win games. But I think you want to pick the players who are in the best form, training the best, and on game day can come and show what they can do.
2: It feels like you need that mix too, and you mentioned the young guys learning from the veterans. When you get guys who are veterans and have been around the world, like a Junior Alonso, you get guys in the middle of their career like Mbolo, like Galoppo, and then you have the Adrian Gills and the Andrew Jardines on this trip and the young players, it feels like then Tata has a lot of choices.
1: Yeah, and he's shown in the past that he's willing to play the young players.
2: 100%.
1: And he's willing to work with them. We've seen a lot of our young, even second-team players, training with the first team, and they're getting opportunities to show what they can do. So that balance is something that was intentional as we were looking to add pieces to the team. So, you know, it's a great opportunity, and then it's going to be who the best 11 is to put on the field.
0: Well, along the lines of the young players, I thought Enzo Doblo came in last week and played very, very well, was very impactful as a substitute. I know there's been a lot of chatter about wingers and wingers potentially being targeted in this transfer window that just concluded, and now perhaps the next transfer window. It feels to me like maybe you found a winger last Saturday in Enzo Doblo. Would that be fair to say?
1: Yeah, I thought Enzo did well. He was brave with the ball. I think at the beginning he might have been a little nervous, but it was a great opportunity to have a player who had been playing several games with the second team and playing well.
2: Really well.
1: And then he got his opportunity. So that's how you want it to play out. And then he just needs to continue to get used to playing with the first team in training and then waiting for his next opportunity.
2: Tata mentioned Enzo. He mentioned Cameron Dunbar when talking about the depth on the wing.
1: Yep.
2: There's a few more coming in the academy that we're seeing start to break into the twos, or you're going to see on academy broadcast this year. How important is it that now Atlanta United 2 is, I think, more regularly contributing players to help the first team, not just in training, but in matches, and now they're competing for a playoff spot?
1: Yeah, they are. We're really happy about that from where they're at. But that is how the pathway is supposed to play out. They're pushing through the academy. The academy teams are good and keep continuing to get better. And then now the second team is moving up the table in MLS Next Pro. So I think the development path is going really well. And now the transition of, do we have a pathway into the first team for these players? And if we don't, what are the solutions to help develop them, either on loan or when they can get their chances with the first team to prove how they can play?
0: Okay, let's go from the young guys to the longest tenured guy with the club until this past Wednesday. That was Ronald Hernandez. And you were able to move him to Portland. I'm a big fan of Ronald as a person. He was someone who really, really fought hard for the badge. He was very, very kind to Jason and I over the years. But also it felt like very good business for

0: for the club. And good business for Ronald, to be honest with you. Hopefully he gets a chance now to play in Portland, whereas maybe it was a little bit more difficult for him to find some playing time here in Atlanta. Would that be safe to say?
1: Yeah, those are always hard conversations to have with players when you have to move them to another team. But I think in this situation, it's a win for everyone. I think it the potential for what we would bring in with him, I think he's going to do well there. He moves out of conference. But he was a fantastic person inside the locker room, inside the club. It was a hard one to move him, but he felt like this is a great opportunity for him to extend his career. And Portland had asked a couple times for him. I think the coach had seen him play when he was in Norway.
0: Were you surprised to see the amount of intra-league movement in this window? Jovlich, for example, being sold to Seattle. Did any of that surprise you to see MLS clubs buying from other MLS clubs in this window?
1: There was more movement this window, so I think people are seeing the value of players now and getting a second opportunity somewhere else, and then they can revive their careers. Some of those just, I found out a lot of those deals just through conversations with other clubs. You hear about the ones that are coming, but at the end of the window, when you count them up, it probably was more this window than any other one I've seen.
0: Because you were here when he was here, I want to ask you a little bit about Messi and his announcement this week that he's retiring from international soccer. He'll continue, obviously, to play for Inter Miami. In fact, he's going to start tonight. What he did in this last World Cup, though, is truly remarkable. And Jason and I were talking about this at dinner last night. I wouldn't be shocked if he got Ballon d'Or consideration this year. When you consider what he did at the World Cup, what he's doing with his club this year, even at his advanced age, he's playing at a very high level, but a very, very important moment in his career to retire from the Argentina national team.
1: Yeah, I think, you know, when you think about the players that we've been able to see in our lifetime and to be able to see Leo Messi play live, it's pretty incredible. He's a genius of the game, and at his age, to be able to, at 39, to be able to do what he did in that World Cup, it's great for Major League Soccer, and it just shows how incredible he is. He picks his moments of, you know, when he evaluates the game, and then when he gets the ball, he picks his moments and I think saves his energy for those moments. But yeah, what an amazing career he's had.
2: Is there anything that you saw him do that your jaw dropped? I mean, we're seeing things now, like former teammates are sharing things. I don't know if you saw Jonas Gutierrez shared the video with Maxi Rodriguez and Messi juggling the ball at the 2010 World Cup. And Messi just juggles it nonchalantly for 3 minutes. Was there anything that you saw that where you were just like, wow?
1: He had a few times in training where he'd be 5 or 6 yards behind the goal, way in the corner, and he'd just bend it with his left foot like it was just a pass to his little kid up in the upper corner. And he did it consistently. And there's times where he'd chip the ball and he'd put a spin on it where it would just spin back into the goal. Things that he made look really simple that 6 other guys would try and they'd miss the whole frame.
2: Yeah.
1: So, yeah, it's a magic player that we all got to witness an amazing career.
0: Chris, we certainly appreciate your time tonight. Thanks so much. And thank you for speaking transparently about everything that's happened in this last window, too. I know it's been very busy for you.
1: Thanks, Mike.
0: 13 moves for Atlanta United, incoming and outgoing combined. That is a very, very busy summer transfer window. Abe, it stopped raining, so I'm hoping that's a good sign here, or at least it slowed down considerably, so we'll keep you posted as we send it back to Atlanta.
3: 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It is looking like it's still raining here in Atlanta, but it has lightened up here as well. So when we come back, we'll set the stage for the entire MLS match day. Also, eventually, when we get to it, we'll get keys to the game and Maddie's match day mixtape as well. So stick around. Still a lot here to come. It is the 5 Stripes Countdown on Sports Radio 92.9 The Game.
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0: Conference. Vancouver's up on Houston. They have 43 points. Houston at 39. LAFC with 36. San Jose, Dallas, and St. Louis all sitting with 34 points. So some of the games that are going to be taking place today at 7:30, DC United at FC Cincinnati, Colorado Rapids at the Columbus Crew, San Diego FC at Orlando City. You've got the Montreal at Philadelphia Union, Chicago Fire at Toronto FC, and number two in the West against number five in the East, Houston Dynamo travels to take on Charlotte FC. At 8:30, San Jose at Austin, Sporting KC at Dallas, and the New York Red Bulls at the Seattle Sounders. 9:30 tonight, New England Revolution at the LA Galaxy, and LAFC at Real Salt Lake. Minnesota United and Portland Timbers at 10:30, and St. Louis City and Vancouver Whitecaps at 10:30. Also potentially starting a little bit after 10 o'clock. We'll see if they get it in considering the weather. Atlanta United's got the Unified Squad playing late night action today against Inter Miami. The Unified Squad is on an incredible run of success. And earlier today, Mike Conti was able to sit down with a couple of members of the squad, talk about today's game.
1: And we're here with Austin Greiner and Coach Marty Jellamy of Atlanta United's Unified Team. They will play Inter Miami's Unified Team after we are done tonight with first team action. And gentlemen, thank you both for being with us. Marty, we've gotten a chance to visit quite a bit over the years. It's always a lot of fun having the Unified Team on the road. What do you think that means for you and also for the kids to have the experience of being able to travel with the team and now play a match in a road stadium?
2: Well, I think it's pretty cool. Actually, this is a really big one when you think about it. Brand new stadium. Not many teams have played here. I think this is their first team match for Unified, so it's a big deal for these guys to be lucky enough to do it. And also, I think the players enjoy it when we see them in the lobby and things like that. They give high fives and things like that. So I think there's some camaraderie between the teams, too.
1: No doubt about it. I saw Tata with some of the players last night. That was really neat to see. Austin, describe to me your role as a partner.
3: I would say that, we're here. I'm here to play with the kids, but also to be their, I guess, mentor, some guidance, some support, you know. I feel like it's a great team, and you know, there's a lot of positive attitude, and I just try to keep that, you know, going.
1: Marty, maybe you could help explain a little bit the relationship between the athletes and the partners and how this all works with Special Olympics Unified Teams.
2: Yeah, so it's a unified team, so it's half kids with intellectual disabilities, half without. With Atlanta United, our partners are there to facilitate the game, pass the ball, encourage, and make them play. We are not there to dominate the game. We want the players to dominate. We want them to score. We want to see them play the game. So our partners are a little bit in the background. They certainly play hard. Don't think that they don't. They sweat. They work. They work just as hard as everybody else, but they're there to help them get better and learn the lessons of, you know, playing a game, not scoring, and scoring. So, you know, those are all the life lessons that come along with playing the game.
1: Austin, how did you get into this? What attracted you to being a part of this?
3: Well, I'd say number one, you know, I played soccer my entire life. I love the game. And number two, I feel like I'm an advocate for, you know, inclusivity and everything in life. And I thought that this team, when I heard about it from my friend Ike, that it would be a perfect opportunity to, you know, do something something that I love while also, you know, supporting a message that I endorse, for sure.
1: Yeah, and Marty, this is a little bit different than the Special Olympics that I grew up around. I was a hugger.
2: Yes.
1: For the Special Olympics state games in Pennsylvania, but that was 30 years ago, and they didn't have the unified teams at that time.
2: Correct.
1: It was all just the kids with the intellectual disabilities competing against each other. How long has this unified system existed, and what do you think are some of the positives of it?
2: I think one of the best stories I've heard about what's positive about it is we had one player partner met on the pitch probably like 8 years ago, didn't know each other, went back to school. The partner was sitting at lunch. This player came over and was so excited to have someone in the school that they knew sitting at the lunchroom that they could interact with. From that day on, that person was all about it. And those are some of the inclusivities that happen. And that's why Unified really works, especially with some of our kids who are still in high school, because it's hard for once the kids graduate from high school, what do they do?
1: Well, I've admired you from afar for many years. Coaching the Unified team, you've done a great job. the one thing that strikes me is that everyone has a great time. It's not about wins and losses.

0: losses per se. However, Atlanta United's Unified team has done very, very well over the last couple years, hasn't it?
1: We've done very well. We're 4 years undefeated, so we're hoping to keep that streak going. But I think by not focusing on the wins and focusing on learning all those life skills and things like that, that's what makes us successful, because winning is not the most important part for us. Mm-hmm. Do we want to win? There is no 100% when they go out, they want to win. But that's not what, as a coaching staff and Atlanta United, focus on. We're trying to teach the kids, you know, all those things. And if they do those things, they're going to be better soccer players, and we're going to have great teams, and we have a great time.
0: Austin, we talked a little bit about the travel yesterday, but what else has the team been up to since they got to Miami last night?
2: Let's see. Last night we had some dinner. We toured the stadium. That was very awesome experience. It's a brand new stadium. You know, they showed us the locker rooms. You know, the fields and pitch access. And then this morning we got up, ate breakfast, and we went to the beach. Hung out there for a while. Had some downtime, but we're ready for tonight.
0: Well, it's my understanding that someone in our group, and it's not Marty and it's not myself, is celebrating a 21st birthday today.
2: That's right.
0: This is exactly what you had in mind, right? To play in a soccer game on your 21st birthday?
2: That's right. That's right. There's no place in the world I'd rather be than here playing tonight.
0: Well, that's very cool, and it's a lot more fulfilling than what I did on my 21st birthday, and the less said about that, the better. But you are studying chemistry at UGA, you were telling me, and your plan is to hopefully become a doctor?
2: That's right. I plan on going to medical school. That's the goal for now. And, I've been enjoying studying chemistry and also making it to Marietta for the practices once a week.
0: So, and I understand your family is down here as well. You're going to celebrate your 21st birthday the rest of the weekend here?
2: Yes, sir.
0: Okay, so that's a lot of time on South Beach after the game tonight, right?
2: That's right, after the game. Of course, after the game.
0: Well, best of luck to you both. Marty, thank you again for visiting, and keep up the great work with this group. It's been really amazing to see from afar. And just really quickly before we wrap up, I know a lot of the first-team players have been very involved in this over the years. Brad Guzan mm-hmm. took a lot of pride in being on the touchline. Greg Garza, I know, spent a lot of time on this as well. Can you speak just a little bit about the first-team players who have been helping you out?
1: Well, yeah, Greg, yeah, Jay Fortune's been amazing. He's not even playing today. From my understanding, he's here. He always comes, sees everybody. Greg, both Greg Garza and Greg Guzan are both wonderful guys.
0: Yeah.
1: Luke Brennan.
0: Yes.
1: We had a group of young guys, Luke Brennan and a couple of other guys. They were amazing. They played so hard. They wanted to play the game. So the team one coming and playing has been wonderful. It's been a great experience. And it's great when they come play with us when we're practicing, because then it's more one-on-one, and you actually get to see the personalities of the players. So that's been the best part.
0: Well, and after the first team match tonight, the Unified match will be streamed at atlutd.com/live, so they have an opportunity to watch. Marty, good luck. Austin, happy birthday.
2: Thank you.
3: There we have it. We'll see if that match gets played, and we'll see just what point this match

0: way shortly, but there will be a slight delay. What there will not be a delay in is us getting towards the match day mixtape. Maddie, unfortunately, not able to join us here today, but she did a little extra credit, a little bit of extra work, and so we have her match day mixtape coming up shortly, along with my tools to the match. We'll get you set and continue counting down towards the matchup between Atlanta United and Inter Miami. 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
3: I want to hug you. 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

0: Take it away.
1: Madison Cruz here for your three keys and the match day mixtape as Atlanta United is at new stadium facing Inter Miami. We'll start with number one. Welcome to Atlanta, Brill Embolo.
2: Yeah. Welcome to Atlanta.
1: Brill Embolo gets his first start for Atlanta, his debut at new stadium. And this is exactly the type of match where Atlanta needs what he brings: intensity, physicality, work rate. Tata Martino talked about wanting more physical presence from his team, and Embolo gives Atlanta that. But he's also more than just a penalty box nine. He can hold the ball up, he can connect the build up, and he can bring others into the attack. The key here, don't just have Embolo on the field. Feed him, connect it with him, and let him set the tone. And that's going to be where Miguel Amarón and Alexi Maranchuk are going to help, especially in connecting those pieces up top. Number two, went a little bit of a different direction for this one. Otra Noche en Miami by Bad Bunny.
3: Es un punto de la noche y salgo como de costumbre. Prendas en diamantes que siguen cuando me alumbre.
1: It translates to another night in Miami, another night of Messi. You cannot completely neutralize Lionel Messi for 90 plus minutes. Tata Martino's point was simple. Even if you can control the match for 89 minutes, Messi can decide it in one moment. So Atlanta has to stay compact, connected, and consistently alert. This cannot be a job for one defender or two players. It has to be the collective. Take away the spaces Miami wants to play in, stay disciplined, and make Messi work for every inch. Because against him, and one lapse can be the difference in this match. My last one and my third key on the match day mixtape is Under My Thumb by the Rolling Stones. Make Miami defend. Attack that risk. Miami can be dangerous going forward, but they also can leave themselves exposed in the back. Atlanta has to capitalize on those defensive fatalities. Casemiro brings quality, but Atlanta needs to make him defend and force Miami's entire group to deal with sustained pressure. Make them uncomfortable. Make them defend. Make them make the mistake. If Atlanta can turn Miami's attack ambition into opportunities in the transition, that's where this game can open up. If Atlanta does that, they will have Miami under their thumb.
0: There it is. Thank you, Maddie. Appreciate you sending in the three keys and the match day mixtape. Ludacris, Bad Bunny, and the Stones right there for you there. Look, off the performance a week ago, I would say not much is expected of Atlanta United. But this is a team historically against Lionel Messi in MLS action. They have risen to that occasion. And so we're going to see if they can do that one more time tonight. This has been the Five Stripes Countdown. We are moments away from kickoff. How many moments? That's up to you and Mother Nature. But at some point, we will kick off from new stadium against Inter Miami. Coming up next, going to do a little extended coverage, and we'll have Mike Conley and Jason Longshore join us at times as well. They, of course, the voices of Atlanta United, right here on Sports Radio 92.9 The Game.

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2: It's Abe Gordon here back in the Kia studios as we get ready for Atlanta United. Hopefully we get ready for them to take on Inter Miami. Want to head to new stadium, bring in Jason Longshore. Is it his time? Is it my time? We're just going to combine times here, Jason, as we prepare for MLS match day in Inter Miami and Atlanta United. What can you tell us about the weather before we get into a couple of other questions about the five traps I have for you? The latest as you see it there live in Miami.
3: Yeah, we'll get into all of it. I got Mike here as well. We're getting a lot of lightning just in the vicinity. So the good thing is, Mike, you say it looks like it could clear out by 10?
4: Yeah, they're saying by like 10 o'clock, this should be mostly out of here. So I think we're probably going to play tonight.
3: Yeah, I think you're going to have to. I mean, we were looking at the schedule and nobody plays tomorrow. It's a full round of games on Wednesday, so both of these teams would have games on Wednesday. The schedule's pretty crowded the rest of the way. You don't want to have to come back and do it, but would you want to, if you have to, push it back to a tomorrow game and then turn and play again on Wednesday? It's not ideal. It's been done, but it's not ideal.
4: And I, you know, go back to what year was it when we were in Nashville and we had that really long delay? I think 2022, maybe. But that was different because they started the match.
3: Right.
4: And then they sent everyone into the dressing rooms at about the 30th minute. I feel like we didn't get out of there until about 2 in the morning. But we did finish. We did finish the match that night. This is different because you haven't started this match yet. The weather right now is very, very bleak because, as Jason said, we continue to get these flashes of lightning really from all sides of the stadium. It's like this thing is sitting right over us, and it's not really moving too much. If there is any good news, the pitch appears to be draining pretty well, so I don't think we're going to have to worry about, you know, the pitch flooding out and that being a problem. I'm optimistic, guys, that we're probably going to play this match tonight. But we're certainly not going to play it anytime soon. If we haven't gotten it, they don't tell us anything. So, I mean, we haven't gotten any official guidance from anyone as far as what the teams are being told or if any kind of discussions are taking place right now. But
3: they're going to wait it out as long as they can make decisions just because of that schedule compression that you know, we're dealing with you know, the post-World Cup portion. And I don't think we're in a situation with this venue that we get into sometimes where there's curfews and there's areas around it and you can't start after a certain time. I don't think we're in any of those kinds of scenarios. I wouldn't imagine that. But, yeah, it's just like a laser show above us right now with all the lightning that we are seeing here at New Stadium.
2: Yeah, maybe they took some of Rutgers leftover fireworks and are throwing it out there in the atmosphere. Look, the other thing that is kind of got me still wanting this match to get going is A, it's Lionel Messi, it's Inter Miami.
3: Yeah.
2: He's retired from international soccer. We know that there's only so many more of these we're going to get just in person as an Atlanta United supporter, but just from Messi in general in his career. You combine that with Atlanta United, and it's really one of the more exciting signings, one of the more awaited debuts in Brelan Bolo. It just kind of combines for the fact that this is a match, despite what this season has been, despite what a week ago against Charlotte was, guys, that really looking forward to this match because of Bolo, because of Messi.
3: You should, and Mauricio Amaro on the bench, and things are starting to come together. You look at how this team looks on paper now versus how they looked at the end of the first portion of the season in Columbus. And you look at all the moves, and it's not just the quantity, although that is significant. It's the quality. And you look at bringing in a guy like Mbolo, who has scored goals consistently in Europe across three different leagues and scored at the World Cup this summer. And didn't just score, but also had assists. I mean, he's a guy who is a complete number nine. You add Mauricio Amaro, who I think is going to be potentially a revelation in this league because he has the physical capacity to cover a ton of ground. He's sharp on the ball. That's an area of his game that can improve and I think will under Tata Martino. But he adds that physical element in midfield that you've definitely lacked when you haven't had Jay Fortune in the group, who

0: can cover that ground. And Galoppo's a whole nother conversation. That's the level of player that you didn't necessarily expect to get in this window. And now your midfield has great competition just to make the game day roster, and that's going to elevate everything with this group. So you should be excited about it. And, I mean, if you're an Atlanta United fan, you should be very excited about seeing every game the rest of the way, because is there a guarantee you make the playoffs? No, because you got a big mountain to climb. But you're going to see the building of this group. And, I mean, Mike, we talked to Tata Martino yesterday, and he was very optimistic about what he has to work with now. Not promising anything results-wise, but just the quality he's got in the group, he seems energized.
1: Optimistic, but I think also aware that this team, for this season at least, is running out of time. And unless things come together very quickly from a chemistry standpoint, which is always going to be difficult when you're adding so many new players into the mix, it is going to be very difficult to make something out of this season. But yeah, I think he is very optimistic. I think he's done, as we've talked about a couple times, a very good coaching job of trying to make it work with the pieces that he had available. Yep. Now having Mbolo gives you a true center forward that can be a target. Nothing against what Papapico did. He did a fine job. He did the best he could do. But you're going to have a lot more of a straightforward approach in the attack right now. I think that will also help Almiron and Moranchuk quite a bit, because it will lessen the need for them to maybe roam out of position to try to support an attack that did not have a true center forward at the time. So, yeah, I get the sense that Tata is very optimistic, but also realistic that, you know, there's not a whole lot of time left. You only have 12 matches. You're probably going to need to win 8 of them to make the playoffs. I think that is very, very difficult, if not impossible. But there is certainly a lot of hope going forward that they have the pieces they need going into the sprint season in 27 that they're going to be okay.
0: Yeah, and that's the key for me, Abe, is like we can sit here and say, oh, just don't pay attention because it's been a bad season up to this point. If you're a fan of this team and you've been following it, and I've talked about this with you, I feel like for 2 years. Since Yorgos Yakimakis left, and we thought Lotte Lott was going to be that kind of number nine. And it just never worked out. And it became a hindrance on the team, because when you're not scoring goals from that position, when you're not threatening games from that position, everything else starts to collapse. Now you've got a guy that should be a threat, has been a threat everywhere that he's been at a variety of levels, including the World Cup this past summer. And that should make you a lot better across the board. Does it guarantee you make the playoffs this year? No. But if you're looking at this team and you're looking for progress, I think you have progress in the quality of the roster now. We then want to see that translate as fast as possible to progress in the table. And that's the part you can never guarantee, but I think you have more talent to feel better about it.
2: It's Abe Gordon in Midtown Atlanta. Mike and Jason, of course, at New Stadium as we await a weather delay and kickoff between...
1: Yep. Hey, by the way, how's the weather up there? I heard it was pretty nasty. They had to keep everyone in the bends during the kickoff game. No one could go outside. Has it gotten any better up there?
2: It has. It looks like it now. Luckily, that game was so good, I don't think anyone was leaving early, unlike what we saw at Sanford Stadium up there a little bit in Athens. But, the wind kicked up and the rain came down pretty quickly, but it has at least for the moment settled into a dry air. And a buddy of mine's got a marathon tomorrow. Hopefully it cooled things down for him. So we'll see. It's going to be a rough go.
1: Just a very quick update on our situation here, because we are filling time until this match starts in Miami, and we're waiting out a thunderstorm. It seems the rain has tapered off slightly. It is still raining, but it's not downpouring. The flashes of lightning I am observing, at least. Well, there's a big one. Never mind. I was going to say, it felt like it was a
2: little more. I'm glad we took the time for that update.
1: Well, we're trying to keep you up to the minute. It does feel like the lightning is maybe a bit more in the distance. And you know, my mom used to always tell me, like, when there's a flash of lightning, count the seconds. And the number of seconds it takes before you hear the thunder roughly correlates to the amount of miles away from where you're sitting.
2: That.
1: Well, we got a couple flashes, but no thunder.

0: There's another big flash. I'll wait for the thunder here. You know, that feels like more than 8 seconds. So we'll see. Sorry to interrupt your question there, Abe, but I just wanted to give everyone a quick update on the weather.
1: It's a 10.0 on the rodeo scale, but I'm not sure the MLS officials are going to abide by the 8-second rule. I did have one more question for you guys here. In regards to, you mentioned Mauricio Amaro available off the bench and Mbolo set to make his debut if they get this game in. And I would say to some, maybe it feels a little surprising that Mbolo is making his debut first. Amaro has been here a little bit longer. I know they were both going through
2: He hasn't been. No, he has not. He hasn't been. He had to be in Montevideo in Uruguay to get his visa. He arrived on Thursday. He might have arrived overnight Wednesday, Thursday morning. He wasn't able to train on Thursday. He came out with the team. He did the welcoming tunnel. Dr. Martino was yelling at everybody because they didn't really smack him on the back very hard. But he had traveled overnight. He trained yesterday. So, yeah, physically, he's not quite ready to go. And Bolo's had more training sessions.
1: And when the decision does come for Amaro, and I know obviously this game will play itself out, and if he gets subbed in, he gets subbed in, but who would you look at as being the guy taken off the field when we do get, I mean, it was very obvious, right, Fafa Pico for Mbolo, makes sense. Yeah. Who would be the guy taken off the pitch from the start, not necessarily tonight, but sacrificed from the lineup when Amaro does get ready to start?
2: I think probably Riley, because it's probably going to see Amaro move into that six role. The question will be, is he strong enough on the ball to play as a six by himself? Or do you get to a situation where it's better to pair him with somebody? And then you're also going to be incorporating Giuliano Galoppo into that midfield as well. And they feel really optimistic about him being much quicker. And that's always the unknown with visas, and I think people at times try to spin narratives that it's something that the club is doing. No, it's something that the league is doing. No, it's the government, and there's also, it's different for every country. So for an Argentine, it might be quicker than it is for an Uruguayan. From Europe, it might be different. And remember, Mbolo had a visa for the World Cup, so that changes the timeline for him a little bit. It's always a guessing game, and it drives Tata Martino crazy, it drives Chris Henderson crazy, it drives us crazy, it drives everybody crazy, but you're literally just waiting to see. So my guess, just from what I know at this point of Amaro's game, I don't know if it's going to suit him to be a six by himself. You might see the midfield flip, where it's two behind one instead of one behind two. Galoppo could play higher. Cooper has played higher. Jay Fortune can play higher, and he's going to be back in the group as well. You're going to have a lot of competition for playing time there, and that's a good thing, and it's going to push everybody to be their best, and you've got a lot of midweek games coming up. Tata Martino is going to need a deep squad.
1: Well, look, it certainly has been frustrating for fans to have these signings go official and then await the visa process, but luckily for Mbolo, it's been relatively quick compared to some others. And if we get this game going tonight, we will see the club debut for Brel Mbolo. It's certainly an exciting moment for me, and I await them getting this thing going. All right, when we come back, we'll continue coverage here of the Five Stripe Soccer as we await kickoff. We await a little bit of weather to clear out there from New Stadium. It's Abe Gordon, Mike Conti, Jason Longshore. 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